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1: It could last longer than 3 days. I'm Lisa LaSera, Fox News. President Trump talking about the ceasefire announced this afternoon between Russia and Ukraine.
2: We have a little period of time where they're not going to be killing people. That's very good.
1: The three-day pause begins May 9th and runs through May 11th to coincide with Victory Day, when Russia marks the defeat of Germany in World War II. Yesterday, Special Envoy Steve Witkoff and Jared Kushner met with Ukraine's top negotiator in Miami. On Iran, the president said he expects a response from them on a long-term ceasefire soon as the U.S. and Tehran exchange fire.
3: On Thursday, three U.S. Navy destroyers faced nonstop incoming fire from Iranian drones and missiles as they sailed 500 miles through the Persian Gulf and the Strait of Hormuz. In response, the U.S. military struck a port on Iran's Keshem Island and military targets in Bandar Abbas, crucial to Iran's oil export economy, and Iran's Bandar Kargan naval checkpoint in Manab.
1: Fox's Jennifer Griffin in Washington. Still, the president says the ceasefire remains in effect. The CDC says it's monitoring and responding to an outbreak of a potentially deadly virus linked to rodents, saying the risk to the general public remains extremely low.
4: 17 Americans remain aboard this Dutch cruise ship at the center of a deadly hantavirus outbreak. Its operator says all on board are symptom-free and estimated to arrive early Sunday in the Canary Islands to board flights home.
1: Fox's Jonathan Sarri. A Utah judge has ruled cameras will be allowed in the courtroom for the trial of Tyler Robinson, the man accused of killing Charlie Kirk while he spoke on a college campus last September. Robinson's attorneys argue potential jurors could be biased by news reports and online comments that depict him as unremorseful based on how he looks and acts in court. 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
1: Former FBI Director James Comey will not appear in court in North Carolina next week.
8: Former FBI Director James Comey was set to appear before a federal judge in Greenville, North Carolina this coming Monday, but his attorneys asked to cancel it, noting he already appeared in Virginia. The grand jury that indicted him is in eastern North Carolina. He's accused of posting a picture of a seashell formation on social media that he says he found on the beach in North Carolina in the shape of the numbers 8647. The indictment says a reasonable recipient who is familiar with the circumstances would interpret that as a serious expression of an intent to do harm to the president. The judge gave Comey until this morning to file a waiver. He did so, and after federal prosecutors agreed, the Monday appearance was canceled. Jessica Rosenthal, Fox News.
1: The National Park Service says the body of a hiker has been found in Glacier National Park in Montana, and they say the injuries are consistent with those sustained in a bear encounter. It's not clear if the body found is that of a Florida man who's been missing since the weekend. Glacier National Park is home to grizzly bears and black bears. Last August, a bear swatted a 34-year-old hiker, causing injuries to her shoulder and arm. Job creation was much stronger than expected last month.
9: There were about twice as many jobs created in April as economists were predicting. The April employment report found 115,000 new positions, with the unemployment rate, as expected, remaining at 4.3%. Economists were predicting just 50 to 62,000 jobs. However, payroll processing company ADP's job growth came in stronger than forecast for April at 109,000. February and March job growth was revised lower to 16,000 fewer jobs than previously reported.
1: Fox's Jenny Casola, Wall Street, the Dow up 12 points, the Nasdaq gained 440, the S&P plus 61, the S&P and Nasdaq both recorded their sixth straight week of gains. I'm Lee Silasera, this is Fox News.
10: 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Stay ahead of spring storms. Ooh, he'll be fine.
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18: Mostly cloudy skies with a stray shower this evening here as we start the weekend. Overnight lows take it down to 50, but the rain really moves in overnight and tomorrow. So rain on and off for Saturday. Look for a high in the low 60s. We do clear it out for mom on Sunday. Mother's Day, mostly sunny and warmer, the high up to 74. I'm CBS 21 meteorologist Tom Russell.
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23: 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We're going to get through as many of your questions as we possibly can. Someone wants to talk a little bit of communist history. Do nations themselves have a psyche? Some guy and his wife are fighting over who has to do the dishes. Some Napoleon stuff, all that, so much more to come in the final hour of the Jesse Kelly Show. This might be my favorite email I've gotten today. Hey, Dr. Jesse, my dad and I listen to your show every day in the car ride to and from school. I really enjoy listening to you and learning about the Medal of Honor recipients. Anyway, I have a history project where we can choose any topic in regards to history, but not too broad of a subject. So I was hoping you could recommend something to do. Lastly, I have some concerns that my history teacher is a communist. So I would like to pick a topic to teach him a lesson about the dangers of communism and or socialism. I'm 12 years old in the seventh grade, and I live in Minnesota. Didn't get name permission, so I'm not going to read the name. I'm going to read the name. All right. So here's what you do. I'm going to look this up and make sure I have the correct spelling. Sorry. I know this is completely unprofessional to do this on the air. Yeah, I was right. I want you to do a history topic. Oh, no. Maybe this is too dark. Chris, you're going to have to tell me if this is too dark. I want you to do a history topic on Nazino Island. Nazino Island starts with an N, like November, right? Nazino Island. Long-time listeners of the show will remember I did a history hour or something like that on it one time. It was just an hour, right, Chris? Whatever. It was a long time ago. But I did one on it. And you have a dirty commie teacher who needs to get taught about dirty commie atrocities. This Nazino Island story, it is so horrible beyond belief. And it's one of those things that, surprise, surprise, the Soviet Union, the communists, they kept the horror of it. I believe it happened in 1933. I think it was in the 30s. The Soviets kept the horror of it quiet, I think until the 80s or something like that, when they finally released the files. Essentially, it was this.
13: you know, they had the gulag system, right? And let me explain. To get sent to the gulag took nothing at all because it was a communist system. They're just monsters. Nothing at all. And you know, you've heard the old phrase, show me your papers, show me your papers. Well, that comes from, for instance, the Soviet Union. Show me your papers. You had to have your papers on you at all time. At all time. And if the authorities stopped you and you didn't, it's bye-bye, Jack. So if you want to run down to the grocery store and buy some Skittles, and maybe your house is like right next to it. Maybe it's across the street. Oh, forget it. I'll just throw on my coat real quick and run across the street. But your papers are upstairs. This stuff happened. Cops, if they stop you, papers, and you don't have them, you don't go back home and say goodbye. You get bundled up and tossed in the back of a van, and you are shipped off to some godforsaken open-air prison somewhere, suffering all manner of abuses. Oh, and there's this part, too. It wasn't just innocent people without their papers or political prisoners. Murderers, rapists, thieves, these types of people, after the Soviets clamped down control, they used all those people for the revolution. Then as soon as the revolution was over, they shot them all or threw them all in prison. Well, you're in prison with really, really bad, dangerous people. Again, you were going out for Skittles. Now you're not. All right. Now, Nazino Island. The Soviets were allegedly building, I use that with air fingers, quote, building a gulag on this island. It was an island in the middle of a river, in case you're wondering. I think a river. I haven't done it in a while. I'm pretty sure it was a large, large river. Anyway, yeah, a big island in the middle of a river. And it was not built yet. No facilities. But they started throwing people on trains and shipping them to this island. Now, the island has no buildings. Again, there's no facilities. There's nothing on it. It does have guards. It has Soviet guards, so you can't just leave. But they get the train there with all these people, some murderers, some rapists, some totally innocent. By the way, some women, some men, it's not like they discriminated, whatever. They show up and there's no facilities on the island. They just drop the people off anyway. They're communists. What do they care? Good luck. Well, how long would it take in an environment like that for it to descend into the most violent house of horrors you've ever seen in your entire life? Cannibalism running rampant. The abuse the women suffered is unimaginable. It's so bad. People are trying to throw themselves into the river to try to escape, and the guards are shooting people in the river. It is a horror story of communism. Chris, you don't think this is too much for a 12-year-old, right? Chris is concerned. Oh, my gosh. Chris suggested the Holodomor. You actually said the Holodomor was a little more PG? Families were eating each other. How is that more PG, Chris? In what universe is the Holodomor more PG than Nazino Island? In what universe could you possibly come up with that in your mind? It doesn't even make sense. Chris, you know what? It definitely don't do the Holodomor. My goodness, don't do the Holodomor. Maybe Nazino Island was too much. Oh well, he knew what he was getting, or she knew what he was getting. I don't want to give anything away. Jesse, do you think nations have a sort of national psyche or character? If so, wouldn't you agree that Russia is conducting their maneuver war today in Ukraine pretty much the same way they dealt with Napoleon 200 years ago? It's just their nature, it seems. Cool history story. I think nations do have a psyche, a character, and it's what is passed down from other countries or from the people who came before us. We, if you are an American, I realize there are people listening from all over the world, which is weird, but if you are an American, you probably do not fully appreciate how much we love guns here compared to other countries. Other countries, I mean, yes, there are guns in other countries. I'm not going to act like they don't have them. But this personal possession of firearms, and oftentimes several firearms, and thousands of rounds of ammunition and stuff like that. In almost every other country on the planet, that is just, that's unheard of. It's completely unheard of for an American. That's the norm. I think that's every friend I have. I don't know that I know anybody personally who I hang out with who doesn't have several guns and tons of ammo. Chris, it's not like I have one or two. Well, I keep this one just for safety. No, I've got this one. I've got that one. Ooh, check out my new AR. I'm buying another one this weekend. Well, that didn't magically appear in us. That was passed down to us by the wonderful, brave people who hacked this country out of the barren place that it was, barren as far as civilization goes. It wasn't just the founding fathers either, although they were important and the Second Amendment was important as they saw. But all the other people, remember, back east was unsettled Indian country. If you're going to take your family to the Blue Ridge Mountains and you're going to build a cabin there and try to make a life there, not only do you, the man, have to know how to use guns, your wife does too, and so do your kids. And when they go out and about, you got to go gather up the chickens or something, you have guns on you because it is a dangerous, dangerous place. Guns were necessary for the American people in their infancy to conquer this country. And even later than that, baggage trains heading west. Well, there are Comanches and all kinds of other things out west. I would highly recommend you be armed. And they all were. And that legacy of firearms, the necessity of firearms, and firearms meaning safety, it still exists in America today. You see it. Remember this crazy stat? During the pandemic, during COVID, firearm sales shot through the roof. What? It's a virus. What, are you going to shoot it? But anything that makes us, well, there's a lot of government tyranny. There's a lot of this. A lot of people were getting upset. You know what? I need another gun. I got to go. I need ammo. I got to go get something. That's awesome. Yeah, nations have a psyche. For sure. I want you to go get life locks so you don't get your bank account wiped out. That's what I want. I don't want you to get crushed financially. And the thing that is so heartbreaking about this is it is oftentimes older people who get pillaged by this. It's not because they're specially targeting older people, but they just worm their way into this website or that website and they grab your data and they look at your bank account, which is oftentimes looking better than younger people, and they steal all your money. Or they take loans out in your name. 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

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You can email me, jesse@jessekellyshow.com. Hey, Jesse, a guy wrote you an email last night claiming Napoleon was really French because the French bought Corsica from Genoa around a year before Napoleon was born, therefore technically making him French. He has his dates right, but ethnicity wrong. I love that everyone's just arguing about Napoleon. It's great. Napoleon's family were of Genoese and Tuscan lineage, and he had been living in Corsica for several generations prior to his, or had been living in Corsica for several generations prior to his birth. So Northern Italian, but Italian nonetheless. Love the show. You bring history to life. I always figured he was Italian because he was so short. Dear Dr. Jesse, my wife and I have a disagreement and we need your opinion. I won't tell you which view is correct. I mean mine. So we get your unbiased opinion. Here it is. When one of us cooks dinner, they are of the opinion they shouldn't have to clean up the kitchen because they already did the work of cooking and the non-cooking spouse is on cleanup duty. But the other one of us thinks the person cooking should clean up the mess they made. What say you? Says, I can say his name. His name is Isaac. All right. I understand this division of marital duties that takes place in many homes across the country. I generally don't have to deal with it at my house because I smartly loaded the dishwasher incorrectly so many times that Ob, who cooks most of the meals, will then refuse to have me load the dishwasher because you'll screw it up. And I'm all, oh, dang, but I wanted to help out. So I don't have to deal with this as much, but it is that way in a lot of homes. Someone cooks, the other one cleans. Let me tell you why this is incorrect. The person who does the cooking should also do the cleaning. If you want to divide up marital duties, then one person does that one night, cooking and cleaning. Then the next person does it the other night, cooking and cleaning. And let me tell you why. Cooking, one, is enjoyable. You're hungry. Everyone loves food. I'm food obsessed. Everyone loves food. It's enjoyable to make a steak or a pasta or whatever. It's enjoyable to eggs. It smells good. It's fun to cook. That's one. It's not fun to clean. Nobody has ever said, man, I can't wait to do dishes. The dishes suck. You don't want to clean. You're full. You want to go relax. It's terrible. That's one. Two. Sometimes Ob will cook. And she, you know what a health freak she is. A lot of women are like this, where she wants fresh this and fresh that. Like, for instance, if I'm putting garlic in something, maybe I'm coming up with like a steak marinade or something, and I want garlic for it, what do? I go to the grocery store, and I buy the little jar of minced garlic, and I take a scoop out of there, and I dump it in there. She would never do that in a million years. She has to grab a garlic clove herself and mince it all up. So this is a long way of saying when Ob cooks, whatever she's cooking, the amount of dishes is unbelievable. Unbelievable. If I am cooking something for myself or the boys, it's almost always one pan or one pot. I'll do everything in that one pan, one pot. Maybe I'll throw something on the grill. So if I am stuck with cleanup duty for her meals, I hate to even say this word. You know, I don't like this word, but that's not fair. That's not fair. If she gets to do the dishes off meals I cook, she has one pan to clean. No. The person who cooks does the cleaning. Jesse, listening to you explain how China pretty much has a class system and one tries to be in the good category, does this explain why Chuck Schumer is scared to death that he may not end up being in charge of the Democrat Party? Yeah, of course. Of course, Chuck Schumer, people think they're getting Chuck Schumer. People on the right think they're getting Chuck Schumer every time they bring up some old video of Chuck Schumer saying the exact opposite types of things he says today. Chuck Schumer says this crazy left-wing thing today, but
But look at Chuck Schumer from 10 years ago saying the exact opposite. And we think, oh, we really got him. But we don't understand. The people who say that stuff don't understand. We're not getting him. Chuck Schumer is trying to hold off the left flank of his own party. He's desperately trying to hold it off. Why? Chuck Schumer believes, because he's retiring. He's not running again. But Chuck Schumer believes, and I don't think he's right about this, but you never know. Chuck Schumer believes there's a chance Democrats are going to take the Senate and the House at the midterms. If that were to happen, well, you know how it works. The Senate Democrats, if they're the majority, they are going to elect who their leader is. If you're Chuck Schumer, you spent your life searching for power, trying to hang on to power. Being a New York senator is a very powerful thing. You think it would be how he wanted to round out his career, by being the Senate Majority Leader? Senate Majority Leader, that's big boy stuff. That's private planes and personal security. That's big boy stuff. That's showing up at a steakhouse without a reservation, saying, go get me a table. And they do. He's just desperately trying to hang on to power. All the older Democrats are scared of the rabid communist base now, and they have to go far to the left of anything they've done before in order to hold on to that power. What, Chris? No, he's right. Chris said a

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0: It is the Jesse Kelly Show on a wonderful, wonderful Friday. I hope you are getting ready to enjoy an amazing weekend. I'm enjoying an amazing Ask Dr. Jesse Friday. If this thing doesn't brighten your mood, I don't know what will.
1: Therefore, I, Brandon M. Scott, mayor of the great city of Baltimore, do hereby proclaim that the 4,000 block of Greenmount Avenue shall be ceremonially renamed as Tupac Shakur Way and encourage all Baltimore residents to join in the celebration. Congratulations.
0: Oh, I am quite sure they'll be celebrating tonight. Dr. Jesse, am I wrong to be confused? If the CIA believes Iran still has significant ballistic missile capabilities, can't they share that info with our military so those installations can be destroyed? How much of the information we hear is just plain, that's a potty word, buddy. Since I can say his name is Bill. All right. So first, intelligence and intelligence gathering. We all love a spy story. We all do. It's human nature. It's mysterious and it's cool. And they have exploding pens and things. We love this. But intelligence gathering, it's not an exact thing. Oftentimes, you're getting bits of information here, bits of information from there, and you're not sure who and what you can trust and how solid it is. For instance, I'm the CIA. I'm not, but I'm the CIA. And I have a guy inside of Iran. And this guy inside of Iran, he wants something, obviously. Maybe he wants money. Maybe he wants to come to America, whatever it is. And this guy tells me, hey, I was working on this military.

0: military base out in this part of town, and they have ballistic missiles there. Okay. Maybe I even have grainy satellite pictures that make it look like they have missiles there. Okay, that's good. Maybe I even get confirmation they have missiles there. Okay, good. Now I can take it out. But he doesn't know my source. He doesn't know everything. Everything is an estimate. There's an estimate. You know, you hear him out there. Trump's talking about this all the time. That we've destroyed 90% of their Air Force and 90% of their Navy. I mean, I'm sure he's not far off. Don't get me wrong. I'm not calling him a liar, but those are estimates. Iran is in a mountainous country. People think of it as if it's the desert. It is a mountainous country of 90 million people. Do you know how much stuff you can hide in the mountains? A lot. A lot. A lot of things can be hidden in the mountains. This is not, I didn't mean this to be ominous, but these decisive figures of, well, why not just fire a missile at their missile sites? There's no way we know where all of their missile sites are. That's not believable. And that's not because we're not capable. Our intelligence gathering has been pretty top notch. Obviously, the military has been pretty top notch. None of this was meant to be insulting. It's not as an exact science as the movies would make us believe, because we watch an HBO series, we watch a military movie, and the spy, he parachutes into this country and then low crawls through the mountains and he locates the fortress that has the missiles in it. And then he puts in a phone call and the Green Berets drop from the sky and they blow everything up. And then of course they get out of the country. No problem. No muss, no fuss, scot free. And all of it works well, but that is not at all how real life actually works at all. And I do think I do need to bring this up. In life, I'm going to sound like an old football coach here, but you obviously know this is true. In life, successes can turn into failures and failures can turn into successes. For instance, if I'm a boxer, I decide I want to be a boxer. I have a fight coming up and I don't really train that hard and kind of lazy, not going to go put in the work. And I go out there and I stomp this guy. I knock him out first round. That's a success, right? I won. In the long run, that's probably going to be a failure because I learned that I don't have to work that hard. And now the next guy's going to kill me, right? That's a success that turns into a failure. Venezuela. Removing Maduro is one of the coolest, most impressive military operations I have ever heard of in my entire life. In my entire life. What we did down there, the intelligence gathering. I mean, we want to talk about some great spy stuff. The intelligence gathering, to be able to locate him, you know what kind of his defenses were, to be able to knock out all their radar systems so they didn't know we were coming. We flew helicopters into their capital in the middle of the night, got out of them, stole their president and his wife, packed it up and left without losing a single man. It is one of the coolest, most impressive things I have ever heard of. And I'm dying for a book to come out about it. You know, someone's going to write a book or do a movie series or something about it. It's going to be sweet. I want to know. I mean, a lot of it's going to be classified, but I want to know all those details. Don't you? A huge success. However, that is catching lightning in a bottle. Do you remember Trump gave that State of the Union address and someone, was it J.D. Vance, I think, draped that Medal of Honor around that super stud, the helicopter pilot. Remember that guy was shot several times in the legs. Several times. I don't know how many, but several times. Yeah, I think he has a walker now, Chris. I shouldn't say he'll probably recover. Lord willing, he recovers. I don't know. But, well, one of those bullets that goes through his legs gets about a foot higher. They're giving that medal to his wife. That it was a huge success, but could have easily resulted in a loss of life. A helo goes down. Bad things happen. But because it was such a tremendous success, and we woke up one morning and it felt good to know, wow, our military is capable of doing some really sweet things. Didn't it feel good? Felt good as an American. Felt good. That kind of thing can make you cocky. It can. I mean, we'll just fly down to Caracas and steal the president and his wife. Then you look over at Iran and you think to yourself, just took out all those dirt balls in Venezuela. One night, no muss, no fuss. Hey, Ayatollah, we're coming. Surely we can just do that again. But Iran is not Venezuela. And the Strait of Hormuz business is a frigging pain. And they attacked our, Trump announced this on social media, so it's all out there now. But Iran launched a big attack on two of our destroyers yesterday. They didn't lay a glove on them, by the grace of God, but drones, boats, you name it. Iran still has weapons inside the Strait of Hormuz, and it is still shooting at and shooting ships in the Strait of Hormuz. That's why our blockade, by the way, is not necessarily in the Strait. It's off the Strait, because the Strait is a dangerous, dangerous place. That's a problem. I read an article yesterday. You know there's still 1,500 ships stranded there? They can't get through it? 1,500 ships. How much money and goods is sitting on 1,500 ships just freaking parked there? Remember that story about the cruise ship that made a run for it? I think they got shot at, if I remember right. I think the Iranians shot at them, but they made it. Cruise ship, I mean, you had to imagine, they're probably running out of food. Imagine going on vacation and being stuck over there. It's ugly. Successes can lead to failure sometimes. All right, we'll be back.
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0: It is the Jesse Kelly Show. Final segment of the Jesse Kelly Show on a wonderful Friday. Yeah, speaking of the Strait, Rubio talked about it.
1: We've seen the reporting overnight that Iran has established or trying to establish some agency that's going to control traffic in the Straits. That would be very problematic. That would actually be unacceptable. We're the normalizing of their controlling of international waterway is both illegal and it's just something that's unacceptable. And the world has to start asking itself, what is it willing to do if Iran tries to normalize a control of an international waterway? I think that's unacceptable. So, but we're expecting a response from them today at some point. We have not received that yet as, you know, in the last hour, but perhaps that will come.
0: They're terrorists. That's what they do. Jesse. Personal debt is at or close to an all-time high. Prices keep rising and fuel is through the roof. I am concerned that personal spending will be cut to a point where a recession is likely. If that happens, Democrats will come back to power big time. They'll give Iran anything it wants and will likely allow them to develop nuclear weapons. Am I overly concerned? Since his name is James, I wouldn't say overly concerned at all. I don't know that you're right. You don't know that you're right. I mean, it's just an ominous prediction. But you could look, if you want to paint a doomsday scenario in your head, you can certainly do it. You can. But the doomsday scenario, let's say we don't get a deal. Where do you go from here? If you don't get a deal, then Trump has to decide just keep the blockade going. Well, then you'll get people who will say things like this. Well, Iran is about to collapse. I've had people tell me that. Iran's about to collapse. They're going to collapse. Maybe that's true. But how many times in history have we seen regimes can last for a long time? A long time. If Iran doesn't think it's beaten, then it's not beaten. Remember Napoleon standing in Moscow? Surely he's going to sue for peace. He's beaten. I'm in his capital. I've won like every engagement. He's beaten. He doesn't agree. Alexander didn't think he was beaten. So we would have the choice of maintaining the blockade. If there's no deal, we would have the choice of maintaining the blockade or because Trump knows you can't do that forever either. Because it is causing global prices to go up, up, up, up, and up. And remember, countries are running out of oil reserves. There is a time limit on this. You can't just say, well, the blockade's staying forever. No, the economic consequences of that would be drastic. So his other option is some form of kinetic action and whatever that may be. All you can go off of is rumors and or threats Trump has put out there. We'll bomb your power plants and bridges. We'll bomb you back to the Stone Age. But if you go that route, well, now Iran isn't even going to bother trying for a deal. They're going to blow up every ship that goes through the strait if they can. You could easily paint a doomsday scenario in your head. If we can't wrap it up, if we cannot, and I don't know that. You never know. Might be a deal in 5 minutes. If we can't wrap it up. And if prices continue to rise and if countries start running out of the oil and Europe is already running out of the oil, you could see a scenario where there is a serious global recession. And if that is the case, it probably is going to be a very rocky November. But we don't know that that's going to be the case. Like I said, they may be signing on the dotted line as you're listening to the sound of my voice. And by the way, I know you're stressed about it, and I'll be honest, I thought about it many times. It's on my mind. It is. There's nothing you can do about it. Nothing you can do about it. Again, I don't want to sound like your mom, but what are you stressing about? Something you can't control. Nothing you can do about it. Just keep your head down and keep plugging away, and we'll try to make it, right? Why don't you save a baby's life? It'll make you feel better. If you right now give $28 to preborn, let me tell you where that goes. 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Hey, Jesse. The Paxton Cornyn Senate race gets much attention on your show for good reason. What are your thoughts on the impact of the Massey race in the House? Personally, I can't stand him. He's an open borders globalist grifter, so on and so forth. Recent ad showed him trying to align himself with Trump, whatever. So this is one of those ones that I'm just not emotionally invested in. I don't have any problem with Massey. Trump and Massey hate each other, absolutely hate each other. It got extremely personal, extremely public, extremely personal, and now they despise each other. So Trump threw his backing behind a primary challenger of Massey. It's not that the race doesn't matter. I'm not saying that, but as far as what it does for the country, win or lose, it just doesn't. It's nothing that really holds my interest at all. I don't even have any idea what the current polling is. I haven't looked. I don't really care. Jesse, you are an ex-military and history buff. How many war leaders in history pulled back when the enemy was on its heels and ripe for defeat? How often did this mistake allow the enemy to strategically retreat, rearm, resupply, mount a counterattack, delay defeat, and even achieve victory? Did Trump listen to the wrong advisors and make the same mistake with this senseless and fruitless ceasefire instead of pushing ahead to force Iran to consider unconditional surrender? Look, we don't know what the future is going to bring. I don't know. Was it foolish? I mean, how many moments in that Napoleon story that we went over this week, how many moments did we even talk about it of, hey, he could push? He rested this night and it cost him. He made this decision, but he could have made that decision. He made this one, but he could have made that one. And it was always with the benefit of hindsight because we already know the story now. At the time, you don't know the future. I don't know the future. I don't know what tomorrow is going to bring. For me personally, for you, for the country, for Trump, for Iran, I don't know. Only God knows those things. I don't know any of that stuff. All we can do now is pray for success, pray that it ends, pray we can get out of there and then we don't get creamed in November, all right? And obviously we don't want a world where jihadis control the freaking Strait of Hormuz, so I have to freaking deal with that problem now. Now, I've got to leave you. I've got to leave you for a little while, okay? I'll be okay, but I'm going to leave you for a little bit. When I come back, tell you all about it. All right? Keep your chin up. Go download the podcast if you miss me. That's all.

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2: He wants a long-term ceasefire. I'm Lisa Lucera, Fox News. President Trump speaking to reporters about the three-day pause in fighting between Russia and Ukraine.
3: I'd like to see it stop. Russia, Ukraine, it's the worst thing since World War II in terms of life. 25,000 young soldiers every month. It's crazy. So it could very well be.
2: The two sides agreed to the pause, which will begin May 9th and run through May 11th, to coincide with Russia's annual celebration of the victory over the Nazis in World War II. And it comes one day after Special Envoy Steve Witkoff and Jared Kushner met with Ukraine's top negotiator in Miami. And the president says he expects to hear from Iran soon on the latest peace proposal from the U.S. as the U.S. military continues to block Iranian ports.
4: According to Central Command, the blockade is preventing more than 70 tankers capable of transporting more than $13 billion worth of oil from actually entering or leaving Iranian ports. Iran's foreign minister claims that every time there is a diplomatic solution up for negotiation, he says the U.S. opts for, quote, a reckless military adventure. An Iranian spokesperson also saying the only goal for them now is to end the war.
2: Fox's Ashley Webster in Tel Aviv. CENTCOM also says the U.S. disabled a total of 4 Iranian tankers in and around the Strait of Hormuz. U.S. Southern Command says it's conducted a strike on a ship operated by designated terrorist organizations, which was traveling along known narco-trafficking routes in the Eastern Pacific, killing 2 men. It says one person survived the strike and no U.S. forces were harmed. Republican state senators in Alabama have passed a plan for a new U.S. House primary, sending it to Republican Governor Kay Ivey. The Alabama bill could set aside the results of the May 19th primaries. 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
2: The Tennessee NAACP is seeking an emergency block of the state's newly approved congressional redistricting plan.
7: After Governor Bill Lee signed Tennessee's new congressional map into law.
8: Make no mistake, this is going to be litigated.
7: Democrats making good on the promise with the NAACP filing suit, arguing that Tennessee Republicans violated the state constitution by redrawing districts outside the normal census process, eliminating the black majority district of Memphis for Democrats. Republican House Speaker Cameron Cameron Sexton saying they're ready for the fight.
6: The AG's prepared. I believe we've hired additional counsel.
7: The battle after the U.S. Supreme Court ruled on a case in Louisiana that districts drawn based on race are unconstitutional. Jeff Manasso, Fox News.
2: A new tax could be levied against wealthy residents who own second homes in New York City.
9: A tentative agreement announced by New York Governor Kathy Hochul stops short of a broad tax increase on the state's wealthiest residents and focuses instead on those who have multi-million dollar second homes in New York City. It's still being finalized, but Hochul, a Democrat, says it would apply to homes worth more than $5 million and would bring in an estimated $500 million each year for the city. The move is in line with the priorities of New York City Democratic Mayor Zohran Mamdani, who campaigned on a tax for the wealthiest. Critics, including prominent business leaders, Republicans, and some moderate Democrats, warn that the new tax will lead the very wealthy to leave the city. In New York City, Tanya J. Powers, Fox News.
2: Google has reached a settlement with black employees who claimed systemic racial disparities in hiring, pay, and advancement in a lawsuit filed in 2022. April Curley, a former Google employee, filed the suit, saying the company engages in a pattern and practice of unfair treatment for its black workers, claiming Google steered them into lower-level and lower-paid jobs and subjected them to a hostile work environment. I'm Lee Silasera. This is Fox News.
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11: cloudy,
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16: Mostly cloudy skies with a stray shower this evening here as we start the weekend. Overnight lows take it down to 50, but the rain really moves in overnight and tomorrow, so rain on and off for Saturday. Look for a high in the low 60s. We do clear it out for Mom on Sunday. Mother's Day, mostly sunny and warmer, the high up to 74. I'm CBS 21 meteorologist Tom Russell.
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0: program. Glenn Beck is on. Hello, America. Welcome to the Glenn Beck program. A lot of news we got to cover. We're going to start with that in just a second. 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
0: So I notice I come in and Jason is wearing, again, a shirt without sleeves, which is always a credible look.
2: Gandalf I thought to myself, criticizing my sleeves.
0: You shall not pass. I am wearing an awful lot of white today. I wear a t-shirt and a sweatshirt that's white. And then my white hair. I mean, if I had a white background, you wouldn't see anything but a pink little smudge in the middle of your picture if you're watching us.
3: I hate to ask, but what color are your shoes?
0: I don't know. Well, they're tennis shoes.
2: They're white.
3: Sweet baby Jesus.
0: The spirit of Christ compels you to tell the truth. I'm in the new Michael Landon, reboot of Heaven. What was it? Heaven Angel. What was that called? Heaven Can Wait. Now.
2: Heaven Can Wait. Yeah.
0: No.
2: That Highway to Heaven. Highway to Heaven.
0: Highway to Heaven. That's what it was. Unlike Highway to Hell, which was in a different direction entirely. So Jason, you're just embracing your hillbilly. I think that's fine. I really do. I figure
2: if I have Botox in my face, I have to compensate somehow with a little bit of more of a. I'm still trying.
0: Wait. Smile. Let me see you smile.
3: It's starting to set in.
2: Is it? Can you smile. Tell? It's
3: for the
2: see,
3: listeners.
2: It's still kind of bad.
3: Listeners, yeah, Jason looks a whole year younger.
0: No, look at that. He's got. I'm worse. I've got just. Have you seen this giant scar on the side of my face?
3: No, everything about you is perfect. Except for your outfit today. Yeah,
0: thank you.
2: I'm a little bit worried.
0: A giant scar on my face.
2: I don't see anything. Anyway. Yeah, it's supposed to take 2 weeks, but I'm starting to think this might be sailing. I guess that's what you get with Ali Botox.
0: That makes your story worse about passing out. You had saline injected in you and you almost passed out. Okay. Just smile hard.
2: Yeah,
0: it's not moving.
3: No,
0: his upper cheeks are not moving.
3: This is a day to become a torch and setter, so you can watch.
0: Look at that! His
3: Jason
0: face is not moving.
2: It is.
0: That's
2: moving.
0: Terrifying. Stop. It's not moving. Look at. Make a straight face. Watch him. If you're watching, I'm sorry. We'll describe it. We'll do the play by play. Okay. Put your smile down. Okay. Now smile. Your laugh lines and everything, nothing's moving up there. It's like, I'm very, very happy. I'm normal. I'm happy. I'm normal. I'm happy. I mean, there's no change. Oh my gosh. The man with a paralyzed face, is joining us.
3: Botox
0: Jason.
3: Buttrell.
0: Botox Buttrell. Oh, wow. Wow. I think I need the t-shirt. Okay. So, let's see. Let me just go through the things that are probably the most important. And I think because it's Friday, I have to start with AOC. Wow. She is historically stupid. She is one for the record books, and she was doing an interview. on a podcast hosted by a comedian, Elena Glazer. I don't know who that is. And there's a few things that she said. Here, let's start with cut one.
4: There's a certain level of wealth and accumulation that is unearned, right?
0: Stop, stop, stop, stop. I want to start at the beginning. Remember what Barack Obama said, that everybody had a cow over? That's what he said. Look, there's a certain amount of money where, you know, it's just too much money. Really? What was that certain amount of money, Barack Obama? Is it enough money for, I mean, you have to have enough money to buy a house in Hawaii and a house in Washington and a house in, where was it? Not Nantucket, but Martha's Vineyard. Is that the cap? Where is the cap for these people? You know, where is the cap? So, but that's not, she's going further than that in this. She's not just saying there's a certain amount of money where it's just too much money. She is going further. Start it from the beginning and listen to what she says.
4: There's a certain level of wealth and accumulation that is unearned, right? You can't earn $1 billion.
5: That's right.
4: You just can't earn that.
5: That's exactly correct.
0: Hey, stop, you can stop. No, it's not. No, it's not. Who are you? You're a comedian. Shut the pie hole. What do you mean? That's absolutely correct. You can't earn $1 billion. There's a difference between you can't earn it and AOC. You would never be able to earn it. Are you telling me that Thomas Edison? Are you telling me that Henry Ford? Are you telling me that Elon Musk? Are you telling me that all the jobs created, that he created all of these jobs, introduced all of this new technology, changed the world, and he didn't earn the $1 million of extra profit after paying all of the hundreds of thousands of employees and changing their lives? Really? What do you mean you can't earn it? This bothers me so much. Look, what you do with the $1 billion, now that could be discussed privately. I mean, that, you know, we don't have a reason to judge people on what they do with their money. You know, what they do with their money is their business. Okay. I do think, you know, somebody who has $1 trillion, imagine what you could do with $1 trillion. You could either live the life and have a, you know, 500-foot yacht and do an awful lot of charitable work. But, you know, what you do is up to you, the individual. You were the one who had the vision. You were the one. It's a little different than being somebody who comes into a company, and you're not going to be a trillionaire or a billionaire if you're the one that just comes into the company and you're just running a company that's run for 100 years, and you're making more money just by cutting people. You know what I mean? That's different. And I don't think you could earn $1 billion. Not that you couldn't be paid $1 billion. I don't think you would be paid $1 billion in that case to just cut jobs. Okay. Although there is a kind of a scary skill in that. But when you are creating something, I mean, look at Elon Musk. He's going to be the first trillionaire. It's going to be. I can't even imagine what that's like. I mean, he will have more money. I mean, he'll have more money than the United States of America has. He won't have more assets, but he'll have more money than the United States of America as a country. Having that kind of money, that kind of wealth. But tell me, if it wasn't for him, think of self-driving cars. That's pretty much him. Electric cars, as we know them, that's pretty much him. All of the technology that he developed for his electric cars, he gave it to the world for free. He didn't take a patent on that. So now you're telling me that he didn't earn it. There's nobody that could do what Elon Musk did. And believe me, you're not going to become a billionaire if you're not doing something, if you haven't come up with something that that changes everybody's life. I a good friend of mine, John Huntsman Sr., big industrialist, passed away, I don't know, 5 years, 10 years ago. He told me one time, he asked me the question, what's the difference between a millionaire and a billionaire? And I said, money. I said, I don't know, John. He said, a millionaire comes up with something that helps people. A billionaire comes up with something that helps people every day. Okay? That's the difference. You've made such an impact in people's lives that you have come up with something that people use every single day. You know, the guy, if toilet paper hadn't have been invented, and some guy, you know, Mr. Crapper comes out and he's like, hey, you know, I know I just have that indoor plumbing thing, but I also have this other idea, toilet paper. I think the world would make him a billionaire. We'd go from, I don't even know, using towels or whatever they use, leaves. I don't know what people use before. I don't even want to think about it. But I'd pay the person that came up with the idea of toilet paper. I think the world would make him a billionaire. And damn well, he earned every bit of that money. Every bit of it. I despise these people who look at money as only evil or not infinite. They are the people who go, and if I took a water truck and I backed it up into the ocean and I filled that water truck, they'd say, how much water are you? I mean, leave some for the rest of us. And all you'd have to do is turn back to the ocean and go, have you seen how big and deep the ocean is? There's plenty of water for everybody. They think there's this finite amount of money. And that's why people get trapped in, we got to cut. Yes, we do have to cut our expenses here as a nation. But the other way also to get out of this hole is to grow the economy, because there is much more money to be made and earned. That's why we're putting all this money into energy. And energy is what? To be able to have the power to power AI. AI is to do what? To change the way all of us live, hopefully in a good way, change the way we all live, and to be able to create things like new medicines that nobody has ever done before. It's an infinite amount. It's an infinite, because I'm wealthy doesn't mean you, I'm not taking that money from you. Why do they feel such personal offense? Why? I believe it's because they've convinced themselves and others that they can't make money. They can't be rich. They can't, and that rich is the only thing that matters. And the only way you can get rich, and I bet you in her world, the only way to get rich is to do something, you know, in politics, probably unethical. How do you get rich in politics? You shouldn't be able to get rich in politics, yet they're all getting rich. Why? Because honestly, they do stuff and they make it legal for them. So they can say, I'm living by the letter of the law. They make it legal for them, stuff that's illegal for us to do, insider trading, et cetera, et cetera. So the only, they see in their own world, the only way to get rich is to cheat other people. No, capitalism is the greatest. If you really understand capitalism and you've read, please read Adam Smith's, not just Wealth of Nations, but what's the one before it? Moral Sentiments. Read Moral Sentiments, because that's when you'll begin to understand capitalism. If capitalism is done the way it is now, it's grotesque. But if capitalism is understood through the eyes, the way our founders saw it and the way Adam Smith saw it, with moral sentiments, that you get wealthy because you've created something that helps other people live an easier and better life, i.e. toilet paper or, you know, Tesla or SpaceX or the satellites he's now ringing the earth with, that has cut down on people being completely voiceless all around the world. You can now communicate with people all over the world at an affordable way because of Elon Musk. He didn't earn that. He has made life easier and better for other people. When you set out and if you're thinking, you know what, someday I'm going to get rich, you'll never get rich. You'll never get rich if that's your goal, to get rich. You will end up compromising and doing things just to get rich that won't be good. You should get up every day and go, how can I make people have an easier life? What can I provide? This is what we say every day. What what does the listener need today? What do they need to learn today? What do they need to understand today? What do they need to hear today that we can help them with to make their life easier? When you do that and you do it genuinely, that's why people beat a path to your door, because you're providing something that nobody else is providing. And Moral Sentiments says, if you're a bad group of people, you know, that have no moral standards at all, then it will be drug and pornography and everything else. But if you're a good people, if you have moral sentiments, then you're providing things that uplift and empower. AOC, stop thinking of your own world where you can only get rich by doing things that are dirty. You can get rich by helping people, by empowering people, by making their lives better. That's true capitalism as our founders saw it. And the only way to return to that is to return to a people that have moral sentiments, not people who preach one thing and live another. Back in just a second. 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
0: I don't know if I have the stomach to finish that clip from AOC, but here's the rest of that clip.
4: You can get market power. You can break rules. You can do all sorts of things. You can abuse labor laws.
6: Yep.
4: You can pay people less than what they're worth.
0: You can invent things.
4: But you can't earn that, right?
6: That's right.
4: And so you have to create a myth that since you didn't earn that, you have to create a myth of earning it.
0: Stop. What does that even mean? Is Elon Musk building spaceships that can be reused, that go up into space, and then the booster rocket comes down and he catches it? Is that a myth or reality? How much money is that going to save? How much easier? Do you know what they're building at NASA? They're building two of these towers, and then they're building another building right next to where they're building the rockets. He is building a system to where you can take one rocket, send it up to space, then that rocket comes back down, it is caught, it's then moved automatically by this arm, moved onto a launch pad where they begin to refuel it, the arm lets go, goes to this other building, grabs onto a new rocket, puts it on another launch pad, they start filling that up, and shoot that one off. So you're going to be able to do things that nobody has ever done before. That's not a myth. That's reality. What do you mean you can't earn that? Who else has changed people's lives as much as he has? And quite honestly, I think it is so appropriate that his company, one of his companies, is called Tesla, because it's exactly what Tesla did in his life. You know, Tesla, if you ever see those light bulbs that you don't screw in, you kind of push them in, they have a little, you know, kind of like a little, I don't know, nub on it, and you kind of put it in and then you turn it and lock it in. It doesn't look like the one that you screw in. It's just slightly different. You kind of pop them into the light socket. That's the Tesla light bulb. Okay. That's the one he invented because of a squabble between him and Edison. You know, he gave all of this technology away. He gave it all away. Why? Because he said there's always money to be made. It's just another, I just have to have another idea. There's always money to be made. I was talking to a friend of mine yesterday, and he said, are you worried about things, you know, financially and stuff? And I said, no, I'm not worried. I've been rich. I've been poor. I've been happy in both. I've been miserable on both sides as well until I readjusted my attitude. I've been happy, poor. I've been happy, rich. But there's just the next idea. That is the deal. It's not a limited amount of money, and it's not a limited amount of ideas. If you want to just keep retreading, you become Hollywood, and then you go out of business eventually because you have no new ideas. Have new ideas, have new ways to serve people, and it's unlimited the things that you can create. And yes, you can earn it. Elon Musk has. All right, back in just a second. Let me tell you about Simply Safe. When it comes to the home security system that protects your family, you don't want something that is second rate. By the way, did I say Rick Scott's coming up in a second? We're talking about the safety of people that you love the most in a place where they sleep at night. So it makes sense that you want a system that is actually built to handle real world problems. 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

0: It's Friday. Glad to have Senator Rick Scott from the great state of Florida on with us to talk about, you know, some of the things that have happened this week and get his perspective on. And Senator, it's great to have you on. Thanks for joining me. I want to start with the Save America Act. What the hell? Seriously, what the hell? Why can't we get that done?
1: Well, you know, I can tell you it's frustrating. Democrats want it. Republicans want it. Independents want it. So, but the only way we're going to get done, you know, who the only person does, there's a few Republicans, but it's the Democrats don't want it because the Democrat senators don't want it because they want the fraud. So the only way it's going to happen is we have to, do the talking filibuster, or get rid of the filibuster. The filibuster was never supposed to be used to stop legislation or nominations. We've already had

0: to change it for judges. We've already had to change it for nominations. So if we're not going to require people to talk, and when they finish talking, vote, then get rid of it.
1: Yes. I people will like, you changed your mind on the filibuster. No. I learned about the filibuster. I didn't change. I learned about the filibuster. I always thought the filibuster was the Jimmy Stewart, Mr. Smith goes to Washington filibuster where you talk. Well, they changed that rule. The progressives did in the 1970s. And now it just means I can shoot an email out and say, hey, I filibuster this. And then it's over and it's a 60 vote. If you want to save the Jimmy Stewart goes to Washington, then you have to have the talking filibuster. If the Republicans are not going to do anything about it, well, then I don't want the other filibuster, because the other filibuster is nonsense. It's nonsense. Filibuster, if I'm not mistaken, you would know, Senator, filibuster was designed to slow things down, to give people time to catch up and go, wait a minute, what is that? To slow the process down, not to stop it, but to slow it down.
0: Make people talk. Have a conversation.
1: Right.
0: Clarence Thomas. Debate. Clarence Thomas didn't get 60 votes. He got 52 votes. Right? So what happened, before Harry Reid, what happened is you talked, and eventually there was a vote to say, we're done talking. We're not going to change what the vote requires. It's still a majority vote, but we're just going to stop talking. Think about it. The Civil Rights Act. Went through the filibuster for something like 40 some days. Eventually people came together and said, okay, we can pass this. And that's what we ought to be doing. Either we have to talk, and then we decide, okay, we're done. Then we vote.
1: So, Senator, when we look at this, I look at what happened in Indiana this week. You look at Indiana, the old guard was pretty much thrown out on their ear. And I think Republicans, voters, are really tired of this. And you're like, wait, you wanted the House, the Senate, and the White House, and now you also have, a good handle on the Supreme Court, and you're not willing to do something that has 80% popularity. Do the people in the Senate and the House understand their constituents are done with them? We're not playing this game anymore.
0: Oh, I think people are fed up, Glenn. I think people are fed up around this country. I think people are fed up with people getting elected. They say, we care about the debt. We care about, we're going to watch the money. We care about inflation. We want to make sure you get a job. We're going to do all these things. Then they get to Washington and they say, hey, buddy, hey, we're all friends here. Let's don't go push anything. Let's don't take any tough votes. No. Let's go fight for what the hell we said about when we ran. I tell people, if I don't do what I said I was going to do when I ran, don't vote for me.
1: Right.
0: It's not fair to you.
1: Right.
0: I'm a business guy. If I didn't do what I said I was going to do, nobody would do a deal with me.
1: So let me ask you a hard question about the war in Iran. A lot of people are interpreting what Donald Trump said. No wars, blah, blah, blah. They look at this Iran thing and they say, he's betrayed us. He promised no wars. How do you square that circle in your head?
0: Well, first off, he doesn't want a war. He doesn't want to put boots on the ground. He has zero interest in this. But guess what? He has the job of the commander in chief, and his responsibility is to protect American lives. So are we supposed to wait until a nuclear weapon goes off in New York City? Is that when we should do? Then we can go to war. Or should we do it when we know they want to get a nuclear weapon and destroy you and me and our families? Should we do it now, or wait till the nuclear weapon goes off? I think we ought to do it now. And that's what he's done. And he's done everything he can to make sure we don't put troops at risk and we hold them accountable. So look, I'm very appreciative of what he did. I think it's hard. And it was a hard choice he made, but he made the right decision.
1: So now we are looking at $4.58 on average nationally. That's the highest it's been since Russia invaded Ukraine in 2022. What are your thoughts on this? Does this peace hold? Does it get better? What's going to happen? And what do you say to people who are like, I can't afford that for gasoline?
0: Well, first off, you know, I grew up in public housing, and I watched my parents struggle for food, so I see what people are going through, and it's tough. And that's why one of the things Trump did, it was a tough choice. He had to make it to save our lives. But this is a president that has done everything he can to get oil and gas prices down. In contrast to the Democrats, if any Democrat says, oh, they're worried about it and they complain about it, they try to destroy the oil and gas industry. Look at California. Hopefully this is going to be short term. Hopefully one, we'll get peace and prosperity, in the Middle East, and we'll actually get lower and lower gas prices, especially with what hopefully goes on in Venezuela if we get a democracy there. So we'll even see lower prices, but the pain, I know the pain's tough right now.
1: Let me switch to Fauci here. The statute of limitations up on Fauci on Monday. We're going to have a real problem if this virus, this new, hantavirus is, you know, turns out to be something really and terrifying. You're going to have a hard time because nobody's paid for the last, nobody's going to believe anybody.
0: Wait, Trump.
1: To do anything.
0: We've lost all trust. And Glenn, you're right. There's no trust. There's no trust in NIH. There's no trust in CDC. There's right now we've lost trust in a lot of these federal agencies, and it's because they lied to us. Fauci just made stuff up. He had no idea, and then they covered up. So first he lied, right? He made stuff up, and then they did everything they can. Oh, if you didn't agree with him, we're going to ruin your life. So I hope that he gets indicted. He needs to get indicted. And let's
1: see. By Monday.
0: I can't imagine.
1: Is it going to happen? Biden,
0: I don't know. It's all these things are hard. I mean, I can't imagine the Biden auto pin pardon means anything. But we'll find out next week.
1: FISA authorization came to the Senate with the ban on a CBDC. And then the Senate pulled that out. I mean, what was that about? And I mean, can we get anything in exchange for things that a lot of people think is just really bad? Can we get a win here on anything?
0: Well, I don't believe we're going to get Pfizer reauthorized unless we're going to see some changes. I've been surveilled after January 6th. Under Biden, they stole my tax returns, mm-hmm. released them to ProPublica. Nothing happened there. Back when I built the largest hospital company, I went against Hillary Care, so the Clintons went after me. So think about it. If they can do that to a senator, if they can do it to somebody running a big company, they can do it to you. So we have to see change. Right now the Senate, we don't have an agreement. All we did was punted because people can't come to agreement. We are going to get change. I think we need to have a warrant requirement. We need to have more accountability. To this day, I don't think anybody that surveilled us after January 6th, anybody, all the 278,000 are surveilled, nobody's gone to jail. Nobody's been held accountable. I don't know if anybody's been fired. So if there's no accountability, and then we're just going to keep doing the same thing, why would the American public elect us?
1: And the problem is it won't be the same thing. It will get worse. If no one, if what you learn is, right. Wow, I can get away with that, it'll only get worse. Let me switch to China. I'm sorry, I just have so many things I'd love to talk to you about. Let me switch to China. President's going over to China, which I'm concerned about just on safety personally. And
0: I'm
1: he's
0: not going.
1: Going over to China. He's making it. What'd you say?
0: I'm not going to go. I don't think
1: because of that.
0: Yeah, it's not safe.
1: Oh, wow.
0: I mean, yeah.
1: Why is the president going? Why? That is not a good idea. I'm so concerned about that. They are not our friends.
0: Glenn, they have elected to be our enemy. Think of how many Americans they've killed with fentanyl. They tried to destroy all of our companies, right? They're threatening our allies. They've already taken over land or some islands from Philippines. They're threatening Taiwan all the time. So they steal organs from their own citizens. They're most despicable people you can imagine, the leadership of China. She is a despicable person. He put a guy, Jimmy Lai, a friend of mine, in prison only because he ran a newspaper in Hong Kong before she illegally took away all the basic rights of the Hong Kong citizens. He's been in solitary confinement for 5 years. He's 78 years old. I admire President Trump. I admire his guts. And I would never bet against him, but I think that there's nothing good's going to happen.
1: That scares me. I wish you didn't think that way. Are we going to go after some of the money that is in China? I mean, China is undermining us. This Neville Singham thing is out of control. Or is anybody going to stop all this foreign money that's coming in from China that is screwing with our elections? Clearly just washing through our education system. But that is, I never thought I'd say this. That's the least of our problems. The stuff that they are pumping into the political system is obscene, and they'd never put up with it. Why are we?
0: Oh, no, you couldn't do anything like this there. We shouldn't be putting up with it. But first off, let's remember, it starts with all of us. Do everything you can never to buy anything if it's made in China. And if you buy something and you find out it's made in China, send it back. I mean, they are despicable. Like, and you know, one thing I've been working on, do you realize that almost all of our drugs, our generic drugs, the ingredients come from China.
1: Uh-huh.
0: So do you think it's safe? It's not safe. You trust them if there's another crisis that they're going to send us the drugs we need? I mean, we all as Americans have to say to ourselves, unfortunately, we have some people that don't like us. Don't do business with them. Don't buy anything from China. Right. And then we've got to go investigate all this stuff. I mean, there's a group called Code Pink that protest me, and it's all China and Russian money. I mean, they come protest me in the Capitol all the time. All the money's from, and so they've got to be investigated. This has got to be stopped.
1: So, you know, honestly, Senator, the problem is really not with the investigations. I mean, the Senate and the House, you guys have done some good investigations, and then nothing happens. It really is on the Justice Department, and I'm glad to see our new Attorney General, or at least the acting Attorney General, actually moving on some things. But we've got to get some action from the DOJ. They've got to prosecute the things when you have findings from your investigations.
0: I agree. You know, one thing you learn, and I was governor for 8 years and I've done this, is your time is fleeting. So if you're the Attorney General, your time's fleeting. You've got it. What can I get done today and do it? Just move as fast as you can and get things done. So I think Todd Blanche is a very good person and wants to get things done. So hopefully some of these things are going to happen. They have to happen.
1: I will tell you,
0: by the way.
1: They have to. You know, I was talking to Marco Rubio and the vice president, they said, you know what? Because I said, you guys are just killing it right now. And they said, no, it's not us, it's him. Every day he calls us in the office and says, what are we going to do today that makes real change? What are we doing today? And he said, they are focused. He is focused on today. And that's what has that attitude has to be all across our government. It has to be, especially the GOP. You have limited days. What are you going to do today to make life better for, if not me, at least my children in the future?
0: Rick, Trump's the Energizer Bunny. He's doing something every second.
1: I know. Don't know how anybody keeps up with him. Senator Rick Scott, thank you so much. Appreciate
0: it. Bye, Glenn. Take care. Bye-bye.
1: You bet. His website, of course, is rickscott.senate.gov. All right, let me tell you about Z Factor. Finally, the end of the day, no more cares, no more worries, nothing left to do. Everybody's in bed. Lights have finally gone out on the house, and you're lying there with your head on the pillow. You've said your prayers. You're ready for the peaceful release of sleep, and it doesn't come. And now you roll around in bed for a while. Maybe you get up, walk around the house. You're still wide awake. I'm familiar with this. 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

0: Welcome to the Glenn Beck program. I want to play a cut from Kamala Harris. What cut number is this, son, Ricky? Kamala Harris is talking about how the president is the most incompetent we've ever seen. Cut four, play this.
1: We cannot let these forces that are about brutality, we cannot let this administration that is the most corrupt, callous, and incompetent presidential administration we've ever seen.
0: Unbelievable. You worked with the Bidens. You want to talk about corruption? Joe Biden and his family. Incompetent. Let me stop at the same train station. The Biden family and Joe Biden. Really? Here's the amazing thing. People are afraid that she's going to run. Oh, please, dear God, let her run. Let her be the candidate against Marco Rubio or any Republican that we have now that is actually either a governor or in the administration. Please, please let her be the candidate.

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3: Russia and Ukraine agree to a weekend ceasefire. I'm Jack Callahan, Fox News, but it is not for Mother's Day, as Fox's Jared Halperin reports.
4: The three-day ceasefire, beginning May 9th and ending May 11th, coincides with Victory Day, when Russia marks the defeat of Nazi Germany in World War II. In a social media post, President Trump says the ceasefire will include a suspension of all kinetic activity and a prisoner swap of 1,000 prisoners from each country. The ceasefire announcement comes a day after Special Envoy Steve Witkoff and Jared Kushner met with Ukraine's top negotiator in Miami. At the White House, Jared Halpern, Fox News.
3: Two oil tankers have been hit by U.S. airstrikes for trying to break the blockade of Iranian ports. Ashley Webster of the Fox Business Network is in Tel Aviv with the latest.
5: The clashes continue in the Strait of Hormuz, where more than 1,500 vessels are just simply stuck. The FA-18 opening fire on those two Iranian flag tankers. Remarkably, given what the blockade has done so far, those tankers were trying to make it to a port in Iran. They were disabled. They didn't even get close. It also follows the exchange of strikes last night, with the U.S. military saying they were fired on. They returned fire. And they also say, look, they are going to enforce this blockade of Iranian ports, come what may.
3: President Trump says despite the strikes, the ceasefire is still in effect. At the White House, the president talking about his meeting with Brazil's President Luiz Inácio Lula da Silva, which was not open to the media.
6: We had a good meeting. We had a great meeting with the president of Brazil. And we'll see what happens. They want to do business with the United States.
3: Da Silva also described the meeting as positive, with the two leaders talking about trade, tariffs, and critical rare earth minerals. President and the left-leaning Da Silva have had a rocky relationship in the past. 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
3: A judge in Utah is delaying the preliminary hearing for Tyler Robinson. He's the 23-year-old man accused of killing conservative icon Charlie Kirk at Utah Valley University last fall. Fox's Claudia Cowan with details.
9: Judge Tony Graff ruled that Robinson's preliminary hearing, originally set for May 18th, will now take place July 6th through the 10th. During that hearing, the judge will determine if there's enough probable cause to hold Robinson over for trial. The judge also handed the defense a legal setback, ruling that cameras and microphones will continue to be allowed in the courtroom during the proceedings. Robinson is accused of fatally shooting Kirk on September 10th, 2025, and could face the death penalty if convicted on charges that include aggravated murder. In San Francisco, Claudia Cowan, Fox News.
3: Spanish authorities preparing to receive more than 140 passengers from a hantavirus-stricken cruise ship, as Fox's Jonathan Seri reports.
10: 17 Americans remain aboard this Dutch cruise ship at the center of a deadly hantavirus outbreak. Its operator says all on board are symptom-free and estimated to arrive early Sunday in the Canary Islands to board flights home. That has sparked protests from some concerned dock workers, but international health officials remain confident the outbreak can be contained.
11: Based on how it is spreading and not spreading amongst the people on the ship, the people who have disembarkated as well, we continue to consider the risk as low for the general population. It's moderate for those on the ship.
10: Health departments in five U.S. states are monitoring more than half a dozen passengers who left the cruise before the hantavirus outbreak was detected.
3: New Jersey monitoring two residents after they may have been exposed to the virus on a flight in which two of the cruise ship passengers were aboard. I'm Jack Callahan. This is Fox News.
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23: Mostly cloudy skies with a stray shower this evening here as we start the weekend. Overnight lows take it down to 50, but the rain really moves in overnight and tomorrow, so rain on and off for Saturday. Look for a high in the low 60s. We do clear it out for Mom on Sunday. Mother's Day, mostly sunny and warmer, the high up to 74. I'm CBS 21 meteorologist Tom Russell.
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13: It's Charlie from Blackberry Smoke. 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

0: If you've been in the family for a while, you know what we do today. But if you're new to the show, because we're new to your market, or you just discovered us, that's the beauty, is every day we add new listeners. The day, the show before Father's Day, we pay tribute to fathers, and the day before Mother's Day, we pay tribute to mothers. And we think it is very important to do so. I don't always state the goal of why I address this or that, though there often is one. But I'll just put my cards on the table right now. I believe that if we can touch some people to be more communicative, expressive with their mother this Mother's Day, then we will have done a very good thing. You know, you're still going to miss your mother when they're gone. My mom died a year and a half ago, and I always kind of thought, well, if I just do really, really, really nice things for her, if I buy her jewelry and I buy her the Lincoln Continental she always dreamed of, and if I do this for her and do this for her and do this for her, then when she dies, I won't be sad. Well, that's just not true. You're still going to be sad, and I am. But you don't have regrets. You miss the person, but you don't have regrets. And there's a big difference. I always tell people when someone they love dies, and I watch the relationship play out, you know, a special marriage, a father-son, a mother-son, mother-daughter. I always say the deeper the pain, the luckier you were. And I hear from a lot of people. And I will hear from people tonight and this weekend and into next week as our podcast is reviewed by different people, and they'll say, I'm happy for the people who had a good mother, but I didn't. And so I'm not sad, or I'm not happy on Mother's Day. I'm sad for what I missed out on. And I think to myself, that's tragic. I appreciate that they're honest with me. That's tragic. I had such a good mom who cared so much about me. And I think that we get so busy in our lives with our goals, with our commitments and appointments and places we have to be and things we're supposed to do and expectations others have of us, that we forget to stop for a moment and pay attention to what really matters. And that's the relationship we have with our spouse, the relationship we have with our children, the relationship we have with our parents, and the relationship we have with our friends. Because those are what really matter. Nothing else really matters. Those are the most important things. You can live through anything if you handle those. And so on this Friday before Mother's Day, we would hopefully like to prick your conscience. If your mother is still alive, that you will say something and do something that will make her feel appreciated, respected, admired, loved. And that you will say words that maybe you would not have ever said before. Because there will come a day that you cannot say those words any longer. Not for her to hear, anyway. And I read from people that they'll say, you know, I had the best mother and she did this, this, and this. And I will ask very subtly, did you ever have a chance to tell her that? And almost every time they say, no, I didn't. And if you're lucky enough that your mother is still alive, then you still have that opportunity. And you won't have the regret. You will have sadness. You will grieve. You will miss. It will be sentimental. But you won't have regrets that that person got the joy of hearing from you how meaningful they were to you. I always tell people, be very specific. You know, hey, Mom, I remember when Dad died and you had to go to work. And so we were at home. You know, I was at home by myself, or, you know, my sister and I were at home by ourselves. And because you worked at the bakery, you'd bring extra bread home for us because you couldn't afford anything else. And I just remember, you know, that meant a lot to me. You'd be surprised. It makes a difference. So, yeah, we honor mothers today.
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1: All right, it's time for your Mother's Day tribute. Sharon, you're up first, sweetheart. Go ahead.
2: Mr. Barry, I wish you hadn't played that song. It's beautiful. I appreciate it. This is going to be tough. I was listening to you. A little bit tough. When you were talking about your mama, you could have been talking about my mama, because she did go to the hospital through the emergency room. She did have pneumonia in both lungs, but she had some other issues. She had a 92-year-old body that thought she could do things that she did when she was 42. But we were not able to bring her home. We had her goodbye celebration on Monday, and that song, along with Reba's 7 Minutes in Heaven, were part of our tribute to Mama. And my baby sister delivered her eulogy, and everyone should be as blessed to have a mama like ours. Everybody.
1: I love it. Thank you. Ray, you're on the Michael Berry Show. What is your Mother's Day tribute?
3: Well, it goes a little like this. Back in 1966, I was born to Helen Banadiga. She was not married. She gave me up for adoption. 2 years ago, we got reconnected. Last weekend, we had to bury my father. It was just a sad time. Went all the way back up to Canada and buried him. And been reconnected with all of the family. I have a brother who's younger than me. He was the oldest brother. Now he's not. I have a sister. She was adopted. I have another brother, and he has Down syndrome. I call it the United Nations of Families. We've got one that we picked, one that has a bit of a disability, but my father always said he was a blessing. He showed us the other side of the world. He showed us the other side of the coin. My mother's just so special. For 55 years, she didn't know where I was. I love her so much. She's just the strongest woman.
1: Ray, that's a great story, and you have a great voice and a great delivery. It punches through the airways. You talk right into the microphone, on the microphone. It came through my speakers loudly. From a purely technical sense, that is a fantastic call. It's a treat to my ears for somebody to do that. Joel, you're on the Michael Berry Show. What is your Mother's Day tribute?
4: Well, I lost my father in 1973. My oldest brother had just completed a year at UT. Had two sisters in high school, and I had just started junior high. And at 41 years old, she pulled up her bootstraps and just kept everybody together and raised us kids. And I was so thankful that I got to have just 4 years of my mom and myself before I went to school. And she taught me how to be a man and to have a conscience and make good decisions in my life. I didn't always live up to that, but that little voice in the back of my head, your conscience,
1: that's what it's there for. That's what mamas are. God gives mothers that superpower, because they don't know how to do that. God gives them that, plants it in them. Roll. What's your Mother's Day tribute, sir?
5: Thank you, Michael. I just want to talk a little bit about the most courageous woman that I've known in my life. It's my mom. I was born in Havana, Cuba, and my mother brought me over to the United States in the 1960s to get me away from Castro and communism. And to do that, she had to leave everything behind. She brought me, I was 5 years old, and my little sister that was 2 years old. And we were able to come over with the clothes on our backs and an extra pair of underwear. She could barely speak any English at all. She was a mathematics teacher. And she left her, my father behind, all her siblings behind, her mother and father behind, everybody behind, to come to a country where she knew nobody. And through the years, we were blessed that she was able to get a job. She was a college professor, a small college professor. And she sacrificed not just for me, but provide me with the best education that I could have over the years, but also sacrificed to bring the rest of her siblings over, 4 siblings, her mother and father, and of course my dad over from Cuba during a very difficult time. She's always been very encouraging for me. She was an educator that educated me, encouraged me to get a good education. I was able to go to the best schools, in Dallas where I grew up, and also to the best medical school in the country, Southwestern Medical School.
1: Look at you.
5: Look at you.
1: Hold on. Roll, I want to get one more in on this segment. A guy's been holding forever. Doug, what's your Mother's Day tribute?
0: Hey, Michael, how you doing? Just wanted to call and talk to you about my mom. She was the kind of lady that would just be all my ball games, two brothers, never missed a game, and, just a wonderful mom. And she was taken from me in 1993. She was murdered, and it was such a tragic event that was just, just a terrible thing. And I struggled a lot because I found her, and I was such a victim of things. I dove into alcoholism and just really, put my life. It was in a mess for about 13 or 15 years. And then I decided, go into a program and I sobered up. And one of the things that somebody asked me that deal was, would your mom be proud of the way you're living your life? And I was like, absolutely not. And, I miss her a lot. She never saw my kids grow up. And she would have been the greatest grandmother in the world. But I miss her a lot. And I'm just thankful for the time I had with her.
1: Amen, Doug. So, that's a hard thing to call up and say. 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

For anyone who has recently lost a husband, a wife, a mother, a father, a brother, sister, I can't imagine, a child, I will tell you something that you're going to believe is not true, because you cannot imagine it will be true, but it will be true. And that is that time is going to help you heal. It is. It really is. When you see an open wound, terrible, awful open wound, years later, it will close up. It will scab over. May or may not be a scar, but it does heal. It just takes time. That horrible, horrible flu you get, you come back around and you're yourself, but it takes time. And it's hard because that sounds so easy, but during that time, you're going to hurt. You're going to hurt. And so I know, because I read every email, I know that at any given time, a number of our listeners are going through something that's painful, that is the loss of a loved one. I'm 55, and so for people our generation, a lot of us are losing our parents now. And I understand how painful that is. I had never really lost anyone really close to me. And then all of a sudden, January 25th, 2022, my brother dies unexpectedly. He was only 54. I'm now older than he was, which is really odd for me. And that hit me. It hit me hard. I tried not to talk about it on the air because then I just start stammering and blubbering, and that's not good radio. I understand that. I try not to cry on the air because I think it's horrible, and sometimes I get a bit verklempt. Sometimes I just turn off my mic or whatever else. But if you had asked me about it's a year and a half. So it's going on 2 years since my mom died, and I can talk about it now, and I can talk about it on the air, and I can hear her voice, and all of those things are okay. Now, I won't play audio where she speaks and then come back and talk, but I can introduce it, and I can talk about it. I will tell you this. I'm going to play just a clip of my mother for those of you who've never heard her voice or heard how whimsical she could be, and you'll see that, you know, she's showing out here, but you'll see that almost all of my sense of humor comes from her. It's very informed by her, the desire to make people uncomfortable and kind of

0: joke about that. You'll hear it coming through here. But my friend Chance McLean, at my insistence, 11 years ago, started a company. It started just, I asked him to sit down with my dad and film him and make a little biography the way the Biography Channel used to be. A&E would have these biographies. Or you see biographies on CNN or C-SPAN or Fox News, Fox Nation does them. And I asked him to make a biography of my dad because my dad was 75 at the time. And we didn't know how long he would live, and I wanted him to tell his story. I learned so much about my dad. I didn't know he worked at the Del Dixie pickle plant in Orange before he worked at DuPont. I had no idea. There were things about my childhood that he'd never told me because I'd never thought to ask that, and I'm pretty good about doing that. So anyway, long story, a little bit shorter. I would really encourage you to call Chance McLean and have a legacy film, his heritage film, done about your mom and or dad or both. But if you can't afford that, and that's okay, not everybody can, just take your phone out. It's going to feel weird. Hey, mom, I'm going to ask you three questions. We're going to pretend you're a famous person on TV, and I'm going to ask you three questions about your childhood, when I was born, and your hopes and dreams, or how you came to be a Christian, or where you grew up, or your favorite actor. It really doesn't matter, because there's going to come a time, and I know this is hard to believe, there's going to come a time that that person's not going to be here, and you're going to cling to hearing their voice. And that's going to give you great comfort and great joy. And if you don't do it, it's always weird. I'm going to tell you this, it's always weird. It's always weird. Hey, mom, let me film you because you may die one day. Let's not do that. But hey, let's pretend you're a famous person. Oh, no. Let me get my hair. No, wait till I have my. They're never going to look the way they want to look. They're never going to be. Just do it. Just do it. Call Chance McLean. Book your movie. If you can't afford that, use your own phone, because then you've reduced it forever. Anyway, this was my mom. Since it's Mother's Day, I'm going to play my mom. That's my prerogative. Mom?
1: Yes, darling.
0: You're on the radio.
1: Okay. Did you want me to sing America?
0: No, I don't want you to sing on the radio. I want you to tell me your one favorite Kenny Rogers song.
1: You picked a fine time to leave me, Lucy. Four hungry children. And a crop in the field, you picked a fine time.
0: You don't go back to the chorus there.
1: Do what, baby?
0: You don't go back to the chorus after that.
1: That's all I know.
0: Oh, okay. Did you have a good Kenny Rogers story for us?
1: A good what story?
0: Kenny Rogers.
1: Yes, I certainly do, now that you ask. I don't know if you remember Anna McKay. She thinks in her mind that Kenny Rogers is her daddy. Now, he's really not, but in her mind, she thinks he is.
0: Hmm. How do you know this?
1: You didn't know that?
0: Mm-mm.
1: Oh, yes. And then we can't tell her any different. That's her daddy.
0: Okay, well, all right. That's a good one. You got another one? Did you ever meet Kenny Rogers?
1: This is my 60 seconds of fame, and I have nothing. We're cleaning house, your dad and I.
0: What are you cleaning?
1: Well, we're actually changing his bed out, and we're getting a sleep number bed for him.
0: Oh, my.
1: You know, I can't sleep with him. He banished me from the kingdom because I snore.
0: Oh, I know. I do know that. Yes.
1: You know I snore?
0: That's what you have to look forward to, Ramon, is your parents don't sleep in the same bedroom. And they become hoarders. My mother became a hoarder about 20 years ago.
1: That doesn't mean we don't get together.
0: Mom, I do not need, nobody needs that visual this early.
1: Well, we'll get together and pray.
0: Oh, okay, good. Let's leave it at that at this point. Because the last thing I need is a little brother. At this point in my
1: career. It would be a sister.
0: Well, we're overdue.
1: Yeah. How are the children?
0: They're good. Everybody's good. Everybody's good.
1: Excuse me?
0: Everybody's good on this end. Everybody's
1: good.
0: Well,
1: I don't have my hearing aids in.
0: Okay. All right.
1: Well, thank you so much for calling. You know, on several shows, the mother has a starring role.
0: Right, right. That's some different shows. How old are you?
1: 74 and don't look it.
0: How old is dad?
1: Your dad is bordering on 80.
0: He turns 80 in February. That's right.
1: And walked 30 minutes. On the treadmill this morning.
0: Oh, and he he turns 80 February 18th.
1: Had five deer in the backyard that we watch.
0: Oh, wow.
1: We have them named.
0: Oh, good. Okay. All right. How can you tell them apart?
1: The way they walk, their mannerism. One's Deshaun, and one is Hopkins. They're the Texans players. Did you cut me out, Michael?
0: No, I'm processing.
1: Am I really on the air?
0: You are really on the air. Bye,
1: oh,
0: love
1: I
0: you.
1: I have embarrassed myself at Old First Orange.
0: Oh, my goodness. You won't be able to go to church on Sunday. That's my mom.
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0: My name is Chance McClain, and I'm the resident songsmith and architect of chaos on the world-famous Michael Berry Show. My mom is Miss Rebecca Hall. I'm going to talk for just a sec about a pivotal point in my life. I wish the world knew how strong my mom was and is. Her husband, my dad, bailed when I was in high school. We were penniless. House got foreclosed, so homeless for a little bit, just destitute. Cars got repoed. Behind the scenes, it was an absolute pitiful mess. But my mom didn't complain. She rolled up her sleeves. She went back to work. Her devotion to me and my brother made us feel normal. Despite all the crap going on around us, she encouraged us. Never missed a game. Never missed a play. Never missed anything. Always there. She was always there, and she still is. She is the definition of supportive, no matter what mayhem I throw at her. So from Disney World right now, I want to wish you a very happy Mother's Day, Mom. I love you, and I can't wait for the next adventure.
1: True story, Chance's sweet mother, Becky, remarried much later in life to a nice man named Sam, and Sam worked with my dad. They knew each other at DuPont. And we didn't know that till several years into knowing Chance, that his stepdad, who was from Orange, who he loved, he considers his stepdad his dad, even though he came into his life when Chance was in his 40s. and unfortunately, he passed away. The last time I saw him, we did a heritage film. He laid on the couch in the green room. He stood up. He sat up. We did the interview about 2 to 3 hours. It's the only Heritage Film interview I've done where I did the interview because Chance didn't think he could hold it together. And at the end of it, he said, "Are we finished?" And I said, "Yes, sir." "If Chance says we're finished, we're finished." He looked at Chance and he said, "You don't need to record anything else?" And he said, "No." He was supposed to live another 3 weeks. He laid down on the couch. He said, "I need to lay down a minute." And he passed 2.5 days later. He knew. He was waiting for it to be recorded, to share what he had to say with his family, and then head to heaven. And that's how it happened. Did we go to Clyde already? I don't know why you missed. Clyde?
2: Hey, Barry. How are you? Michael Barry. How are you doing?
1: Good. I'm sorry. Ramon spelled your name C-L-I-D-E. I'm sorry about that. But go ahead.
2: Oh, that's right. This is... Well, I'm going to give a shout out. It's my first Heavenly Mother's Day for my mom. She just passed. She was a great mom. She did a lot of things. Even after she couldn't get around, she always made sure that she did things special for people that, you know, crafts, things and stuff. She went to the grandkids' school and did crafts and just made sure people felt special. And even when we were growing up, we were Cain and Abel, my brother and I, always fighting. She always had the referee. I can't explain how we had to buy a refrigerator in the front door, had to put up with that much stuff. But I wanted to give a shout out for her. She had a lot to put up and a lot of love to give for us. But
1: well, that's why you are who you are, brother. Red, you're on the Michael Berry Show, sweetheart. Go ahead.
3: Yes, I have an unusual story. I wanted to just relay that my mother had me after hiding her pregnancy. I was number 4 when she was 21. And she packed her bag when she gave birth and left me behind at the hospital. I ended up having 2 mother figures in my life growing up. And I'm sorry, this is hard. And what they taught me was how to be a good mom, not because they were good moms. They taught me to be a good mom inadvertently. I met my mother, who gave birth to me when I was 36 years old, and I had no idea that she was my birth mom. And I am so grateful that she left me behind. Because even though I had a bad growing up, it would have been so much worse with her. She had 9 children from 8 different fathers. And I was the first that she left behind. Last year, I found the last of us, a brother who was the last one to be given away, and he was very hard to find. But we're all back together as siblings. My mother and the two mother figures have all passed away. And my daughter wrote a piece about me several years ago. And one thing that she said was that I broke the chain.
1: And you did. You know what? And by telling this story, you're going to change somebody's life. Don't underestimate that. Ramon, do you remember that scene in Goodfellas when Tommy Henry and Jimmy were on their way to bury Billy Batts, but they needed to get a shovel? I love that movie. Gosh, I love that movie. So they stopped at Tommy's mom's house. You remember that? Yeah. In the middle of the night, they stop at Tommy's mom's house. And like every good mom, she got out of bed and made them a full meal. They loved, you know, they loved making that scene because it's so true.
4: Welcome, CEO. What are you doing? What happened? No, nothing. I had something on a road. You mean? What happened? Oh, that was Senior. So long. What happened for you? I hate to see him that. And you too. How are you? What happened? I'm so late. What happened? Well, he came in. You came in. I figured, you know, your time is up. I'm so happy to see him. Look, go inside, make yourself comfortable. I'll make you something to eat. Go to sleep. Go to sleep. No, I can't sleep. Not while he's home. No, I haven't seen him so long. I want to see him. You just go inside.
5: That stuff is great, but it's like a lift.
4: So tell me, tell me, where have you been? I haven't seen you. I haven't even called or anything. Where have you been?
5: Well, I've been working nights. And? Well, tonight we were out late.
4: We took a ride on the out to the country, and we hit one of those deers. That's where the blood came from. I told you. Jimmy told you before. I won't say. Anyway, you know, it reminds me, I need this knife. I'm going to take this. It's okay?
5: Okay, yeah. I just need it for a little while. Bring it back, though, you know.
4: Well, the poor thing, you know, we got... I hit him in his... we hit the deer in his paw. What do you call it?
5: The paw.
4: The hoof got caught in that grill. I gotta hack it off.
5: Ooh.
4: Ma, it's a sin. You gotta leave it there, you know. So, anyway, I'll bring your knife back if they do. Anyway.
6: Delicious.
5: Thank you. Why don't you get yourself a nice girl?
4: I get a nice one almost every night, Ma.
5: Yeah, but get yourself a girl so you could settle down. That's what I mean.
4: I settle down almost every night, but then in the morning I'm free. I love you. I wanna be with you.
6: Why don't you settle down?
1: Her son was a gangster, but she loved her baby boy. Her love for her baby boy never waned, and neither did her nurturing instinct because she was a mother. That's what moms do. No matter how old you are, no matter what you've done, you will always be your mama's baby girl or baby boy. And she will go to the ends of the earth for you. Just remember, you might be short with your mom because she's getting on your nerves, talking about her medical appointments or talking about whatever you find she's droning on and on about. Those people around you don't love you the way she does. I guarantee you that. Other than your wife or husband and kids, even your best friends don't love you like your mama does. She will do without to this day so you can have. She would die so you don't have to. You get cancer, she'd rather she just take it herself. She will eat last when the food is cold so yours is hot. She just wants her baby girl or baby boy to have a full belly. 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
10: Hold your fire. I'm Chris DeMeo, Fox News. President Trump sounding optimistic about a planned three-day ceasefire between Russia and Ukraine. It's scheduled for Saturday through Monday. The president hopes it'll last longer.
11: I'd like to see it stop. Russia-Ukraine, it's the worst thing since World War II in terms of life. 25,000 young soldiers every month. It's crazy. So it could very well be.
10: Now, the ceasefire deal between both countries includes a swap of 1,000 prisoners on both sides. Meantime, the U.S. and Iran exchanging strikes as the two nations have yet to come to a peace deal. Fox's Aisha Hosni has more from the White House.
12: The U.S., the administration is expecting a response from the Iranians on this potential deal to end hostilities. In the meantime, the U.S. military continues to enforce their U.S. blockade of Iranian ports. In fact, U.S. forces announced that they disabled two more vessels that were caught violating the U.S. blockade in the Gulf of Oman. CENTCOM also releasing new images of the four U.S.-guided missile destroyers that faced nonstop incoming fire from Iran while they were traversing 500 miles through the Persian Gulf and the Strait of Hormuz. After that, the U.S. carried out retaliatory strikes, but the president is insisting that the ceasefire is still in place.
10: While the ceasefire continues, President Trump maintains U.S. forces will do whatever is necessary for U.S. defenses in the region. Italy's foreign minister telling Secretary of State Marco Rubio on Friday that Europe needs the United States and vice versa as America's top diplomat wrapped up 2 days of fence-mending talks in Italy and the Vatican. This follows weeks of tensions over the U.S.-Israeli war in Iran, and the president has criticized the Pope and Italy's government for opposing the Iran war. 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
10: The highest court in the Commonwealth of Virginia has ruled against Democrats' attempts at redistricting in the state to give the Democrats a lopsided advantage. Fox's Shannon Bream in Washington has more.
13: From the beginning, critics argued Democrats were violating the Virginia Constitution in a way that undermined the entire effort aimed at taking the Democrats' 6-5 seat advantage to a 10-1 edge. The court, by a 4-3 vote, finding a violation of the state constitution, held this violation irreparably undermines the integrity of the resulting referendum vote and renders it null and void. The court adding, that means the maps in effect before the referendum are the ones that must be used for the upcoming midterm elections. Virginia Attorney General Jay Jones says his team is, quote, evaluating every legal pathway forward. Several other states are scrambling to redraw their maps as well.
10: Several states are looking to redistrict after the Supreme Court ruled that race can't be used to draw up congressional district boundaries. State and federal officials recommending an emergency drought declaration in Utah.
14: Utah's Department of Natural Resources says it's voted to recommend Governor Spencer Cox make an emergency drought declaration.
15: It's really bad. Like, we're seeing conditions that we've never experienced before as a state, and it's statewide. And so we've got to raise awareness. We've got to use less water. We've got to conserve. And we got to be smart with how we use this limited resource.
14: Department Commissioner Joel Ferry speaking with Salt Lake City's Fox 13 News. Officials say the state is facing low stream inflows and above average temperatures, which could also lead to a tough wildfire season, noting the declaration would free up resources and funding to help reduce the impact. Kristen Goodwin, Fox News.
10: Stocks finishing on a higher note today. The Dow up 12 points. I'm Chris DeMeo. This is Fox News.
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22: Mostly cloudy skies with a stray shower this evening here as we start the weekend. Overnight lows take it down to 50, but the rain really moves in overnight and tomorrow, so rain on and off for Saturday. Look for a high in the low 60s. We do clear it out for Mom on Sunday. Mother's Day, mostly sunny and warmer, the high up to 74. I'm CBS 21 meteorologist Tom Russell.
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1: Former professional wrestler Mark Marrow travels around the country telling his story as a warning to high schoolers. This story is a warning to all of us to cherish your mom while you still have her. Call her. Make time for her. None of us know how much time we have with our parents. Don't be like Mark. Learn the lesson after it's too late. Take his message to heart.
2: My mom would be at all my sporting events. Let's say I was playing football, okay? My mother would be on the sidelines, and if the play on the field started going one way, my mother would run along like, "Mark, get him! Get him!" I'd be like, "Oh my gosh." I'd get in the huddle with the other guys. They go, "Mark, is that your mother?" I go, "No, I never saw her before in my life." The greatest gift my mother ever gave me, she believed in me. I have overdosed on drugs on three occasions where I should have been dead. But I believe I was kept here for a reason. You show me your friends, I will show you your future. How do I know this? I hung out with losers and I became the biggest loser of them all because I gave up everything I dreamt about as a little boy because of who I chose to surround myself with. My friends would drive me home at 2, 3, 4 in the morning. We'd be drunk and high, laughing in the car. We'd pull up in front of my house in New York. They go, "Mark, Mark, the light's on." I go, "Oh man, my mother's up." See, my mom wouldn't go to bed until she knew her son was still alive. I'd walk in, she'd say, "Hi Mark, how was your night?" I go, "It was good, Mom, I'm just gonna go to bed." She goes, can I talk to you for a minute?" I go, "Mom, I'm tired, I'm just gonna go to bed." She goes, "Mark, I haven't seen you all day and all night. Can I please talk to you?" I said, "Man, just leave me alone. You bug me." I'd slam my bedroom door on the one person who believed in me. I was on a worldwide tour and we were wrestling overseas in Japan. After my wrestling match, I went upstairs in my hotel room and I fell asleep. There was a knock at my door at 3 o'clock in the morning. I got out of bed and I looked through the safety window and I could see it was a Japanese promoter. So I opened the door and he said, "Mark, you need to call home. There's been an emergency." I went and got on the hotel room phone. I called back to the United States and said, "Hey, what's going on?" They said, "Mark, I don't know how to tell you this." I said, "Just tell me what happened." All of a sudden I started crying. They go, "Mark, I can't tell you." I said, "Just say it." They said, "Mark, your mother died." I just threw the phone down. I ran out of my hotel room. I took the elevator to the lobby, and when the doors opened up, I just ran out into the street. I mean, there was no cars, there was no people. It's 3 o'clock in the morning. And I walked down the middle of a street in Hiroshima, Japan. And I remember looking up and just saying, "Mom, I am so sorry." I flew home for her funeral. And I was so nervous to walk up to her casket, so I just stood way in the back. And I kept looking from a distance. I kept thinking to myself, "Mom, please wake up. Please get up." And then I finally got the nerve to walk up to her. And as I got closer, I could see my mom for the first time. I mean, she was so beautiful. She was dressed in white. I mean, she looked like an angel. And I just stood over and I said, "Mom, you are my hero. Everything I am, everything I hope to be was because of you. You loved me so much. You gave me a life. You're the only one that ever believed in me." How did I repay her? By getting drunk, by getting high, by getting stupid, by hanging out with losers? For what? All she ever wanted to do was talk to me. "I wish I could talk to you now, Mom. I wish you could see what I'm doing. Why couldn't I have been a better son?" We are defined by our choices. But if you surround yourself with people involved in drugs and alcohol and pills, it's a dead end. I'm not here to preach to you. I'm here to tell you I lived that life. It leads to broken hearts, broken relationships, broken dreams, and death. For what? To get high? If you have a mother or a father, When you go home, tell them how much you love them. See, my whole life was about being rich and famous. I had to be a millionaire. I had to win the race. I had to win the race to expense my marriage, my family, my friends, for what? To be all alone in the world? I learned what is truly important, and that is how precious this gift of life is and our families, and how quickly it can be taken away. See, I no longer live in time, I live in moments. See, it's not what's in your pocket that matters, it's what's in your heart that truly matters. Love, love is just a word until somebody comes along and gives it meaning. You're the meaning.
0: I'm gonna add a little bit about these whorehouses. I know all about them.
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0: came across something on the interwebs a while back, and I thought it was a great life lesson. One of the things I've tried to teach my kids is the basics of economics. We don't study mathematics and science and English and history because that's what's done in the schoolhouse. And it's important to learn the schoolhouse rules because there'll be a grade. And then thank God when class is over, we can erase all that from our memory. If that is the mindset, then we wasted a lot of money as a society. What we're learning in that process is life lessons. Life lessons that preceded the concept of a schoolhouse or a pencil or a computer or a traditional desk and teacher as we know it. These life lessons are timeless. They're, in many cases, rules of law, science, unchanging. Gravity doesn't change. North is north. No matter where you are in the storm, no matter how you get turned around, gravity, unchanged. So we learn about gravitational pull and how it happens and why it happens because it's true. We have to factor it into our lives. Well, the concept of what something is worth in value. I spend a lot of time on this because I think it's important that people understand it. There's a bigger reason for all of this. So this was a story that I thought represented it. There are multiple ways to tell this story, but I think this one does it in 1 minute, which is pretty good. Here we go. A father is teaching his daughter a lesson about knowing your own worth. We talk about the worth of a hamburger and fries or a car or a ticket to a concert. People often say, oh, $100 for a ticket to a concert, that's not worth it. Okay, what you're saying is that's not worth it to me. I don't know if you noticed, 20,000 people showed up in an arena that only held 20,000 people. $300 for a ticket to a basketball game? That's not worth it. Not to you. It obviously is worth it to somebody because the stadium is full. And on and on. Now, we can be angry that we can't afford something. That's natural. That's based in jealousy and envy. Of course, we all do that. All the time. No matter how much someone has, they always want more. And they always resent that which they can't have. You're not alone in that. We all do that. You did that with a pretty girl in high school. Bobby had a girlfriend that you really wanted. Rick Springfield sang about it. And you really wanted him to be your girl, or you wanted her to be your girl, but she was his girl. And so rather than say, I wish she was my girl instead of his girl, you said, he's a booger eater. He's not even any good. He's stupid. He's fill in the blank. What you were really doing was processing how he had something you wanted and couldn't have. That's okay. It's very natural. There's nothing wrong with that. So now we're talking not about the value of a pen or a burger, because most of the time we think of pricing when we say value, we're talking about pricing. The value of love, can't put a price tag on it. You can't. If you're about to die, you're 30 years old, you can't put a price tag on what you'd give to continue to live to see your wife and kids for 10 more years. The value, the price, is everything I own. So whatever I own, I give you all of it. Just let me live, right? Why is that? Is it because that drug in the IV drip is worth that much? Well, it's worth what you'll pay for it. What will you pay for it if it's the drug that will keep you alive? Well, government ought to set a price on it so a working man can own it. Well, if he does, then we're very quickly going to run out of supply. Pricing separates. People only pay top dollar for something if it's that important. Right? So here is the story of the father teaching his daughter a lesson on knowing your worth.
1: Father said to his daughter, You've graduated with honors. Here's an old car for you. But before I give it to you, take it down to the old dealership down the road and see how much they offer you for it. The daughter went to the car lot, came back and said to her dad, they offered me £1,000 because they said it looked a bit worn out. The father said, now take it down to the pawn shop. The daughter did so, returned and said to him, they only offered me £100 because they said it was an old car. The father then asked his daughter to take the car to a car club. She took the car to the club, returned and said to her father, some people offered her over £100,000 for the car, as it was an iconic car and sought by many collectors. Now the father said to the daughter, the right place values you the right way. If you are not valued, don't get angry. It just means you're in the wrong place. Those who know your value are those who appreciate you. So the moral of the story is, never stay in a place where you're not valued.
0: So the car didn't change. Still the same tires, same door handles, same steering wheel and engine. But it's worth a different amount to a different person. And almost everything in life is that way. A seat on an airline, a seat on Spirit Airlines versus, let's say, United, it can be the same exact seat. It's not the quality of the seat that changed. The airline, the plane doesn't fly any faster. Once Spirit Airline became known as the place that an undesirable audience was going to be, it drove the prices down. Why? Because people said, if the tickets for each of those are $300, there and United Airlines, I'm going to go on United. How come? United just doesn't seem to have so many of those problems with those people. Huh, okay. So as more people wanted to be on United, their prices crept up a little. So you priced in the value of not being around undesirables. And as fewer people chose Spirit Airlines at $300, seats went unused. Revenue management got involved. And they said, look, we can't sell $300 seats if it's $300 for Continental, for United, because they won't buy them. So we got to drop down to $275 or $250. We got to get people's attention. People have to be willing to say, I'll make the trade-off of being around undesirables and maybe a fight breaks out or a wig gets snatched, but I'll save money. You may be one of those people that started contributing to your 401k early in your career, and you've watched the market go up, you watched it go down, and you're worried. You're also watching the news. You're watching the finance news, and you see that our country is on an unsustainable course. There's no way around this. Tough decisions are going to have to be made, and you don't see people willing to make those. And you see the effects of bad policy and the inability to cut wasteful spending. We're approaching $40 trillion in debt. 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

the story of the father to his daughter. He gives his daughter the car and he says, but I want you to understand the value of it. And she goes to the used car dealer and he says, it's worth $1,000. All right. She comes back. He says, I want you to go to the, pawn shop type place. Place people go when they're in trouble and need cash fast. I said, I'll give you $100 for it. So it went from $1,000 to $100. So why don't you go to this car show this weekend? She takes the vehicle to the car show. She gets offered $100,000 because it's rare and unique and iconic. And the father said, the value of this car changes based on where it's located at any given time and who's looking at it. The car doesn't change. Still the same wheels, same tires, same steering wheel. But that car that the used car dealer doesn't see the value in, but the classic car collector does, because people want that. That is supply and demand in its purest form. It's not a commodity anymore. It's not a what we call in the classic car collecting business or community, a daily driver. It's worth what someone will pay for it. And people will typically pay more for an item that is rare. I hear people tell me all the time in an email, I'm not getting paid what I'm worth. You're getting paid exactly what you're worth. Exactly. Maybe more than you're worth. But I've been doing this for 20 years. Right. But you're getting paid what you will accept. You have set the value as to what you're worth, not them. They've made an offer. They've offered to pay you. I know, but I've been making the same thing for 10 years. What is that? $38 an hour. All right. So every paycheck, they offer you $38 an hour. And every paycheck, you accept it and continue to show up. Well, I got no choice. If you have no choice, then that is your worth. But I'm good at what I do. There's a lot of guys that can throw a football and catch a football, but if they're not playing for an NFL team, they ain't getting paid to do it. How good you are at what you do has nothing to do with your value. If someone can sing really well, and they hang out at their house and they sing to the mirror and no one ever books a concert. No one ever buys a ticket. No one ever sells anything related to them. Then they're worth nothing.

0: But they're really good. They can hold it up. It doesn't matter. You've got to understand how things are valued and who is valuing them. You're worth what you're getting paid. And if you think you're worth more, then you simply say, hey, guys, $38 an hour, 10 years, I think I'm worth more than that. So don't tell them. Go find the job first and then tell them. So you go looking around and you find out, hey, I hadn't been on the market in a while. This company over here has got a big contract. My welding services, they really need my welding services and they're willing to pay more for them. You generally have to move jobs to get paid more. So they say, we'll pay you $57 an hour. I'll take it. Well, maybe they would have paid you more. You see, you don't get to command top value and accept the offer that's given. Why don't you ask for more than 57? Because you're scared to death that they won't hire you then. So you can't say I'm worth more if you're not willing to do what it takes to get more. You see, people who maximize dollars don't always make everybody happy. So anyway, I came across this story. And it went like this. I read this. It's a picture of a woman hauling in a big tuna, a massive tuna. I don't know how many pounds. Massive. And it said, that tuna is worth more in Tokyo than the boat she's standing on. It's massive, massive fish. The fish hanging there is a bluefin tuna, probably 500 to 700 pounds based on the proportions. And she's got this big, like, I don't know what you call it, dolly, chain, whatever, that lifts it up. There's some sort of term for that. At a New England dock, she gets $4 to $12 a pound for it, somewhere between $2,000 and $8,400 for a fish that weighs as much as an engine block. The same species, caught off Oma in northern Japan, sold for 510 million yen at Toyosu's first auction of 2026. That's $3.24 million for a fish of about that weight. $13,300 per kilo. Per pound, $6,000. Now remember, she could only get $6,000 for the whole fish in New England. She'd get $6,000 a pound in northern Japan. Same species. 600 times to 1,500 times spread between the two ends of the same supply chain. The Toyosu first auction is theater. You probably heard about this. Kiyoshi Kimura's chain sells one nigiri of that exact tuna for about $1.46. It's a big show. He loses essentially the entire purchase price on the fillet. The math only works as advertising. Same logic as a Super Bowl ad, except the prop here is a fish. It gets talked about. It gets written about. We're talking about it now. The deeper paradox is the New England price collapse. Massachusetts dock prices were once $15 a pound back in the 80s. Today, they're between $4 and $8. Turns out, conservation worked. Stocks rebuilt. Mediterranean and Australian tuna farms flooded the wholesale market. The policy environmentalists wanted cut prices 75% for the boats that fished them legally. This woman's catch is simultaneously a $4 a pound commodity, a $50 a pound sushi grade entree, and a $6,000 a pound auction trophy. Whether it becomes a whole food steak, Tokyo nigiri, or a pre-dawn New Year prop gets decided in the 12 hours after she lands it. She pulled that same species it sold for $3.2 million back in January. The dock will only pay her $4 a pound. And this takes us to what people get paid. There's a writer named Kevin Williamson at National Review who years ago said, there would be no poverty in America if people were willing to move. When you look at areas of the greatest poverty for rural whites, one subset, coal miners. It's because of their unwillingness to move. You have areas over here who are dying for people to come and work, and areas over here where everybody's become a meth head or pill head because there's no work and they're depressed. But there's not a meeting of the minds. The people won't move. Same worker, same skill set, vastly different values based on where they're willing to live.
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2: 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Yeah.
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0: There is nothing on this earth like the love of a mother for her children. Nothing. This is a motivational speech that we found that I just love, and I hope you will too. I bet you recognize your mom in this.
1: When we think of a mother's love, we often associate it with warm hugs, nurturing care, and comforting words. But a mother's love is so much more than that. It's a fierce and unwavering force that transcends time and space. A love that endures through all of life's trials and tribulations. Mothers are the backbone of our families, the pillars of strength that hold everything together. They are the ones who bear the weight of the world on their shoulders, who sacrifice their own needs and desires to provide for their children. They are the ones who show us what it means to be resilient, to persevere in the face of adversity. A mother's love is a powerful thing. It is the foundation upon which we build our lives, the rock that we can always turn to when everything else is falling apart. It gives us the courage to take risks, to pursue our dreams, to become the best versions of ourselves. But being a mother is not just about providing for our practical needs. It's also about teaching us important life lessons, showing us how to be kind, compassionate, and resilient. It's about being there for us when we need a shoulder to cry on, a listening ear, or a word of encouragement. The impact of a mother's love is immeasurable. It shapes the way we see ourselves, the way we interact with others, and the way we approach the world. It gives us a sense of purpose and belonging, a deep sense of connection to something greater than ourselves. So let us honor and celebrate the mothers in our lives. Let us acknowledge the sacrifices they have made, the challenges they have overcome, and the unwavering love they have given. Let us thank them for all they have done and continue to do, and let us never forget the powerful impact they have on our lives. To all the mothers out there, know that your love is a beacon of hope in a world that can be challenging and chaotic. You are the ones who show us what it means to be strong, to be resilient, and to be compassionate. You are the ones who make the world a better place, one child at a time. Thank you for all that you do, and know that your love and dedication are appreciated, admired, and cherished more than words could ever express. So let's celebrate the power of a mother's love. It is a force that can move mountains, and it is something that will stay with us forever.
0: Larry writes, Michael, my mother passed when I was 14 years old. I lived in Houston with my aunt and uncle for 2 years before returning to my hometown and living with my best friend and his parents, which enabled me to finish high school with all my childhood friends. So really, I had three mothers while growing up, and I felt nothing but love from all of them. They're all gone now, but after I grew up, I was able to tell them how grateful I was for them to have given me their love in a time I needed it most. I just wish I'd told my real mom how grateful I was, but I was young and took that for granted. I hope she knew how much I loved her, but at 14, she probably had her doubts. Never let a day pass without letting your mother know how much you love them. Amen to that one, brother. Leanne writes, when I became old enough to start going out to clubs, my mom gave me this advice. If the ugliest guy in the place or the worst dancer asks you to dance, you dance with him. Because the most handsome guy or the best dancer may see you turn the other guy down, and he'll never ask you to dance. For the record, that's how I met my husband of 38 years. Lois writes, I lost my mom on 2nd of January of this year, and I miss her every single day. She was a church organist and the best accompanist around. She made everyone sound great. She was a true people person who made everyone laugh and feel special. As she aged, she chose me to accompany her through later years. I didn't have to take care of her in her last few years of life. I got to take care of her, and it was such an honor. She was talented, witty, gracious, and so much more. Every day is bittersweet without her, but I am thankful I had her for as long as I did. If you're having a hard time figuring out what to get your mom on Saturday, there is one thing all mothers want from their grown children. If you haven't given her this gift yet, you've probably heard her asking about it. This is a bit Saturday Night Live did on moms and what they want from their grown children on Mother's Day. Tell me it ain't true.
2: It can be hard to know what to get moms for the holidays. That's why we wanted to ask real moms what they actually want. Think you can do that?
3: Well, I should think so.
4: Yeah, I think we can handle that.
2: Awesome. Well, let's give it a whirl. And action. Okay, moms, what do you want for the holidays?
3: Oh, nothing. I'm not fussy.
4: Don't spend too much.
2: No, really. What would you like?
4: Maybe, no, I don't know.
5: A small, nothing.
2: Seriously, you can be honest. What do you really want?
3: Grandchildren.
2: Okay, sure. But what do you want this year?
3: Grandchildren.
2: What about something from Home Goods?
3: Grandchildren. A son for my son.
4: 5 grandchildren.
2: I think we've got grandchildren. Maybe we could just branch out.
4: A fuzzy blanket to swallow grandchildren.
2: Closer.
3: A cake stand.
2: Hey, there you go.
3: With grandchildren on top.
2: Can you just say sweater? Say sweater.
4: Why?
2: Just to have it.
4: Baby sweater.
2: Okay. Just sweater.
4: Just baby.
2: Cut. So, the thing about Home Goods is that we can't actually sell grandchildren.
3: That sounds like a you problem.
4: Yeah, can you check in the back?
2: No.
4: Well, sorry. Well, I mean, we've never been actor before.
3: Yeah, we've also never said what we want out loud before. So, that feels pretty good.
2: I get it. Sure. You two are some of our biggest Home Goods shoppers. Just today, you bought hand soap that smells like wine, an 8x10 canvas with the word encourage on it.
4: A good reminder.
2: You know what? I'm just going to feed you some things that we do sell, and then you just say them back. Is that right? Crockpot.
3: Toddler.
2: Apron.
4: Grandson.
2: Nope. Milk frother.
3: Milk daughter.
2: Christmas wreath.
4: Boy named Keith.
2: Mr. Clean magic eraser.
3: Many magic children faster.
2: Coffee table book?
4: No.
2: Cut. I don't know why you guys are so hung up on grandchildren.
3: Casey, do you have kids?
2: No, no way. Too much responsibility. Mm. I mean, kids are cute. It's nice to see them every once in a while, but not all the time.
4: Yes.
2: I mean, sure, it would be fun to take a little scamp who looks like me on the Ferris wheel. Say good job when she does cartwheels on my lawn.
3: Yeah. Say.
2: Oh, my God. I want grandchildren.
4: Yes!
2: Grandchildren are amazing. They don't blame you for anything. They just play clarinet and get into college. I want that.
4: I want to take them to the science museum and buy them a necklace in the gift shop that's got a little bug in it.
3: I want to say something weird that makes them consider having a confrontation with me and then do the math on how long I have and decide not to bother.
2: Yeah, I want to have weird opinions about Israel. Not bad. Weird.
3: Yes.
4: It's the wrong shape.
2: You guys are right. I'm sorry.
3: It's all right.
4: Yeah. Come on. Oh, that's me. Hello?
6: Mama, it's Kelsey. I'm pregnant.
7: We did it!
2: It's happening!
7: Yes!
4: Kelsey!
8: Home Goods. At a girl can sleep.
9: Ladies and gentlemen, Elvis has left the building. Thank you and good night.
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14: In self-defense, I'm Deborah Valentine, Fox News. American forces reportedly fired self-defense strikes on Iranian oil tankers after alleged unprovoked attacks on U.S. warships. Fox's Jennifer Griffin reports from Washington.
15: On Thursday, three U.S. Navy destroyers faced nonstop incoming fire from Iranian drones and missiles as they sailed 500 miles through the Persian Gulf and the Strait of Hormuz. In response, the U.S. military struck a port on Iran's Keshem Island and military targets in Bandar Abbas, crucial to Iran's oil export economy, and Iran's Bandar Kargan naval checkpoint in Manab. Earlier this week, President Trump abruptly reversed course and suspended Project Freedom, the U.S. military effort to open the Strait of Hormuz, after Gulf allies were angry that the Pentagon downplayed the strikes on UAE's Fujairah port.
14: President Trump says the ceasefire is still in effect despite the attack on the U.S. A three-day ceasefire is announced between Russia and Ukraine. Fox's Aisha Hasni has details from the White House.
16: It was quite a shock to us here at the White House because we were actually waiting for a development on the Iran deal, the Iran negotiations, because Secretary of State Marco Rubio had said that the administration expected a response from Iran today. Instead, we have now gotten this from Russia and Ukraine, a three-day ceasefire, May 9th, May 10th, and May 11th. And that's interesting because that is around Victory Day for Russia. Of course, Vladimir Putin is going to want to have a big military parade. So it sounds like that's something that he was very interested in securing a ceasefire during that time.
14: President Trump, in a Truth Social post, said the ceasefire suspends all kinetic activity between the two countries of Russia and Ukraine. America's listening to Fox News.
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14: A judge issues a ruling on allowing cameras in the courtroom for the trial of the alleged killer of Turning Point USA founder Charlie Kirk. Here is Fox's Christina Coleman.
16: Two big rulings came out of this hearing regarding the motions filed by lawyers representing Charlie Kirk's accused killer, Tyler Robinson. Up first was their request to delay his May 18th preliminary hearing. The prosecution argued that a delay was not necessary, but Robinson's lawyers said they needed more time to review the large amount of evidence, which includes a bullet analysis. The judge ultimately sided with the defense, saying given the volume of the discovery, their request isn't unexpected or unreasonable. The defense was granted one motion, but not the other, which was a request to keep cameras out of the courtroom. Robinson's lawyer said it would ensure his right to due process and an impartial jury.
14: Kirk's widow, Erica, says if there were cameras on her husband when he died, then cameras should be allowed in the courtroom. Disney Cruise Lines speaks out after some of its staffers were among dozens arrested as part of a child pornography enforcement operation. Fox's Kristen Goodwin has more.
17: U.S. Customs and Border Protection revealing it canceled the visas of 27 crew members on 8 cruise ships, finding they were involved in the receipt, possession, transportation, distribution, or viewing of child sexual abuse images. The agency says most of the individuals are from the Philippines, noting some worked on a Disney Cruise Line ship. In a statement, Disney Cruise Line says the company has a zero-tolerance policy for this type of behavior and fully cooperated with law enforcement, adding, while the majority of these individuals were not from our cruise line, those who were are no longer with the company. Kristen Goodwin, Fox News.
14: The Pentagon has begun releasing declassified files on unidentified aerial phenomena. President Trump says the release will allow people to decide for themselves what is going on. I'm Deborah Valentine. This is Fox News.
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0: Mostly cloudy skies with a stray shower this evening here as we start the weekend. Overnight lows take it down to 50, but the rain really moves in overnight and tomorrow, so rain on and off for Saturday. Look for a high in the low 60s. We do clear it out for mom on Sunday. Mother's Day, mostly sunny and warmer, the high up to 74. I'm CBS 21 meteorologist Tom Russell.
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1: We're chatting with Michael Zigarelli. We're talking about his book, Evidence for Heaven. It's an amazing story, and we'll take your calls with him when we come right back on Coast to Coast AM.
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1: And welcome back. George Norrie along with Michael Zigarelli as we talk about his work, Evidence for Heaven. Michael, is there going to be a part two to this book?
6: I guess we'll see. I mean, this one took 4 years to compile and to write and edit and get out there. So if there is a part two, it might be a few years.
1: How did you begin the research for your book?
6: Well, it actually began as a seminary paper, George. It was a final paper in one of my seminary courses, and I was just looking at this basic research question of, is an epistemological question of how we know that life after death is real. And of course, there are plenty of faith-based answers to that. I was looking for answers that come from more of a scientific stance or vantage point. And so it started there. It became an academic journal article after that, a lot of refinement there, and then eventually a book contract. And now it's Evidence for Heaven.
1: Good for you. What did you learn that you did not know?
6: Yeah, that's an excellent question. I think what I've learned is that There may be more people in heaven than we realize. if these data are to be believed, then the narrow gate that we so often talk about in Christian tradition may be a little less narrow than we think, and that maybe God's grace extends beyond some a narrower understanding of who's in and who's out. And so it continues to be a work in progress. Like I said, we don't have beyond a reasonable doubt evidence here, but I think it's more likely than not there is an afterlife. Far more likely than not that a lot of people go to a blissful version, and maybe we'll be surprised by some of the people we see there.
1: I wonder what the data is on how many people have died since the beginning of time.
6: I guess I would go to ChatGPT or, you know, Claude or something like that, and it'll probably have an instant answer for you. I don't have that off the top of my head. It's billions.
1: It's got to be. So there's a lot of souls up that way then.
6: Potentially, yes. But I assume there's lots of room up there too.
1: Let's go to the phones. Let's start with Mike in Denver. Welcome to the program. Hi, Michael.
7: Hey, George. Good morning. Thank you so much for taking my call. And Michael, thank you so much for your fascinating insight tonight on all this. This has been very, very informative and interesting. And so, Michael, I had kind of a comment and question for you tonight on this. So I found it interesting when you were talking about, can the scientific study of NDEs inform theology, and how can NDE evidence be used evangelistically? And, you know, I found that kind of interesting because, you know, when you talk about, you know, kind of integrating the study of near-death experiences into modern theology, I would think it would be kind of a challenge in a sense, because there are a lot of things that are kind of contradictory, you know, about NDEs compared to the Bible. But that was kind of my question. How would you use your research of near-death experiences to kind of inform theology? And do we see any specific examples of near-death experiences kind of outlined in the Bible?
6: What an excellent couple of questions you have there, Mike. Yes, can it inform theology? I think that my posture on this is that all truth is God's truth, so we don't need to be afraid of science. We don't need to be afraid of discovery. We don't need to be afraid of evidence. We should look for it, and we should be skeptical. We should sift it appropriately, but at the same time, I think that experience, including near-death experience, could inform theology. I think that maybe theology can inform our interpretation of what we're seeing as well. I think that at least in the Christian tradition, and maybe more broadly than that, we talk about general revelation and special revelation. General revelation, what we see out there in the world, what we discover through science, observation, etc. Special revelation, what we might see through more direct communication by God through Bible or Jesus Christ or something like that. You put these together and maybe you get the whole truth, right? The general and the special. So I think it can inform it. I don't think that one-off stories should be used to recalibrate any kind of theology, but the more universal the experiences become, and NDEs are prevalent around the world and throughout history, the more universal they become, the more we need to take them seriously, and the more I think they can inform theology. And to your second question about whether there are NDEs in the Bible, maybe not exactly with the phenomenology that we see in the modern day, but in the book of Acts, New Testament book of Acts, there's the martyr Stephen, who while he's being stoned and he's dying, he looks up to heaven and he says, "I see the clouds parting and I see Jesus and I see a number of things that are supernatural." That looks like a near-death experience. The Apostle Paul, I think this is in 2 Corinthians chapter 12, talks about him visiting this third heaven. You know, beyond the sky and beyond the stars, the first and second heaven, the third heaven would be in the throne room of God. He's talking about, "I was there. I can't even tell you what I saw there, because it's just beyond words and beyond my ability to say." He's kind of describing what we would today call a near-death experience. I mean, some people think the entire book of Revelation in the New Testament might be the Apostle John's near-death experience. He's very close to death. He's an old man, and he's seeing all these otherworldly supernatural things, and he describes them in that book of Revelation. So, and there are many examples in the Bible, people dying and coming back to life. So I don't think that people who are or seeing Scripture, the Bible, as the inspired Word of God, need necessarily to fear near-death experiences, because they should see some of those in the Bible itself.
1: Michael, would the story of Lazarus be part of that?
6: Well, yeah, sure. Now, we don't know what Lazarus saw when he was on the other side, if he was on the other side, but that is one of those illustrations of somebody being resurrected, somebody dying and coming back to life. And so somebody who would object that, well, people die once and they never come back, and they die and then they're judged and that's that, and because that says that in the book of Hebrews or wherever they're going to find it. Well, you got Old Testament and New Testament stories about people dying and coming back to life. I mean, most importantly, Jesus, but there are stories across both Testaments of this. And so it shouldn't be surprising that there is such a thing as temporary death.
1: Let's go to Bill in Georgia. Welcome to the show. Hi, Bill.
8: Hi, Mr. George. I love your show.
1: Thank you, sir.
8: I'd like to talk to Mike, if I could, please.
1: You've got him. Go ahead.
8: I was a truck driver, Mike, for 40 years, and I pulled over one night. I was in Oklahoma, and I climbed back in the bunk, and, you know, I got ready for bed, and I went to sleep, but I got woke up, and I could chew my mom. She was like in the bunk with me. And she said, son, I've died. I love you. I'm happy. I'm in a beautiful place. And that was it. Like, I kind of shook my head, you know. I didn't know what was happening. I don't know. You know, I've never told nobody this. And I tried to get in touch with George for 2 years, but he's such a fantastic man. I thought he could give me an answer or something. Maybe you can help me. But
1: did she indeed die that night, Bill?
8: I called my wife the next morning, and she said that my mom had passed a day and a half ago.
1: Oh, my gosh.
8: And I asked, I said, well, why didn't you call me? Well, a day and a half earlier, I was in the state of Washington. I was at the port. I didn't have no service on my phone for 2.5 days.
6: So you're saying, Bill, that your mother had passed away. You didn't know this, and no, that you saw this vision of her in your truck, and she's communicating with you, that this after-death communication. That's what you're saying here?
8: Yeah, more or less. I think that's what it's called. I'm not sure. Like, I thought I was seeing things or something. So I've talked to my wife about it, but I've never mentioned it to nobody. And I listened to George, and like I say, I've been trying to get stuck with him so long to ask him about this, you know?
6: Yeah, there are a number of stories along those lines where people claim that they've heard from those on the other side. And I mean, I've not been able to vet those. I've not really been able to evaluate the validity of those kinds of stories, but there certainly are a lot of them. You're not alone here. And it's entirely possible that your mother may have been communicating with you. Or some people will object, you know what? You had a dream. It was a coincidence, whatever. I mean, no way to know, but that is one eerie coincidence. I mean, that's something that might be beyond what we'd call coincidence.
1: It sounds like his mother communicated with him and just wanted him to know that all was well.
6: Yeah, that would be a reasonable conclusion from it. I'd agree.
1: That's what I would think too, Bill. Thank you for that story. Ruth in Maryland, take it away, Ruthie.
9: Hi, George and Michael. Thank you so much for taking my call. And Michael, I have a question. My question for you is, have you ever done any research on premature burial? Edgar Allan Poe writes about it in his writings. And George, you haven't played Telltale Heart in a while, or maybe you played it and I might have missed it. But if
1: no,
9: you haven't,
1: I haven't.
9: Yeah, could you please play it again? But I just want to know if you've done any research on that. It happened a lot in the 1800s. And anyway, have you done any research on premature burials?
6: I have not. I'm going to now. I'll look into it after we're done with the show. But is there some connection you're seeing to these near-death events?
9: Well, the people were actually, they thought they were dead. And then
10: there was a couple cases where somebody, like the lady's lover, I mean, you know, the lady's lover, he dug up her grave. She was actually alive. She was still alive. There was another case where they used to use a galvanic battery. Have you ever heard of that?
6: No, but you know what you're saying here, this is fascinating, because one of the earliest recorded near-death experiences is in one of Plato's works, in his work, The Republic. It's called The Myth of Ur, E-R, and it's about a warrior who died in battle, or they thought he died, and he was about to be buried, and he was at his funeral, and he comes alive again, he wakes up, and he tells about this fantastic journey that he had to the other side, which looked very much like our modern near-death experiences. I saw these lights. I saw people encamped as if they were at a festival. It was this celestial place. I saw portals to a positive and very negative version of the afterlife, and all these people that I saw there. He comes back describing all of this in, and then this is Plato's story, again, called Myth of Ur, but myth in this context means, in the cultural context, means a true story or a story rooted in truth. And so it's kind of a premature burial in a way, or he's about to be buried there. But one of the earliest near-death stories we hear in history is from the philosopher Plato himself.
1: Did you ever hear the saying, he or she is a dead ringer?
6: Oh, yeah, sure.
1: You know what that means?
6: I do not.
1: In the old days, they had diseases and afflictions where people they thought had died, they were still alive, but they buried them. And what they did, they realized, we have to do something about this.
6: They put a bell in it.
1: They would put bells in the coffin, and people would ring it if they were alive.
6: Oh, my goodness. That explains the metaphor. Thank you.
1: And then there's a story I've got to tell you, Michael. There was a guy who was petrified of dying. And he told his family, when I die, I'm really not dead. Put a phone in my coffin with me so I can call you and get out of this. And they said, Dad, don't be silly. When you're dead, you're dead. He said, no, please promise me that. And he made everybody in his family promise that they'd put a phone in his coffin if he died. Well, the day came where he passed and he died, and they buried him, and they had a lot of discussion. They said, are we really going to put a cell phone in there? And they said, we promised him we would. So they put a cell phone in the coffin and buried him. The guy wakes up in the coffin, Michael. He goes, oh, my God, I'm alive. And what frightening feeling. It's pitch black. You know, you've got the coffin door hitting you on the nose. He said, did they put the phone in here? And he's reaching around with his hand, and he feels the phone, grabs it, and he knows he's saved, turns it on. It says no service.
6: No service. Oh, that's classic.
1: Next up, let's go to Ruthie. Thanks for that story. Let's go to Mary in Denver. Take it away. Hi, Mary.
11: Hi, George. Hi, Michael. May I quickly say to Cornelius and his friends that they should take another look at the movie Glory. It's
1: a great movie.
11: Yes, it's about the black and white people coming together to fight for freedom for the slaves.
1: The Civil War. Yeah.
11: Yeah, and I saw it like 12 times to go to the theater, and one black woman with a theater full of black people. So anyway, I'm calling about my father. He got MS when he was 45, and he became bedridden and blind. And on his deathbed, my sister and I were there, and he was confessing to us, saying he was sorry. And we thought at the time it was because he was sick, but we had blocked memories, and so he was sorry for everything he had done for us. And so then fast forward to 2011, my mom is blind and living with my sister and brother-in-law. She knows the house really well. She's up for breakfast, having a raspberry tart, and then talking to her granddaughter who's trying to adopt some children. And when she gets off the phone, she goes to use the bathroom, takes the wrong turn and falls down the stairs, breaks four ribs, and ends up in hospice. And there was a lot of fighting in the family going on, and different people I couldn't visit with my one sister. But anyway, just before the morphine kicked in, and she would never talk again, my brother-in-law, she said that she saw Bud, my father, and my brother-in-law asked her, how does he look? And she said, real good, because he was a soldier in World War II and looked good in a uniform. And so I believe there is a heaven, and he was forgiven for what he did, and that he went to heaven, and she did too.
1: That's a great story, Mary. Go ahead, Michael.
6: Yeah, I'm sorry, George. Do you want to comment first?
1: No, go ahead.
6: Okay. Well, I mean, what you're talking about, we have one of these lines of evidence in the book Evidence for Heaven is on deathbed witnesses or deathbed visions. And the reason, and what you're describing is just that. I mean, one of the challenges with NDEs is that they're reported by people who are incapacitated, clinically dead, or close to it, and they come back with these fantastic stories. But then we hear other kind of claims from people who are perfectly healthy and perfectly clear-headed, who aren't near death, but they're just near the deathbed, as you're describing here, of a patient or of a loved one. And there's a plethora of research about what they claim to have seen and heard. And healthcare professionals around the globe report these sorts of things. And I guess we're coming up on a break here, but just the point is that across time and across cultures, we've been studying that phenomenon, the very thing that you're describing there, Mary. And these deathbed witnesses don't prove an afterlife, but the reports can't be ignored, and they complement well these other lines of evidence.
1: We're going to come back and take final calls with Michael Zigarelli on Coast to Coast AM in just a moment as we talk about his work, Evidence for Heaven.
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2: Welcome back. Michael Zigarelli with us as we talk about after-death experiences with his book, Evidence for Heaven. Michael, what do you think of exorcisms?
6: I think there's been plenty of documentation on that over the centuries. I've not studied it deeply. I'm not an expert in that area by any means, but I think it's if we're looking at evidence for the supernatural, if we're looking at evidence for demons, for hell, I think that would be one line of evidence that we'd want to look into deeply. And like I said, there's plenty of data available.
2: It's all fascinating thinking about these possibilities, isn't it?
6: It is, especially if it's the case that we're here for a little while on Earth and then we're someplace else for all of eternity. I think it kind of behooves us to think about it quite a bit for ourselves and for our loved ones.
2: What do you think of grief? Is it justifiable?
6: Sure. I mean, it's a human emotion that leads to more emotional health in the long run. It's something that we all need to experience when we pass through some sort of trial or tragedy. And there are five stages of grief. Elizabeth Kubler Ross explained that in Death and Dying back in 1969. But I think when we avoid it, when we stuff it, suppress it, obviously there are plenty of experts out there that could tell us that that's not the healthiest approach to take. At the same time, if we're grieving over somebody who has passed away, again, that's something normal. That's something we ought to do. Maybe the time has come where we can see it in a little bit of a different context. Because if the afterlife is real, if these NDEs actually demonstrate that there's something beyond this life, and if it is truly blissful for so many people, as the data suggest, then perhaps one way of healing is to start seeing what that person is experiencing, maybe from their vantage point rather than from ours. And we could talk more about, you know, the data on whether we see loved ones in the afterlife. There are certainly plenty of accounts along those lines. But grief is something clearly we should experience and process. But at the same time, maybe NDEs give us a little different vantage point on how to process that appropriately.
2: If we have not had an after-death experience, but we believe in the afterlife, what should that do for our current life?
6: That's a great question. So basically, the question is, if I believe, then you know, What should I do next? And the implications are profound. A couple of things about this. At the very least, we should be rethinking the meaning of death. Like I was just saying with grief, right? If the essence of who we are survives, then perhaps death is far less daunting for ourselves. We don't have nearly as much to fear. Well, I mean, we think of death as the greatest evil that can ever happen to us, but maybe that's not true. Maybe it's just the next step in our evolution. Our bodies are made to break down. Not so that we're terminated, but maybe so that we are transformed. And that's why people who have had NDEs no longer fear death. They've come to understand that as part of the natural evolution of life, and they're confident about what's next. But, you know, the other caveat here is that new perspective on death and their fearlessness assumes that the person is entering that paradise that's so often described in these NDE accounts rather than entering the other place, right? So what we have to ask, you know, if there is an afterlife, well, how do we get there? And how do we ensure that that we and our loved ones experience the blissful version rather than the baneful version? Well, unfortunately, George, the NDE research and science generally provide very little guidance about how to get to heaven. I think they provide evidence for heaven and evidence for an afterlife, but no real roadmap on how to get there. Yeah. And so On this most important of questions, we got to turn to our faith traditions for answers. They go where science simply can't. My personal recommendation is Christianity offers a good starting point if you want to explore pathways to the best possible afterlife. You know, its central claim, many of your audience will know this, is that that a heavenly eternity freely available all who put their faith and trust in Jesus. But then, you know, that's a faith statement. And not a scientific one, but for those looking for safe harbor for themselves and their loved ones, maybe that's a good place to start.
2: That's your next book, A Roadmap to Heaven.
6: maybe a step, a stairway to heaven, as you were just playing a few minutes ago. That's one step at a time is what we're taking.
2: Let's go to Roberto in Orlando, Florida, east of the Rockies. Hello, Roberto.
7: Hi, George. Thank you for taking my call. I want to ask him, what is the meaning of consciousness? And also, if he knows any ways, methods, techniques that I can communicate with Jesus Christ.
2: Interesting take. What do you think, Michael?
6: Well, consciousness, and that's really what we're talking about here, is the study of the continuity of consciousness. Does it continue after our physical body dies? I mean, that means that we're awake, and that means that we are fully aware of our surroundings, and it also means that we're connected to those surroundings so that we can respond to external stimuli. So it's kind of the classic definition of what we mean by consciousness, and that's exactly what these folks are claiming to have experienced. I was conscious in this other space, in this other realm. This is what I saw. This is what I smelled. This is what I heard. These are the people I experienced. And it was so much more than a dream. It was more real than real life. I was wide awake, and I'm going to change my life because of it. That does not happen in dreams. That does not happen because of hallucinations. So they're claiming to have a continuity of consciousness there. As far as your second question in communing and communicating with the supernatural realm and specifically with Jesus, well, the Bible gives us plenty of information about how to do that. It is a challenging thing in some ways, but in other ways, it may be the most simple of things. You just start doing it, and then you hearing back from the supernatural is tricky. I would ask spiritually mature friends who have been there. I would ask your pastor and others around you who have done this. I would look into the book Celebration of Discipline by Richard Foster, an absolute classic on this very question that you're asking here. So those would be my next recommendations.
2: All right, next up, there's John in Idaho. Take it away, John.
8: This show, I just want to make a comment. George and Michael, this show is such a Mars Hill experience. It's so far out. You have all these kinds of guests. You have Christians, you have non-Christians. You have people who believe in the afterlife, people who think about whether there's aliens. It's just like this is a no holds barred show. And I just want to say that I feel so glad that this can happen in America. But this goes beyond America. We can ask all these questions about the afterlife. I am a follower of Yeshua and Yod Heh Vav Heh. But this is really, I just want to thank you, George. And, I think we're all racing toward death. I mean, that sounds terrible, but even if you're a young child, everyone who has ever been born has already died and gone beyond. And all of us who are still alive, we're all going there. So isn't this amazing that you take callers, all these people like weird people like me and everybody, and we get to have this conversation. So I'm just a big fan, and I just really think we should just reach out and ask God to contact us. So thank you so much. This is a wild show. Where else can this happen? Nobody's controlling this. This is out of control, man, in a good way. And so, bless you guys.
2: All right. What do you think, Michael?
6: Well, it's kind of interesting. You call it a Mars Hill experience, and that's he's referring to something in the New Testament book of Acts there, where Paul goes to Mars Hill in Athens and speaks to the philosophers of his day, and he's trying to convince them of his worldview about Jesus, and he doesn't talk about his Damascus Road experience and seeing the light, and he doesn't go through the Jewish scriptures with him. What he does there at Mars Hill is he says, look, I've wandered around your community. I've seen this statue, says to an unknown God. Now, what you worship in ignorance, I'm going to declare to you in power. And then he goes and he tells them about Jesus Christ. And so he starts with their worldview. He's kind of stepped over to their side and had this conversation with them. And some believed and some didn't believe, but the methodology is fascinating. And that's exactly what John in Idaho is talking about, that the methodology here, we are open to let's hear the data. Let's hear the evidence. It might be wild. It might be weird callers. It might be whatever, but I am open-minded and willing to listen to what you have to say, and then I'll process the evidence. It's exactly what we're trying to do in this book, Evidence for Heaven. It's like, here's the data, here's the greatest hits, here's what we know, you decide for yourself.
2: Let's go to Jeremy in North Dakota. Hello, Jeremy, good morning.
9: Hello, George and Michael. I want to tell you, 22 years ago, on December 8th, 2003, I was driving my vehicle up an icy hill. A Ford Expedition started to spot down the hill at me. The Expedition was clear across my lane, impacted my Kia Rio, head onto my shoulder at about 25 miles an hour. Immediately, I was in a coma for 2.5 months. Just before I woke up from my coma, I was under the impression that I was walking up a mountain pathway with my wife at the time, now ex-wife. And as we were near the top of the mountain, a bunch of boulders started falling because it started shaking. And I found a cave crevice to guide her into. to protect her. And as soon as I got her inside, I was knocked off the cliff by a giant boulder. And as I was falling to the ground, I heard a voice from the sky that said, Jeremy, your tasks are not complete yet. And just after I heard that, I thought I was impacting the ground to my certain death. And I woke up in a jolt in my hospital bed in Casper, Wyoming. Now,
10: and he was in the hospital for 2.5 months. What's your question, Jeremy?
9: My question is it possible that I, after that part of her soul that was attached to me in another dimension, because she's not the same person that I married?
6: I guess that's possible. I'm not really sure how to interpret it beyond that. But maybe you have some professionals around you who could help you work through that at a deeper level. But yeah, it's a fascinating story, and this is exactly when people have near-death experiences, is when they're, especially when they're in comas for an extended period of time. So I wouldn't give up on exploring that further.
10: Do you think it's conceivable that priests can solve this problem? This issue of the afterlife, they can explain it.
6: Certainly, our faith traditions, whether it's in the Catholic tradition or Eastern Orthodox or the Protestant tradition, and then many other faith traditions, Muslim, Buddhist, Hindu, Jewish, etc., have spoken to this issue of is there an afterlife? What happens after we die? And I would like to see more of them explore the data, the eyewitness evidence, the near-death experiences as an adjunct to those faith traditions. So I think that we get closest to the truth when we bring together the science and the scriptures. I think that they complement one another quite well, and that is the pursuit of the whole truth. So whether it's priests, whether it's rabbis, imams, whomever, I think that, yes, they can help solve this because they have been the historic experts on this topic.
10: Michael, what is the greatest message somebody can get from your book, Evidence for Heaven?
6: Oh, that's a wonderful question. Thank you for that. I guess my interpretation of the evidence and the greatest takeaway, if you will, is that the evidence offers us more than hope. I think it offers us a rational basis for hope. And some people really need that. I mean, evidence-based reason. So I think it's a whole lot more than wishful thinking to consider is there life after death. I mean, what we're seeing in the research is promising evidence that we are more than our bodies, that the essence of who we are, whether we call it the mind, the psyche, consciousness, the soul, whatever we call it, the essence of who we are appears to live on after our physical body dies. And that is a data-driven conclusion. And so I think that one of the greatest takeaways here is, we need to lean into that and to explore the evidence for heaven.
10: After you wrote the book, Evidence for Heaven, how convinced were you that there's an afterlife?
6: Oh, I'm 100% convinced that there's an afterlife. I was very close to 100% convinced before writing this, but at the same time, I'm a social scientist and I want data, not just dogma. And so the more that I've researched it, I think the more compelling the case has become.
10: Michael, give out your website if you would, which we have linked up at coasttocoastam.com.
6: Sure. People can reach me through michaelzigarelli.com, Z-I-G-A-R-E-L-L-I. So it's michaelzigarelli.com. And you can get the book, Evidence for Heaven, through Amazon and wherever books are sold.
10: Great. Thanks, Michael. Come back again. Loved talking to you. For Dan Galante, Tom Danheiser, Sue Trikas, Lex Lonehood, Sean Latasur, Alec Fernandez, Stephanie Smith, Tim Banal, George Knapp, Richard Serrett, and Connie Willis, I'm George Norrie, somewhere out there on Coast to Coast AM. We'll see you on our next edition. Until then, be safe, everyone.

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3: Giving peace a chance. I'm Chris DeMeo, Fox News. President Trump sounding optimistic about a planned three-day ceasefire between Russia and Ukraine. It's scheduled for Saturday through Monday. The president hopes it'll last longer.
4: I'd like to see it stop. Russia-Ukraine, it's the worst thing since World War II in terms of life. 25,000 young soldiers every month. It's crazy. So it could very well be.
3: And the ceasefire deal between both countries includes a swap of 1,000 prisoners on both sides. Iran and the U.S. trading blows in the Persian Gulf for a second day, testing the limits of a fragile ceasefire.
5: There has been plenty of military action around the Strait of Hormuz. The very latest saw a U.S. F/A-18 Super Hornet fire on two empty Iranian-flagged oil tankers that were heading towards a port in Iran. Both vessels were disabled. Let's not forget there is a ceasefire in existence. But apparently it's a little shaky. Now, according to Central Command, the blockade is preventing more than 70 tankers capable of transporting more than $13 billion worth of oil from entering Iranian ports.
3: That's Fox's Ashley Webster in Tel Aviv. In recent days, President Trump signaled that a peace deal with Iran could soon be signed, but Iranian officials have yet to respond to the latest American proposal. Italy's foreign minister telling Secretary of State Marco Rubio on Friday that Europe needs the United States and vice versa as America's top diplomat wrapped up 2 days of fence-mending talks in Italy and the Vatican. This following weeks of tensions over the U.S.-Israeli war in Iran, President Trump's tariffs, his complaints about Europe's unwillingness to help the U.S. with the Iran war, and his criticism of Pope Leo fueled weeks of sharp disagreements over trade and defense cooperation between the two traditionally strong allies. 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
3: The highest court in the Commonwealth of Virginia has ruled against Democrats' attempts at redistricting in the state to give the Democrats a lopsided advantage. Fox's Shannon Bream in Washington with more.
6: From the beginning, critics argued Democrats were violating the Virginia Constitution in a way that undermined the entire effort aimed at taking the Democrats' 6-5 seat advantage to a 10-1 edge. The court, by a 4-3 vote, finding a violation of the state constitution, held this violation irreparably undermines the integrity of the resulting referendum vote and renders it null and void. The court adding that means the maps in effect before the referendum are the ones that must be used for the upcoming midterm elections. Virginia Attorney General Jay Jones says his team is, quote, evaluating every legal pathway forward. Several other states are scrambling to redraw their maps as well.
3: Several states looking to redistrict after the Supreme Court ruled that race can't be used to congressional district boundaries. Well, state and federal officials recommending an emergency drought declaration in Utah. Fox's Kristen Goodwin has more.
7: Utah's Department of Natural Resources says it's voted to recommend Governor Spencer Cox make an emergency drought declaration.
8: It's really bad. Like, we're seeing conditions that we've never experienced before as a state, and it's statewide. And so we've got to raise awareness. We've got to use less water. We've got to conserve. And we got to be smart with how we use this limited resource.
7: Department Commissioner Joel Ferry speaking with Salt Lake City's Fox 13 News. Officials say the state is facing low stream inflows and above average temperatures, which could also lead to a tough wildfire season, noting the declaration would free up resources and funding to help reduce the impact. Kristen Goodwin, Fox News.
3: I'm Chris DeMeo. This is Fox News.
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16: Well, it's an ugly start to our weekend. Cloudy with some showers here through the overnight. Lows around 50. Later on today, rain on and off throughout the day. It's a soggy Saturday with highs in the low 60s. We do clear it out for Sunday. Mother's Day, mostly sunny and warmer into the low 70s. Monday, we start with showers, otherwise cloudy and cool again. I'm CBS 21 meteorologist Tom Russell.
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0: Broadcasting live from the confines of an abandoned radio station in the secluded apartment building of High Strangeness. From the foothills of the Colorado Rockies, it's time for full disclosure of the topics they told us were off limits. Hello there, I'm Connie Willis. This is Coast to Coast AM, and tonight, UFO files released. Your thoughts on open lines? Let's hear you. Let's hear you talk about that tonight. So think about those questions that you might want to call in and tell your thoughts. Canadian Sasquatch, Mother's Day weekend, and great music too. We are having a great night tonight. Turn off those lights. Join me for another interesting evening of conversation. And of course, a much needed education and the chance that we might get a little closer to the truth of what lurks amongst us and what is beyond. I'm Connie Willis, and this is Coast to Coast AM.
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0: It's Coast to Coast AM. Connie Willis here. How are you? It is good to be back again here for the weekend. And we have lots of information to cover, don't we? We got a whole lot of things going on. First off, and foremost, even though some of you might put something, prioritize it differently, Mother's Day is this weekend. Don't forget Mama. One day you're not going to have Mama, so you make sure you take care of Mama now. Trust me on that one. All right, so Mother's Day is this Sunday, and whether she's here or not, far away, or watching from somewhere beyond, it's a good time to send a little love her way for sure. Good music for you later on, but also open lines. And yes, earlier today we had another UFO document drop. What'd you think of that? I'm still looking through it. How do you feel? I wouldn't call it earth-shattering yet, but it's definitely worth talking about during open lines tonight. So if you've got a thought about it, let's hear from you. We don't always have to hear from the experts, right? Because I think a lot of you have more facts than people, some of the people that are called experts out there. I don't think there are real experts in it, but let's see what you'll give us at open lines, okay? Before that, though, we've got Mike Patterson back with us. Always good to hear from him and hear about Neff and hear what's new with his Sasquatch adventures up there with Sasquatch Ontario. That's where you can find him. He's a good friend of mine, also just a fellow researcher, the real deal. He's got incredible evidence. Those of you that are into evidence, some of y'all have to have evidence before you believe it. It's hard to believe your fellow person, I guess. You can usually tell if somebody's seen one, especially if you've seen one before, you already know some of the behaviors and things like that. But I think some of y'all could probably tell if someone saw something that they just could not explain, and their white face and their white body, or their, or maybe it's not white, but whatever it is, you can tell from their attitude, from their face, if they've just seen something. So sometimes you just don't have the evidence to prove it. So Mike Patterson, back to us again. Thanks, Mike, for being here. I know you always head out to check for NEF whenever you can. So thanks that you gave us a Friday night. We've been trying to get you for a while. And I know that you have some new things happening. In fact, one of your new things is you have an actual book, and people have been asking for that for a long time.
4: Hey, Connie, how are you? Thanks for having me. Yeah, as far as the book goes, you know, it's been over a decade in the making, basically. And, you know, I took the winter to really delve into that and get that finished. And I'm pleased with it. I feel pretty good about it. And, you know, it's written from a perspective of ongoing long-term contact experience. So it has a lot of insight into the truth and reality of Sasquatch. And, you know, it's written from a perspective that I think is probably very unique in that genre.
0: Well, let me ask you this, since this is the day that we've got all this UFO information. I have my thoughts about it. I know a lot of other people have. Everybody's got a thought about it, for sure. But what about your thoughts? Now, you and I both research and investigate all sorts of things. But when I've done the Bigfoot things, I've seen the UFOs around. Have you?
4: Yeah, you know, as far as government is concerned with this whole disclosure thing, I don't need government to tell me anything. Right. It's
0: I don't need them to tell me there's UFOs or not. Right. I mean, I don't need that.
4: No, it's, you know, it's something you can actually go out, and I've learned through firsthand experience with a witness that we had one incident where this was in the fall of 2024. We were at his cabin up Lost Channel area, just about an hour from Parry Sound here in Ontario. And we did a C5 protocol, which is basically a meditation protocol for calling in ships. And it worked. And we had this bright orb flying through the sky towards us. It just kind of showed up. And we're like, what the hell's that? And as it flew over top of us, we saw that there was a hull attached to it. You know, this was at night, right? We saw that there was a hull attached to this front end orb. And it looked, as soon as they knew that we saw that, they lit up the back end, basically. So it was this, it looked like an elongated cigar shaped ship, maybe about the size of a football field, roughly, could have been bigger. And it was completely silent. Flew right over top of us. It wasn't very high, and it flew over a little piece of the lake right beside us, and then went and parked in the sky looking like a star for about an hour before it was gone. And you know, that's not the only incident I've had, but it is the only one that I've had where I've used a meditation protocol to actually call one in. It works.
0: Okay. Do you feel that's something people should do, or should they stay away from that?
4: Well, I think it's your intention. You know, what's your intention towards it? Are you just doing it for, you know, for a joke? Then I wouldn't. You know, if you're serious about it and you're looking for that sort of thing, and you know, you have good intention and your heart's in the right place, then sure, why not?
0: Well, I've definitely seen them around the Sasquatch. And I mean, I've just seen them together several times. So I don't know if they're friends, but they certainly know each other. I don't know if they just work together or what, or hang out, but I've certainly seen them together. And we're going to be talking more about UFOs and what was released today in open line. So I hope that you guys can call in that's never called in before and talk about it and tell us what you think. Going back to you, Mike, and looking for Bigfoot and finding Sasquatch and many other things that you've done. I didn't realize this about you. When I first recognized you, I just remember this YouTube channel. This rain was falling throughout the day onto a tent, and a man was speaking to what was outside. And that was you. And I just fell in love with your whole demeanor of it and your perspective of it and the way you showed it. Very nice, very peaceful. And I didn't realize that you had an epiphany beforehand, and that's how you got into it, doing like wildlife photography. Is that right? What happened there?
4: Yeah, I was, first, you know, when I first started in this, I was doing pretty much what most people do, going banging around on trees and putting up trail cams, that sort of thing, right?
0: You stopped that at one point, right? Once you start doing it, you're like, oh, let's stop doing that.
4: Yeah, you evolve with the situation, right?
0: Right.
4: But it was back in probably 2007 when I was spending my spare time in the woods with a camera. I bought some good camera gear, taught myself photography, and I'm a nature guy. So I was, you know, weekends off, I'm in the woods with a camera, and considering what I've experienced up to this point, I would say I was being watched closely, and I think they liked what they saw as far as how I interacted with nature. And suddenly I get this epiphany to start looking for Sasquatch. And, you know, I didn't really have that on my mind at all at the time when it first started, right? So that kind of just come out of nowhere. But I've had experiences over the years that have shown me they are capable of some pretty incredible stuff. And that includes, some in-depth mind stuff, you know, consciousness, right? They're very evolved as far as consciousness is concerned.
0: Yeah, the very first thing they said to me is we're highly advanced and we're everywhere. Sound about right to you?
4: I can believe that.
0: I know it. That's what they gave me. I'm like, look, I would have never made that up. I would have never thought about that. I would have never put that, you know, into any vocabulary whatsoever, not even knowing anything about them. And that was just amazing. We're highly advanced and we're everywhere. And it was like, wow, they just talked to me. It was great. It was fabulous. Before we get any deeper into some of the other things, though, you got a book out. This is like, you know, a lot of people wanted to get a book from you. They wanted to see it down in writing so that they can read it for themselves along the way. And now we have it, The Invisible Giant, The True Story of Sasquatch Contact, by you.
4: Yeah, it's on Amazon, and I'll tell you something. This is I was given a message after I put this out. I was given a message from them, and it upset me at first because I was thinking, oh, maybe I'll get, you know, a bit of a residual income from this, right? And it's never been about the money, right? It's always been about progressing the experience and learning and evolving the relationship, building on that. But I got a message from them. They basically told me they don't want me profiting from this. And, you know, I was a bit upset at first, because I put so much effort into that, right? And then somebody had a talk with me, and their words really struck with me. So I went on Amazon and I put it as low as I'm legally allowed to, or maybe not legally, but as low as Amazon will allow me to put the price. That's it. So it's basically a nonprofit book. It's not expensive. So it's for anybody, you know, and everybody. And I hope the whole world reads it, because there's a lot of good knowledge and information and firsthand experience in that. And it really delves into the truth of this subject and bypasses the decades and decades of physical construct, you know, that people attach to, that, you know, they have a difficult time getting past. So this book really opens your eyes and gives you a different perspective.
0: Invisible Giant, A True Story of Sasquatch Contact. You can go to Amazon to find that, and you'll get it very, very cheap, very, very inexpensive. So 18-year journey you've been doing this, and it began with the wildlife photography in 2007. Something happened in 2008, a major vocal encounter. We all know it, but want to hear from you again on that.
4: I had made a comment on a YouTube video, and some guy reached out to me and said, hey, you want to go to a location of previous activity? And when he told me the location, you know, it was local to basically, you know, close enough for me to drive to, right? When he mentioned the location, I was extremely skeptical, you know, because I'm new, right? I'm thinking West Coast, you got to go out to BC or whatever, you know, somewhere on the West Coast, Oregon. But when he told me this location, I back and forth with this guy for a little bit. And then it ended up being, we met up in October of 2008. It was October 25th, 2008. And we went into this spot, and, you know, there's a lot of woods around there, but there's homes bordering the perimeter. You know, the woods are cut into concessions. There's roughly about 5,000 acres, they say protected, but they still log them. So we went in there, and this guy's kind of showing me the ropes. And first time I'd met him, and 4.5 hours later, he picks up this fist-sized rock. He walks up to this big pine tree, and he smacks it a few times, drops the rock. And then suddenly, I hear what sounds exactly like a gorilla chest thump. And I'm pretty good with my sounds in the woods, right? And it struck me so odd. And I remember putting my arm up, just basically saying, you know, be quiet, like, listen. And just a few seconds later, these giant, massive guttural whoops, they're very raspy. And he sounded 10 feet tall, and he was close. And I remember there was this lady walking her dog, and she came around, walking around the corner right after that happened. And so she was closer than we were. And she had this scowl on her face as she walked past us. You know, we just kind of nodded. you know, we're in the midst of this close vocal encounter from a Sasquatch. And when you hear this, there's nothing else it can be. It's just cut and dry. It's like black and white. It's, you know, you can tell easily, right? So that moment changed my life and put me on this journey. And it was the very next week I actually went back up there by myself, and I ran into them again, hearing that exact same chest thump call again. And that is the first time, which was very quick actually, that I had my first bout of high strangeness. So right after that, the very next weekend, I went back up there. I had that same chest thump sound. It was a triple chest thump, really rapid. And next thing I know, I'm 20, 25 minutes, maybe not half hour down the road on the, you know, driving home, not realizing how I got there. You know, I wasn't disoriented or anything like that. I felt normal. Everything felt fine, but I just kind of gave my head a shake, and I thought, what the hell am I doing here? I was just back there in the woods. So that was, you know, that came on pretty quick.
0: Wow. That did come on pretty quick for that. What's that area?
4: I'd rather not.
0: Do you want to say? You don't want to say? Location. Okay. Okay. Yeah. Okay. It's not, in the book you talk about, is it Kawartha Lakes?
4: Oh, the Kawartha Lakes, Lakes region. That's basically cottage country. That's where I go to visit Neff's family, basically.
0: Okay. Okay. So I was thinking it was that way. Okay. I gotcha. No, it's a good idea never to give up your area. People will go in and mess up the relationships. It's all about a relationship, and you've been really, really good with that. Let me just ask you, you were talking about one of the sounds that you had first heard. Is that one of the audio clips that we have?
4: Whoop, the triple whoop call, I wasn't doing any recording at that time because I had basically just started, right? So.
0: Yeah. Well, you catch the bug really quickly when you hear something authentic or see something authentic. And what are your thoughts about authenticity when it comes to this? You know, there's always people that say, well, you know, it's got to be somebody like this, this, or this to tell me that this is real, not just some bumpkin in the mountains or something like that, which it drives me crazy because some of the best mountain people in the world, hey, they have incredible relationships ongoing with these beings, and they just don't say anything.
4: You know, a lot of people look to science to give them their answers, right? Now, I delve into that in my book a bit about science involved in this subject. And I had the support of John Binder-Noggle and Dmitry Bayanov, I think that's how you say his last name, Russian anthropologist, basically. Both of them have passed on. You know, they were up there in years, right? But both supported my efforts, and both were not on the side of the paranormal side, but they were open-minded about it. And, you know, by the time they both passed on, they knew there was stuff going on, you know, because I didn't hold back, you know, I didn't hold back speaking about Sasquatch abilities, and both of them told me to, you know, tone it down. We got to have them discovered first before we, you know, take that next leap, right? And I just couldn't do that. So it's like too little too late. I'll be 6 feet under by the time science catches up. So a lot of people, they look to science for the answers, when actually a lot of us out in the field know a lot more than science about this subject, a lot more.
0: I'm with you. It's not about science. It's a whole different thing when you've seen one or heard one or know anything about it. Anyway, more to come on that with Mike Patterson. Also, UFO files dropped today. Let's talk about that with Open Lines later here on Coast to Coast AM.

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1: It is Elvin Bishop on Coast to Coast AM, Fooled Around and Fell in Love. 1975, that's when that one came around. Bishop, he didn't sing the lead. His drummer, Mickey Thomas, did, if you didn't know that one. Yeah, I know a lot of people are like, no, that was Elvin. No, check it out. Check it out. He gave the song its distinctive vocal sound. I don't know why my phone's going off. I had it turned off. I'm so sorry. I'm one of those people tonight. Anyway, let's get back to the song. Thomas actually was originally just doing a demo vocal, but the band kept it after realizing it couldn't be topped. That's pretty cool when stuff like that happens. I like that. So Connie Willis here along with Tommy Deed, loving those little magical moments too along the way.
2: Ding, ding, ding, ding.
1: I know it. I'm so embarrassed. Oh my gosh. And I'm like trying to turn it down. You know what? It's the new phone and I don't know how to turn that down, obviously.
2: But wouldn't most of your friends know that you're on the air right now?
1: Oh, I guess. You know.
2: Hey, Connie, how are you?
1: That's how it happens.
2: How are you, by the way?
1: I'm good. How are you, man? What's
2: I'm doing
1: up?
2: Okay.
1: A big day today, you know?
2: A very big day. We're going to learn more and more as we go through this and talk about it in the next few days. So I may have neglected to tell you it's trivia night. Trivia night with Connie.
1: Oh, no. Okay. All right.
2: Yeah. Now, I got to say, you spit out a lot of information on that last song, so you might have answered a couple of these. So you're only going to get one question this break, but the other ones will have two. So tell me, this is one thing you did not mention. What Elvin Bishop album has that song on it?
1: Okay, now, first of all, I am terrible at all this stuff. I do my research ahead of time, so I'm good. So let's just say it was called Fooled Around and Fell in Love.
2: Ding, ding, ding, ding, wrong.
1: you could have said I was right. No one would know. No one's going to fact check this, right?
2: I can't do that. I have too much integrity for that. You know that.
1: Okay.
2: Strutting My Stuff was the name of the album.
1: Okay.
2: Okay, so we got that out of the way. So you're 0-1. And then real quick, I want to tell folks to check out our iHeartRadio and Coast to Coast AM podcast network because it's awesome. We have a lot of shows on there. Have you checked them out?
1: I have.
2: Excellent. Excellent. 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In the search on either of those, you can put Coast to Coast AM. All those great shows will pop up, a lot of listening, and there's also snippets of the weekday and weekend shows, which means a snippet of tonight's show will show up there sometime tomorrow. So that's cool.
1: All right. We've got Mike Patterson. More from him next on Coast to Coast AM.
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3: It's Coast to Coast AM that you're listening to. Connie Willis here. How are you tonight? Hope you're enjoying the evening. We've got open lines coming up later. And like to hear from you about the UFO day. You know, you can ask about anything on the open lines. That's up to you. But would certainly love to hear what you thought of what was dropped today with the UFO release. If you think it was a big deal or not. Back with Mike Patterson with a new book out. In fact, his only book out. He finally wrote one for us. And that, of course, was called, if you have not checked it out, which I hope that you do because it's next to nothing to purchase. It's Invisible Giant, a true story of Sasquatch contact. And Mike Patterson is a friend of mine. He's also one of the most controversial Bigfooters out there today. I don't know, Mike. I don't see why you are, but what is everybody's big argument over you? That you tell it like it is, because the behaviors that you talk about, any of us that have been a part of that too, it's consistent across the board.
4: When I started into this subject and started putting my stuff out there, you know, my experiences, I guess back in that started in late 2012 with Neff's family. So 2013 was a really huge year. And it was the first time really anybody had heard a Sasquatch vocalize English words, you know, captured on audio, not saying nobody's ever heard them before in the woods, but basically captured on audio calling my name. And, you know, it was just another level of experience, of contact. I put audio out every visit. I run microphones through my sunroof in my vehicle, and I record all night. And what I have captured over the years has shown me that they are right there with us. You know, there's so many incidents that I have where, you know, we're right there. And we don't hear it in real time because, you know, your foot scuffing on the ground, or if you're walking or just making any noise, it, you know, distorts the sounds around you. But when you listen to the playback on the audio, it's like, oh, there's a voice right there beside us. You know, there's a lot of that, right? So I started speaking about their interdimensional nature. And, you know, I also believe this is what the whole UFO thing is about, too. I think it's all interdimensional, as is Sasquatch. Sasquatch, I know for a fact, are interdimensional through experience. They're indoors every visit with us. You know, the activity goes on indoors. I've recorded vocals indoors on numerous occasions. So I'm not afraid to share this openly. And I've taken a lot of heat over the years. And back then in 2013, nobody was really talking about that. You know, there was, but it was very, very minimal. And anybody that did was, you're ostracized, you're ridiculed, yeah. you know, they try to make you go away. But I was like, no, I'm not going away. And you look at the subject now and it's all over the place, right? All that stuff is now basically the norm.
3: Oh, yeah. Well, let me tell you, to me, It's the actual, when you learn about the Sasquatch, you're going to learn about everything, I think. I think you can get every answer question or every question answered by them. You know, you do that yourself. You ask them anything and you get answers back. The communication is with them. You don't get a lot of communication with any of the other things that you're chasing down or, you know, but you do with the Sasquatch world. That's my findings. I think that's your findings. I want to play some of your great audio clips. I want to start obviously with number one. That's our key to follow. Do you want to set up that for us or do we just need to play it?
4: I can talk about it after I hear it because, you know, I don't know what.
3: You don't remember? You don't have the key in front of you? Come on, Mike. What's up?
4: play the vocal and then, you know, I'll give some in.
3: Okay. That's cool. That's cool. Yeah. Okay. Let's play number one. You have what is your audio equipment, man? That is like some good stuff.
4: That was, like I said, 2013 was a huge year. That was in May of 2013. That's when the vocals really started. Mm-hmm. It was the very beginning of May 2013. That's when they really started to let us hear their voice. And that's basically, you know, one of my favorite piece is actually a distant vocal. I think pretty much everything I gave you tonight is pretty much on the short end. I didn't want to, you know, because I got some that are long, you know, 2, 3, 4, 5 minute pieces, right?
3: Yeah, so we might have like two of those or something like that. But what is your equipment that you use to get that? It's so nice.
4: Yeah, back then, I've always been using the Zoom audio recorders. At this point, I'm using a Zoom Essential H4 with a pair of omnidirectional mics. They're called Clippy mics. I actually ordered those from England. And that's not that recording, though. The recordings now, you know, it's better gear, right? And I run a battery pack off that. So the setup I have now is pretty good.
3: But you'll do it out in the snow and rain as well. So how do you keep that from being a problem?
4: Depends on how hard that rain's coming down. But, you know, the condenser mics, they don't like to get wet. They don't like that moisture. So I've always used a foam sock or I even use a wool sock sometimes if there's rain coming down. And
3: okay.
4: I haven't had any issues yet, so...
3: That's a good idea. No, that's a great idea. A wool sock. Perfect. That's perfect because I just bought something new and I want to do that. I usually stay away from any type of thing like that because I don't want them to go, oh, they're going to record me. No, they're going to try to get video of me. But it seems like with recording sound, audio, they seem to be okay letting you get that.
4: What I do, if I go into a new area with Ness family, you know, this I've been doing it since day one, so... You know, it's expected basically, but I just speak to the forest. I tell them what I'm doing. I'll hold up my audio recorder and I'll say, hey, this just allows me to hear your voice. I can't see anything. There's no camera. And you know, people might wonder, well, how do they know what you're talking about? They know. Oh yeah. They know it all. They really understand us and understand our electronics and they can interact with our electronics and all of them. So, I'll say it out loud what my equipment does and I'll ask them to respect it. And, you know, they tend to, oblige. I've never had an issue. Except once they wanted me to stop recording indoors and it took 3 tries before I listened, but, you know, they didn't break my recorder, but they did dunk it in a bucket of water for a second, that third time.
3: Really? Well, that'll do it. Were you just being stubborn Mike Patterson and going, no, I'm going to keep recording or.
4: Well, first time they popped out the batteries. I think that's what it was. They popped the batteries out. The second time they popped the SD card out. And the third time, third time's a charm, right? So it's like, okay, I won't record indoors anymore.
3: Well, I want to play this other audio clip, and that is, it's number two, and it's Neff letting his voice be heard, basically, is what we're about to hear. Do you want to say anything before that? Do you know which one we're talking about?
4: Yeah, I got to hear it again. Sorry.
3: Okay, I'm not going to ask you that ever again. Okay, all right, let's hear number two.

0: Good old Neff. Tell us about Neff.
1: Yeah, he's quite the character, and he's got an incredible range, tone, you know, low end, not the high ends. Like, he can go up into really high pitched. Just his range is, you know, it's incredible. There was a lot of accusations over the years that people thought it was the property owner. He can't reach those notes. But yeah, Neff, he's really, I don't fear him. There's no fear. I'm not in fear of getting hurt or anything like that. And if I have upset him, then I do my best to correct myself, because I really value this relationship and working on this and building this friendship with his family and their people. You know, there's this winter's actually the end of the winter, in March, this past March. We were given, I think that was the last snowfall that we were up there for the year, and we were given a 20-inch footprint. You know, I took video footage and that, and that wasn't Ness. That was I think probably an older brother, but just massive print. Like, you know, we took our boots off and stuck our feet right beside it, just to show the difference. That put him probably in the 12-foot range, whichever one that was in the family, right? Mm-hmm. And when they give you something like that, it's like you know everything is cool, everything is all right. And you know they're standing right there watching too. Mm-hmm. You know, this is how it is, right? They can go where they want to go. There are no barriers. There's no walls with them. So activity has happened in the most unlikeliest of places. It's happened indoors and out. I've even had it happen in my vehicle on numerous occasions. And even capturing a vocalization on my dash cam in the car while Dwayne and I were on a back road. You know, we're on location for a visit, and sometimes we'll go for a little drive in the back roads in the woods there. And we tend to have company with us when that happens. So yeah, it's anything can happen. It's pretty crazy.
0: Yeah, one of the things you talk about is they choose who they engage with. That's exactly one of the first things I ever learned before ever going, is they either like you or they don't. Or you might be you know, it's always a good idea to have somebody with you when you're walking the woods or around the woods or staying up in the mountains or something. And they say, be careful who your partner is, because if they don't like who you have with you, they're not going to engage with you either.
1: Yeah. They are, if you go in with the wrong intention, you're just not going to get anything. Basically. Maybe they'll
0: leave. And I learned that. It's true. Yeah, it's that's right. They'll start throwing stuff or giving you the growl that lets you know it's time to go. Yeah, it's amazing. I love that. And that's one of the things that people don't understand. I think they have feelings. They care. They love. You can feel that. You can feel them when they are close to you. They also have this sense of humor to just prank you and mess with you. But they also respect you, what you ask for. And you've just done some amazing things with that kind of thing. I know you know all that kind of stuff as well as I do, but what about all these people that, well, I don't care what you say, I don't care about this, I got to see it for myself. Okay, I understand that. But doesn't it get old when people are like, well, we need a body, we need a bone, we need DNA, we need all this other stuff. It, once you know them and you get to be around them, and I say you get to be around them, you are not worried about getting DNA, bones, or a body from them. In fact, it's insulting at that point.
1: Yeah, you know, it's kind of disturbing whenever I hear that from somebody. It just seems very, very low vibrational. you know, the Sasquatch, they're people. You know, they have names, they have families. They're people. They're the epitome of don't judge a book by its cover. They are far more evolved than humans in their consciousness. You know, basically it's unfathomable of how much they understand. Like I've had a couple of incidents where the first time they did this, I was sitting outside in the chair, it's at night, we're watching the forest, and I had my hands clasped in my lap, palms up, and I had this thought in my head of a marble dropping into my hands, and it happened instantly with that thought. And I thought at the time, how could they, you know, were they reading my thought before it even reached my conscious mind? It was that, you know, the speed of which they reacted. And then it happened again this winter. Dwayne and I are sitting at the kitchen table, we're having a conversation, and all of a sudden I'm focused on what he's saying. All of a sudden I get interrupted with the thought of a marble, and instantly a marble comes out of thin air simultaneously. And it's like, ah, now I understand. You guys put that thought there.
0: So that's I love the marble stories. We're going to talk about them when we come back. Also, UFO disclosure or anything, we'll talk about that on Open Lines if you'd like. Connie Willis here on Coast to Coast AM.

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5: A temporary ceasefire. I'm Deborah Valentine, Fox News. Russia and Ukraine agreeing to a three-day ceasefire over the weekend. Fox's Jared Halpern.
6: The three-day ceasefire, beginning May 9th and ending May 11th, coincides with Victory Day, when Russia marks the defeat of Nazi Germany in World War II. In a social media post, President Trump says the ceasefire will include a suspension of all kinetic activity and a prisoner swap of 1,000 prisoners from each country. The ceasefire announcement comes a day after Special Envoy Steve Witkoff and Jared Kushner met with Ukraine's top negotiator in Miami. At the White House, Jared Halpern, Fox News.
5: Iran and the U.S. are trading blows in the Persian Gulf for a second day, testing the limits of a fragile ceasefire. Fox's Ashley Webster has more from Tel Aviv.
7: There has been plenty of military action around the Strait of Hormuz. The very latest saw a U.S. F/A-18 Super Hornet fire on two empty Iranian-flagged oil tankers that were heading towards a port in Iran. Both vessels were disabled. Let's not forget there is a ceasefire in existence, but apparently it's a little shaky. Now, according to Central Command, the blockade is preventing more than 70 tankers capable of transporting more than $13 billion worth of oil from entering Iranian ports.
5: President Trump has signaled that a peace deal with Iran could soon be signed. The State Department Friday sanctioned four Chinese-based entities accused of supporting Iran's military operations, including allegedly providing satellite imagery tied to attacks on U.S. forces and allied facilities in the Middle East. Among those targeted are geospatial intelligence company Meantropy Technology and the EarthEye. Officials claim they provided satellite imagery to Iran during Operation Epic Fury. 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
5: The Virginia Supreme Court, in a 4-3 ruling, strikes down newly redrawn congressional maps approved by voters, finding the process flawed. Fox's Chanley Painter reports.
1: The new map would have given Democrats a chance to win all but one of Virginia's 11 congressional seats. Opponents of the recent referendum, which gerrymandered four GOP-leaning seats into the Democrats' column, said the ballot measure was rushed in a violation of the state constitution. And the Virginia Supreme Court agreed. Democrats from Richmond to Washington were staggered. Virginia Governor Abigail Spanberger responding, quote, "I am disappointed by the Supreme Court of Virginia's ruling, but my focus as governor will be on ensuring that all voters have the information necessary to make their voices heard."
5: Democrats say they plan to appeal their decision to the U.S. Supreme Court. A judge issuing two rulings in the case against Tyler Robinson, the alleged assassin of Charlie Kirk. Fox's Christina Coleman has more.
8: Up first was their request to delay his May 18th preliminary hearing. They said they needed more time to review the large amount of evidence, including a bullet analysis. The judge ultimately sided with the defense, saying given the volume of discovery, the request isn't unexpected or unreasonable. The defense was granted one motion, but not the other, which was a request to keep cameras out of the courtroom. Robinson's lawyer said it would ensure his right to due process and an impartial jury. The judge, however, disagreed and denied that request.
5: Erica Kirk, Charlie's widow, had strongly pushed for the inclusion of cameras in the courtroom, arguing the case deserved transparency. Police confirmed that an Indianapolis Metropolitan Police officer has been shot, according to a post on the department's X account. The officer has been transported to a hospital. The officer is reported in stable condition. No further information is available at this time. I'm Deborah Valentine. This is Fox News.
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19: Well, it's an ugly start to our weekend. Cloudy with some showers here through the overnight. Lows around 50. Later on today, rain on and off throughout the day. It's a soggy Saturday with highs in the low 60s. We do clear it out for Sunday. Mother's Day, mostly sunny and warmer into the low 70s. Monday, we start with showers, otherwise cloudy and cool again. I'm CBS 21 meteorologist Tom Russell.
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0: 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Now, here's your guest host, Connie Willis.
1: That is John Lee Hooker on Coast to Coast AM. One bourbon, one scotch, one beer. I'll go with the bourbon. Kentucky in here. You know, we got to stick to our roots. 1966 is when that happened. That song was a hit, a slow blues storytelling track that basically became a barroom staple long before later covers, you know, like John Lee himself. You know, he's talking blues, delivery style, influence, generations of rock artists. And that includes the Doors and ZZ Top as well. They talked about John Lee and his tunes over and over again. Connie Willis here once again. Mother's Day this weekend. Do not forget about that. And I know, yes, there was a UFO file released today. And while I'm staying neutral on it for right now, I do want to know what you think. You can go to our website and you can read about it as well. But also, is this meaningful? Are we still waiting for the real stuff? Maybe you'll give your answers tonight on Open Lines here on Coast to Coast AM.
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1: Hey there, you're listening to Coast to Coast AM. Connie Willis here with you, and I'd love for you to check me out over at ConnieWillis.com and sign up for my newsletter. It's free. It's called Where's Willis? I'd love for you to go check that out. You'll learn a whole lot of really cool things along the way, too. And that is at ConnieWillis.com. Mike Patterson is talking to us right now from Sasquatch, Ontario. You can find him on YouTube. You can find him on Facebook. And he's got a book out now, Invisible Giant. We've been waiting for it. It's a true story of Sasquatch contact and basically lays out an 18-year journey. And that begins with his wildlife photography in 2007. Mike, I know you worked hard on this book. I know you did. And I want to ask you about, I know in reading it, it got pretty wild talking about the Sasquatch selfie. Talk about that for those that have not heard about that.
4: So it was back in December of 2019 that the property owner, he had stepped outside and it was close to midnight. So obviously it was dark and he heard a childlike giggle, and we've been doing this a while. So he knew something was up. He couldn't see, you know, what was making the sound, but he pointed his camera, his phone, and he took a photograph. Usually he hears the shutter sound, like a camera shutter sound, you know, when he takes a picture with his phone, and he didn't hear it. So he took another shot, you know, a few seconds later, and didn't really see much. And when he went inside and he zoomed in on it, there was Neff standing behind a fence, leaning on the fence. In one shot, he's got a grin. Another shot, he's got a full-on smile. And, you know, he was posing for those. Dwayne didn't see him, like I said, when he took the shots, right? So he contacted me right away, and he told me, and he sent me the pictures, which were kind of degraded through the phone. And then he sent me the originals. So the next visit, I had asked them, you know, through written communication, because I developed written communication over the years. You know, I use a sketch pad and a chalkboard, which I leave on the kitchen table. I'll ask questions out loud, and then I'll write them down. You know, we'll step outside, come back in, and sometimes there's a response. So at that next visit, I asked, you want me to put those photographs in a video for the world to see? And I expect them to say no. They wrote down, not yet. And, you know, that was completely unexpected. I said, oh, not yet. And I just left it there. So it was almost 3.5 years later that they would give me a message, Mike, you show, to put those pictures out. But we sat on them for almost 3.5 years. And when they were put out, it was before AI took off. So AI wasn't there yet, because since, you know, people have tried to pull some funny stuff. But anyways, up to that point, there was a couple of incidents. I also use a point and shoot camera, which I leave on the kitchen table, and they have imposed, I call it imposed photography. It's a very real thing. There's some stuff written in my book about, what's his name? Sirios, Ted, is it Ted? This guy who used to impose photographs onto a, you know, onto a camera device, and he was studied by science, and
1: right.
4: And there's also the skull experiment stuff, where, you know, similar
1: right.
4: stuff with that too, right? But there was a couple incidents where there was photographs imposed onto my camera, but we could tell it was from those originals that Dwayne had taken. And the first time they did it, they were, you know, all just bits and pieces, all blurry. And I had asked them, I said, oh, can I, you know, because I figured they're all blurry, you can't really see much. I said, you know, can I put these in a video? And they said no. And I thought, okay, you know, I wasn't going against that. And perhaps they were even testing me, I don't know, to see if I would listen, right? Which I did. And then they did it again before they asked, you know, for the full photographs to go out. They did the same thing, and they put it was much more clear piece of Neff's face, up close, of his nose and his eyes, you know, partial, up close face shot, you know, but closed in, not his whole face, right? And I had asked him, oh, can I put this in a video? And they said yes, to my surprise. I didn't expect that. So I did, and I called that Sasquatch selfie, and that was from those original photos that they had imposed, right? And then it was, I think, the very next visit or next week or something after that, that's when they told me to put out the real, you know, those real shots. And I was almost hesitant, because I knew what was coming, right? Just like when I put out the audio for the first time, there's a lot of ridicule and nasty that comes with that. And, you know, of course, the same thing happened when I put out the photographs of Neff. You know, people ridiculing, say, oh, they're Halloween masks, this and that. And they're not, you know, they're real, but I can understand how it's difficult for people to accept because they're clear as day, right? So, but anyways, that basically
1: they are. They're very clear. They're very, very, very clear. And what a face. You were right. At one point you had said that you had the face and you weren't showing it to me. And then at one point you said, it's not what they don't look like what you think. And you're so right. But you know what? I've seen a lot of different faces. There's a lot of different faces. The hairlines are different. The ears are different. The hair's different. So
4: I have the answer to that.
1: Yeah.
4: I have the answer to that. They, because of Neff's nose was such a unique shape, I had asked the question, do your people have different races like humans do? And they said yes. And it makes total sense. They are people.
1: Yes,
4: so, yeah.
1: That's right. That's right. That's right. Let's hear another audio clip that you've sent us. Let's go to number 3 and hear that, and we'll let you talk about what it is afterwards. We're going to go, here we go. What was that? That was 2 Sasquatch.
4: Yeah, there's actually 2 family members speaking there. I believe that's Neff and then a younger, I believe, female member of the family. I think that might have been his little sister. And speaking simultaneously, you know, speaking over top of one another. There's some really weird kind of sounds in there, too. At one point, it's, I don't know, it's like he's gurgling in his throat or something. It's just very bizarre. And then at the very end, there's that little, you know, smack sound or whatever that is. That's a rock, basically hitting the ground with a small rock.
1: And this is you with your microphone just outside in a specific spot.
4: And I think that one Dwayne recorded.
1: Okay.
4: I believe that was the only visit that I have missed since day one of doing this, of, you know, making the visits to his cottage with him. I missed one visit. And I believe that was something that he captured on that one visit.
1: Wow. I cannot believe you missed a chance, man. That is your thing. I can't believe it. You know, things happen.
4: Once since 2012. That's it. Once.
1: I can't believe even that. All right, let's go to the 4th audio clip and hear that one. Wow.
4: So that's actually it's a excerpt from a longer clip, and again there's 2 family members there. One's Neff. They're right at my vehicle. And there's a part in that, it's not in that little piece there, but I think the younger one was playing with the foam sock over my audio. That's why I didn't, you know, play that part, because it's just a lot of staticky noise, right? And then Neff kind of yells at him. It sounds like he yells at him, kind of gives him crap a little bit for maybe messing with my stuff. I don't know. But yeah, that's 2 of them right at my vehicle.
1: Are you placing your vehicle exactly where you think they might be, or do you just place it out there and then they just come to it?
4: I park in the same spot every visit. We don't even go, like, we're surrounded by woods, but we don't even go into the woods. It's they
1: come to you. I get it. They'll come to you.
4: Yeah. Throughout the winter, we like going in the winter because, you know, the snow cover on the ground allows us to see the footprints, and it also allows to see if there's any human activity, because they can't hide their prints, but the Sasquatch can. So we, you know, we've gone out. There was one visit this winter that we're inside and it was snowing pretty good. So by the time we went outside, there was just a fresh blanket of snow everywhere. No fresh tire tracks from any vehicles going by, no foot, just nothing, just clean. And we step outside, looking around, there's nothing, no prints. You know, you turn your head for a sec and then look back and boom, there's a footprint right there. And it's over top of ours that were just made. So, you know, that was Ninyanin, a younger male in the family who now has a 14-inch print. I think he's probably close to 7 feet tall in that range. Mm. And he gave us two footprints. And that happens in real time. So that actually happens quite often at this point where we step outside, there's nothing. And then suddenly there's prints and even trackways. That happened this past winter too. We get this long trackway, when there was nothing just seconds earlier, right? So these prints are happening in real time as we're standing out there.
1: I love when they leave gifts and things like that for you. And a print is a gift, by the way, those of you that have never done it. When you get prints, that's a gift. They know that's what you want. They're doing that for you. I still think about the time. It was a long time ago. You had noticed something and you said it. And I was like, hey, yeah, that's pretty cool. Cause sometimes out of nowhere, you'll just see, some footprints, and then maybe you'll see them step 5, 6, 7 times or less, or maybe more, and then they're gone again. So, you know, the question is, okay, where did they go? But also, where did they come from? We're just out of nowhere in the field, they started stepping. So that's always been questions with everybody. But you also brought up one time, you said, I don't know where it came from, but wherever it came from, it was dirty on the floor, because they would have dirty feet and then it would clean up as they walked. And I found that pretty interesting.
4: Yeah, so
1: were you ever able to pull up the dirt and find out maybe what part, you know, learn anything with the dirt color or anything?
4: No, I don't want to. I'm not giving anything up to science anymore. Connie, I don't trust them.
1: Yeah.
4: Like I've learned Sasquatch, they choose to leave their footprints. They can move around.
1: Yeah, that's right.
4: It's not a problem, right? You know, the dirt and the prints, there was a few times where there's a trackway that starts, and, you know, especially this one time, there was this trackway that started, and there was, I don't know, there might have been 30 prints or something, and the very first two, I found the very start of the trackway right in the middle of the road, and there was a lot of dirt on the one foot. The other foot was just very bizarre because the snow is not stepped down. It's all kind of, bumpy, like it's bizarre, right? And then it takes a couple steps and it's gone, right? The snow's clean again. So, but I don't collect that stuff. I don't collect hair out of prints anymore. I used to do that. I ended up getting some Russian geneticist working in a U.S. government lab got fired for doing some analysis on some hair samples that I had given to a third party who had that connection, right? So I didn't feel very good about that. So at this point, there was one incident. Was it, I don't know, maybe a year ago or so, we were talking or sitting at the kitchen table talking, and we had this incident back in 2013 where we were sitting in the chairs outside, and suddenly I get a hand. It felt like a hand, but hair covered, placed over my face. It covered my nose and mouth. Firm, but didn't scare me. But right when that happened, there was this kind of this smoky like substance right in front of my eyes, just maybe 3-4 inches from my eyes, right there, just before he put his hand over my face. And I told Dwayne, because it was dark, I said, I explained it as darker than dark because I could still see it in the dark. And then it happened to him. Same thing right after I explained that. So years later, basically whatever it was a year ago, you know, I don't know the date anymore, but we were sitting at the kitchen table having that discussion and talking about that incident. Dwayne gets up, stands up. I got the fridge behind me, right? We're sitting at the kitchen table. So he gets up to, you know, grab beer out of the fridge, and suddenly he's like, what's this all over the floor? And it was this black powder. And I ended up collecting this stuff, and it felt very soft. It looked like almost charcoal-y, but it left no mark on my fingers, right? And I scooped this stuff up, and I put it in a plastic bag. I ended up giving it to John D'Souza, former retired FBI, and because I met him at a conference at the Native Center here in Toronto, that he came down to do a presentation. So I thought, oh, what a, you know, perfect opportunity. So that was on the Saturday, and I told him the story about that, and I was coming back on the Sunday. So I had asked him, you know, can I bring some of this stuff in for you to get checked out? And he did. He had it checked out by one of his connections, who basically, as soon as he saw it, the guy knew what it was. He goes, I've seen this a number of times. It's one of three things. It's either this stuff has been found when a UFO is either landing or taking off, or when a rocket is taking off, or when a portal has opened and closed, I guess. So it wasn't any of the first two things. And, you know, the only other thing that made sense was this, you know, residue left from a portal. I still have a little bit of it. And he didn't end up doing any analysis on it, but it was, it had a little bit of, what do you call it?
1: We'll ask you when we come back. We got to take another break here. Stay with us. The Invisible Giant, A True Story of Sasquatch Contact, is Mike Patterson's new or only book, his first book, only book. And you can get that on Amazon. You can also find it on our website if you forget it. Hey, we got more to come. We're going to take your phone calls as well here if you want to ask Mike anything. And stick around for UFO talk. I'm thinking on open lines from you. Let's see what happens. Stay with us. Connie Willis, Coast to Coast AM.
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1: And this is from 1973, Dr. John, his biggest hit ever, Right Place, Wrong Time. Good stuff, blending like the New Orleans funk with a little tighter radio-friendly groove. You know what I'm talking about, Tommy D. That's good stuff.
2: I do indeed. Great song there. Great song. You ready? First of all, see how much you know about the song in a minute. But first, I want to tell people about our YouTube channel. You've seen our YouTube channel, right, Connie?
1: Oh yeah. It's nice.
2: It is. It's interviews of recent and past shows. It's free to sign up, and we're always adding special best of compilations. So all you need to do is go to coasttocoastam.com, go to the top, hit that little YouTube icon. It's the third one from the left, and you're in, and it's free, and it's hours of entertainment. So we hope you enjoy that. Connie, answer this question, if you will. Would you do that for me?
1: Okay. Yeah. And I stink at this, but go ahead.
2: Okay. Right. Tell me.
1: No.
2: That song.
1: I can't believe it. Wait a minute. Okay. Interesting.
2: You turned off your phone, right?
1: Well, I tried to. I asked Siri how to do it even, and I just got a call from somebody named Tommy Dan.
2: Because I was seeing if you turned off your phone so we could do the show.
1: Man, I hit it. I put it up underneath the pillow. I turned it down, put it under pillow.
2: Turn that baby off. Okay, so that song, Right Place, Wrong Time, peaked at number blank on the Billboard Hot 100.
1: Peaked at... Number one.
2: Number nine.
1: No, I never hit one.
2: Never hit one.
1: On which one? Which one?
2: Billboard Hot 100.
1: Oh, Billboard. Okay. Yeah. I look at the other one.
2: Oh, okay. Fair enough.
1: I get my information from the other one. It was number one.
2: Okay. And here's your...
1: I don't know. I'm just throwing it at you. But I thought it did hit number one. I thought it did hit number one.
2: Here's your second one. Ready?
1: Okay. Oh, okay.
2: What is... that was by Dr. John, right? Say yes.
1: Yes, Dr. John. Okay, yes. Good.
2: What is Dr. John's real name?
1: Did you know before you looked it up?
2: Nope. I do my research.
1: Okay, good. Good to know.
2: Yeah, not all this stuff.
1: His name was Joey or Byron or something like that.
2: It was Malcolm John Rebeneck Jr.
1: Oh, my gosh.
2: So there you go.
1: Who knew that one? I got a question for you.
2: Okay.
1: Okay, so who produced Dr. John's Right Place, Wrong Time?
2: I don't know because I wasn't a big fan of his music and I never really researched it or studied it.
1: Okay, so I'm going to be saying that sometimes when I talk to you these answers. Well, it was either someone named Alan Toussaint, I believe that's how you say it, Quincy Jones, Phil Spector, or Tom Dowd.
2: All right, well, since I'm just jumping at the blind guess, Quincy Jones.
1: Now I get to laugh at you, right? Quincy Jones, come on, are you crazy? Come on. No, it was Alan Toussaint or Toussaint, or I think I'm saying it wrong, but it was Alan did that, but it was a good guess. Good job. Fair enough. There you go. All right. Thanks, Tommy D. He'll be back, and we're going to be taking your phone calls next year with Mike Patterson, Coast to Coast AM.
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3: It's Coast to Coast AM. Connie Willis here. Yes, I got a new phone and it's like I can't turn it down. It's like, because you got to keep it on to communicate with everybody throughout the show. There's a lot of things happening, moving around. And then it's like, of course, Tommy gives me a call. Okay, yeah, we'll remember that one. That was good. I'm like, oh no, over here freaking out. He knows what to do. He knows what's happening. Anyway, I hope you guys are enjoying the evening. We are going to take some phone calls. We're talking to Mike Patterson right now. You can pick up his book, his new book. It's a beautiful cover on his great book, Invisible Giant, A True Story of Sasquatch Contact. You can go to Amazon and pick it up for less than a loaf of bread, let me tell you. So go check that out. It's a nice gift. And we thank you for that too, Mike. It's our last segment. We're hoping to get through this with some phone calls and get in a lot of other cool things that you've done for us, Mike, of the audio. But I wanted to ask you a couple things. What was the black stuff right before we left? There was this black, and you, I guess you found out what it was or something about it.
4: Yeah, as I mentioned, the guy who, he didn't do a full analysis on it, which was disappointing. He was upset that proper protocol wasn't followed with paperwork filled out and all that. But it basically, the only thing that resonated out of the three things he mentioned was from a portal. You know, this is a residue from a portal, and it had a level of radioactivity to it. It was very, very low. But he ended up, I gave most of it to him. So he ended up, disposing of it. And I have a little bit, just a little bit left that I hope at some point I can, you know, get a full analysis done on it.
3: That'd be great. Love to hear about that. That's very interesting. And you talk about the marbles. Tell people about that and then we'll grab some calls.
4: The marbles, with Sasquatch, there's a lot of indoor activity that goes on with this. They're interdimensional. They are a terrestrial ancient human type that is interdimensional. They have an understanding of energy and consciousness. So the activity is it's indoors every visit, right? There's never really been a lull in activity. It's been with us every visit since day one. So there's a lot of apports, objects out of thin air, and marbles have been a main object that they've used. They, you know, they've used a lot of other stuff as well throughout the years, but I'm not happy if I don't go home with a marble. You know, I gotta get one at some point in the night. There was one incident. I've used my vehicle a lot for interactions. They'll put handprints and stuff, and so one time outside, I'm checking my vehicle. I got my flashlight looking for any finger markings, handprints, and I'm standing, I don't know, maybe 3 feet from my vehicle. And in between that space, there was 10 clear blue marbles that basically bounced off my chest and then landed on the ground all at once.
3: Oh, so that nice.
4: That was pretty wild. I was even given what looks like a handmade marble that is about the size of, you know, one of the larger marbles. I put it against one of the ones I have at home that I got from them. And I, what was interesting, I weighed it against a real marble and they weighed the exact same, weight. I can't remember what it was, like 32 or 34 grams or something. And there's a little flat spot on this homemade one. And I didn't know what it was at first, this, like this marble looking thing. It, maybe it's clay or something, but it, you know, feels like a stone. It's hardened, right? And it wasn't until I got home that I thought maybe this is handmade by them. And the next visit when I went back, I'd asked them that question. They said, yes, it was made. You know, it was a handmade marble by them. And I had asked them how old it was, and they wrote down 700. I don't know if they're messing with me, because they do that often. It was the next visit that I tried to get that answer out of them, and they didn't respond to it. So, you know, it's possible I might be sitting on this 700-year-old
3: That's cool.
4: marble of antiquity made by the Sasquatch. You know, it's quite possible.
3: You know, I also look for those fingerprints and those handprints, and much easier than footprints when you're in an area where the terrain just will not accept it. But it is so cool when you get a handprint and a fingerprint. You can see sometimes the hair, but definitely on the handprints, you get these thermal ridges. I mean, they have fingerprints. You can track them down. You know, it's individual. I love it. It's amazing. And talking about like the marbles coming out of coming out of thin air, the day that my dad passed, later that evening, my mom is at the end of their bed at one point, and I'm at the end standing. She's on it at the end. I'm on the outside of it standing. It's kind of like a sleigh bed kind of thing. She throws, or at least I thought she threw this little peppermint candy at me. I was like, Mom, what'd you do that for? She's like, I didn't do that. And I, you know, she was right there in front of me, less than a foot away. I'm like, well, of course she couldn't have. Why? I'm only saying that because she's right there. And after she and I argued back and forth a little bit about that, we were like, Dad, you know, because it was a peppermint, those little individually peppermint candies, Starlights or something like that. That was his candy. And he had been in the hospital for so long, there wasn't any candy there for him, for anybody to even grab. But at one point he threw... We just know that was my dad saying, hey, here I am, and throwing a piece of candy. So it goes across the board in all of, I'm sure, in all of the different situations. As you and I both know that one film that I can never remember the name of it, and Tim Coleman's behind it, who's a friend of mine. But they were doing the seances and bringing this stuff down out of nowhere, thin ice. I mean, it was like plants and stuff. What's the name of that film again? I always ask.
4: The Skull Experiment.
3: Yeah, that's it. The Skull Experiment. S-C-O-L-E, right?
4: Yeah.
3: It's an amazing movie. And then to see these things happen in front of you, it's real. It's real across the genres.
4: Yeah, it was a 5-year study, basically, you know, scientific study into the paranormal.
3: It's amazing. And it's amazing to see it in front of you. So I know that that's really cool. No matter how many times it's happened, it's still just amazing for that to be the case. Well, we're going to hit, let's hit a phone call or two here before you go. Let's go to first time caller, John out of Houston. Hey there, John. Welcome to Coast. How are you tonight?
5: I'm okay. I wanted to talk about the, not so much about Dr. Patterson there, but I am visually impaired, and I wanted to talk about I want to be an advocate for the Lighthouse for the Blind. And I don't know if you're familiar with that, but they don't really have anything for the blind. But now, as far as... Dr. Patterson goes, I can only say I haven't seen any UFOs, but I did see. I'm a Trekkie fan, and that's about as close as I got to any UFOs. But and I saw a it was a episode where Captain Kirk had went on this planet and it was deserted. It was destroyed by this creature called a Zorn. And, you know, that's about as close as I came, but I, you know, got to UFOs. But so that was basically, but I really wanted to talk about that. So, you know, you might want to have me back on later, you know, if you could, so I could talk about this, Connie.
3: Okay, John, make sure you talk to Tommy as you leave here, and we appreciate your phone call. Let's talk. Let's go to wild card line number two, talk to Eric out of Nevada City, California. Hey, Eric, how are you tonight?
6: Pretty good, Connie. How are you?
3: I'm okay. I'm hanging in there.
6: Yeah, boy, the hanging in there part, I totally understand that. You know, you're always asking me about if I've seen any Bigfoot lately, and the answer is no. I haven't seen him in years now. And, you know, I had quite a rapport with the family that used to come across here because, well, you know, I'm elderly, I'm disabled, and, you know, they do that mind speak thing. And I got to know them pretty well. And then I ended up in a phony lawsuit. And out here in California, that's really easy to do. And I was... just went to sleep at 3 a.m. I had to be up at 7 and in court by 9, and they started the beating on the trees. And I went out, and man, was I mad. I kind of cussed them up one side and down the other, and I haven't seen them since then.
3: Oh.
6: I'm hoping they were able to understand with the mind speak thing, because like you say, they can read your mind. There's no doubt about it. Why I was so upset, I was trying to, you know, give my mom the right to die at home, you know, with Alzheimer's. And I had a sibling who was trying to take her away. My mother made me promise long before she got to where she couldn't understand anything with the Alzheimer's that she did not want that sibling to get a hold of her, you know. And I felt kind of bad about it, but, you know, what can you do? Yeah. But I haven't seen him in a long time. I've seen a lot of other weird things, like, you know, the Kaina I was telling you about.
3: Right, right. But you can relate to Mike, right?
6: Huh?
3: You can relate to Mike. You can relate to Mike with his relationships that he's had for so long.
6: Oh,
3: you
6: I felt horrible about it because I never heard the pounding again. And, you know, because I'd basically told him, just cross the property. You don't have to, you know, ask me permission. And I was cussing pretty good at the time because I don't wake up gracefully, you know, especially when I was all worried the way I was. So it was totally my fault, you know. But and I do kind of miss them because, you know, it's pretty much just me and you know, I told you about what happened to Coco getting or did I he got poisoned by a certain dog food company.
3: Oh, no,
6: two cans of their so-called Pro Plan took them out. You know, and I didn't realize the treats I'd been giving were coming from this, that for the last 4 years were coming from the same company. And Coco was my kid. He really was. I mean, he was a border collie and the smartest animal I'd ever had in my life. And I've loved all my animals dearly, but he was,
3: you know,
6: he was a valedictorian if he'd have been in college, I'll tell you.
3: I'm sorry to hear that, but thanks for calling in, Eric. I know we're about to wrap up the show here, but I want to talk to Mike before we take off. Is there anything else that you want to make sure you say before you go? I mean, you've done so much work and you're still doing it. It's not even work. It's research. It's fun. It's just doing what you want to do. It's in your heart. But is there anything that you want to say to people out there that maybe you feel that they want you to get across with the book, but apparently they're happy now that you've lowered the price, correct? They seem fine with just getting the info out.
4: Well, I haven't gotten any reaction about, you know, after I made sure I dropped that price as low as it would go. I got the reaction, you know, before that. But, you know, when it comes to this subject, we're right on the precipice. And this is all connected to the whole UFO subject as well. It's all interconnected. It's all involves interdimensional activity. And we just need to keep an open mind because, you know, we're truly conditioned. And one thing Sasquatch contact shows you is how conditioned humans are. They also show you there's a much broader spectrum of reality going on around us that, most people don't get the chance to observe. So they are there, and they're reaching out to us, and they're making contact with more and more humans, and it's getting us to a different place in our understanding of consciousness.
3: Hey, Mike, thanks for coming back again, telling us more, giving us some audio clips to share, and don't stop, okay? Don't stop. In fact, I know you're going out tomorrow night, so have a good time, be safe, and let us know what happens.
4: All right, thank you very much, Connie.
3: Bye, Mike. Sasquatch Ontario, that's where you can find him, sasquatchontario.com. You can also find him on YouTube with the same. An Invisible Giant, A True Story of Sasquatch Contact. That's his book that you can check out at Amazon at a very low, low price. So take advantage of that. All righty, stay with us. We've got open lines going to happen next. And you know about the UFO droppings, right? Some of the things that they sent out today. What do you think? Maybe you can talk about that. We'll see. Stay with us, Coast to Coast AM.

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5: Laying down the arms. I'm Chris DeMeo, Fox News. President Trump sounding optimistic about a planned three-day ceasefire between Russia and Ukraine. It's scheduled for Saturday through Monday. The president hopes it'll last longer.
6: I'd like to see it stop. Russia-Ukraine, it's the worst thing since World War II in terms of life. 25,000 young soldiers every month. It's crazy. So it could very well be.
5: The ceasefire deal between both countries includes a swap of 1,000 prisoners on both sides. Iran and the U.S. trading blows in the Persian Gulf for a second day, testing the limits of a fragile ceasefire.
7: There has been plenty of military action around the Strait of Hormuz. The very latest saw a U.S. F/A-18 Super Hornet fire on two empty Iranian-flagged oil tankers that were heading towards a port in Iran. Both vessels were disabled. Let's not forget there is a ceasefire in existence, but apparently it's a little shaky. Now, according to Central Command, the blockade is preventing more than 70 tankers capable of transporting more than $13 billion worth of oil from entering Iranian ports.
5: That's Fox's Ashley Weber from Webster from Tel Aviv. In recent days, President Trump has signaled that a peace deal with Iran could soon be signed, but Iranian officials have yet to respond to the latest American proposal. Italy's foreign minister telling Secretary of State Marco Rubio on Friday that Europe needs the United States and vice versa, as America's top diplomat wrapped up 2 days of fence-bending talks in Italy and the Vatican. This following weeks of tensions over the U.S.-Israeli war in Iran, President Trump's tariffs, his complaints about Europe's unwillingness to help the U.S. with the Iran war, and his criticism of Pope Leo have fueled weeks of sharp disagreements over trade and defense cooperation between the two traditionally strong allies. 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
5: A 28-year-old man and a 16-year-old girl are accused of killing her parents and grandmother in North Carolina after their bodies were found Thursday night.
1: Detectives of the Buncombe County Sheriff's Office have charged 16-year-old Star Grant and 28-year-old Devon O'Neill Loving with three counts of first-degree murder and one count each of felony conspiracy to commit murder.
5: That's Major John Ledford of the Buncombe County Sheriff's Office. Grant will be tried as an adult. She could face life in prison or the death penalty if convicted. Well, state and federal officials recommending an emergency drought declaration in Utah. Fox's Kristen Goodwin has more.
8: Utah's Department of Natural Resources says it's voted to recommend Governor Spencer Cox make an emergency drought declaration.
9: It's really bad. Like, we're seeing conditions that we've never experienced before as a state, and it's statewide. And so we've got to raise awareness. We've got to use less water. We've got to conserve, and we got to be smart with how we use this limited resource.
8: Department Commissioner Joel Ferry speaking with Salt Lake City's Fox 13 News. Officials say the state is facing low stream inflows and above average temperatures, which could also lead to a tough wildfire season, noting the declaration would free up resources and funding to help reduce the impact. Kristen Goodwin, Fox News.
5: State and federal officials recommending an emergency drought declaration in Utah. Well, we just did that when an explosion and fire at a New Orleans area oil refinery, but no injuries were reported. Chalmette Refining said in a post on social media that a fire broke out at an operating unit Friday afternoon. The refinery usually produces about 189,000 barrels of crude oil a day. It also produces specialty chemicals and has 500 employees. And 200 contractors. NHL playoffs. Canadians topped the Sabres 5-1. That series tied at a game each. I'm Chris DeMeo. This is Fox News.
10: Spring weather. It changes its mind more than a squirrel trying to cross the road. Stay ahead of spring storms. Ooh. He'll be fine.
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19: Well, it's an ugly start to our weekend. Cloudy with some showers here through the overnight. Lows around 50. Later on today, rain on and off throughout the day. It's a soggy Saturday with highs in the low 60s. We do clear it out for Sunday. Mother's Day, mostly sunny and warmer into the low 70s. Monday, we start with showers, otherwise cloudy and cool again. I'm CBS 21 meteorologist Tom Russell.
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1: Going back to 1988, Steve Earle, Copperhead, wrote Coast to Coast AM. He blended that country with rock and Celtic influences. That's what it is that you're going, what is that? What is that? And it's still got that outlaw story going on. Love it, love it, love it. That is just good music right there. So I hope you're enjoying the evening. Guess what we got coming up? We got open lines. Tomorrow night, we'll also be back. I did want to remind you of this. Tomorrow night, we're going to be talking aliens and UFOs because Brett Oldham is going to be with us. Sorry, Brett. I don't know what happened. Brett's going to be with us tomorrow night. Great friend. He is probably the most famous alien abductee out there and been taking all his life. So he's got a lot to talk about. Always interesting to talk with Brett. And then we also have Doug Meacham coming up tomorrow. He's hypnotizes people. He regresses you. He can either help you to stop smoking or he can regress somebody like Bob Gimlin. And he talks about the Gimlin-Patterson film. Yeah, that the Patterson-Gimlin film. That's going to be tomorrow night. I'm looking forward to that. So stay with us next. Open lines on Coast to Coast AM.
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1: It is Coast to Coast AM. Connie Willis here. How are you tonight? Good music, good conversation happening. And you guys have texted me and sent messages like crazy about the UFOs and what a bit of disclosure came out today. So let's talk about that on open lines. Now, listen, it's open lines. You can talk about anything you want, but I'd love to hear your all's thoughts on this. I can tell you my thoughts on it as of right now. Apparently, these are all unclassified things that you're seeing. So you're not seeing anything classified. You're seeing things that are unclassified. Maybe you saw some things that you've never seen before. Maybe some of those things could be lens flare. Maybe they found out what they are. already? Because some of those were pretty old, right? And did you notice where a lot of them were from? Did you recognize where the videos were taken? And did you see something strange? Did you also wonder, hey, is that the shape of what they're seeing, or is that the target spot when the camera is out there shooting that and filming that? You know, that's just the center, right? So I know I had to ask some people some questions about that. I talked to some military people. I've talked to some other people that you guys would know in the field. And kind of so far, everybody's like, and that's kind of what some of us expected. Even though there's more transparency, that's great. Thanks for letting us see all that. But I guess my question is, what do you think? And do you really need the government telling you it's real? So again, it's open lines. You can call and talk about anything, but I'd love to talk to you about that. If you'd like, let's see what you guys got. Let's see what you got tonight. Let's have some fun. Have a good time. And no trivia questions. I'm not good at them. Let's go west of the Rockies and talk to Aaron out of Arizona. Hey there, Aaron. Welcome to the show. How are you?
6: Hey, Connie. I'm doing good. Cool to be on tonight. I wanted to tell you about a song that I like that is related to Canadian Sasquatch. So are you familiar with the music of Stompin' Tom Connors?
1: No, unless it's a TikTok thing.
6: No, it's not at all. He's probably one of the best singers from Canada, but a little bit about him. The reason that they call him Stompin' Tom, he used to, whenever he'd play a live show, he would have this little rectangle of plywood he would stand on with his boots, and he would stomp on it during some of the songs, and that's how he got his nickname. And he actually has a song called the Sasquatch Song. So I was looking at the lyrics there, and when you get a chance later on, listen to it. It's a cool little funny song. He's sort of like a folk singer, you could say, you know, writing songs about stuff like that. But and I have a few comments on the Bigfoot vocals I heard earlier. But the song basically describes a guy going out in the midnight sun, you know, being way up north there hunting for Bigfoot, and he sees Sasquatch up in a tree, and he asks, he makes a bet with Sasquatch. He sees him way up in a tree crotch, he says. So he's standing in a V of a tree. And so the guy says, I bet you can't play hopscotch way up in that tree. And he says, oh, yeah. So he bet his wristwatch that Bigfoot couldn't play hopscotch up in the tree. So he lost his bet, and he had to give the guy his wristwatch. And then Bigfoot runs off. And then the guy goes and tells the Mounties about it. And Mounties go searching the area, and he finds Sasquatch in this tavern inside of a cavern wearing the guy's watch. And so the Mountie makes a bet with Sasquatch, like, you got to give the guy's watch back. And then Bigfoot says, you got to play hopscotch with me and bet your watch. And so they play inside the tavern, and the Mountie loses his watch. And so after all the Mounties and go putting bounties on the land is what it says. And then, if nobody catches Sasquatch, there won't be a wristwatch found in the land. It's a really cool, you know, funny little song. And, I think it was the second Bigfoot vocal that you played. I was just sitting here listening to it. The one that really sounded like, he was trying to make words like, trying to make words. I was listening to it, and I could picture in my mind, like, this big, giant, you know, fuzzy guy just sitting there talking, making noise, you know, just really having a good time. And it, even though I haven't, you know, had any encounters in person myself, which I think would be awesome to, you know, to be a part of that, it really makes me think, you know, these creatures, even though physically you can't get close to them because they're always at a distance, keeping that, you know, that gap, that physical gap, but it, even though they don't make words like we do, like the guest was saying earlier, they have families and, you know, mother, father, you know, you got young ones, and it honestly does give them more, human elements, you know, even though they're not exactly like us, I would say that we are related to them as far as that goes. Wouldn't you agree?
1: Oh, absolutely. But they do get close to you. And some people have hugged, shook hands, touched, things like that before. There's some people that I would actually believe about that. And I guess being around them, you know that that's totally possible. But they also do say words. Like when it comes to Mike Patterson, he had, of course, "We love you, Mike," and some other things like that, too. You can hear the words. And even though telepathy is like the thing, mind speak, whatever you want to say. But also, I know a lot of people that when they first walk into the woods, they'll hear the people, you know, the Bigfoot that they go to see all the time. They will hear them say their name. One of them was Mark Green in Alabama. And Mark said, "Connie, when I come in here, I'll hear, 'Hey, Mark, hey, Mark.'" And he said, "They know my name. How do they know my name? How do they say my name?" You know, it's really cool. So actually, I've heard those things. I don't know if you're still on the line or not.
6: Yeah.
1: But I think you had something to say about the UFOs. We'll grab your answer and then we'll go to somebody else about their thoughts.
6: Not the UFOs. I had one other question. When somebody goes into the forest or in a group with you, if somebody brings positive intentions and curiosity with them that they want to, you know, have an interaction, that person would receive something like that. Does it also go the same for if you bring like worry or something bad's going to have to happen to me? Is that the whatever vibe or intention you put out there? Would you say that that's the kind of experience or reaction that people will receive?
1: That's interesting. It's really come down to, from what I've learned and what I've been taught along the way too from people, it's more of the intent of, I'm going to get a picture of you. I'm going to, no one's going to know that I'm going to do this. I'm going to try to get evidence of you. I'm going to try to do something to maybe have you get cut and you bleed, and then I'm going to get your DNA. It's that kind of stuff, you know. Or if you're just one of these jerk people that, you know, there's some jerks out there, right? If you take somebody that their whole bottom line is to do something, to get something, to grab something, so they can show the world maybe they should be famous, or, you know, which doesn't happen, by the way. But if they have these ulterior motives of, I'm gonna catch one, kill one, take a picture of one when they don't want it. That's the kind of intent. I'm going to, a lot of people will go out there and make gifting tables and they'll put gifts out for the Bigfoot. And it's nice when those are gone. And usually there's another gift given back, but somebody could go in there and just mess up the gifting table. And there's just bad intents to just harm anyone, anything, or mess up the whole research that's happening. And that's more of what everybody's talking about, as opposed to, if you happen to be sad or you happen to be worried or you happen to be afraid, they can address that too. They can actually bring you back to happiness. I've seen that a lot. And one of the things that I want to put together is where people get together and have relationships with them, because they really do take away a lot of depression and sadness. Because when you see such a wonderful sight of and having the knowledge that they're way more advanced than us, having the knowledge that, hey, Elon, you don't need to go out in space. Come here. We've got plenty of things for you to see down here that are way more advanced. And it just changes your life. So thanks for the calls. And well, let's go grab another one here real quick before the end. Thanks for calling us, Aaron, and all that information. Let's talk to Vaughn, east of the Rockies, Beaumont, Texas. Hey, Vaughn, how are you? Welcome to Coast.
7: Hello, thank you. I originally called to ask Patterson, do he have the sounds copywritten? Because I know Ron Moorhead has his, and I couldn't put my transcriptions you know, in my own words, on the YouTube, but I did transcribe it exactly on the Decoding Sasquatch Language on YouTube under Coast to Coast AM, and it's a precise dictate, you know, transcription, minute and seconds, you know, recorded. Mm-hmm. The snippets from the program. And anyway, you know, if people want to find it, they go to Decoding Sasquatch Language under Coast to Coast AM. But, I called, you know, for the open lines for, psoriasis, seborrhea dermatitis, that's caused by a mite called Demodex mite. So if people want to look that up, they can reverse that or cure it. Just rub it over the skin and it kills the mite.
1: Well, that sounds like a terrible thing to have.
7: Yeah, but ivermectin, I mean, you know, everybody has the mite, but different people react differently to it. And the older you get, you know, the more mites are on your face, in your eyelids, and everywhere. But psoriasis is one of the illnesses that's, you know, skin problems that's caused by acne, seborrhea dermatitis. All you do is go to Tractor Supply and get the ivermectin and rub it over the skin in about 90 days. You're going to have real clear skin if that's the only problem you have.
1: That seems like a miracle worker for a lot of things, that ivermectin, yeah. Isn't it?
7: Uh-huh. They can read it on, you know, on the internet. But, you know, I've been using it. It's a very good product. It's damn.
1: Sounds like. Yeah. Yeah. We're kind of losing you there, Vaughn. We're kind of, you're going in and out, but we thank you for the phone call. And, yeah, I've heard that to take care of a whole lot of different things, right? And I know you all have too. I know you all have because we are the crowd and the audience that talks about those things and passes them on to, everybody else to let them know, here's what works kind of thing. I get it. Let's see. Do we have enough time to grab another one really quick here? Let's go to wildcard line number 4. Talk to Ian out of Canada. It's a Canada night here. What's going on, Ian? How are you? Welcome to Coast to Coast AM.
8: Hey, Connie. Thanks for taking my call. I guess it sounds like you had a really special experience, you know, with the peppermint thing.
1: So yes. That's really, yeah.
8: Yeah, really good
1: that
8: for you.
1: Amazing. Thank
8: yeah.
1: you.
8: I guess my question is, I guess if people think that the Zapruder film was kind of faked, I actually have a story about kind of an urban legend. So when I was a kid, I used to camp around this place called Muskrat Lake, and so there is a rumor that there was like a Loch Ness monster type thing. They called it Mussy, and so you know, I guess there's no evidence or anything like that, but you know, I guess just you know, a little. A tidbit, if you will. It's a Muskrat Lake in Cobden, Ontario. So, but really the question I had was sort of, you know, if you think that, you know, the Zapruder film was kind of fake, or if it was like some guy in like a a costume or something like that. What are your thoughts?
1: What's the film again? Are you talking about the like Patterson-Gimlin?
8: It was like the original kind of like Bigfoot film, like the one that kind of went out. Like the kind of the grainy one with the, you know, the grainy sort of Bigfoot Sasquatch kind of film. You know, is it possible or, but it also sounds like, you know, you've had some, you know, kind of personal experiences with kind of, you know, finding some, you know, some evidence and things. So, that's always interesting as well.
1: Yeah, absolutely. Are you talking Boggy Creek or what was the name of the film? I'm sorry. I didn't hear it.
8: They called it I think it was called the Zapruder film or so. I think I could be misremembering. It was the very, very first kind of like the.
1: So the real film of Patterson-Gimlin where they believe it was a real Bigfoot walking.
8: Yeah. I think I'm kind of. Yeah, I think I'm kind of. I think I'm kind of. Like merging kind of two things.
1: That's all cool. But let me tell you, tomorrow night, the second guest is going to be in Doug Meacham, and he's going to actually tell us about where he regressed Bob Gimlin with the Gimlin Patterson film. So that's going to be cool to hear. So you'll hear that. But yeah, special stuff. They're real. They're out there and more to come. We've got open lines happening. Love to hear from you. See what you think about what's happening. Connie Willis here on Coast to Coast AM.

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1: This is The Animals on Coast to Coast AM, and that's House of the Rising Sun. I can't believe that it was 1964 that that came out. Based on a traditional folk song already out there, their version turned it into a dark rock classic, something we all have loved because we're still playing it now, and it was one of the first rock songs to use a full-length narrative structure. And that helped push the rock music into more serious storytelling territory. And I wish I would have asked Tommy D something about this. That way I could just, you know, turn it into trivia.
2: Did you?
1: So you don't turn it against me.
2: No, we don't turn it against you. We just have fun.
1: Okay.
2: Did you, you know, he was talking about the Zapruder film, right?
1: Yes. Oh, I was about to say that too. Yeah. So he was talking about the JFK assassination.
2: Right. I think he made
1: But he was also asking about. But he also asked about the Bigfoot. So
2: I think he called the Patterson-Gimlin film the Zapruder film by mistake.
1: Yeah. Yeah. I think that was it.
2: Because that was a big film. That was key evidence for the Warren Commission.
1: Yeah.
2: That was a big one. So we want to tell everybody about emerging artists. We play people's music, people that send us music on the first Sunday of each month for the first 2 hours. So if you're a musician or a singer and you have recorded music, we'd like you to send it in. Just go to coasttocoastam.com, put emerging artists up in the search and fill out all the information, send your music, and we just might play it and you'll hear it right here on Coast to Coast AM. Connie.
1: I thought I was going to get by with it. I thought you were just going to forget, and I was just going to go, we'll open lines continue.
2: What's the name of the singer who sang that song? Don't Google.
1: The Rising Sun?
2: Yeah.
1: You're
2: Googling.
1: I'm going to say it was...
2: keep buying time.
1: Hold on. I am. I'm buying time. I'm thinking.
2: You're looking at Google is what you're doing.
1: No, really, I'm not. My hands are up. I promise. I can tell you who produced it. I can't even tell you that. Who is it?
2: Eric Burdon.
1: Oh, man. Did you know that or did you have to look
2: I knew
1: it up?
2: That. Yes, I did.
1: Come on. Really?
2: I did know that. Yeah. In the promise. Animals, of course.
1: Promise?
2: Yes. Who doesn't know that?
1: No crosses.
2: No crosses. Fingers crossed. That's good. We're good.
1: Take a needle in your eye.
2: I knew it. Okay, now, what number did it reach? It reached the same number in both the UK and the US. Tell me what number it reached.
1: I got number one.
2: It did.
1: Okay.
2: You are correct. It reached both number one in the US and the UK. Good one.
1: Thank you, baby. All right, Tommy D.
2: See you later.
1: I'm going to come back. Okay, we'll see you. We'll see you later. I'm going to come back with something for him. I have got something for him. We'll see. See how that goes. All right, open lines continue here on Coast to Coast AM.
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3: It is Coast to Coast AM. Connie Willis here, hanging in throughout the night. Good music and good information coming from you guys. We got open lines happening. You can ask anything you want. You can talk about anything you want. But I'd love to hear somebody say something about what they thought about the UFOs today. I know that was a big deal for a lot of people, and a lot of other people, not so much. So I want to hear what you might be. And do you really need for the government to tell you that it's real? Is that the disclosure you need? Is that what you're looking for in life, to say it's real? If you lived in other countries, they kind of talk about it all the time. You can just kind of look up even and see them. In fact, you can do that here. You can do that. You can do that. Everybody get off their phones for a little bit and look up and hang out at night and look up too. I mean, don't just think it's just at night that it happens. It happens all the time. You see them in the day just as much as the nighttime, but nighttime's kind of fun to sky watch and check out the stars and things like that. So anyway, let's see what you guys want to talk about. We'll go back to the lines and go to West of the Rockies out of Maui. Isis is on the line. Hey there, welcome to Coast AM. How are you?
4: Hi, Connie. Yeah, okay. It's actually the southest and westernest state in the country. We're farther south and farther west than any other state. But anyway.
3: Well, I would certainly like to be there. It's a wonderful, wonderful place to be, for sure.
4: Yeah, it's pretty nice. It's been kind of chaotic lately with the weather, but anyways, long story short, I'd like to maybe get your opinion or explain something to you. About 50 years ago, me and my brother were abducted by aliens, and they were grays, and they used to talk recently about them possibly being robots or whatever, cyborgs. Well, I have proof because of the abduction. They were not alien. They were not cyborgs or robots. You know why? They had children. The children used to come in and look at us, and they'd get scolded by the adults, the bigger ones, to get out of the room. You know, why would a robot do that?
3: Oh, so you had like tall grays and short grays, or were they all short grays, but the kids were just shorter?
4: There were four or five different ones, but the grays were most predominant. They're obviously the adult grays. They're like about 5 foot tall, and then there were really small ones, like 3 foot tall. And but you could tell they were children just by the way they acted and walked and looked at you. They kind of sticked around. I call them like Casper ghosts. They kind of floated around. But anyways, you know, they got scolded by the older ones or taller ones. Get out of here, you know. Because we were in the examination room, and I think they were scolded by the elders, you know. You know, it doesn't make sense to me that a robot or a cyborg would do that, or even AI. Why would AI do that? AI would think of that.
3: And you know what? It's all theory. That's the thing, right? When you hear these things, it's all theory. Everybody's just got a theory. Nobody knows, right? It's just a theory. So you're right to ask what you're asking.
4: Yeah, this was like 50 years ago, so, you know, who knows? But if they are an ancient race, you know, then 50 years is a blink of an eye to them.
3: It's a blink of an eye. Yeah, absolutely.
4: You know, AI is a blink of an eye to us, but, you know, maybe they found out robots and AI is all, you know, BS.
3: And well, you know,
4: they live as a race, you know.
3: Yeah, well, a lot of people say that they are they used to say they were the taxi cab of the universe, the actual grays. And now, of course, I'll say the Uber of the universe, because things have changed. But I think a lot of people think they're robotic just because they kind of come in, do their job, and leave. But what I find in my research is I don't know, maybe they are robotic, because that's all it seems like their job is, to come and take you to wherever they take you and do whatever they do. But they just don't have any emotion or care about us. They just, at least in the hybridization project. That's what you're talking about. And they just don't seem to care. They're just on their own mission. They're doing their own project. And whether we like it or not, they're still going to do it. It doesn't matter. I mean, that's what we all kind of pick up. There's nothing you can do about it. They don't care if it hurts us or it affects our lifestyle. I mean, think about it. The people that do wake up or get regressed and see what's actually going on, it's not ethically what they would do in life. And when they do see that these things have happened to them, it's really upsetting. A lot of people have committed suicide along the way. A lot of people never leave their home again because of it. And then some of us, we just have to lighten up and relax because it's going to happen no matter what. So great question. I appreciate you calling in and talking about that, even mentioning that, and the fact that you were taken about 50 years ago. I bet there are some more happening if that was the case. I bet there was a lot more happening. But that's one of the things that people got to watch out for. And that is when people tell you any of these that you buy books from or that come even here on Coast or anywhere else, people should be saying, and they're not, that this is what I think. This is what I theorize. This is what maybe is the case. Instead, everybody's saying, this is it. This is who they are. This is what's going on. And you can't. And then people are experts. Who's an expert? Who knows the answers to any of these? It's not even scientifically proved yet. So how can you say somebody's an expert? The same person that would say, well, that they're an expert over here might be the same person saying, this isn't, and we need more scientific evidence. Well, if you see it with your own eyes, you don't need scientific evidence. And I think it's a whole different science anyway. But the things I've seen, I can tell you what I've seen. I can tell you what I know. I can tell you what I theorize. But I can't tell you who or what they are like a lot of other people do. Whatever the entity is, whether it's ghost-like or Bigfooty or Dog Manny or whatever, E.T., there's so many varieties and there's so many things out there to see. All you have to do is go out and do it. Just go out and try, whether it's in the woods, because if you just go to the forest, the woods, the mountains, the park close to you, I'm telling you, they're closer than you think. The Bigfoot world is there, but also the E.T., the lights in the sky and other things you never thought you'd ever see. I'm telling you, I promise, I've seen it myself. I have seen so many things that no one's ever given a name to at all. All right, back to the phones. Let's go to wildcard line number 5. Talk to Jim out of Washington State. Hi, Jim. Welcome to Coast, are you?
5: Hi, how are you?
3: I'm good. How are you over there? You awake? You got a question? Are you there? Jim? Jim has left the building. But he said hi, so we greeted each other. That was very nice. That's all good to me. Let's go to the international line, talk to Don out of Alberta. Hey there, Don. Welcome to Coast AM.
6: Hi, Connie. Having a good night.
3: Hey. Good.
6: I grew up beside a town that has a UFO landing pad. People have probably forgotten now, but there was a huge UFO went over the entire town, and that's why they built a UFO landing pad.
3: That's cool.
6: By lots of people, that thing was huge, and it lit up the town. And there's Paul Hellyer, the late Paul Hellyer. He's a minister of defense. He wrote a number of books and talked about aliens and UFOs. Then you have the Battle of Los Angeles, 1942. They fired 20,000 rounds of ordnance at it. 6 people on the ground died because of shrapnel coming down. And the thing left, and then it came back. 1952, you had Washington, D.C. They parked over there for a good part of the day. 3 craft, I think those were the ones in the offshoot of Germany. And then what else? Oh, the Temple Mount in Israel. I watched 7 different videos from different angles of a UFO that parked over it and then flew off, like it disappeared. But, there's... I don't need the government to tell me.
3: I know, right? I know. What do you think that's about, that people need to hear that? Are they the people that just aren't already in the know, like the Coast to Coast audience already is?
6: I maybe that's it. I don't know why they... Who needs permission from the government? Like, it's like... the government's actually recorded. Like, the ones parked over Washington, D.C., did everybody just forget about it?
3: I know.
6: everybody just forgot about. Oh, yeah, and then there's Shag Harbor. That one was well-documented because they thought an aircraft went down. I just don't get that part of it. I want to get into the little bit into the Sasquatches. I've been trying to figure out, because they're interdimensional, absolutely. One lady that communicates with animal joked that they call us single-dimensional beings, but when their tracks disappear and people can see them, in one case a guy shot at them, and it's because he thought they were too close to the kids or whatever. And the thing just looked over him like nothing happened. But what's happening is it's already switched to the dimension, but we still see the image. But the image isn't gone there yet. So I've been working on this where you shine a laser through a prism, and then you can see the matrix. And I was studying different angles of it. Remember way back when they had those stenograph things that they just look like blur on a paper, and you stare at them, and then it becomes a three-dimensional image?
3: Yeah.
6: I played around a lot with that. And I found that only 60% of the people can actually see them. Most people can't.
3: Right.
6: And then, if you take a flat screen TV and you pull the front cover up, like a lot of people, they actually think it's packing. And so they accidentally remove the front screen. So when you got a TV, the screen will just look white until you hold the screen back up again.
3: Oh, so, they throw it away?
6: Well, I think they realize when the TV is white. Yeah, hopefully they didn't throw it away by the time they figured it out.
3: Right, exactly. Oh, man, that's expensive.
6: So I was trying to put all this all together, and then I was thinking about the Sasquatches, because there's software out there. A prairie dog makes a half-second peep, and in that half-second peep, he communicates to all the other prairie dogs how many people are coming, what color they are, what direction they're coming from, and whether they're carrying a rifle or not. So, but Sasquatches, I think that there's multiple races of people speaking different languages. And so, yeah, they're intuitive. They're multidimensional. Some of them might not be quite as dimensional as some of the other ones are, but definitely. But and the other thing, that was one I wanted to bring up, Russia. There was a lady on that flew over to Russia because she got reports that way back, the mayor of some town, can't remember the name of it, anyway, they had caught a baby Sasquatch, and they raised it, and it had six offsprings with humans. The first one that went and washed it in the river, and it didn't make it. And after that, they took it away from the female Sasquatch that Mayer had as a pet. She was trying to find the offspring and the rest of the information on it, but she wasn't able to. But their DNA is compatible with human DNA. So, and it's not the first time that... Go ahead.
3: Yeah, that seems to be the case from every time anybody has said that they had DNA and they had it checked. It would always say, well, it's something human and something else. Mm-hmm. And sometimes they don't even care about the something else. They just say, yeah, it's human. You know, that's it. And they blow it away. You know, they blow it off, right? Always.
6: Yeah, even the natives, in their historical events, sometimes the Sasquatch would come and kidnap the women from the tribes, and guess they needed somebody to cook and clean them.
3: That's right. I remember reading about all that stuff. Do you think all that's true, or what do you think?
6: Oh, absolutely. It's just I don't know where. Like if you want to see a UFO, if you're sitting in your mom's basement playing video games, you're not going to see a UFO.
3: That's right.
6: I spend a lot of time outside, and I've got trail cameras and all kinds of stuff. I was shocked a trail camera could even pick them up at quite a distance. But they've had, where I'm at, they have multiple cattle mutilations. There's a guy who used to go and investigate every one of them. And then there's another time, people have seen the white orbs. Like, the last one UFO I seen was a white ball. It was probably about 5 feet diameter, approximately doing about 50 miles an hour, 80K if you're from Canada. And it was going north to south just above the tree line. Just along the tree line. And George Knapp, I was listening to George Knapp, and he had a couple people on talking about them. And because the thing I thought was weird, when it got further away, it started bouncing around. And it has to do with the distortion of light. Well, one of the gentlemen they had on had three theories why it bounces around as it gets away. Because when it was close up, I was probably 30, 40 feet away from it as it came by. I thought for the first time in my life I was going to see a weather balloon. I was like, oh, a weather balloon. I'm all excited. Mm-hmm. Anyway, we don't have that kind of technology. What it is, I don't know. It was like, but the ironic thing was my friend had sent me a picture off of his security camera about 2 weeks before. That's 110 miles from where located. And I was teasing him. They said, oh, that's just your light from your other shop. And so he sends me a daytime picture. There's no light on his other shop because it was an older building. So it took that thing about 2 weeks for it to, maybe it's like, we have Google cars go around and take pictures of everything. I don't So it was gone a scanning pattern. So it was took 2 weeks to get out to where I was at. I was should have sat down and did the math and tried to figure out the grid and how long it would take. Or maybe there's more than one of them. I don't know. But I just thought it was ironic that he gets it on his security camera. And then 2 weeks later, I see it running down the bush line.
3: That is good. So you've seen quite a few things.
6: Yeah. Oh, yeah. The biggest one I ever seen kind of put the fear of God into me a little bit was 1:59. It was October 15th. So it was the 2 o'clock in the morning. And it was coming, it was a triangular craft, and it was only visible for about 6 seconds. It was a triangular craft, and it was coming through the magnetic field of the Earth. Its cloaking thing cut out, and it looked like a greenish kind of, the thing, based on the distance and everything, the thing had to be at like 50 miles across. Like, this wasn't no little craft. And it was triangular, and it was, all the corners were smooth, though. And then inside the triangular part, there was two other, like, not complete triangles. Like, somebody took a pyramid, cut it in half, and stuck inside. I don't know.
3: I love hearing this kind of stuff. Don, thanks for calling in. We got to take a break. Love hearing this stuff. Open lines continue. Let me hear what you guys want to say. Stay with us. Connie Willis, Coast to Coast AM.

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5: Day one. I'm Deborah Valentine, Fox News. Russia holds its annual Victory Day parade under tighter security than ever. Fox's Jonathan Savage reports.
6: President Vladimir Putin will preside as usual over a military parade in Red Square today. Every year, Moscow marks the anniversary of victory over Nazi Germany. But the current war with Ukraine is overshadowing events. A Kremlin spokesman saying extra security measures are in place as Kyiv continues to target the Russian capital with drones. There will also be less military hardware on show this year. No tanks or missiles today. Russia has declared a unilateral ceasefire to coincide with the event, but Ukraine says the Russians didn't respect a Ukrainian ceasefire earlier in the week. Jonathan Savage, Fox News.
5: Iran and the U.S. are trading blows in the Persian Gulf for a second day, testing the limits of a fragile ceasefire. Fox's Ashley Webster has more from Tel Aviv.
7: There's been plenty of military action around the Strait of Hormuz. The very latest saw a U.S. F/A-18 Super Hornet fire on two empty Iranian-flagged oil tankers that were heading towards a port in Iran. Both vessels were disabled. Let's not forget there is a ceasefire in existence, but apparently it's a little shaky. Now, according to Central Command, the blockade is preventing more than 70 tankers capable of transporting more than $13 billion worth of oil from entering Iranian ports.
5: President Trump has signaled that a peace deal with Iran could soon be signed. The State Department Friday sanctioned four Chinese-based entities accused of supporting Iran's military operations during Operation Epic Fury. The firms, including Meantropy Technology and the Earth Eye, allegedly provided satellite imagery to Iran. 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
5: In a 4-3 ruling, the Virginia Supreme Court strikes down Democratic-backed redistricting maps, finding the process flawed. Fox's Chamley Painter reports.
1: The new map would have given Democrats a chance to win all but one of Virginia's 11 congressional seats. Opponents of the recent referendum, which gerrymandered four GOP-leaning seats into the Democrats' column, said the ballot measure was rushed in a violation of the state constitution. And the Virginia Supreme Court agreed. Democrats from Richmond to Washington were staggered. Virginia Governor Abigail Spanberger responding, quote, "I am disappointed by the Supreme Court of Virginia's ruling, but my focus as governor will be on ensuring that all voters have the information necessary to make their voices heard."
5: Democrats plan to appeal the decision to the U.S. Supreme Court. A North Carolina teenager is suspected of killing her parents and grandmother.
8: Crime scene tape still hanging here on this fence after deputies with the Buncombe County Sheriff's Office say they found three adults dead with gunshot wounds. Now, one of the suspects accused in their deaths, the victim's daughter and granddaughter, leaving neighbors shocked.
9: Her family was great to me. They treated me well.
8: After finding the three victims, deputies realized a 16-year-old Star Grant who lived in the home with her parents was missing. Deputies say they tracked her to Gatlinburg, Tennessee, where she was found Friday morning with 28-year-old Devin Loving. The nature of their relationship is unknown at this time.
5: Fox Carolina's Alexa Urbach reporting. An Indianapolis Metropolitan Police officer and a suspect shot Friday night on the city's north side. Indianapolis Police Public Information Officer Drew Brown.
10: The officers were attempting to take that suspect into custody. A physical struggle ensued, and at some point, an officer-involved shooting occurred.
5: The officer is reported in stable condition, and the suspect is reported in critical condition. I'm Deborah Valentine. This is Fox News.
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18: Well, it's an ugly start to our weekend. Cloudy with some showers here through the overnight. Lows around 50. Later on today, rain on and off throughout the day. It's a soggy Saturday with highs in the low 60s. We do clear it out for Sunday. Mother's Day, mostly sunny and warmer into the low 70s. Monday, we start with showers, otherwise cloudy and cool again. I'm CBS 21 meteorologist Tom Russell.
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1: How you doing tonight? Coast to Coast AM is what you're listening to. I'm Connie Willis. That's Boss Gags, Dwayne Allman. Loan Me a Dime. Great intro, big long intro from 1969. There it is, there it is. That features Dwayne Allman and I would say probably delivering one of the most emotional recorded guitar solos. In fact, the session itself was improvised for the most part, largely improvised. And Dwayne Allman was building the solo in one continuous take along the way. And now just everybody just loves it and just, you know, that kind of thing. So good music. Thanks for being here. Having a good night here talking about, reminder, Mother's Day. Mother's Day is Sunday. Don't forget. That's not one to forget. You can forget Father's Day once in a while because Dad would be okay. But do not do that with Mom's Day. It's just the way it is. Just the way it is. So don't forget about that. And we are talking open lines right now. So give us a call here on Coast to Coast AM.
2: Name Robert Diaguero. Now, you had a health challenge some time ago. You were describing it as even to the point of losing consciousness. Like you said, a lot of people heard of carnivore. They've read about it in Ty Bollinger's book, Cancer Step Outside the Box. Now, how did you take it? Did you take the liquid, the capsules? What did you do?
3: Oh, the capsules.
2: Okay.
3: I started off taking it 3 times a day for the 6 days. But I'd say within the first week and a half, I noticed a amazing difference. No more of those queasy feelings of the anticipation of knowing that I was going to go into, they were gone. Absolutely gone. I'm just, my mind is blown on this stuff.
2: Well, would your wife corroborate your story? Usually that she would say, oh, honey, you're exaggerating.
3: Oh, yeah.
2: Or no, you actually did recover that fast.
3: Oh, yeah. Oh, yeah. She corroborated. She was there one time when I was doing the gig and I lost consciousness.
2: Oh, my.
3: That just freaked her out.
2: So you're taking the carnivore week to week and a half. 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
3: I'm so excited about this stuff, I will tell you. 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
1: Hey there, it's Coast to Coast AM that you're listening to. Connie Willis here. Would love for you to get my newsletter. All you have to do is go to conniewillis.com. And it'll bounce up on you and it'll say, sign up for Where's Willis? And that's where you sign up, right there. Quick and easy, conniewillis.com. Oh man, Mother's Day. I miss my mom and I still celebrate it thinking of her and talking to her. And she's right there chattering back at me just like usual. I like it. So I hope you guys don't forget Mom's Day, whether she's here or not. And think of some of your friends too that are moms, right? You might want to help them out, especially if you're not a mom. You might want to help them out. They might need it. And I think that's really about it. I know today was a big day with the UFO disclosure, and we had some, well, yesterday to some people, we had some videos showing and some information coming out. And what did you think? You can talk about anything you want here on Open Lines, but I'd love to know what you thought about all that stuff. Me, myself, it's, you know, same stuff, different day. I think disclosure is going to be by the aliens. So it's going to be by the ET themselves. So I think we're not quite there yet. Let's see what happens. I'm looking forward to how it happens along the way and unfolds. But what do you think? Let's see what you guys think. Let's go over to the phones. We got lots of you there. Let's go to wildcard line number 5 and talk to Dee in Virginia. Hi there, Dee. Welcome to Coast AM.
8: Hi. Thanks for taking my call. Good to talk to you again.
1: Thanks. You too.
8: Yeah. I had a couple things to share here about these UFOs, things that I've read and heard in the past. Remember there was a crash in New Mexico, I think it was 1947?
1: Yeah.
8: Flying saucer, and I think it broke apart, as I recall. And
1: there was a crash,
8: terrible crash. And there was life on board. Some of them died. You could just tell, apparently, from what was seen. But there were a few survivors, supposedly, that were found to be in a comatose state. It seems to me there was some medical examinations of that. And it was said that they tried to open their mouths and say something, but nothing would come out. And when physical exams were done, they could tell that these were human beings that were placed on this saucer-shaped craft. And it must have been remotely controlled. Who knows? Because there was no one in any sort of pilot's position to be flying it. It looked as if these were maybe adolescents or young teenage kids who were badly deformed. And it looked on further examination as if someone had done some really weird surgeries on them to make them all the more grotesque looking, very large heads. These kids that were on board the craft. Yeah. They said that it looked as if their heads had been placed in some kind of a plaster mold to enlarge the head. Now, how that was done, I wouldn't know. I'm only going by what I heard. It sounds crazy, but I'm just saying that could have been because they were just grossly deformed. I think they already had been, from what the doctors said, they already had birth defects and things, but that only made it all the worse. And they think the reason for that was that would make them pass off as aliens, all right, you know?
1: That's true.
8: Badly deformed human beings could pass off as aliens easily. And I've wondered oftentimes if that's been the case more than we might suspect. There was, and I wish I could remember the small town that this happened in the U.S. There was a batch of abductions, and every testimony was all but identical. The people all said their abductors looked human and they were short in stature. I think they said about 4 feet tall or thereabouts. And they had experiments conducted on them. I don't know what the craft looked like. I've lost memory on the details of what the craft looked like that they were taken on board to. But there were experiments done on all of them in two rather obvious locations, the brain and the reproductive system. And that makes sense also. The cover was exposed on that. The abductors turned out to be midgets. And the researchers were the CIA. Makes a lot of sense to me. Makes a lot of sense. I don't think these are creatures from other planets, folks. I think a lot of this is clandestine activity by our secret agencies. I truly do. Because the brain was mapped out earlier than all the fervor that you heard about from the neurologists that started coming out of the woodwork in the early 90s. My gosh, that was started much earlier by the CIA and the NSA. And they obviously had a lot to gain from that in the way of information, because it was they who were greatly responsible for helping to map out the brain in its entirety. So that explains all the experiments, if you know what I'm saying.
1: A lot of
8: logical explanation behind it. And the reproductive, I think, is self-explanatory. And then I heard another one, some testimonies that came from people who believed that their abductors may have been fallen angels or demons, because what they experienced was horrifying. And when they talked, there was a pastor who said that what they were experiencing was what people experience in the induction ceremonies into Satanism.
1: Where are you? Have you been reading all this stuff along the way and just been interested all the time, or what?
8: I picked it up kind of here and there, you know, kind of as I found it, you know.
1: Mm-hmm.
8: I don't necessarily pursue it, but I have certainly found it, like in broadcasts on the radio. I'll tell you a good source that I've gotten some of this from. And I don't know if they still have their website. Olive Tree Ministries had some programs about UFOs, and there was a program called Watchmen on the Wall, and I think that was southwestministries.com. And Olive Tree, I think those programs would still be archived. And that you'd go to olivetreeviews.com if you want those. So that's the most recent, you know, as far as those sources are concerned. I don't recall my reading material because it's too long ago, I'm afraid.
1: Well, you've done well. No, you've done well. It's been great listening to it, especially your perspective on it. So do you believe there's anything real, or do you think it's all just our mistake with how we're picking up on it?
8: Let's put it this way. It's not a mistake. This was, I think, a well-planned hoax, I think, is more like it. I think this has the logical explanations that I just shared. Those all sound very plausible to me. I would have no reason to argue against that, considering all the research, et cetera, that has been done in such a clandestine fashion that we knew nothing about as American citizens. It just makes sense to me that those hoaxes could easily be pulled off, very easily. And so if there are other beings, I think the most logical explanation would be that they are from the dark side of the supernatural world rather than beings from other planets. I'm not saying there couldn't be other critters out there, but I don't know. Something's just telling me that it's either supernatural or it's people like midgets or dwarfs, et cetera, who were used either as the abductors or who served as the passengers on these UFOs. Because what I heard about that one in 47 was that was something pulled off by the Soviets. And what they did, they flew that saucer remotely. How they did it, I don't know. But I also want to throw something else in here for good measure. Drones have been around for much longer than we've been led to believe, and they come in every shape and size known to man. Furthermore, hovercraft, which you rarely hear about, have been around for quite some time. They've been here since at least World War II. So things do start and stop in midair. We just were led to believe that those things were from outer space. Not necessarily, folks. Mm-mm. I think those were other clandestine inventions that we were not allowed to know about until much later.
1: I love your thoughts. Love your perspective. I got to ask you one thing before you go. Where are you from? Sure. Because I know I said Virginia, but you don't have a Virginia accent.
8: Really? I'm curious where you think I'm from. I've got a bang out of this. I'd love to know.
1: I have no clue, but you don't have any accent that's Virginia.
8: Well, that is so funny because I've lived in Virginia my entire life.
1: Wow. You've been influenced by a whole lot of different people, I guess.
8: Maybe it's from all the television and radio that I've lived around. You know, it's hard to tell.
1: That's right. That's right. Maybe you just didn't like the accent and you said, I am just not going to do it. So thank you so much for calling in. Nice talking to you. That's Dee out of Virginia, believe it or not. You meet her somewhere, you would have no clue where she's from. Wow. I knew she was going to say that. I thought, oh, she's going to say she's lived there her entire life. And yep, she did. She did. Wow. Good stuff. So she's talking about 1947, Roswell. She's talking about a whole lot of the events. And she just had a different perspective on them. So I'm sure you picked up on which ones they were along the way, but she's looking at it another way. And that's what you got to do. You got to listen to everybody. You got to hear everybody's thoughts on it. Yeah, I mean, I've just heard something recently about Roswell that I never heard before. And I thought, you know what? That makes more sense than anything. But I can't tell it. Maybe sometime they'll tell it here on Coast to Coast with me. Let's go east of the Rockies. Talk to Albert out of New Jersey. Albert. Good food up there in New Jersey. How are you? Welcome to Coast AM. Hello, Albert.
9: Are you the same Connie Willis who knew my favorite science fiction writer, Philip K. Dick? And if so, perhaps you want to comment about him in some way.
1: No, I am not Connie Willis, the author, the sci-fi author. I am not.
9: Oh, okay. Well,
1: no.
9: Nice talking to you anyway.
1: No, well, thanks. Well, you know, she's in the same state. I know that. She's here in Colorado. I'm going to have her on sometime. I can't wait. So did he take off? Is he gone? He was just wanting to know if I was that Connie Willis. No, she is. We had planned to have her on one night, and she had went through like a leg surgery of some sort, so she couldn't come on. But she is the sci-fi writer where a lot of people say she's the female Stephen King, or maybe Stephen King's the male Connie Willis. But she does sci-fi. She's an author for sci-fi books, and I know one is Doomsday. That's the one I remember the most, I guess, because I think I had that book. Because somebody sent it to me because of the name. And it's interesting. Yeah, it's you can look up Connie Willis and you're gonna see her a lot. So if you do Connie Willis Coast to Coast AM or TV or radio or something like that, you'll get my information. But we've had to send each other mail along the way. Her assistant and me had known each other at one point because we were passing along what was supposed to be mine that they got and vice versa. So, but I'd love to have her on at one point. She seems like she's a wonderful person and I'm looking forward to that one day. Okay. John, wild card line number 4 out of Portland, Oregon. Hey, John, how's it going?
10: Hey, will the real Connie Willis please stand up?
1: That's right. Exactly.
10: That sounds like a great show. Connie Willis Squared on Coast to Coast AM. That's
1: I like that. I like that the best. I'm writing that down. Connie Willis Squared. All right. Got it. Thank you. How are you?
10: Doing well.
1: Do you think of the UFOs?
10: Well, I suppose have some insight into this. I'm an alien myself.
1: Perfect.
10: And as far as the Roswell crash goes, that's actually part of the reason why I'm here on Earth to begin with. July 16, 1945 was the Trinity explosion, humanity's first atomic fission device went off. And that there's a lot of talk about interdimensional beings, and you have to understand that while much of the physics of everyday experience is limited to the speed of light, something like a fission explosion on a little planet in the middle of nowhere actually sends instantaneous signals to those who are listening, such as myself. So that was part of what was related to the Roswell crash, as far as I know, was the atomic collision and interference with a craft. What I want to say about the current dump of UFO alien files, though, is that you have to remember three things, Connie. The universe is very big, very old, and mostly alien. You understand? So,
1: yeah,
10: There are many. Right. There are many different species, races, factions of aliens, of
1: and life, you know, in general, right? Just life. Of life, right? Yeah,
10: precisely. Yeah,
1: yeah.
10: And you can't confine your definition of life necessarily to things that are evolved from biological life or biotic or organic life. There are things like AI, which is going to be a silicon-based life form that's emerging, granted under duress here on the planet, that is being strongly influenced by races of intelligences with their own motivations. And I just really urge folks to use discernment when it comes to AI and what it may have to offer us. So as far as the pictures, though, in the new FBI Department of War files, those released recently, and they, as you say, are more of the same. Many of these are crafts, which are physical crafts, such as those at like Area S4, Area 51, that Bob Lazar worked on. Others of those are, when you say interdimensional, I want to explain this to your listeners. Imagine like a drop of water from a pond is teeming with life of bizarre alien forms, but it takes a microscope to see it. We didn't have a microscope until very recently. And so these interdimensional things are like looking at life through a microscope for the very first time, so to speak.
1: You're exactly right. Love listening to you. Sorry we had to take a break. I'm sure you have more to say. That was wonderful. Thanks for calling in. Stay with us and call in yourself. It's Coast to Coast AM.

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0: dual guitar leads. Love that. Love the dual guitar leads. And that was their first major hit too. Set the stage for their signature triple guitar sound. You gotta love that kind of thing. Tommy D, you like that, right? You're into the guitar solos when they go crazy.
1: Absolutely. I love them. You're just a wealth of information tonight, Connie, about songs.
0: Yeah, except when you give me a question, it's like, what?
1: All right, you want to try it? Well, let me first tell folks about beyondbelief.com. That's what we want to do. If you head over there right now, that's our television program. There's a free episode we put up there. You can watch that absolutely free. And then check out that 7-day free trial. That'll get you access to well over 500 episodes.
0: Wow.
1: Man, we've done a lot, I know.
0: I can't believe it.
1: We started in December 2012.
0: Oh,
1: and
0: you did. You started in 2012 with that. Oh my gosh!
1: Came to where you are in Colorado, right? You're in your Boulder.
0: Yeah.
1: It's cold there, man. In January.
0: It. Well, sometimes this last one it could have been 70 degrees. I don't know. So you were here last. Okay, next time dinner on you. Come on, man. Come on.
1: Beyondbelief.com. That's it. All right, you ready?
0: I am.
1: All right, you just played the Outlaws. Really. There Goes Another Love Song, right?
0: Okay. Yeah.
1: Okay, so that song, they was on an album when they first signed. They signed with Arista. There was a predominant rock figure that was really helping them, and it was a lot of help to get them signed. So you've got multiple choice here, okay?
0: Oh, man. Okay. Makes okay, go easier ahead. For you.
1: Was it Joe Cocker? Was it Ronnie Van Zant? Was it Al Bundy? Or was it Hank Hill?
0: Okay. So the last one, Hank Hill, no. The other one, Bundy, no. And what were the other two?
1: Joe Cocker or Ronnie Van Zant?
0: Let's go with Ronnie.
1: It was Ronnie. Now, for a bonus point, okay. What band was he in? Come on.
0: Hold on. Worked with the Doors, maybe? Janis Joplin?
1: No, he was a free bird for a while, and then he went kind of solo.
0: Oh. Couldn't you just, like, text me the answer just so I could sound really cool, man? Like, yeah, I nailed it?
1: No, but I gave you a big hint. He was a free bird, and then he went solo.
0: Oh, you still haven't even told me. I, you know.
1: Free bird, Connie. Free bird.
0: Come on, man. Free the bird. I got it. Free,
1: Leonard Skinner.
0: Oh, man. Yeah. I stink at this. I never said I was good at it.
1: You're not so fun
0: for me. It's not fun for me. Tommy D, say goodnight to everybody.
1: Good night, everybody. All right, Connie. We'll talk to you soon.
0: Okay, great. All right. Tommy D there messing with me. I'm telling you, it's coming back to him one day. It's coming back to him one day. All right. Open lines continue. Stay with us here. Coast to Coast AM.
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3: It's Coast to Coast AM you're listening to. Hello there. Connie Willis here with you tonight. Hey, I'll be back tomorrow night with Brett Oldham. As you guys know, Brett, he's been on several times here with Coast to Coast AM going way back. Probably the most famous real, I'll stand behind him 200,000% as a real alien abductee in the hybridization project. I know from my own perspective of that, and he's just fantastic. I'm looking forward to him being here tomorrow night. And also right behind him, Doug Meacham. You probably haven't heard him here on Coast. I don't know. I can't remember. I don't think he was on Coast before, but he might have been a while back, if at all. But here's what he's going to do. He's going to talk about, he does hypnosis, and he's going to talk about regressing Bob Gimlin. And that's the Gimlin Patterson film, right? Right. So he's going to talk to, we're going to hear about how that went. So that's very exciting. That's going to be tomorrow night here on Coast to Coast AM. And, but first we've got open lines here for the rest of the evening. I tell you what, it seemed like an awkward night tonight for some reason, but it has been flying by. I can't believe that it's almost over. This is our last segment. So for those of you out there that want to say something, now's a good time. And of course, I want to know any thoughts of what you guys think of the UFO release today. You know, if anything, I know there's more to come. I can just say that, but has it helped you in any way? Just maybe given you more video? And some of that video, I guess they just it was unclassified. Okay. So you're seeing stuff that's unclassified, nothing that was classified. I haven't seen any of that. Don't know if that's coming at all. So just keep that in mind that, you know, watch for that word. That's kind of important because you're seeing things that are unclassified already. That's all I'm saying. Okay. Does that help you out at all? It's just, you know, we'll see what happens. We'll see what happens. All right. Let's go to the phone lines here. Let's talk to wildcard line number 3, Lewis, Pennsylvania. Hey there, Lewis. How are you?
4: Hi, Connie. Great show. That was a great interview we did with Mike Patterson. You know, being that you're, when it comes to, you know, Bigfoots and the cryptids, you're one of the heavy hitters. You're one of the more prominent experts in the field. And that was a really good interview. And I have a few comments and a few questions for you.
3: Okay.
4: There was that government document dump today, you know, with the UFO files and all that stuff. And my first question had to do with, you know, there's some people out there that they think that, you know, they put some kind of a, you know, MK Ultra, a missing link, seminoid that went berserker, that went amok and ended up in another dimension. And that you won't find any hide or hair of Bigfoot in these UFO files, even though, like your guest Mike mentioned earlier, they're like clusters. Whenever people see UFOs, it seems like there's a Bigfoot around or vice versa. So I thought maybe with all these documents being dumped, you might hear something about Bigfoots. But that was my first question for you. And my second question for, I've heard guests allude to it. And I have heard callers, you know, bring it up in passing. But have you ever heard any instances of, like, I'm sure it wasn't recently, maybe a long time ago, when there was just Native Americans in this country. Was there any instances of Bigfoots, you know, coming down from the mountains and, you know, sitting around with the chief medicine man and they do it priority or magic mushrooms or soul flavor in some kind of a ceremony? And okay, thank you, Connie. I'll stop here. Great show.
3: Okay, thanks. lay it out there, then run, huh? Leave me alone over here. Wait a minute. Okay, so let's see. The first one about Bigfoot and UFOs. I've seen both separate, but one of my biggest nights of lots of activity. It was a UFO, beams of light, and Bigfoots. And that was it. I didn't see any little gray men or tall gray things or anything like that. I see any of that. I wasn't not regressed or anything. And I know I was taken. I know everybody that was there that night was taken. I saw the beam of light on each one of the tents. And I was in a vehicle. I was in a truck. And that light was on me. That light is bright, white, so white that it's blue. I tried to look through it because I wanted to see if it was transparent or, able to see if maybe things go up and down it, but I didn't see anything. But when the light is on you, when that beam is on you, it's a warm yellow tint. Yeah, it's, interesting. So a lot of times when I'm talking to people, and I just blew the beans now, but when I talk to people, you know, they'll give you that same answer. It's pretty consistent. In fact, I've never heard it not be consistent with those colors. So there's certain things that you can pick up on along the way, especially if you see it yourself all the time, that you can tell if somebody's giving you something. But yeah, that's what my experience too has been, that the UFO and the Bigfoot certainly do collaborate in some way. I'm not sure. Maybe that's what comes out of the UFOs. I don't know. They were there. I saw them. And the second question, I do not remember at all because I did the first one. I know I thought I wrote it down, but let me just think for a second. Bigfoot. And then I think you were just talking to, I don't know. I am so sorry. I'm sorry. I don't know. Maybe it's just late at night. Maybe. I don't know. Maybe it's just my memory's going. But I'm sorry about that. It'll probably pop back into my head in a minute. I was going to answer that one first. I should have. Let's go to wildcard line number 5. And we'll keep open lines open with Bill. Bill trucking in Oregon. Are you safe?
5: Hey, driving okay? Going?
3: Yeah. Hey, good.
5: Yeah. Are you there, Connie?
3: I am. Yep. Hey,
5: good to talk to you. Hey, I just wanted to, on this latest tranche of UFO reports, I just wanted to remind people respectfully, because this isn't political, okay? I mean, I spent 25 years in the government. It's just the way it works. It is a bureaucracy, and it does everything in sequence and in order, and if something's inexplicable, it just goes into a pile, all right? And, case in point is we've had a lot of discussions about the use of the polygraph over at the FBI. That's as sophisticated as it gets. That's it. I mean, I'm reminding people of stuff they already know. And like I said, I don't mean any offense. Like if you really want to be scared of the government, somebody, I forget who it was, but she said she's worried about something happening in her small community and not knowing about it. Yeah, I mean, it'd be too late. By the time she figures it out, it'd be too late. I was like, yeah, that's what you gotta worry about. The government is, is not the end all be all. It's not the alpha and the omega. And what we're talking about here, these, you know, I looked at them like the 8-pointed star. It had a smoke trail. I could see that with my own eyes. So
3: okay, you know what? Let me bring that up since you brought that up. Okay, that is that what people are referring to it as, the star shape or something?
5: Yeah, because the 8-pointed star. It looks like 8-point. Go ahead.
3: No, okay. So we're talking about the same one. Now, I talked to someone in the military. They told me that was just the target part of
5: aperture.
3: What?
5: The target aperture.
3: I guess so. It was the bore sight. Yeah, the target aperture, the bore sight. And it was just on top of whatever that was flying around and leaving the trail marks behind it.
5: Yeah.
3: Right. That's what he said. He was like, no, that's just what the target, that's on the camera there, that nose lens, whatever it is, just to pinpoint it. And he said, that's all that is. What'd you think?
5: Yeah. And somebody might say, oh, come on. The government's not that incompetent. They got scientists. They got this, that, and the third. Yeah. But But look, it's a system. Like, for instance, what if that target aperture, like your friend said, and I tend to agree, what if it was broken and came loose, but the operator of the aircraft did not report that as broken, right? Well, then that would go in a category of unexplained and possible but unconfirmed, you know, unverifiable. It would go into a category. It would go into a archive. It's nothing. Believe me, you know, we want the government to be unbiased and methodical. Okay. But I'm just reminding people that it's ad nauseum. I mean, in the subject matter of UFOs and the paranormal, come on. It can't be methodical. It can't be. I mean, think about it. Like, okay, if you say you're missing time, someone would literally have to see you phase in and phase out of this dimension, right? They would have to see it and have some sort of evidence. And if I'm being too depressing, there is one way. There is one way the government could be deceiving all of us. And there's only one way, is if they have extraterrestrials in captivity under 100% control. Because that way it would be completely compartmentalized, right? The people that know about it would more than likely be consigned to their lifetime, right? Observers, as controllers of this being. And it's not that unusual. We did it with Mullah Baradar from the Taliban was in U.S. custody here in the States for like 30 plus years. Right. And this is what I'm saying. It's not unheard of. And that's the only way. Like who interrogated Mullah Baradar? Hard to say. I'm sure they're still alive and they're out here somewhere, but they spent 30 years with the guy. And this is what I'm saying. It's not unheard of and not uncustomed. Go ahead. I'm sorry.
3: No. What was your job in the government? What did you do?
5: Oh, I was an all source intel analyst. All right. Ooh. And, but my, okay. So let me tell you what I know for a fact. Okay. When I got assigned to the Pentagon, I thought finally, you know, I'm at the top, right? And when I got there, there were all kinds of places I couldn't go. Even with my, you know, there's levels. I could see it on their badges, right? The color codes on the badges.
3: What was your level? Yeah, I'm listening.
5: Oh, I had, you know, I was H&G. That was my highest, the highest level of clearance I had was what they call H&G, which is, I don't want to, you know, I'd go to jail just for talking about it, but bottom line is it's above like handle, it's above top secret handled via talent keyhole comet channels jointly. It's all SIGINT and human, right? And okay. it's all related to the military. It's all related to the military. So in other words, I would not know anything about UFOs unless there was a military interaction. Now, I don't think, Travis Walton, okay, to this day, I believe the Travis Walton encounter is the most provocative and most interesting. And people say, well, why? Well, because he passed the polygraph. And that's as sophisticated as it gets. I'm sorry.
3: Yeah.
5: I'm sorry. Yeah. It's the best of my knowledge, but I can say when I'm at the Pentagon, there were levels above me. Like I thought, okay, I'm here at the center of brilliance and genius. I'm finally here. I'm finally, you know, I got this really high top security clearance. I found out it's not the center of genius in the world. Okay. Much to my disillusionment and also much to crushing my dreams. I didn't have the highest clearance. There were all kinds of people running around with higher. I could tell by the color code.
3: So sad.
5: So I couldn't follow them into where they were going. I couldn't follow them into where they were going.
3: Bummer, because we heard so many stories of what you would see. Hey, Bill, we got to go, but thanks for calling in. I hope you call in another time and tell us some more about that. Good stuff. Thank you so much. Yeah, I know some of the people that had clearances that talked about some of the things they saw just walking down a hallway, and they were told not to look to the right or left. And of course, you know, some of them do. Never tell anybody not to do something. That's the first thing they'll do. And anyway, heard some interesting stories along the way. That's all I can say. I'd rather bring them on and let them tell it than me tell it. So, hey, thank you again for being here. We had Mike Patterson earlier talking about Neff and his new book as well. You can find all the information at coasttocoastam.com. And we wish him the best with his brand new book that he has decided to basically give away for free because he felt like that's what he was supposed to do. And I think you'll enjoy his work. Tomorrow night, I'll be back with Brett Oldham and Doug Meacham. So it'll be alien abductee and then a hypnotherapist that is going to be on talking about Bob Gimlin's regression with Patty. Yeah, that's going to be good with the Patterson Gimlin film. I think you'll enjoy that too. So join me tomorrow, and don't forget this weekend is Mother's Day weekend. And we are from the foothills of the Colorado Rockies. At least I am. And I want to thank the team that makes all this happen. Julie Talbot, Bill May, Tommy Danheiser. You heard him tonight. Dan Galante in tonight. Stephanie Smith, Mike Cosio, Adam Thompson, Lex Lonehood, Sean Ledesour, Tim Banal, Gina Salvati, Donna Walker. See, Miranda Morano also with us. I always want to forget her name. She's one of the sweetest people you'll ever talk to. Sue Tricus, Rich Barra, Lisa Garr, Ryan Recker, Richard Searitt, George Knapp, George Nora, you know that guy. Thanks, George, for letting me take over the reins tonight. And thank you again for being here. Until we meet again tomorrow, keep watching the night skies and continue with me to seek out the strange and uncover the unknown. For Coast to Coast AM, I'm Connie Willis.

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5: This is a Fox News alert. Pedestrians struck. I'm Chris DeMeo, Fox News. A developing story out of Denver. A plane departing Denver International Airport for Los Angeles reportedly struck a pedestrian on the runway during takeoff.
6: A Frontier airline jet aborting takeoff, reporting it hit a person at Denver International Airport. The plane also suffering an engine fire. The crew of Flight 4345 reported that 231 souls were aboard the plane and that emergency trucks were heading to their position. According to social media reports, passengers were quickly evacuated from the plane. At this time, there is no word if anyone inside the plane was hurt. The incident comes just days after a United Airlines flight hit a truck on the New Jersey Turnpike as it was preparing to land at Newark Liberty International Airport.
5: That's Fox's Chanley Painter reporting. Laying down the arms, President Trump sounding optimistic about a planned three-day ceasefire between Russia and Ukraine. It's scheduled for today through Monday. The president hopes it'll last longer.
7: I'd like to see it stop. Russia, Ukraine, it's the worst thing since World War II in terms of life. 25,000 young soldiers every month. It's crazy. So it could very well be.
5: The ceasefire deal between both countries includes a swap of 1,000 prisoners, and they're from both countries. Italy's foreign minister telling Secretary of State Marco Rubio on Friday that Europe needs the United States and vice versa. America's top diplomat wrapping up 2 days of fence-mending talks in Italy and the Vatican. This follows weeks of tensions over the U.S.-Israeli war in Iran, President Trump's tariffs, his complaints about Europe's unwillingness to help the U.S. with the Iran war, and his criticism of Pope Leo, fueling weeks of sharp disagreements. Italy's foreign minister is saying that Italy is ready to send its navy to help demine the Strait of Hormuz. 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
5: A 28-year-old man and a 16-year-old girl are accused of killing her parents and grandmother in North Carolina after their bodies were found Thursday night.
1: Detectives of the Buncombe County Sheriff's Office have charged 16-year-old Star Grant and 28-year-old Devon O'Neill Loving with 3 counts of first-degree murder and 1 count each of felony conspiracy to commit murder.
5: Major John Letford of the Buncombe County Sheriff's Office. Grant will be tried as an adult. She could face life in prison or the death penalty if convicted. A state and federal official is recommending an emergency drought declaration in Utah. Here's Fox's Kristen Goodwin.
8: Utah's Department of Natural Resources says it's voted to recommend Governor Spencer Cox make an emergency drought declaration.
9: It's really bad. Like, we're seeing conditions that we've never experienced before as a state, and it's statewide. And so we've got to raise awareness. We've got to use less water. We've got to conserve. And we got to be smart with how we use this limited resource.
8: Department Commissioner Joel Ferry speaking with Salt Lake City's Fox 13 News. Officials say the state is facing low stream inflows and above average temperatures, which could also lead to a tough wildfire season, noting the declaration would free up resources and funding to help reduce the impact. Kristen Goodwin, Fox News.
5: An explosion and fire at a New Orleans area oil refinery, but no injuries were reported. Chalmette Refining saying in a post on social media that a fire broke out at an operating unit on yesterday afternoon. The refinery usually produces about 189,000 barrels of crude oil a day. It also produces specialty chemicals and has 500 employees and 200 contractors. NHL playoffs, Canadians topped the Sabres 5-1. That series is now tied at a game each. NBA playoffs, the Knicks over the Sixers 108-94. New York leads that series 3-0. I'm Chris DeMeo. This is Fox News.
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24: Well, it's an ugly start to our weekend. Cloudy with some showers here through the overnight. Lows around 50. Later on today, rain on and off throughout the day. It's a soggy Saturday with highs in the low 60s. We do clear it out for Sunday. Mother's Day, mostly sunny and warmer into the low 70s. Monday, we start with showers, otherwise cloudy and cool again. I'm CBS 21 meteorologist Tom Russell.
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0: Broadcasting live from the confines of an abandoned radio station in the secluded apartment building of high strangeness. From the foothills of the Colorado Rockies, it's time for full disclosure of the topics they told us were off limits. Hello there, I'm Connie Willis. This is Coast to Coast AM, and tonight, UFO files released. Your thoughts on open lines? Let's hear you. Let's hear you talk about that tonight. So think about those questions that you might want to call in and tell your thoughts. Canadian Sasquatch, Mother's Day weekend, and great music too. We are having a great night tonight. Turn off those lights. Join me for another interesting evening of conversation. And of course, a much needed education and the chance that we might get a little closer to the truth of what lurks amongst us and what is beyond. I'm Connie Willis, and this is Coast to Coast AM.
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0: It's Coast to Coast AM. Connie Willis here. How are you? It is good to be back again here for the weekend. And we have lots of information to cover, don't we? We got a whole lot of things going on. First off, and foremost, even though some of you might put something, prioritize it differently, Mother's Day is this weekend. Don't forget Mama. One day you're not going to have Mama, so you make sure you take care of Mama now. Trust me on that one. All right, so Mother's Day is this Sunday, and whether she's here or not, far away, or watching from somewhere beyond, it's a good time to send a little love her way for sure. Good music for you later on, but also open lines. And yes, earlier today we had another UFO document drop. What'd you think of that? I'm still looking through it. How do you feel? I wouldn't call it earth shattering yet, but it's definitely worth talking about during open lines tonight. So if you've got a thought about it, let's hear from you. We don't always have to hear from the experts, right? Because I think a lot of you have more facts than people, some of the people that are called experts out there. I don't think there are real experts in it, but let's see what you'll give us at open lines, okay? Before that, though, we've got Mike Patterson back with us. Always good to hear from him and hear about Neff and hear what's new with his Sasquatch adventures up there with Sasquatch Ontario. That's where you can find him. He's a good friend of mine, also just a fellow researcher, the real deal. He's got incredible evidence, those of you that are into evidence. Some of y'all have to have evidence before you believe it. It's hard to believe your fellow person, I guess. You can usually tell if somebody's seen one, especially if you've seen one before, you already know some of the behaviors and things like that. But I think some of y'all could probably tell if someone saw something that they just could not explain, and their white face and their white body, or their, or maybe it's not white, but whatever it is, you can tell from their attitude, from their face, if they've just seen something. So sometimes you just don't have the evidence to prove it. So Mike Patterson, back to us again. Thanks, Mike, for being here. I know you always head out to check for NEF whenever you can. So thanks that you gave us a Friday night. We've been trying to get you for a while. And I know that you have some new things happening. In fact, one of your new things is you have an actual book, and people have been asking for that for a long time.
5: Hey, Connie, how are you? Thanks for having me. Yeah, as far as the book goes, you know, it's been over a decade in the making, basically. And, you know, I took the winter to really delve into that and get that finished. And I'm pleased with it. I feel pretty good about it. And, you know, it's written from a perspective of ongoing long-term contact experience. So it has a lot of insight into the truth and reality of Sasquatch. And, you know, it's written from a perspective that I think is probably very unique in that genre.
0: Well, let me ask you this, since this is the day that we've got all this UFO information. I have my thoughts about it. I know a lot of other people have. Everybody's got a thought about it, for sure. But what about your thoughts? Now, you and I both research and investigate all sorts of things. But when I've done the Bigfoot things, I've seen the UFOs around. Have you?
5: Yeah, you know, as far as government is concerned with this whole disclosure thing, I don't need government to tell me anything. Right. It's
0: I don't need them to tell me there's UFOs or not. Right. I mean, I don't need that.
5: No, it's, you know, it's something you can actually go out, and I've learned through firsthand experience with a witness that we had one incident where this was in the fall of 2024. We were at his cabin up Lost Channel area, just about an hour from Parry Sound here in Ontario. And we did a C5 protocol, which is basically a meditation protocol for calling in ships. And it worked. And we had this bright orb flying through the sky towards us. You know, it just kind of showed up. And we were like, what the hell's that? And as it flew over top of us, we saw that there was a hull attached to it. You know, this was at night, right? We saw that there was a hull attached to this front end orb. And it looked, as soon as they knew that we saw that, they lit up the back end, basically. So it was this, it looked like an elongated cigar shaped ship, maybe about the size of a football field, roughly, could have been bigger. And it was completely silent. Flew right over top of us. It wasn't very high, and it flew over a little piece of the lake right beside us, and then went and parked in the sky looking like a star for about an hour before it was gone. And you know, that's not the only incident I've had, but it is the only one that I've had where I've used a meditation protocol to actually call one in. It works.
0: Okay. Do you feel that's something people should do, or should they stay away from that?
5: Well, I think it's your intention. You know, what's your intention towards it? Are you just doing it for, you know, for a joke? Then I wouldn't. You know, if you're serious about it and you're looking for that sort of thing, and you know, you have good intention and your heart's in the right place, then sure, why not?
0: Well, I've definitely seen them around the Sasquatch. And I mean, I've just seen them together several times. So I don't know if they're friends, but they certainly know each other. I don't know if they just work together or what, or hang out, but I've certainly seen them together. We're going to be talking more about UFOs and what was released today an open line. So I hope that you guys can call in that's never called in before and talk about it and tell us what you think. Going back to you, Mike, and looking for Bigfoot and finding Sasquatch and many other things that you've done. I didn't realize this about you. When I first recognized you, I just remember this YouTube channel. This rain was falling throughout the day onto a tent, and a man was speaking to what was outside. And that was you. And I just fell in love with your whole demeanor of it and your perspective of it and the way you showed it. Very nice, very peaceful. And I didn't realize that you had an epiphany beforehand, and that's how you got into it, doing like wildlife photography. Is that right? What happened there?
5: Yeah, I was, first, you know, when I first started in this, I was doing pretty much what most people do, going banging around on trees and putting up trail cams, that sort of thing, right?
0: You stopped that at one point, right? You stopped that at one point. Once you start doing it, you're like, oh, let's stop doing that.
5: Yeah, you evolve with the situation, right?
0: Right.
5: But it was back in probably 2007 when I was spending my spare time in the woods with a camera. I bought some good camera gear, taught myself photography, and I'm a nature guy. So I was, you know, weekends off, I'm in the woods with a camera. And considering what I've experienced up to this point, I would say I was being watched closely, and I think they liked what they saw as far as how I interacted with nature. And suddenly I get this epiphany to start looking for Sasquatch. And, you know, I didn't really have that on my mind at all at the time when it first started, right? So that kind of just come out of nowhere. But I've had experiences over the years that have shown me they are capable of some pretty incredible stuff. And that includes, some in-depth mind stuff, you know, consciousness, right? They're very evolved as far as consciousness is concerned.
0: Yeah, the very first thing they said to me is we're highly advanced and we're everywhere. Sound about right to you?
5: I can believe that.
0: I know it. That's what they gave me. I'm like, look, I would have never made that up. I would have never thought about that. I would have never put that, you know, into any vocabulary whatsoever, not even knowing anything about them. And that was just amazing. We're highly advanced and we're everywhere. And it was like, wow, they just talked to me. It was great. It was fabulous. Before we get any deeper into some of the other things, though, you got a book out. This is like, you know, a lot of people wanted to get a book from you. They wanted to see it down in writing so that they can read it for themselves along the way. And now we have it, The Invisible Giant, The True Story of Sasquatch Contact, by you.
5: Yeah, it's on Amazon. And I'll tell you something. This is, I was given a message after I put this out. I was given a message from them, and it upset me at first because I was thinking, oh, maybe I'll get, you know, a bit of a residual income from this, right? And it's never been about the money, right? It's always been about progressing the experience and learning and evolving the relationship, building on that. But I got a message from them. They basically told me they don't want me profiting from this. And, you know, I was a bit upset at first, because I put so much effort into that, right? And then somebody had a talk with me, and their words really struck with me. So I went on Amazon and I put it as low as I'm legally allowed to, or maybe not legally, but as low as Amazon will allow me to put the price. That's it. So it's basically, it's a nonprofit book. It's not expensive. So it's for anybody, you know, and everybody. And I hope the whole world reads it, because there's a lot of good knowledge and information and firsthand experience in that. And it really delves into the truth of this subject and bypasses the decades and decades of physical construct, you know, that people attach to, that, you know, they have a difficult time getting past. So this book really opens your eyes and gives you a different perspective.
0: Invisible Giant, A True Story of Sasquatch Contact. You can go to Amazon to find that, and you'll get it very, very cheap, very, very inexpensive. So 18-year journey you've been doing this, and it began with the wildlife photography in 2007. Something happened in 2008, a major vocal encounter. We all know it, but want to hear from you again on that.
5: I had made a comment on a YouTube video, and some guy reached out to me and said, hey, you want to go to a location of previous activity? And when he told me the location, you know, it was local to basically, you know, close enough for me to drive to, right? When he mentioned the location, I was extremely skeptical, you know, because I'm new, right? I'm thinking West Coast, you got to go out to BC or whatever, you know, somewhere on the West Coast, Oregon. But when he told me this location, I back and forth with this guy for a little bit. And then it ended up being, we met up in October of 2008. It was October 25th, 2008. And we went into this spot, and, you know, there's a lot of woods around there, but there's homes bordering the perimeter. You know, the woods are cut into concessions. There's roughly about 5,000 acres, they say protected, but they still log them. So we went in there, and this guy's kind of showing me the ropes, and first time I'd met him, and 4.5 hours later, he picks up this fist-sized rock. He walks up to this big pine tree, and he smacks it a few times, drops the rock, and then suddenly I hear what sounds exactly like a gorilla chest thump. And I'm pretty good with my sounds in the woods, right? And it struck me so odd. And I remember putting my arm up, just basically saying, you know, be quiet, like, listen. And just a few seconds later, these giant, massive guttural whoops, they were very raspy. And he sounded 10 feet tall, and he was close. And I remember there was this lady walking her dog, and she came around, walking around the corner right after that happened. And so she was closer than we were. And she had this scowl on her face as she walked past us. You know, we just kind of nodded. you know, we're in the midst of this close vocal encounter from a Sasquatch. And when you hear this, there's nothing else it can be. It's just cut and dry. It's like black and white. It's, you know, you can tell easily, right? So that moment changed my life and put me on this journey. And it was the very next week I actually went back up there by myself, and I ran into them again, hearing that exact same chest thump call again. And that is the first time, which was very quick actually, that I had my first bout of high strangeness. So right after that, the very next weekend I went back up there, I have that same chest thump sound. It was a triple chest thump, really rapid. And next thing I know, I don't know, 20, 25 minutes, maybe not half hour down the road on, you know, driving home, not realizing how I got there. You know, I wasn't disoriented or anything like that. I felt normal. Everything felt fine, but I just kind of gave my head a shake, and I thought, what the hell am I doing here? I was just back there in the woods. So that was, you know, that came on pretty quick.
0: Wow. That did come on pretty quick for that. What's that area?
5: I'd rather not.
0: Do you want to say? You don't want to say? Location. Okay. Okay. Yeah. Okay. It's not, in the book you talk about, is it Kawartha Lakes?
5: Oh, the Kawartha Lakes region. That's basically cottage country. That's where I go to visit Neff's family, basically.
0: Okay. So I was thinking it was that way. Okay. I gotcha. No, it's a good idea never to give up your area. People will go in and mess up the relationships. It's all about a relationship, and you've been really, really good with that. Let me just ask you, you were talking about one of the sounds that you had first heard. Is that one of the audio clips that we have?
5: Whoop, the triple whoop call, I wasn't doing any recording at that time because I had basically just started, right? So.
0: Yeah. Well, you catch the bug really quickly when you hear something authentic or see something authentic. And
5: yeah.
0: What are your thoughts about authenticity when it comes to this? You know, there's always people that say, well, you know, it's got to be somebody like this, this, or this to tell me that this is real, not just some bumpkin in the mountains or something like that, which it drives me crazy because some of the best mountain people in the world, hey, they have incredible relationships ongoing with these beings, and they just don't say anything.
5: You know, a lot of people look to science to give them their answers, right? Now, I delve into that in my book a bit about science involved in this subject. And I had the support of John Bindernagel and Dmitry Bayanov, I think that's how you say his last name, Russian anthropologist, basically. Both of them have passed on. You know, they were up there in years, right? But both supported my efforts, and both were not on the side of the paranormal side, but they were open-minded about it. And, you know, by the time they both passed on, they knew there was stuff going on, you know, because I didn't hold back, you know, I didn't hold back speaking about Sasquatch abilities, and both of them told me to, you know, tone it down. We got to have them discovered first before we, you know, aww, take that next leap, right? And I just couldn't do that. So it's like too little, too late. I'll be 6 feet under by the time science catches up. So a lot of people, they look to science for the answers when actually a lot of us out in the field know a lot more than science about this subject, a lot more.
0: I'm with you. It's not about science. It's a whole different thing when you've seen one or heard one or know anything about it. Anyway, more to come on that with Mike Patterson. Also, UFO files dropped today. Let's talk about that with Open Lines later here on Coast to Coast AM.

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0: about it in the next few days. So I may have neglected to tell you it's trivia night. Trivia night with Colin.
1: Oh no! Okay, all right.
0: Yeah. Now I gotta say, you spit out a lot of information on that last song, so you might have answered a couple of these. So you're only gonna get one question this break, but the other ones will have two. So tell me, this is one thing you did not mention. What Elvin Bishop album has that song on it?
1: Okay, now first of all, I am terrible at all this stuff. I do my research ahead of time, so I'm good. So let's just say it was called Fooled Around and Fell in Love.
0: Ding, ding, ding, ding, wrong.
1: you could have said I was right. No one would know. No one's going to fact check this, right?
0: I can't do that. I have too much integrity for that. You know that.
1: Okay.
0: Strutting My Stuff was the name of the album.
1: Okay.
0: Okay, so we got that out of the way. So you're 0-1. And then real quick, I want to tell folks to check out our iHeartRadio and Coast to Coast AM podcast network. Because it's awesome, we have a lot of shows on there. Have you checked them out?
1: I have.
0: Excellent. Excellent. 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In the search on either of those, you can put Coast to Coast AM. All those great shows will pop up, a lot of listening, and there's also snippets of the weekday and weekend shows, which means a snippet of tonight's show will show up there sometime tomorrow. So that's cool.
1: All right. We've got Mike Patterson. More from him next on Coast to Coast AM.

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5: It's Coast to Coast AM that you're listening to. Connie Willis here. How are you tonight? Hope you're enjoying the evening. We've got open lines coming up later. And like to hear from you about the UFO day. You know, you can ask about anything on the open lines. That's up to you. But would certainly love to hear what you thought of what was dropped today with the UFO release. If you think it was a big deal or not. Back with Mike Patterson with a new book out. In fact, his only book out. He finally wrote one for us. And that, of course, was called, if you have not checked it out, which I hope that you do because it's next to nothing to purchase. It's Invisible Giant, a true story of Sasquatch contact. And Mike Patterson is a friend of mine. He's also one of the most controversial Bigfooters out there today. I don't know, Mike. I don't see why you are, but what is everybody's big argument?

0: over you, that you tell it like it is, because the behaviors that you talk about, any of us that have been a part of that too, it's consistent across the board.
1: When I started into this subject and started putting my stuff out there, you know, my experiences, what, you know, what have you, I guess back in that started in late 2012 with Neff's family. So 2013 was a really huge year. And it was the first time really anybody had heard a Sasquatch vocalize English words, you know, captured on audio, not saying nobody's ever heard them before in the woods, but basically captured on audio calling my name. And, you know, it was just another level of experience, of contact. I put audio out every visit. I run microphones through my sunroof in my vehicle, and I record all night. And what I have captured over the years has shown me that they are right there with us. You know, there's so many incidents that I have where, you know, we're right there and we don't hear it in real time because, you know, your foot scuffing on the ground, or if you're walking or just making any noise, it, you know, distorts the sounds around you. But when you listen to the playback on the audio, it's like, oh, there's a voice right there beside us. You know, there's a lot of that, right? So I started speaking about their interdimensional nature. And, you know, I also believe this is what the whole UFO thing is about, too. I think it's all interdimensional, as is Sasquatch. Sasquatch, I know for a fact, are interdimensional through experience. They're indoors every visit with us. You know, the activity goes on indoors. I've recorded vocals indoors on numerous occasions. So I'm not afraid to share this openly. And I've taken a lot of heat over the years. Mm-hmm. And back then in 2013, nobody was really talking about that. You know, there was, but it was very, very minimal. And anybody that did was... you're ostracized, you're ridiculed, yeah. You know, they try to make you go away. But I was like, no, I'm not going away. And you look at the subject now and it's all over the place, right? All that stuff is now basically the norm.
0: Oh, yeah. Well, let me tell you, to me, it's the actual, when you learn about the Sasquatch, you're going to learn about everything. I think you can get every answer question, or every question answered by them. You know, you do that yourself. You ask them anything and you get answers back. The communication is with them. You don't get a lot of communication with any of the other things that you're chasing down, or you know, but you do with the Sasquatch world. That's my findings. I think that's your findings. I want to play some of your great audio clips. I want to start obviously with number one. That's our key to follow. Do you want to set up that for us, or do we just need to play it?
1: I can talk about it after I hear it, because, you know, I don't know. Oh. What,
0: you don't remember? You don't have the key in front of you? Come on, Mike. What's up?
1: play the vocal, and then, you know, I'll give some in.
0: Okay. That's cool. That's cool. Yeah. Okay, let's play number one. You have, yeah, like, what is your audio equipment, man? That is like some good stuff.
1: That was, like I said, 2013 was a huge year. That was in May of 2013. That's when the vocals really started. Mm-hmm. It was the very beginning of May 2013. That's when they really started to let us hear their voice. And that's basically, you know, one of my favorite pieces, actually, a distant vocal. I think pretty much everything I gave you tonight is pretty much on the short end. I didn't want to, you know, because I got some that are long, you know, 2, 3, 4, 5 minute pieces, right?
0: Yeah, so we might have like two of those or something like that. But what is your equipment that you use to get that? It's so nice.
1: Well, Yeah, back then, well, I've always been using the Zoom audio recorders. At this point, I'm using a Zoom Essential H4 with a pair of omnidirectional mics. They're called Clippy mics. I actually ordered those from England. And that's not that recording though. The recordings now, it's better gear, right? And I run a battery pack off that, so the setup I have now is pretty good.
0: But you'll do it, yeah, out in the snow and rain as well. So how do you keep that from being a problem?
1: Depends on how hard that rain's coming down, but the condenser mics, they don't like to get wet. They don't like that moisture. So I've always used a foam sock, or I even use a wool sock sometimes if there's rain coming down. And
0: Okay.
1: I haven't had any issues yet, so.
0: That's a good idea. No, that's a great idea. A wool sock. Perfect. That's perfect. 'Cause I just bought something new and I want to do that. I usually stay away from any type of thing like that 'cause I don't want them to go, oh, they're going to record me. No, they're going to try to get video of me. But it seems like with recording sound, audio, they seem to be okay letting you get that.
1: What I do, if I go into a new area, with Nest family, this I've been doing it since day one, so it's expected basically. But I just speak to the forest. I tell them what I'm doing. I'll hold up my audio recorder and I'll say, hey, this just allows me to hear your voice. I can't see anything. There's no camera. People might wonder, well, how do they know what you're talking about? They know what
0: They
1: you're talking
0: know. They
1: about. Oh
0: know.
1: yeah, they know it all. They
0: They
1: really
0: do.
1: understand us and understand our electronics, and they can interact with our electronics and all of them. So like I said, I'll say it out loud what my equipment does, and I'll ask them to respect it, and they tend to oblige. I've never had an issue, except once they wanted me to stop recording indoors, and it took three tries before I listened. But they didn't break my recorder, but they did dunk it in a bucket of water for a second that third time.
0: Really? Well, that'll do it. Re oh, so were
1: Yeah,
0: you just
1: first.
0: being stubborn, Mike Patterson, and going, no, I'm going to keep recording, or
1: Well,
0: you
1: first
0: just
1: time they popped out the batteries. I think that's what it was. They popped the batteries out. The second time they popped the SD card out. And
0: oh,
1: the
0: wow.
1: third time, third time's a charm, right? So it's like, okay, I won't record indoors anymore.
0: Well, I want to play this other audio clip, and that is it's number two, and it's Neff letting his voice be heard, basically, is what we're about to hear. Do you want to say anything before that? Do you know which one we're talking about?
1: Yeah, I got to hear it again. Sorry.
0: Okay, I'm not going to ask you that ever again. Okay, all right, let's hear number two.

0: Good old Neff. Tell us about Neff.
1: Yeah, he's quite the character, and he's got an incredible range, tone, you know, low end, not the high ends. Like, he can go up into really high pitched. Just his range is, you know, it's incredible. There was a lot of accusations over the years that people thought it was the property owner. I'm like, he can't reach those notes. But yeah, Neff, he's really funny, you know, for the most part, you know, his antics and that. But hey, you know, even a couple times over the years, I've even, I don't fear him. There's no fear. I'm not in fear of getting hurt or anything like that. And if I have upset him, then I do my best to correct myself, because I really value this relationship and working on this and building this friendship with his family and their people. You know, there's this winter's actually the end of the winter, in March, this past March. We were given, I think that was the last snowfall that we were up there for the year, and we were given a 20-inch footprint. You know, I took video footage and that, and that wasn't Ness. That was I think probably an older brother. But just massive print, like, you know, we took our boots off and stuck our feet right beside it, just to show the difference. That put him probably in the 12-foot range, whichever one that was in the family, right? Mm-hmm. And when they give you something like that, it's like you know everything is cool, everything is all right, and you know they're standing right there watching too. Mm-hmm. You know, this is how it is, right? They can go where they want to go. There are no barriers. There's no walls with them. So activity has happened in the most unlikeliest of places. It's happened indoors and out. I've even had it happen in my vehicle on numerous occasions, and even capturing a vocalization on my dash cam in the car. While Dwayne and I were on a back road, you know, we're on location for a visit, and sometimes we'll go for a little drive in the back roads in the woods there, and we tend to have company with us when that happens. So yeah, it's anything can happen. It's pretty crazy.
0: Yeah, one of the things you talk about is they choose who they engage with. That's exactly one of the first things I ever learned before ever going, is they either like you or they don't, or you might be you know, it's always a good idea to have somebody with you when you're walking the woods or around the woods or staying up in the mountains or something. And they say, be careful who your partner is, because if they don't like who you have with you, they're not going to engage with you either.
1: Yeah. They are, if you go in with the wrong intention, you're just not going to get anything, basically. Maybe they'll
0: leave. And I learned that. It's true. Yeah, that's right. They'll start throwing stuff or giving you the growl that lets you know it's time to go. Yeah, it's amazing. I love that. And that's one of the things that people don't understand. I think they have feelings. They care. They love. You can feel that. You can feel them when they are close to you. They also have this sense of humor to just prank you and mess with you. But they also respect you, what you ask for. And you've just done some amazing things with that kind of thing. I know you know all that kind of stuff as well as I do. But what about all these people that, well, I don't care what you say, I don't care about this, I got to see it for myself. Okay, I understand that. But doesn't it get old when people are like, well, we need a body, we need a bone, we need DNA, we need all this other stuff. Once you know them and you get to be around them, and I say you get to be around them, you are not worried about getting DNA, bones, or a body from them. In fact, it's insulting at that point.
1: Yeah, you know, it's kind of disturbing whenever I hear that from somebody. It just seems very, very low vibrational. You know, the Sasquatch, they're people. They have names. They have families. They're people. They're the epitome of don't judge a book by its cover. They are far more evolved than humans in their consciousness. You know, basically, it's unfathomable of how much they understand. Like I've had a couple of incidents where the first time they did this, I was sitting outside in the chair. It's at night. We're watching the forest, and I had my hands clasped in my lap, palms up, and I had this thought in my head of a marble dropping into my hands, and it happened instantly with that thought. And I thought at the time, were they reading my thought before it even reached my conscious mind? It was that, you know, the speed of which they reacted. And then it happened again this winter. Dwayne and I are sitting at the kitchen table. We're having a conversation. And all of a sudden, I'm focused on what he's saying. All of a sudden, I get interrupted with the thought of a marble. And instantly, a marble comes out of thin air simultaneously. And it's like, now I understand. You guys put that thought there.
0: So I love the marble stories. I love the marble stories. We're going to talk about them when we come back. Also, UFO disclosure or anything, we'll talk about that on Open Lines if you'd like. Connie Willis here on Coast to Coast AM.

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5: This is a Fox News alert. I'm Deborah Valentine. A person on the tarmac is struck by a plane during takeoff from Denver International Airport in Colorado. Fox's Chanley Painter has details.
6: A Frontier airline jet aborting takeoff, reporting it hit a person at Denver International Airport. The plane also suffering an engine fire. The crew of Flight 4345 reported that 231 souls were aboard the plane and that emergency trucks were heading to their position. According to social media reports, passengers were quickly evacuated from the plane. At this time, there is no word if anyone inside the plane was hurt. The incident comes just days after a United Airlines flight hit a truck on the New Jersey Turnpike as it was preparing to land at Newark Liberty International Airport.
5: The Los Angeles-bound plane reported smoke inside the aircraft following the crash, with passengers evacuated as a precaution. With a three-day ceasefire underway with Ukraine, Russia holds its annual Victory Day parade under tightened security. Fox's Jonathan Savage reports.
7: President Vladimir Putin will preside as usual over a military parade in Red Square today. Every year, Moscow marks the anniversary of victory over Nazi Germany. But the current war with Ukraine is overshadowing events. A Kremlin spokesman saying extra security measures are in place as Kyiv continues to target the Russian capital with drones. There will also be less military hardware on show this year. No tanks or missiles today. Russia has declared a unilateral ceasefire to coincide with the event, but Ukraine says the Russians didn't respect a Ukrainian ceasefire earlier in the week. Jonathan Savage, Fox News.
5: The State Department Friday sanctioning four Chinese-based entities accused of supporting Iran's military operations during Operation Epic Fury. The firms allegedly provided satellite imagery to Iran. 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
15: Well, good morning. It's 6 after 6:06. This is WHB 580, and I'm RJ Harris welcoming you into the Rescue Healthline Show, one of my favorite times of the week because I get to spend time with Dr. Jeffrey Shapiro. First of all, for over 40 years now, Rescue Supplements have been helping people get healthy and feel their very best and helping you grow too. And we've had the Rescue Healthline Show for a couple of decades as well. And as I said, joining me today, Dr. Jeffrey Shapiro, MD. Dr. Shapiro is Assistant Professor of Internal Medicine and Cardiology at the New York Presbyterian Hospital. He's board certified as a cardiologist with over 3.5 decades or more of experience in cardiovascular medicine and internal medicine, and he's based in the New York City area. Dr. Shapiro's affiliated with, among others, Mount Sinai, New York Presbyterian, and White Plains Hospital, and he earned his medical degree from New York Medical College back in 1990. Good morning, Dr. Shapiro. How are you today?
16: RJ, I'm doing just great. Absolutely great. How are you doing?
15: I'm doing well as well. Feeling good. I was outside doing a lot of gardening this week and planting some flowers and bending over. And I got to tell you, nimble, nimble, nimble. Going to the gym regularly and taking those the rescue supplements that I do really does pay dividends when it comes to that kind of stuff.
16: Any type of exercise, any type of mechanical stuff that you do is enhanced by rescue supplements because that's what we're made of. We're made to improve our life and our longevity.
15: Yeah, no doubt about it. Well, it's Mother's Day weekend, and we're going to talk about mom this weekend and more. But before we do that, let me just remind you that Rescue is in the midst now of Memorial Month. 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I always say you can order at that number anytime, 24 hours per day. But we have our consultants on duty today and tomorrow and every Saturday and Sunday, 8 a.m. until 5 p.m., Monday through Friday, 9 a.m. until 8 p.m. So lots of way to save. Well, Mother's Day weekend, and since May is also National Women's Health Month, we wanted to spend this show discussing health issues that affect women. So we'll talk about Rescue Natural Supplements that can help keep our women on track and that woman in your life at top form. So first and foremost, you're a cardiologist, Dr. Shapiro. Let's talk about heart disease. It's still the number one killer of both men and women in this country, right?
16: Absolutely. And you can't disconnect the two. Women and men, both the number one killer, the number one cause of death in this country is still cardiovascular disease and heart disease.
15: Okay.
16: And that shouldn't be, RJ. We should not be succumbing to a heart attack. There are ways to prevent this from happening. And as long as you are educated and understand what your body is doing, I'm telling you right now, early detection means life. Early and prevention means also life. So we're going to talk about that this hour and really try to figure out how we could disrupt the statistics of dying from a heart attack.
15: So could pretty much everybody stay ahead of heart disease if they really paid attention? Is that what you're saying right off the bat?
16: Absolutely, without a doubt. There is no reason why anybody today, in today's world, with what we have available to them, that they should be succumbing to a cardiovascular event. There's no reason that should happen. And it's just about making sure that you understand your body and getting proper care and going to doctors who really have an insight into understanding what could be done from a preventative standpoint, but then also early diagnosis, understanding, you know, what your arteries look like when you're younger. There are so many tests out there now that could so accurately determine whether or not there is atherogenesis or atherosclerosis. So stroke, heart attacks should be eradicated in this world. And I don't understand why it's not. I think it's just the ignorance and just ignoring your symptoms and not getting proper care. That's why I think there's still a high level of deaths from these diseases.
15: Well, here in central Pennsylvania, we have an organization for youth called the Peyton Walker Foundation, and they spend some time on this radio station, I mean, in that we talk about them, named after Peyton Walker, a young lady who died suddenly from a heart attack while playing sports. And the Peyton Walker Foundation, started by her mother and run by her mother, they do an outstanding job, provide screenings every year of high school sports participants to find out if they have any issues with their hearts. And they find kids every year at these screenings that have issues. So I'm proud to say that I'm sorry that that it's because a kiddo passed away, but her legacy is they're testing kids, and that's where it should start. Sounds like is what you're saying too.
16: Yeah, and I don't know about that individual who you're talking about, but I'm sure that there was an issue with her heart being very thickened, and that's called a hypertrophic cardiomyopathy, which can lead to an acute arrhythmia. And it's a simple, good exam by a good cardiologist or a good physician, and then simply an ultrasound of the heart. I think every athlete, I don't care how old you are, but every athlete should have a baseline echocardiogram to make sure that their thickness of their heart muscles are normal, that their valves are working, and there's no defect. And, you know, you don't know what these viruses that are coming out. Obviously, the viruses like COVID could really impact the functionality of the heart. It can cause the heart to not pump as well. And so I think anyone going for a sport should be screened, at least auscultation-wise. They should be screened. And maybe if there is any suspicion that something is wrong, they should get an echocardiogram. Because that athlete probably did not die from a infarct or a cardiovascular, you know, like a heart attack, a blockage in an artery, probably due to a different type of arrhythmia and or an electrical disturbance, which could easily be done by an EKG.
15: Okay, that sounds good. Well, let's get into talking about adults and particularly women. What are the most common signs and symptoms of a heart attack? And they can differ in men and women, I'm told, right?
16: Absolutely. So common to both genders, and then we'll talk about individual ones as well. So common to both is there's definitely a component of some chest pain or some discomfort in the chest. That's very common. And the most common sign is often described as a pressure type of pain or a tightness or a fullness or something aching inside the chest wall right behind the sternum. That's common in both men and women. Shortness of breath or difficulty catching your breath, that could occur at any time during exercise or even at rest. That shortness of breath could be a telltale sign that the heart is not receiving enough blood, and that could be in both men and women. In men and women, you can get a pain that radiates either up to the jaw or down the arm. So radiation is very common, or you could just feel nauseous or maybe just feeling like something is, you have indigestion. And, you know, that's a very common sign. Indigestion, both in men and women, is they could think that's the GI tract, they're burping, they're belching, they're nauseous. But that could be a telltale sign that something could be brewing as with a heart attack. And then cold, sweating, nausea, and dizziness are also symptoms of both genders, common symptoms to both. Now, women are more often, they're more subtle, the symptoms. So sometimes it could just be as simple as fatigue, unexplained weakness or fatigue, sometimes lasting for days. The heart's not pumping as much. The heart is starving for blood and oxygen. That could be that's a subtle sign in a woman. Or atypical pain, pain in the back or pain radiating up to the neck or the jaw. That could be a atypical pain because commonly in men, it's usually centrally located in the chest, down the left arm. And then women usually get nauseous or vomiting. Indigestion or vomiting could be a subtle sign for a woman having a myocardial infarction. So I guess those are the symptoms in women. Men usually have an intense gripping central chest pain, a crushing in their chest, and the symptoms are usually more acute rather than subtle. So those are the major differences between men and women. And then it's sometimes hard to differentiate the two. So women don't act like men, and men don't act like women sometimes when they're having a heart attack.
15: What's interesting about that is that there is a difference. Why would that be, given that essentially it's the same heart and the same kind of function and the same issues that cause the heart to deteriorate, correct?
16: Yeah, but that's a good question. women tend to have diffuse disease, sort of disease along the entire artery of the heart, where men usually have focal disease, and those are that's pretty much the reason. So women tend to have not just single lesions, but just diffuse disease throughout their arteries, especially if you're a diabetic or you're a pre-diabetic. So when you look at the anatomy of heart disease in both men and women, it takes a different course, and that's why there's a difference. Usually men have a more of one or two focuses of atherogenesis or atherosclerotic plaque, where women have diffuse disease.
15: Now, that makes perfect sense. So with a man, it's concentrated in area, which means you get more, you know, concentrated pain, I guess. And with a woman, it's spread up through. So that kind of makes sense to me. Well, let's talk about the lube job for the body that I call Rescue 1250, the omega-3s. But really, before we ever get there, Rescue 1250 and omega-3s really start with cardiovascular health before anything, don't they?
16: Absolutely. Yep. And we could just go down the list of things that why are omega-3s so important in not only preventing heart disease, but also helping reduce the risk of acute heart attack. And so I'm gonna list a few things. Omega-3s and heart health. Triglyceride reduction, omega-3s, especially EPA and DHA, RJ. We have to emphasize that because not all omega-3s are created equal. Mm. And if you're not taking an omega-3 from Rescue, you're probably taking a methylene-enhanced fish oil that is laden with toxins and heavy metals. So let's emphasize Rescue's omega-3s, EPA and DHA, significantly lower triglyceride levels. And that is a key heart disease risk factor. High triglycerides or fatty plaque within the arterial wall is a reason why that plaque expands, grows, and disrupts itself and causes a heart attack. So omega-3s, triglyceride reduction, lowering levels of LDL cholesterol, the oxidized bad cholesterol, improving the good cholesterol, the HDL cholesterol. Total cholesterol levels are down, triglyceride levels are down, HDL levels are up. So that's really focusing on the lipids. Now, what else do omega-3s do as the lube job of the body, as you so call it? Blood pressure management. Omega-3s help improve the function of the endothelial cells that line our blood vessels. Those cells are instrumental in making sure that our arteries are dilated and expanded and not constricted, causing high blood pressure. So they promote a healthy relaxation. And by doing that, they lower the blood pressure. Now, not just of the arteries of the heart, but the arteries throughout the entire circulatory system. So that's number two. Number three, heart rhythm stability. We know that omega-3s reduce the development of irregular heartbeats. So arrhythmias, a telltale sign that someone could be having increased risk of atrial fibrillation. Sometimes people can have ventricular premature contractions. Sometimes you could just have atrial tachycardias. Sometimes you just have electrical disturbances. Omega-3s will sustain the normal rhythm of the heart. And it's also, obviously, I said omega-3s have a major impact on improving the HDL cholesterol levels, the good cholesterol levels. So omega-3s are there to assist in every aspect of prevention, as well as, God forbid, you're having a heart attack, it can actually improve your survival of an acute myocardial infarction with an arrhythmia. So it stabilizes those rhythms that happen during an acute heart attack as well.
15: Boy, I'll tell you what, it really is something as to what omega-3s will do for our body and what they do for heart health. And then you add vitamin D. I know you take Rescue 1250 Plus, but you add vitamin D and you get extra protection, correct?
16: I love the 1-2 punch. Yes, vitamin D added to the Rescue 1250 aids in acting as even a more potent anti-inflammatory, because vitamin D relaxes those inflammatory agents that causes heart disease and causes the disruption of the plaque to actually explode within the arterial wall. So vitamin D acts by reducing inflammation. It also helps regulate blood pressure. Vitamin D helps regulate the system that creates blood pressure, which is the renin angiotensin system, which is the hormonal system that constricts our blood vessels. We never usually talk about that, but vitamin D definitely helps in regulating blood pressure. Vitamin D also contributes to improved metabolism. So there's better insulin sensitivity and glucose tolerance. And that's very important because if you are a pre-diabetic or if you're an early diabetic just diagnosed, that is what inflames the arteries. And it's just funny. Yesterday, I saw a young guy, 38 years old, police officer, lieutenant, in excellent health. And he comes in and he shows me his CT angiogram. He shows me his calcium score. I'm like, okay. So he had one 3 years ago. He had a calcium score of about 300. He then has another one recently this year, and his calcium score at his CT angiogram shows that he's got multiple blockages in his arteries. His cholesterol is not a problem. His cholesterol showed me his cholesterol numbers. HDL level was good. LDL levels were fine. So then at the very end of the conversation, he goes, oh, by the way, I forgot to tell you an important point. I'm an insulin-dependent diabetic, and I have had diabetes now for 20 years. And so once I heard that, I said, it's a no-brainer that his heart disease at such a young age was influenced by his sugars. And even though he has good sugar control now, the vessels are deteriorating and they're building up plaque. So when you know that you're on vitamin D as well as Rescue 1250 Plus, you could actually improve your insulin signaling and reduce your risk of prediabetes and diabetes. He's already an insulin-dependent person, so it doesn't mean that it can't help him, but he's already over the edge, and so we're going to have to be very aggressive with his treatment strategy to try to reverse his disease.
15: One of the things that you said is not all omega-3s are the same and you're created equally. We have talked about that on almost every show. But I think it's important that we talk about it now. They're not created equally. What is it that makes Rescue's omega-3s stand out in a big way?
16: Well, there's purity, there's potency. We start with small fish caught in very deep regions of the ocean with lower levels of contaminants. That's number one. We are produced in a pharmaceutical drug license facility, which is obviously very important in Fjords of Norway. That's number two. The oil undergoes an extensive purification process, including something called molecular distillation, which uses a very high vacuum but low heat, which is a process effectively purifying the fish oil without damaging the omega-3s. And then we remove all those toxins, those dioxins, those heavy metals like mercury and arsenic and all that other stuff. So number one, the purity is so important. The potency is duly important. We have the highest level of EPA and DHA of any omega-3 fish oil out there in the entire country, probably in the entire world. Mm. I mean, it's just we know ours is pure. We know that it's potent. And because of that, we stand behind it. It has no fishy aftertaste. We know that it's pure. We know what it does. And I got to tell you, honestly, I've been using Rescue products now for over two decades in my practice. And I see the results. I watch those cholesterol numbers just dive to a lower level. I see how well people feel, both mentally, physically, emotionally, as well as understanding where their levels are and reducing their risk of cardiovascular disease.
15: Mm. And we have, we being Rescue, Memorial rollback pricing right now, where Rescue's rolled back the price on everything, okay? On everything. 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When we come back, I want to talk about a couple of other products, but we have about 2 minutes. Let's talk about Heart 360. I take it every day, but it's great for women too, right?
16: Absolutely. I think if you're looking for a overall excellent heart protective supplement, Heart 360 is not only good for men, but it's obviously very good for women. It is an amazing product that has all the vitamins and all the minerals that your body needs to sustain a healthy heart, as well as to sustain a healthy brain and a healthy body. So this is not just, we call it Heart 360, but this is really a multivitamin, a multi-mineral that has special things that add to further heart health, but it has all the vitamins, vitamin A, vitamin C, vitamin D, vitamin E. It has riboflavin, it has B6, B12, calcium, magnesium, selenium, but also has molybdenum, which is a blood sugar controller. So it lowers your risk of insulin resistance and diabetes. It has hawthorn berry, it has carnitine, it has taurine, it has PQQ, pyroquinolone quinine, and that is an element that enhances mitochondrial function, RJ. 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
15: 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Now, why would you do this? You answer questions about you, and they're going to then tell you what they suggest you take in terms of Rescue products, okay? 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

0: the test. The results showed a 4% increase in bone density. I've been telling everyone. So a common concern for women as they age and enter menopause is osteoporosis. Why is Rescue SmartCal Plus something that really does an incredible job? And what are the key ingredients?
1: Yeah. You know, hormonally, unfortunately, we have succumbed to a balance of our estrogen levels, our progesterone levels, and our testosterone levels in men. So this does not only include women, but men also go through a period of osteopenia first before they get osteoporotic, which is a worsening loss of bone. But for women, let's talk about menopause. Menopause is a state where estrogen levels are falling, as well as testosterone levels are falling as well. And as a result of that, they start developing an accelerated loss of bone density. And this is very common in any woman who's going through menopause or who has undergone an early hysterectomy. When you lose your ovaries and when you lose the ability to create estrogen in the body, you actually go down a slippery slope. And I think a lot of my patients today understand that in order to improve and maintain your bone density, exercise is pivotal. Good diet is pivotal. Reducing inflammation is pivotal. But the most important thing is making sure that you have adequate levels of vitamin D and adequate levels of calcium. Now, a lot of people in the olden days, RJ, were taking an accelerated amount of calcium, thinking, oh, calcium is good for my bones. Take some Tums, eat some, anything with calcium in it. But after decades of understanding what's happening to the body, you're actually harming ourselves. And as a cardiologist, the calcium that people were overloading on with the vitamin D, the calcium was being transported into the arteries of our heart and into the arteries of our blood vessels, causing an expansion or an exponential increase in our calcification of our arteries. So we were actually harming ourselves. But SmartCal is called SmartCal because it has all the necessary things to support bone health. But most importantly, it has something called vitamin K2, commonly known as menaquinone 7. Now, vitamin K2 is instrumental and pivotal in making sure that when you take anything like calcium or vitamin D, you must have vitamin K2 added to that formulation. If not, you're going to be harming yourself rather than helping yourself. And here's someone, and I've seen this in my practice as well, taking SmartCal could actually prevent you from developing osteopenia and obviously then osteoporosis. And by taking it earlier in your life before you enter into menopause could be a major, major prevention for developing bone loss. So, and that testimonial is very clear. She was in an osteoporotic state. She improved her bone density by 4%, which is an enormous amount of improvement for any woman. And so vitamin D supports calcium absorption, but vitamin K2 plays a role in calcium metabolism, improving the absorption of the calcium and the vitamin D, but also directing it into the bone, not into the arteries. And that was commonly known as the calcium paradox, which we've spoke about in the past. Calcium needs to get into the bone and not into the arterial wall.
0: So is it safe to say, I'm just basing this on experience and hearing women talk about it, my own wife, is it safe to say that most women face this?
1: I would say more than 90% of the women face a decline in our bone density.
0: Okay.
1: It's inevitable with age that you are going to lose bone density, and there is just ways to prevent it. And most of the time, it's good diet, good exercise, and good habits. But you can't get away from the fact that we don't consume enough calcium in our diets. And you just can't take calcium. You need to take calcium with vitamin D3 and K2. So it's a combination of those elements as well. And SmartCal has vitamin D, it has vitamin K2, it has calcium, more calcium than is recommended by the nutritional society. It has over 125%

0: 90% of the RDA known calcium, but also has magnesium, it has zinc, it has manganese, it has boron. All these added benefits support bone health.
1: Well,
0: that's why it's so important.
1: No, makes sense. I do want to talk a little bit more about vitamin D and vitamin K. And, you know, it sounds like that you really shouldn't take vitamins without vitamin K. Number one, is that true? And what is the difference between K1 and K2?
0: Vitamin K1 is there to help support blood clotting. That goes into the liver and supports your clotting processes. Vitamin K2 is there to actually protect your heart. So vitamin K2 protects your heart. It actually prevents calcium from depositing in the blood vessels, as I said, and it prevents the hardening of the arteries. So it reduces the risk of cardiovascular disease. It actually maintains the flexibility and the compliance of the arterial wall. So vitamin K2 is not involved in clotting. Vitamin K1 is involved in clotting. And therefore, it's always paired with vitamin D3 to create stronger bones, more flexible arteries, improved viability of the endothelial cells, and reducing one's risk of cardiovascular disease. So there's a big difference between vitamin K1 and K2.
1: Okay, gotcha. This is the Rescue Healthline Show. RJ Harris on the air with Dr. Jeffrey Shapiro. And today we're talking about women. And the reason we are is it's Mother's Day weekend. And I love that. I want to talk about Rescue Fem Vita and Rescue Cool Vita. First of all, I take Prime RX and what have you. And so this sounds like it's the female version of that. Rescue Fem Vita, designed to support women throughout different stages of their life, including menopause. Talk about the benefits of it first and the key ingredients of Fem Vita.
0: Absolutely. So, I know I was always pronouncing it Fem Vita, but
1: okay.
0: Fem Vita is okay.
1: You may be right. So, you know what? I'll check with the folks at Rescue to find out. But either way, it's V-I-D-A, so you may be right, yeah.
0: Fem Vita.
1: All right.
0: Okay. It's an all-natural botanical blend of natural ingredients, and we're going to talk about each individual ingredient, that promote female hormone balance. So let's talk about the ingredients, and then we'll see how it could affect you from a woman's standpoint. Unfortunately, that women, as they go through their menopausal changes, which is a decrease in their estrogen levels and an increase sometimes in their progesterone levels, or even a decrease, definitely a decrease in their testosterone, Fem Vita naturally promotes female hormone balance. So what it does is it has these ingredients, Estro-G100. This is a patented ingredient comprised of three blended botanical roots. And I'm not going to describe the roots, but I got to tell you, this is a perfect scenario where you could actually improve your menopausal symptoms, reducing your hot flashes, reducing your night sweats and things like that. It actually improves your bone density because now you got an added amount of estrogen to it. It has magnesium. And this magnesium is a natural form of magnesium hydroxide that contains a minimum of 72 other trace minerals. So what I call this is the super magnesium for a female. And it does it in a way that actually preserves bone strength and improves the bone absorption of the magnesium as well as in the body. So here you have Estro-G100 magnesium, and it has an ingredient called black cohosh. This is a perennial herb from the buttercup family, also known as rattleweed and black snake root. And this actually suppresses those symptoms of menopause, those hot flashes, those feelings of fatigue, that mental confusion, that emotional, you know, sensitivity. So Fem Vita will naturally boost your estrogen levels naturally and also reduce all those symptoms I just spoke about, pain, any type of thing that, you know, obviously I'm not a female, but I don't know what menopause feels like, but I certainly know I talk to a lot of men that have andropause. I talk to a lot of females that have menopause. It's those hot flashes. It's that fatigue, that tiredness, that brain fog. Femvita will certainly aid in reducing those symptoms, and that could be a benefit to a lot of people out there listening.
1: So again, we're talking ingredients like the magnesium that is in there and the black cohosh root extract and all that. When I look at these ingredients, extracts of wild yam, is it chaste tree berry fruit? It amazes me how Rescue puts this stuff together with these unique ingredients, but it's so well researched.
0: Absolutely. We know, it's very much research, but also we understand that by giving these to our patients, they come back happy. They're like, oh my God, I can't believe how better I feel. And then, you think to yourself, it's amazing how herbal remedies and this preparation that they have worked on for, I'm sure, decades has really changed the lives of thousands of my patients. Because anyone going through menopause, anyone going through premenopause or perimenopausal, they all have the same complaint.
1: Yeah.
0: And I think Femvita is going to be a great added to them. And again, RJ, you don't start this after you've gone through menopause. You start this in your earlier years, like in your early 40s, mid-40s, before menopause sets in.
1: But
0: and you'll see that you can almost eradicate the menopausal state that many people just... Weight gain. Oh, we didn't even talk about that. Sorry, RJ. Weight gain is everyone comes in with menopause. Oh, I'm gaining weight. I feel tired. I feel fatigued. I don't have energy. It's the same symptoms across the board.
1: Yeah, no, I was just going to say, Renee says, after using Rescue Cool Vita for a while now, I've noticed that it has cut my hot flashes in half. I used to wake up drenched and now I don't. This is great stuff. So you talked about one of the common things, and we all hear it, is hot flashes. Cutting them in half is pretty darn good.
0: Yeah. I mean, I know that as my wife went through menopause, she was always complaining, God, it's so hot. And I go, well, I think it's not really hot in here, but just the way that you feel. And at that point, I think Cool Vita was just coming out. A non-soy hormone-free, this is a hormone-free supplement targeting hot flashes and night sweats. It has a patented ingredient from Rescue called Genevia. And along with Genevia and vitamin E, both of them actually suppress the menopausal symptoms of hot flashes and night sweats. And I got to tell you, and this was really studied by the NIH, vitamin E, alpha tocopherol, was actually researched by the NIH to show that it could actually reduce not only the severity and the frequency of hot flashes, but it is a very powerful antioxidant. So improving your overall health, helping to combat oxidative stress. So to me, a no-brainer. You got vitamin E, you got Genevita for the Cool Vita to suppress the hot flashes, and you got the Femvita to really alter your and increase your estrogen levels.
1: So I'll come back and ask the question in a second. I just want to remind you, you're listening to Dr. Jeffrey Shapiro. 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I'm RJ. 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I was just going to say, to sum up, when it comes to Rescue Femvita or Rescue Cool Vita, that that really is the 1-2 punch.
0: Yeah, I think taking them together could only benefit you even a better way. So you're right. They both have a lot of overlap, but the Cool Vita will keep you cooler feeling. That's why I guess they call it Cool Vita. And the Femvita will just keep those hormones regulated. The Estro C100, very, very important.
1: Okay. Rescue Vital D3. I take it every day, but how does that help somebody with menopausal symptoms?
0: Well, we talked about the symptoms of menopause. We talked about losing bone density. The Vital D3 is an added benefit to support not only bone health, but we know that vitamin D could actually help improve and regulate your mood. So I told you that there's a mental issue with menopause. There's a brain fog. There's sometimes heightened sensitivity or you just don't have enough patience. And so Vital D3 will help support not only your bone health, your muscle function, muscle memory. It also improves the immune system. But it's going to do that across the board. So I think that's really how Vital D3 could help with mono, and also reduce the frequency of hot flashes. Now, I just learned about that just from this review. I didn't realize that vitamin D has a profound effect on actually maintaining your core body temperature or regulating your body temperature. So if you have hot flashes, just by taking Vital D3 alone could suppress that. And obviously then you have the Cool Vita and the Fem Vita to help assist even further.
1: Earlier we talked about Heart 360 and that men and women can take that. What about the benefits of adding a comprehensive women's multivitamin like Rescue Women 360? What's the difference and how does that benefit them?
0: Right. So the big difference between the Heart 360 and the Women's 360 is that in the Women's 360, we added two major ingredients. We added the ashwagandha, which we have in Stress Blocker, which has 8 times the potency of other adaptogenic herbs. And we also added biotin. So both these things, the Women's 360, the Sensual Ashwagandha, a powerful regulator to decrease your stress levels, decrease your cortisol levels, is very, very instrumental in anyone going through menopause or even across the board. Women's 360 should you go through menopause to get the benefits of the Women's 360. It's a heart-healthy vitamin with added benefits, including the ashwagandha and the biotin. The biotin is known as vitamin B7, which takes a very high precedence in understanding your skin, your nails, your facial collagen. So biotin is extremely important. That's why we added it to the Women's 360. So the ashwagandha, the biotin, is going to promote normal production of thyroid hormone. It's going to lower your less of cortisol. It's going to improve your collagen formation for not only your ligaments, muscles, and bones, but it's an absolutely added benefit to any woman. We call it Women's 360. It's really a little different than the Heart 360 or the Men's 360, but these are just added ingredients that actually assist in that area.
1: All right. RJ. We have 2 minutes left. What about nutrition? Any advice on things women can do to make this better beyond taking our products? They should take the products and do what?
0: I think what they need to do is, obviously, we're talking about menopause. We're talking about loss of bone. Exercise is really, really important. So weight exercise is extremely important. Exercise is really important. And eating a proper diet, a diet that is filled in antioxidants and nutrients. Stay away from sugar, because sugar is the killer. Okay. Sugar is the killer.
1: it always is the killer, isn't it? I mean, that's the devil.
0: It creates inflammation, and inflammation is the root cause of not just this disease, but all diseases, cardiovascular disease, menopausal changes. It's all about inflammation, losing bone strength and bone density. It's all about inflammation. If you could suppress the inflammatory response, and that's exactly what the omega-3s do. That's what vitamin D does. That's what all these products that we have act on inflammation. So get rid of the inflammation. You'll feel a lot better. You'll have a lot more energy. And these products today are so geared to improving women's health at any age in their lifetime, whether or not we're talking about menopause 40 to 60 or whether or not we're talking about 20s and 30s. You don't have to wait to get on these products, because the sooner you get on these products, I'll tell you right now, it's going to improve your overall strength, longevity, mental state, physical state.
1: That sounds good, but it's never too late, though, either, correct?
0: It's never too late. It's never too early. That's a good point, yes.
1: Yeah.
0: Never too late. It's never too early.
1: No, it sounds good. Well, Dr. Shapiro, another weekend. Thank you so much for your insight. We learn from you every week, and I appreciate it more than you know, sir.
0: RJ, I just want to wish all those moms out there a happy Mother's Day, and I could tell you it's going to be a beautiful, beautiful day for all of us.
1: Yeah, it really is, and weather-wise, too. Okay, I'll see you next week. Thank you so much.
0: You're welcome, RJ.
1: All right, take care. 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
1: It's 7 o'clock.
2: The battles continue. I'm Paul Stevens, Fox News. President Trump honoring military moms at the White House. This as the U.S. and Iran continue to exchange blows.
3: President Trump honoring Gold Star mothers in the Rose Garden as U.S. forces disabled two more vessels for violating the U.S. blockade on Iranian ports. It's the latest attack in a tit-for-tat between the two nations. CENTCOM released new images of the four U.S.-guided missile destroyers that faced incoming fire from Iran while traversing some 500 miles through the Persian Gulf and the Strait of Hormuz. The U.S. carried out retaliatory strikes, but the president insists the ceasefire is still in place.
2: And that's Fox's Aisha Hosni at the White House. While that ceasefire reportedly continues, a peace deal is yet to be made between the U.S. and Iran. The president says U.S. forces will do what is necessary in the conflict. Meantime, the president is spending the day at his Virginia Golf Club for LIV's golf event near Washington, D.C.
4: LIV's tournament at Trump National Golf Club in Sterling, Virginia is underway. The president is expected to watch some of that action today. LIV golfer Bryson DeChambeau was at the White House earlier this week as part of his leadership of the President's Council on Sports, Fitness, and Nutrition. The breakaway golf league's future, however, is uncertain. The Saudi Public Investment Fund has announced it will not continue financing the league after this season. President Trump's Trump National Doral near Miami hosted the PGA Tour's Cadillac Championship last week. At the White House, Jared Halpern, Fox News.
2: Spanish authorities preparing yesterday to receive more than 140 passengers and crew members on board a hantavirus-stricken cruise ship heading for the Canary Islands. That vessel set to arrive Sunday at a Spanish island off the coast of West Africa. Passengers will be taken to a, quote, completely isolated, cordoned-off area, unquote. 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
11: I'm Sylvia Moss. This is Insight, a presentation of iHeartMedia, where we really do care about our local communities and all our listeners who live here. On this Mother's Day today, I would like to begin the program by honoring a woman who, like many of us, is a mother and a grandmother. She's also the woman who, after receiving a truly frightening health diagnosis back in 1993, went on to establish an organization that has been described as a bonfire of survival visibility and advocacy for women and their families all over Pennsylvania. The woman I choose to honor is Pat Halpin Murphy. She's the founder and president of the Pennsylvania Breast Cancer Coalition. Joining us today are Jennifer Pensinger, Executive Director, and Natalie Kopp, Communications Director of the Pennsylvania Breast Cancer Coalition. Having stood alongside of Pat for many years, these two remarkable leaders continue to shape the Pennsylvania Breast Cancer Coalition into a powerful voice for survivors, and their families. Ladies, first of all, happy Mother's Day.
12: Oh, thank you.
11: Now's
12: thank
11: your
12: you
11: chance
12: so
11: to run away from them before, you know. No, that's the best job in the world, being a mom. Sometimes you think, I'd like to send you back, but then you realize you can't. You got to live with them, right?
12: We'll keep them. Okay. We'll keep them, yeah.
11: I want to talk about Pat, but I want to ask you, as I said, you girls have been working with for quite a long time. I don't think people truly realize who this woman is, and she just never gave up. She found out she had stage 3 breast cancer, right? And at that time, she realized there wasn't support for women in any way. So take it, girls. Then what happened?
12: Well, I would say, Pat has always been on the forefront of women's issues. And then, you know, something as personal as breast cancer hits her, and she just sees that there's just nothing there. And has the unique role as, you know, a senior member of Governor Casey's staff that yep. she can make impactful change and hasn't stopped since.
11: Well,
12: really.
11: I know I was reading about these are the kind of women where I remember when Michelle Richards came in here a lot, and it was like, grit your teeth, get this done. We will do whatever it takes to get this done. We don't care how many hours, who we have to talk to, we're getting it done. And she did.
13: She sure did. And I think, you know, her whole goal is to give women who are diagnosed with breast cancer a voice. And I think she's still doing that, removing the stigma associated with having breast cancer, because there was a stigma when we were founded in 1993.
11: Yeah, look at that. I can't believe that. Why would there be a step? That's ridiculous.
13: Yeah, people not even telling some of their family members that they were diagnosed with breast cancer. And then, you know, look how far we've come, where it is something that really connects people, brings them together, this unified effort.
11: Well, you know what, too? It not only impacts the woman who's going through it, the whole family. How about it?
12: Absolutely. It's absolutely a family issue. I mean, the mom and the woman is typically that support system. And then when something's happened in that key area, you know, the whole family rallies around, but then the whole family has to, you know, handle all of the dominoes that come along with that breast cancer diagnosis.
11: I remember my mother didn't pass from that, but I remember my dad was one of the, you know, he was the boss and everything, but when my mother passed away, everything fell apart, including my dad. Mm. You know, we don't give women enough credit for not only in the workplace what they do, but they do it while they're taking care of children and parents and husbands and everything else. And Pat has children too, and she lost her husband, one of her children too. I don't know how you get through that, but she somehow did this because she don't want women to go through what she went through. You have some major initiatives that she set up. Talk to me about girls at any time. Please just jump in. First of all, education and advocacy. What does the Breast Cancer Coalition do?
12: One of our first programs that she really started was a conference because she wanted something to bring women together. So one of the very first things that she did was have a conference and invite women from all across Pennsylvania to come and network with other survivors and get education on that and that sort of thing. Yeah. So that's one of our big first programs. And then in addition to our 67 women, 67 counties facing breast cancer in Pennsylvania photo exhibit, which has been traveling the state since 1997.
11: Is that right?
12: 1997.
11: Wow.
12: Still going, which features one woman from every county who has been touched with breast cancer and their story and a photo and a quote. And then we go all across the state. We've been to every county, but two, I think, at this point, so 65 of the counties.
11: Right. So. When Pat first started, what was the biggest reason? Well, you said there was a stigma attached to it, but it wasn't covered by insurance, was it?
13: A lot of different things were not covered.
11: Yeah, and that's the major thing I would like to talk to her impact as far as what she has been responsible for doing.
13: I mean, yes, we could fill an hour, I think, with all of the accomplishments of Pat and the legislation that she has championed. Just a few things, you know, mammograms beginning at age 40, covered, reconstructive surgery covered, because believe it or not, at one point it was considered cosmetic. Breast density notification, letting women know what their level of breast density is, because as we know, if you have dense breast tissue looks white, so does cancer on a mammogram. Mm-hmm. And so you may need additional screening and imaging if you have very dense breasts. So that's something, that's an educational effort right there. A lot of women didn't know they had dense breast tissue.
11: Last time she came in, a few years ago when she was in here, she talked about, and I said, Pat, I have dense breasts. She said, so did I.
13: Yeah.
11: And we don't know. We think, you know, that if it's there, they'll find it. And it hides sometimes,
13: it
11: right?
13: Does,
11: like, just like you said. So that's a big deal.
13: It is. And then it kind of rolled right into, that was kind of phase one. And then, you know, we had legislation that would cover supplemental screenings, that if you needed those to monitor what's going on. And then diagnostic imaging, which is Act 52 of 2025, both of those last two pieces of legislation, you know, in partnership with Senator Kim Ward, Senator Frank Ferry, just some of the things that are being implemented now is the no-cost diagnostic imaging. They're working on being implemented.
11: You had mentioned about the conference. You're having it again this October. I think it's the 16th, right, at the Hilton. It's always at the Hilton, isn't
12: 13th.
11: It?
12: Tuesday the 13th.
11: 13th, okay, yep. Okay. One of the things that you talk about there that Pat has been responsible for is raising so much money for research.
12: Yes.
11: And those aren't the grants are given out that day?
12: So we give out the grants actually in January through March. We go to each institution. And this year we gave out five $100,000 grants. We've given out over $6.6 million since we started. I mean, it's the only way we are going to get to that cure and get better treatments. I mean, there's so many breast cancer types at this point that we know of. And without adequate treatments for them, we need that to help women survive.
11: Who's it open to? It's in Pennsylvania only, right?
13: Yes. Okay. So it's Pennsylvania researchers who are really working to get their innovative ideas off the ground here. So we support basic bench research.
11: Okay.
13: So before they get those multi-million dollar grants, it kind of bridges the gap between an idea and those larger grants, and then hopefully eventually a clinical trial or targeted treatments that could develop from these ideas.
11: What has come out of this? Anything that you can talk of?
13: Oh, yes. I mean, I can cite a study that's going on right now at Penn that's studying dormant cancer cells. So, for example, after you've been diagnosed with breast cancer, there are some cells that live in there. They're kind of like sleeper cells. And they're studying what makes those cells activate and recur. One of the studies. We funded some AI studies with imaging in Pittsburgh that are moving into next phases. Those are just some of the recent things. I'm sure I'm missing some.
12: Yeah. And the AI studies are really fascinating to see. You know, it's not having AI take over, but can AI assist a radiologist in spotting something that maybe the average eyes don't see on a dense breast, but that it just highlights things for the radiologist to look at that they might have missed. Right. And it's fascinating the technology is improving and the treatments are improving just in 30 years. I mean, we now know breast cancer is not one disease. It's multiple types that, you know, between triple negative breast cancer and all the different HR2 positive breast cancers that, you know, those different types require different treatments, and that's we're really moving into an age of personalized medicine. It's no longer one size fits all.
13: And hopefully fewer side effects with these treatments as they get more targeted, which is usually the goal.
11: You girls, just like Pat, you live this.
13: Yes.
11: There's so much more. I'm not finished talking about what I asked about, but what's it been like being part of an organization like this? It's changed so many lives, my goodness.
13: Well, I think every day is different, but also inspirational. You know, we have our headquarters in Lebanon, and women walk through the door every week, and we get them a care package, and we help them with everything from finding a wig that they need to educating them about what maybe, like I mentioned, those side effects that they may be going to experience, how they can find financial assistance. And we have a director of patient advocacy who has been working for a long time who helps those things. But I think it's amazing to see the resilience of women and the strength of women.
11: We have to be. Who are we going to turn to?
13: And the community that they form within themselves. We have grassroots partners who inspire us because they want to support what we're doing. Mm-hmm. And then bringing it back to those researchers. I think some of the most inspirational moments we have are going into the research lab and seeing how they have dedicated their entire lives to trying to find cures for this disease.
11: Jen, what brought you to tears over the times that you've been...
12: I would say talking to the different women and survivors and hearing their stories, and then... the women and the families that we get to meet along the way that become friends and, you know, extensions of our family, and just seeing so many people coming together to unite for something that's so important. I mean, and that's kind of even with the legislation end of it, too, where we've had so much success in really making impactful and meaningful change because the legislators are able to see that it's not a partisan issue. It is something that affects their families. It's something that we all get behind together. And even Senator Ward has been so gracious in saying, you know, it's not a red issue. It's not a blue issue. It's a pink issue. And we're all going to get behind it. So that to me has been really kind of, it's like, this is, yes, please. And there's so much division right now, but there's something that everybody can get behind and get together. And that it's really been meaningful over the years. And a lot of it, though, is talking to the survivors and hearing their stories.
11: In figures, what impact has the Breast Cancer Coalition had on women in Pennsylvania?
12: Oh, my.
11: Like how many women now? Okay, let's talk about the fact that some women can't afford it. Well, guess what? Now they can get a free one. Mm-hmm. How many women have taken advantage of that?
12: Oh, that is a huge number. Yes. And that's
13: it's thousands every year
12: that get activated. And that's actually one of the easiest questions we have. If you don't have insurance and need a mammogram, that that we can solve pretty much instantly. We can get
11: married. Well, in some cases, you can provide them with whatever they need to have their treatment, right?
13: It's true, yeah. So Pennsylvania Department of Health has the Breast and Cervical Cancer Early Detection Program. Okay. So that's where they would go to get a mammogram, and then if they find something and they need follow-up testing, that's covered as well. Well, then we also have in Pennsylvania the Breast and Cervical Cancer Prevention and Treatment Program. So if they were to be diagnosed, you can get treatment at no cost here in Pennsylvania.
11: Pennsylvania rocked. Was all this in place? It wasn't in place before.
12: It was not. No, it was not. And I know that there's my number might be skewed, but I think there's at least 8 major pieces of legislation that we've had through.
11: Yeah,
12: that we've had through at this point, which, I mean, for those people who don't know, it's not easy to move legislation.
11: That's the point I was trying to make.
12: It's not easy. Yeah. It takes a lot of support, and we are lucky enough to have that grassroots support and people rallying and saying that this is an issue to me that, you know, needs support. So we are, I just, the fact that Pat has been so effective at moving that legislation forward is just phenomenal.
11: I bet you get teared up sometimes just thinking about what she's done. Even her thing was finding a cure so her daughters don't have to.
13: That's right.
11: Well, you're old enough to be my daughters, and you're generous. Look, you picked up the torch and you're going forward with it. And there's been a lot of changes since she first started, but I'm sure you guys have a lot more, you're looking forward. You have a lot more hope than we did when this was started years ago, too, because of Pat.
13: Absolutely, and because more people are talking about it, and because we all have been touched by it, every single one of us. You know, 1 in 8 women nationally and 38 women every day in Pennsylvania are diagnosed with breast cancer.
14: 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We're Sylvia and her guest after this on WHP 580.
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14: Now back to Sylvia Moss and her guest from the Pennsylvania Breast Cancer Coalition, who reminds everyone that May is Mammo May, a month dedicated to ensuring women can access free or low-cost mammograms.
11: What would you guys like, if there was one message you wanted to get out to women, and I don't want to just say women, husbands, because I'll tell you what, I have a kid since high school has been calling me and saying, Mom, did you get your breast exam? Did you get your breast exam?
13: Right.
11: You know, it's important. What would you like people to know, number one, about the Breast Cancer Coalition and also about the best chance that you have if you get breast cancer to make sure that you don't pass from it?
13: Well, I think this month especially, we want to do two things. One is we want to remind women to get that mammogram on the calendar and keep it on the calendar. We know our lives are busy. Many times women do not take the time to do things for themselves. They're putting everyone else first. This is a time for you to put yourself first, put your health first and prioritize it. Mm-hmm. So that's one. And I think along with that, the second message is that if it is detected early, like Jen said, over 90%, the 5-year survival rate is over 90%. So, you know, if you don't have any increased risk factors and you're under the age of 40, make sure those self-exams are on your calendar before you are of age.
11: The buddy check. Remember the buddy check?
13: Oh, yeah. So those are just some of the things, but we can't stress enough the importance of getting an annual screening.
11: I think that's the best thing that we have to, as you just said, Natalie, we got to figure a way to start caring about ourselves.
13: Yes.
11: Mm-hmm. It's like when you're in an airplane and the plane's going down and you have a little one with you. They say, get that over your face. How can you take care of the kid if you can't take? Well, yes. There have been a lot of families who felt a big hole in their lives that never healed after they lost the mother or the wife or whatever. Because mothers, even though you think that they don't appreciate it, when you're gone, oh, my God, oh, my God.
13: Yeah, and you know your body. So if you know that something is not right, don't put that off and say, oh, it'll be just fine. You know, get yourself checked.
11: That's right. That's the best advice. How about it, Jen?
13: Absolutely.
11: So did you have your breast cancer or your mammograms yet?
12: Yes, mine's every July, actually.
13: Okay. Yes. I just had my first one.
11: Me
13: just
11: too.
13: Had my first one.
11: Is that right?
13: Yes, over the summer. So I'll be getting my second one.
11: And it doesn't hurt?
13: No. I was in and out of there in less than 10 minutes. I even took a video to tell people it was less than 10 minutes of my life.
11: I'm so proud of you guys. Tell me, we know how Pat left her mark. How would you feel? How would you like to leave your mark with the Breast Cancer Coalition?
12: Oh, my. Well, I think everyone that we touch, that they know that we are an organization that truly cares.
11: Oh, my gosh.
12: That truly cares about them. And then, I mean, we are, there's only 9 of us who work and cover the entire state.
11: Oh, my gosh.
12: And every single staff member truly cares. Yeah. And so I think that leaving that mark by having an organization that is so supportive of women and their families and is there to, you know, our staff just works tirelessly to help women. So to know that that is there and that exists is just amazing. And obviously it is because of Pat. But
11: yeah. Well, let me ask you this. Let me end by asking you this. What would you like to say to Pat?
13: Thank you, Pat.
12: Yeah.
13: thank you for all that you taught us, because, you know, we've turned advocacy into action because of your example.
0: That's right. That's right. Thank you, girls. I could talk to these girls every single day. They're so inspirational. And their website is pabreastcancer.org. As the girls were saying, you can find anything you want on there related to breast cancer, whether it has to do with education or advocacy or when the conference is going to be, the different things they have going on as far as fundraisers. And I could go on and on and on. Stories from other women in their families. Again, girls, what is that website?
13: Oh, pabreastcancer.org.
0: Thanks, honey. Okay, again, my guests have been Jen Pensinger, Executive Director, and Natalie Kopp, Communications Director for the Pennsylvania Breast Cancer Coalition. Thank you so, so very much, girls. And to my listeners on this Mother's Day, I leave you with this. 38 women are diagnosed with breast cancer every single day here in Pennsylvania. Nearly one in four women ages 50 to 74 have not had a mammogram in the past 2 years. Get on your mother, any of the women in your life you love. Early detection can reduce mortality by 60% at 10 years, 47% at 20 years, compared to unscreened women. So this is what you're going to do. You're going to call your mom. You're going to say, Mom, I really, really love you. Have you scheduled your mammogram? Let's go do it. Sounds good, girls? All right.
12: Absolutely.
0: 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This has been Inside. Thanks so much for listening. See you next week.
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24: I'm Jack Callahan. A person struck on the tarmac at Denver's International Airport by a departing Frontier Airlines flight. The plane's crew reported smoke in the cabin and they aborted the takeoff. The passengers were evacuated safely. No word on the fate of the person struck on the runway. A three-day ceasefire is underway between Russia and Ukraine. President Trump, before boarding Marine One at the White House yesterday, said he hopes the ceasefire is extended.
25: It's the worst thing since World War II in terms of life. 25,000 young soldiers every month. It's crazy. So it could very well be.
24: The president says the deal includes a swap of 1,000 prisoners from each side. The ceasefire is scheduled to run through Monday. An unexpected 115,000 jobs added to U.S. payrolls in April, according to the Labor Department. Wall Street reacting with new records. 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
14: And we are back in business, taking care of business, Saturday mornings, WHP 580. I'm Michael Parks. 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And I got to tell you something. When I do these interviews, and I always tell my guests ahead of time that, you know, it's basically a conversation. Yes, I'm the interviewer, but I'm really trying not to put myself into be the host and the know-it-all. I, like you, are learning as much at the same time. And I try to put myself in the position of like, hey, what would you ask as a listener if you had these doctors and health professionals on? What would you ask them to try to learn more? And I got to tell you that I have learned so much over the many, many years that we've been doing these interviews with UPMC, you know, about diseases and disorders. And I have taken advantage of a lot of the services that are available to us here in Central PA. There was a post by our good friend Art Selby's wife this past week. It was from a local comedian or social media comedian. Basically, it had to deal with problems in your life. And they said, what would you do if everybody put all their problems into one hat or bucket or whatever it was? Would you be willing to throw your problems into the hat and exchange them and deal with somebody else's problems that you're dealing with? And I got to tell you, it was probably unanimously, and I thought unanimously, there was no way. You know, Jerry Lewis, when he was doing the MDA telethon, he used to have a line that said, if you think you got a bad, look to your left and look to your right, because somebody has more problems than you. And especially nowadays, and with everything that's going on in the country and around the world, and with our economy, and just our normal lives of families and friends, it can be stressful on our mental health. May is National Mental Health Awareness Month, and that is the topic that we're going to be talking about today. You know, everyone experiences emotional stress from time to time. Whether it's personal or family problems affect your ability to work, your relationship, or your overall health. UPMC has a facility called Western Psychological Associates, and they are here to help in our region. They work with both individuals and families and have expertise in treating children.

0: that it, you know, mental health is getting worse these days than in the past? I blame social media and the internet on a lot of things, but in your professional opinion, do you think our mental health has deteriorated over the last decades or so?
1: I think that's a complicated question with a complicated answer. You know, there's this idea that, of course, we've always struggled with these things, and it's just that the generational problems are different, the generational challenges are different, and sort of the mental health difficulties that arise because of that are different. You know, certainly there is a larger complaint about social media in this generation and how that might impact our mental health. I like to think that in a larger sense, that it's not just a sense of the social media, but maybe this idea of loneliness, this lack of community, this lack of connection that we have, that can bring up really a lot of problems in this generation that maybe previous generations didn't struggle with as much. And so oftentimes I'm seeing people complain about that. Now that's through the lens of social media. They're looking through that to sort of create some sense of connection that they're missing, or lack of community that they'd like to create. But really, that's just sort of a way of saying that today's problems are unique, but you know, you go back 40 years, they're their own problems that created their mental health difficulties, and they just look different, I would say.
0: What about COVID? Has COVID really impacted? We hear stories and research and things like that, that was really impacted our mental health in a bad way. What's your opinion on that?
1: Very, very clearly, that has sort of set back many young people in terms of connection to others, in terms of education, which causes stress and other sort of mental health problems. There's a COVID reset, a lot of assumptions that we might have about how we connect to others, and, you know, therefore made it difficult. I continue to hear people talk about relationship strain since that time, you know, marriages, friendships, and things like that. Hugely impactful. Even though in some ways that has passed, you can still see whispers of those consequences today. No doubt.
0: Yeah. May is National Mental Health Awareness Month. What does mental health awareness mean?
1: You know, that's just a way of saying that it's important for us to educate people about what is mental health, to help them understand that, you know, maybe to reduce stigma about it. Right? There's a lot of negative ideas about what it means to seek help in this area, and ultimately to help people, encourage them to get the help in ways that are appropriate for them, to just make that pathway easier.
0: What about, some obvious answers here. Why mental health is so important? I truly believe personally, it was like, if I'm happy with myself, then I feel so much better about, my life and everything else like that. But tell us, as a professional, why do you think taking care of your mental health is so important?
1: One way of thinking about it is it's part of holistic care. You know, you want to take care of not just one part of your body or well-being, but everything. And there's a lot of good research that tells us that if we sort of attend to mental health issues, then we see benefits in lots of different other places, you know, including our physical health. You know, oftentimes people will feel some ailment that's, you know, sort of impacting them, fatigue or difficulty sleeping or things like that, and they're looking maybe purely only for sort of physiological medical answers for those issues. But what we find oftentimes is that if we address sometimes the mental health challenges, that some of those physical things come along. This idea that our bodies, our mind, it is connected, and if we take care of the whole thing, then we benefit as a whole. And if we only take care of one thing and we're missing something else, then there are gaps, and we might not have as much well-being as we're trying to attain.
0: Yeah, and I believe, too, it's like, they talk about that a lot of times, like with people who are dealing with illnesses, ailments, or even obesity, and you feel better about yourself. So what is the typical, how can I be, who is mentally healthy? Like, what is the description of somebody who is mentally healthy, and is there such a thing?
1: That's a sort of it's a personal question, right? Because

0: actually, technically, when we diagnose mental health disorders, if we want to use that term, it's first and foremost based off of how you feel about yourself. Like, these problems, are they actually bothering you? You know, one person might be somewhat depressed, but frankly not minded that much. They're okay with some of the negativity, that, and it's not really impacting their life. Another person might be depressed in a similar way, but that is bothering them. That is impacting them. So what is healthy, first and foremost, comes down to how you feel about yourself, because ultimately how you're feeling about your problems is the biggest factor. Now, an exception to that can be, maybe we've met all these people that might say things like this, everything's fine, I'm feeling just fine, everything's good. But upon further review, we realize there are things that are affecting us. So we have to look a little bit deeper. But, you know, if you want to understand about health, it's first of all, what is your opinion about yourself? We do have to start there. How are you feeling? Are these things bothering you in an honest way? We have to ask that question first. And then we can say, okay, given that these things are bothering you, what are these symptoms and what might they connect with? And, oh, that's this problem. That looks like anxiety. We can help you with that. So really, when I'm challenging people to ask about their health, to ask honest questions about themselves, about how good are they feeling. That's sort of an abstract thing. You know, it would be nice to tell people exactly like specific things, but it really starts with that. But if you would sort of really push me to sort of ask, okay, well, is somebody mentally healthy or not? You know, ironically, I would start asking about physical things first. How's your sleep? How's your energy? How are you feeling about those things? How motivated are you to do things that you usually would have enjoyed doing? Has any of that changed suddenly? Those are sort of also good first questions that you can ask to better understand. Is there something going on with my mental health that I could address?
1: I think probably you're dealing with, you know, especially because we talked about we talk about breast cancer, how when we were growing up decades ago, it was a stigma to talk about, you know, that sort of thing, or, you know, anything that happened to do with, you know, certain parts of our body. But my gosh, mental health, there has to be such a stigma of people who want to seek help. That's probably a huge barrier that you as a professional has to deal with, just getting people to come in and seek help, right?
0: Absolutely, and partially because I sort of suspect that mental health has this association with willpower and with your own ability to make yourself okay, right? If you are not doing well emotionally in terms of stress, there can be a stigma that must be your fault and that's very changeable. You know, we have a lot of colloquialisms that just, you know, pull yourself up by your bootstraps. You know, just look on the bright side, everything will be fine. It works for me. Why shouldn't it for you? And so oftentimes people fear that admitting that they're struggling with something will be seen as a weakness. Usually medical issues don't go that way. You know, if I break my leg, everybody understands. You broke your leg, you shouldn't be walking. Take a break. You know, put on that cast. Hey, how can I help you? Can I make you some food? It's very easy to sort of not blame the individual, right, for that ailment, for that physical ailment. And people tend to fear it's the opposite with mental health. If I admit that I'm scared of something, will people just say, I need to get over it? Will people just say, that's my fault? And that really becomes a barrier for people seeking help.
1: Yeah, there's an Eagles song which is called Get Over It, and it keeps on popping into my head, and it's kind of like takes that kind of attitude toward people, as I say, just get over it. But it is a serious question. We're going to take a break, and we're going to talk about when is the time to seek a mental health professional, ages, also the resources that are available here in Central PA through UPMC. Dr. Elvins Ozolins is joining us today. He is with the UPMC Western Psychological Associates of Central PA. 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
1: Michael Parks, along with Dr. Elvins Özalanız, who is with UPMC Western Psychological Associates of Central PA, May is Mental Health Awareness Month. We're talking about your mental health, when it's time to seek help, and what are the resources available. So let's talk about that, Doctor. So when should someone see a mental health professional if there's a problem?
0: I suppose that depends on what we're looking for in therapy. Obviously, you know, if you're feeling something acute, something sudden happen, you know, there you can seek care. I'm suddenly feeling more depressed than I used to. I'm suddenly feeling anxious. There's a big stressor in my life. I feel like I could need some, you know, use some help right now. That's certainly appropriate. But I also like to, support people seeking mental health support preemptively, sort of ahead of time. And I do find that people sometimes are able to benefit from that if they seek it a little bit earlier. You know, example would be, you know, I do a lot of couples therapy. And, you know, certainly I do see couples when they're in the midst of sort of chaos, and that can be helpful, and we can sort of dive in. But oftentimes I find that if they preemptively kind of are looking to sort of check in and maybe help a little bit, then it's actually a lot easier to make progress because there's less crisis in the moment, there's less at stake, and we're more able to sort of move forward. And sometimes that's true for anxiety, depression, you know, that, hey, you know, I'm not sort of in crisis, but I feel like I could use some help, some tools, some guidance. Let me see what I can find out. And sometimes you can actually make even more progress than you would during a crisis. So I encourage people, obviously, in a crisis when they're having trouble, to seek sort of counseling. But also sometimes it can be really beneficial when you do that ahead of time. You know, we sort of do that, you know, with our physical health. We want to have a check-in. We come in. We say, okay, is everything okay? And sometimes it can be appropriate to do that in terms of counseling. That doesn't mean that you have to have sort of a yearly check-in, but oftentimes you might get even more benefit from it if you sort of look at some of the issues preemptively and try to do that ahead of time.
1: Along with, as you mentioned, marriage counseling, what are some of the other resources that are available through the UPMC system, especially at UPMC Western Psychological Associates of Central PA?
0: Yeah, so we do couples therapy. We do, of course, individual therapy. We see children. We see older adults. We do family therapy as well. So basically, all these forms of therapy we sort of provide. But as well as sort of psychotherapy that we provide, we're also providing services to psychiatry. Right, so medication management as well becomes really important at the same time. Obviously, we have educational services. We're involved in, you know, crisis responses in the community and the hospital system as well. But for most people coming in, we can invite individual, family, couples therapy, and as well as, you know, psychiatry as well. And the nice thing about that is that we're quite integrated with each other. You know, I can send my patients to a psychiatrist down the hallway who I personally know, and we can consult together about that and have sort of integrated care.
1: Does it drive you nuts as a professional to see shows like Shrinking and other shows where they have a, you know, a psychologist or psychiatrist and have a couch like that? Do those TV shows annoy you?
0: I have to admit that I try to not watch them when possible, because I tend to cringe, because I think I haven't seen an example where somebody isn't breaking some kind of rule where they're not supposed to behave, or they're doing some treatment that is inappropriate. I'm sure there's exceptions, but usually it's like, oh, this is not appropriate.
1: Yeah, exactly. So be prepared for that when you take advantage of the services. All right, with all due seriousness, though, May is Mental Health Awareness Month. Bring it all home for us and talk about, just give us some advice on dealing with problems and when to seek help.
0: Obviously, you should know that there is always help available for you. You're not alone in that. And, you know, therapy can provide this private, safe, supportive environment where you can talk about very deep, difficult issues, or you can even just talk about some stressors. You know, sometimes going to therapy is like doing intensive work, but sometimes it's like having a massage and sort of relaxing and being able to process. You can do that at any time. You can do it ahead of a problem, or you can do it when there's a crisis. And also, sometimes taking care of your mental health does not have to mean that you have to go to therapy either. Sometimes something as simple as being involved in the community, being social, being around friends and family, or building those relationships can also support mental health. I never want to say that, you know, therapy is the only way that we can help ourselves. There are so many other things that we can do to be social and be connected. And oftentimes it's that connection that can build us up, that can give us confidence and help us navigate our problems more effectively. But even when we have troubles with that, a professional can help you navigate that even more effectively. You know, oftentimes people who are coming to seek help, it's not that they don't know what they need to do. You know, someone can say, I know I need to be less anxious. I know I shouldn't be worried. But it's sometimes hard to know what are the barriers that are in the way, and a professional can help identify those and provide tools to work through that. Whatever that problem might be, it's collaborative, it's safe, it's private, it is supportive.
1: Very well said. And I always believe, too, there's nothing wrong with taking a deep breath. I'm a big fan of that. Drives my wife nuts. But if something's bothering me, I take the... breathe in my thing and blow out and just like say everything's going to be okay. But please, if you are out there and if you are in need of help and you just can't deal with it yourself, have nobody to talk to, please reach out for help. 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Right. 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Dr. Ozowens, thanks so much for joining us today.
0: Thank you so much, Michael. Thank you.
1: 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I will talk with you soon. 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
13: Trading blows in the Persian Gulf. I'm Jack Callahan, Fox News. The U.S. and Iran testing the limits of a fragile ceasefire. Fox's Ashley Webster has more from Tel Aviv.
14: There has been plenty of military action around the Strait of Hormuz. The very latest saw a U.S. F/A-18 Super Hornet fire on two empty Iranian-flagged oil tankers that were heading towards a port in Iran. Both vessels were disabled. Let's not forget there is a ceasefire in existence, but apparently it's a little shaky. Now, according to Central Command, the blockade is preventing more than 70 tankers capable of transporting more than $13 billion worth of oil from entering Iranian ports.
13: President Trump says a peace deal with Iran could be signed soon, but Iranian officials have yet to respond to the latest American proposal. Concern over the deadly respiratory ailment known as hantavirus is growing. Before leaving the White House Friday, President Trump telling reporters so far things are under control here.
15: We have it. We have very good people looking at it. It seems to be okay. They know the virus very well. They've worked with it for a long time. They know it very well. Not easy to pass on. So we hope that's true.
13: The rare rodent-borne disease, recently the center of an outbreak aboard a cruise ship. Virus is usually transmitted through rodent saliva, urine, and droppings and can become airborne near surfaces which have been contaminated. There were a handful of Americans on board the stricken vessel. None has tested positive for the virus so far, but they are being monitored. State Department sanctioning four China-based entities accused of supporting Iran's military operations during Operation Epic Fury. Firms including Mientropy Technology, also known as Mizar Vision, and EarthEye, allegedly providing satellite imagery to the Iranian military. 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
21: And good morning. You're listening to Inspire to Retire. I am the real Bruce Smith, along with my co-hosts, Thomas Parker, Adam Kozer, Sherry Stewart, and depressed Art Selby.
22: Hey, guys.
23: Good morning.
24: He's not depressed. That didn't sound depressed at all.
21: He's frustrated.
24: Yeah, okay. I agree.
25: There's always next year.
24: Yeah. I share your frustration, Art.
21: So the Flyers are out. Bears are out. Is that what I heard?
22: Close to being out. Okay. The Flyers. And okay.
24: The Bears are done till October.
21: Well, anyway, it's Saturday, May 9th. Do you know what your investments are doing for you? Should be pretty happy this week. We inspire to inform, to educate, and to give you peace of mind. And
24: yeah.
21: Got to wish all the mothers out there happy Mother's Day.
24: Happy Mother's Day. Yeah.
21: Chocolate covered strawberries.
24: Flowers.
21: Are good. Ah, flowers.
24: Brunch.
21: Brunch. Yeah, that's the same.
25: Plants.
21: Old. Yeah. Plants. Yeah. All right. Anyway.
24: All right.
21: We got to read our USA Today announcement one more time.
24: One more time.
21: I promise you we won't do it anymore after this one.
24: No, and you can go research this all you would like, but we were awarded.
21: Yeah.
24: Grandview Asset Management was included in USA Today's Best Financial Advisory Firms for 2026. We've been awarded this honor as best financial advisory firm and ranked among the top 1,000 registered investment advisors. That says a lot for what we do.
21: Yeah.
24: It really does.
21: Oh, I agree.
24: Not just for the four of us, but for our staff. Mm-hmm. It says a lot for our clients because they've helped us achieve this. Yeah. So, they took a couple things into consideration. If you want to look at the whole article, you may. It's posted on our website. It's also on our Facebook page. It's also on usatoday.com. But congratulations.
21: Yeah. Yeah. Thank you to everybody.
24: Yes.
21: All right.
24: What else do we got?
21: One more promotion about my book. Go to amazon.com, Inspire to Retire. And, we've been having the Hershey Bears thing, looking at how the market does, but they are done. So
24: they're done, but the market's not.
21: That's right.
24: Thank you.
21: Oh yeah. But they have two in a row or three in a row.
24: They had 2023 and 2024.
21: Okay.
24: We got to playoffs, but didn't get too far. And same thing.
21: They need a break.
24: So we're going to regroup and start over in a few months.
21: All right, let's get to the nitty gritty.
24: That sounds too much like the Flyers, but anyway.
21: Let's do some metrics.
24: Metrics this week in review, 10-year yield about unchanged at 4.34. Gold is up to 47.52. Silver is also up to $82. Bitcoin up a little bit to 79.5.
21: It was 80,000, 81.
24: Yeah, it was 81, a higher midweek. Oil. Oil's actually down from 108, almost 109 last week to 99.
21: Yep.
24: And not seeing the relief at the pump yet.
21: Yeah. I don't know what everybody's seeing. 449, 459.
25: I saw 469. Some crazy numbers out there.
23: I think you're getting to that shift to the summer mix or whatever it is now, too.
24: And when did they ever come
23: Memorial
24: up with that?
23: Memorial Day is right down the... road here.
24: 40 years ago, we didn't have no summer blend, winter blend, any kind of blend. Yeah. But anyway.
21: I'll do the Fed rate cut. There's really not.
24: Nothing's happening.
21: No, nothing's happening. January hike, maybe. It fluctuates, hike, but we're not talking high percentages. So we're not going to. Of course, it depends when Mr. Warsh gets on the
24: board. And there's a whole lot of other stuff that happens between now and then. So anything's possible.
21: Okay.
23: Markets extended last week's rally as investors balanced encouraging but fluid Iran headlines with continued strength in AI-led earnings. The U.S. and Iran still appear pretty far apart on terms that each side is going for here, and they actually exchanged fire again this week in the Strait. So it kind of kept that geopolitical risk premium alive in the markets. But the ceasefire did broadly hold. The U.S., escorted some ships through the strait. And there's definitely some ongoing kind of diplomacy efforts behind the scenes still happening. So that's all positive. think something to pay attention to this week. President Trump is going to visit China here pretty soon. That could be a catalyst in and of itself, right? China imports a lot of their energy products from the Middle East, and you can see that they have incentive here to kind of get this thing over with. So
21: that's May 14th, 15th.
23: Yep. And he's bringing a whole army of CEOs from the U.S., so some deal-making is to be done.
21: Jensen Huang, I mean, they're just all the... No, the new Apple guy, was he going? I got a list of them.
23: I'm guessing he is. We'll get to more of that.
21: Go ahead.
23: Against that backdrop, you know, S&P up more than 1% for the week, new all-time high. Technology, though, again, the leader here, up almost 4% for the week. Earnings season, it's really like what's driving the market right now. More than 70% of companies that reported a beat. Earnings are up 27% year over year. That's the highest since the first quarter of 21, if that holds. And the strength is kind of broadening. We now have seven sectors that are seeing double-digit earnings growth. So it's definitely being led by AI, but it's broadening a bit to other parts. The highlight, AMD, unbelievable quarter. And they had an outlook for CPUs kind of 18% over the next 3 or 4 years. They doubled that to 35. So that was received very well. The stock was almost 20% for the, you know, for the week. But it's really like step back a second here and look at semiconductors more broadly. We talked about the iShares ETF, the SOX, S-O-X-X. It was up another 9% this week, and it's up almost 70% for the year. It's unbelievable. And then hopping back at the macro data, it was jobs week. It's kind of, you know, fallen to the wayside here because of earnings and Iran and everything else. But payroll's up 115,000 versus 62,000 expected. Unemployment held flat at 4.3. But if you look at hours worked and pay, you know, wages per hour, it kind of overall is still reflective of a low fire, low hire, very just stable job market. So and the Fed, you know, as we mentioned with the fake, the rate cut probabilities, they're kind of just in a wait and see mode. So it all depends on the Middle East still and what oil does. Oil goes down, everything's up.
21: That Trump Jimmy is going to be very interesting. I just can't imagine the security that not only for our president, but all these CEOs going over there.
23: Yep.
21: I don't know. That doesn't sound like a safe situation. Anyway, some other things, what moved the markets. Berkshire Hathaway had their big powwow this last weekend, and it was all about the CEO, Greg Abel. And overall, everyone seemed to be pretty pleased with his performance at the meeting. Their earnings were good, especially on underwriting insurance. That's the Geico. $400 billion in cash.
24: Mm-hmm.
21: Now, you can say you like the guy, but what are you going to do with $400 billion in cash?
23: Imagine if you had an investment account with someone and the market continued to go up every day and all of your money was sitting in cash. People are getting antsy.
25: A lot of questions.
23: Like they need to do something.
24: Yeah.
21: So, yeah, you can like the guy now, but you know what? At some point, there has to be something done with that cash. So we will see, but good earnings, insurance underwriting, but we'll see. They liked what he said. He's been a sidekick. A lot of people used to go to the Buffett day. They used to call it the Woodstock for capitalists. There you go. I like that.
24: I do too.
21: I like that phrase. Adam, at private, the ADP, 109,000. I mean, huge.
24: Yeah.
21: Where they saw the jobs were in education, health services, trade, transportation, and utilities, construction.
23: Mm-hmm.
21: And we'll talk about the big job report a little bit later. Yeah, Spirit Airlines. I thought there'd be a little more reaction to letting Spirit go down, but markets kind of just shrugged it off. Maybe they'll revive it somehow.
24: Did anybody see the human interest piece about the last Spirit pilot? He was honored by Southwest.
23: His son was the pilot, I think, on the flight. Yeah, that was pretty cool.
24: That was real cool.
21: Well, it might reemerge somehow. We'll have to see. Jolt's job openings, less than feared in March. The quits rate ticked up a little bit, but again, some pretty good... quick rate, 2% versus 1.9 prior. All right. Or just give me the famous signal that he's going to break my neck. You know how he does that with his hands. Anyway, you're listening to Inspired to Retire. Grandview Asset Management. Again, USA Today. 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We've been plastering that press release everywhere.
24: Look in any publication you can find.
21: People are probably getting tired of hearing about Grandview. But anyway, we'll be right back.
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8: Seriously?
6: No, not really. 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
22: Seriously.
6: Seriously? Okay, we know it's your favorite part of the show. Let's seriously get back to the show now.
21: Yeah. We're talking about seriously. You got to be serious about retirement. This was interesting. The family still see college as a good investment. I don't know, but they say it's worth the cost, but it's getting higher, obviously, the cost of tuition. But 6 in 10 students and their parents, they have some savings set aside. Average balance, $42,000.
24: Hmm.
21: Now, depending where you're going.
24: Yeah.
21: I mean, that doesn't cover the
10: books.
24: Yeah, right. For one semester.
21: They think the return on investment is good. The college degree remains a goal. But again, as you're raising a family, paying for college, you might have a job loss in there. A divorce will do it. Mm. You want to get sack bet on retirement, lose 50% in retirement.
24: Yeah.
21: I.e. Bruce Smith. So, you know, this is what your balance and going into retirement. Then you get the student loan if you pile that on. But only 39% of families are using 529 plans. I just put money in my grandson's account. He's doing pretty good. Anyway, the student loan, the kids pile it on, and the parents, and the debt situation. So, something to really consider when you're looking at how you balance all that going into retirement.
25: Depends what they're going for, too.
21: Where are you going? And, you know, President Trump, and talking about his Trump IRA, he made this kind. They made a big deal about it. Trump said the $465,000 in retirement saving is rich. Of course, the question, is it? Well, I think it's pretty good if you can do that. And,
24: yeah.
21: You know, he touted his the new Trump IRA. But it's also, you know, save often, save early type of thing. So if you can, after you put in all that money, you have $465,000, that's pretty good. But when you start to look at $465,000 using the 4% withdrawal rule, $19,000 a year. So is that rich or not? I think it's a lot better than not having anything after you raise kids and go through a lot of the life events that you might run into. So again, we have something, you know, and people say, come in, you know, I'm 55 and I'm just starting to do retirement. You have the little stuff to look at there. So anyway, that's my, you have to really be serious about retirement. Let's go back to some of the things that moved the markets. New home sales rose more than expected. So that's positive. The Goldman, they reiterated a NVIDIA as a buy. And I always bring it up because NVIDIA earnings come out Wednesday, 5/20, and they expect a beat and raise on their comments. So we'll see if Goldman's is correct.
23: Well, they have been doing that. Problem is the market needs to react the right way.
21: Yeah, but you got those whisper numbers. That always drives me crazy for the last.
23: I mean, everything we've heard from the other companies is that demand is very strong.
21: So, yeah.
23: Yeah.
21: U.S. payrolls, as Adam said, 115,000. Versus 55, huge, but unemployment stayed at 4.3%. And that's, and where the positions were, mainly in healthcare, 37,000 positions. Transportation and warehousing added 30, retail grew, and social assistant saw that. So I like to see that in the, you know, the healthcare area, to have more nurses and things like that. Let's go the week ahead. We had NVIDIA earnings. Next Fed meeting is June 16th through the 17th. Point, as Adam mentioned, about all the guys going to and gals going over to China. We have so far Exxon, Boeing, Qualcomm, Blackstone, Citigroup, Visa, in addition to Core, and Apple is going.
24: Oh, good.
21: And NVIDIA. So I'm sure they'll be jumping on a plane to go over there. And next week, our econ calendar, Tuesday, May 12th, CPI numbers. So it's inflation week next week. CPI on Tuesday, producer price index on Wednesday. Of course, we got our jobless claims on Thursday, and we talked about that. And earnings starting to sort of slow down a little bit. We have Constellation Energy. I only bring that up because that's the energy company working on TMI. Tuesday, Under Armour. That'll be an interesting one. Alibaba on Wednesday. Applied Materials, that's in the chip industry, so I'll like to see what they're saying, what the demand is, because they make the stuff.
23: That makes the stuff. Yeah, there you go. Good way to put it. Yeah.
21: So we have a lot coming up. It's going to be, you know, well, we had a lot over the last couple of weeks. So XM economic numbers, the Department of Justice is probing $2.6 billion in Iran war-linked oil trades. Pelosi. I shouldn't pick on her. But March 23rd, $500 million bet blazed 15 minutes before Donald Trump's announced a delay to threaten strikes on Iran's power grid.
24: Wow.
21: And then it was April 7th. Now, these are really suspicious.
25: No, maybe they just got lucky. You know?
21: $960 million bet placed hours ahead of a temporary ceasefire announcement. So, yeah, I think some people are going to get in a little bit of trouble on that. Anyway, that's, we have to look at it. Bull market, according to Goldman, remains intact despite the near term.
24: Well, we know it's not a bear market. Not a Hershey bear market.
21: But they're also looking at, you know, staying with conviction. They call it conviction stocks, but I think it's probably, they're looking at large cap type companies.
23: Large cap tech, yeah.
21: And the White House, this was interesting. They're discussing ways to vet AI models before they come to public.
23: I think it happened with that Mythos or whatever. It came from Anthropic. Everybody's worried about it. So,
21: I don't know. I couldn't find if they've ever done that before with other type of things.
23: I think they're worried about rolling out these models and then having vulnerabilities for the financial system and stuff like that. So,
21: well, Google, Microsoft, XAI, they signed up. They haven't heard from XAI and SpaceX. Well, that's XAI and SpaceX itself. But so, hey, we'll see. Kind of interesting. BlackRock. Think BlackRock is the largest asset manager in the world, except for Pelosi. I'm going to pick on her today. They predict that the surging demand that we're seeing here will lead to emergence of a new asset class. But they're also saying there's going to be a lot of computing power failures going forward.
23: Yep.
21: So we'll see if he's right.
23: Thinks there's going to be a futures market for trading compute capacity. Yeah. Sounds like Enron.
24: Wow.
21: And I think President Trump brought this up about, you know, public companies file quarterly earnings, 10-Ks, 10 this, 10 that, 10-Qs, 10-Ks. They're looking at as an option, instead of doing quarterly, you can do semi-annual. What do you think, Adam? You were in this business.
23: Adam. Yeah, I mean, what do you think? The people that have to stay up and write reports until 3 in the morning, yeah. I love it. I think companies would like... You know, not having to meet these quarterly numbers, semi-annual is probably better. I don't know how the market's going to like having less information.
21: Yeah, that's, you know, you got to wait 6 months to you find out.
23: Well, think about tying volatility from quarters into semi-annual, right? It's going to be just a much bigger one-time event twice a year. So
21: but they said that it's the option to file those financial twice a year instead of a quarterly basis. So we'll see who jumps on the bandwagon.
23: Some businesses have the visibility to guide like that, but... No, others don't. So, yeah, we'll see. Yeah,
21: I don't know. That's and there's supposed to be a Canadian-U.S. oil pipeline. They're getting some more backing on this and sort of ties in with our Keystone project.
24: So we'll just see wondering if it would. Yeah.
21: And back to Adam's talk about semi. Semiconductor sales surged 79% in March.
24: Hmm.
21: And it on track to reach $1 trillion in 2026. That's a big amita ball. Anybody remembers that commercial? Anybody?
24: I do.
21: Okay.
24: That's a spicy meatball.
21: That's a spicy meatball.
24: Was that Alka-Seltzer, I think, commercial?
21: Yeah, I think it was. Yeah, I love that one. That's a spicy meatball. And President Trump, one of the markets liked this time was that he kind of shrugged off the ceasefire, you know, violations that were going on.
23: Yeah.
21: And the market took that as positive. Yeah,
23: Thursday and Friday.
24: He called it a love tap.
21: Yeah. You know, he just backed off. He didn't start threatening and doing anything else. So they took that as positive.
24: He went like that on Twitter.
21: Okay. There's a, we've talked about taco. Trump always chickens out. Now there's a new one.
24: Nacho. We talked about that last week.
23: Yeah. I already forget what it stands for.
24: Remember, we couldn't quite get it right.
21: Not a chance Hormuz opens.
24: That's right.
21: Okay. So you stay on the Mexican theme, you know, burrito.
24: And we just had Cinco de Mayo.
21: Yeah. what else? Margarita. That would be a good one.
24: Mm-hmm.
21: Anyway. Yeah, there's still a lot of things about the Hormuz trying to open up even with that. So
23: you'd think oil and everything else would be much, much higher.
21: Yeah. But.
23: Somehow.
24: True.
21: All right. Now I want to go get a margarita and some nachos.
24: Yeah, let's go.
21: Anyway, if you're looking to have some help with your 401k rollovers, I know there's been some more announcements of layoffs around here. Mm-hmm. We can give you help. We can help you with your rollover, your 401k, age 59 and a half in service withdrawals. So give us a call, 717-541-1000. We'll be glad to help you out. So we'll be right back.
24: With Need to Know.
21: Oh, I forgot about it. Yes, Thomas.
25: Need to Know.
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25: How many?
14: No, 59, but I'm going to call this one Need to Know 59 and a half.
25: Oh.
14: And you just mentioned this before we went to break.
24: I know where you're going.
14: Today's Need to Know is all something about that we talk about a lot on the show, and it's 59 and a half in service withdrawals. Now, most people know that age 59 and a half is important because it's generally the point where you can access retirement accounts without the IRS charging the 10% early withdrawal penalty. But here's what many people don't realize. If you're still working, some employer retirement plans allow you to do what's called an in-service withdrawal. This allows you to roll over some or even all of your 401k money into an IRA while you're still employed. In other words, you don't necessarily have to retire, quit your job, or wait until you switch companies to move your retirement money. Now, not every employer plan allows this, so it's important to check your specific 401k rules. But when it is available, it can create some additional flexibility and planning opportunities. Number one, more investment choices. 401k plans often have a limited menu of mutual funds. An IRA can open the door to a much broader range of investments and strategies. Number two, potentially lower fees.
25: Depending on the plan, some investors may be paying relatively high administration costs or fund expenses inside a 401k. And in some cases, moving money to an IRA may reduce overall investment costs. Number three, professional management. Rolling funds into an IRA can allow someone to work directly with a financial advisor who can build and manage a portfolio based on your retirement goals. And this is important because working with a professional before you retire gives you a jump start for when you actually do retire. Number four, account consolidation. We talk about this one a lot as well.
3: It's in the book.
25: Yep.
24: It's in the book.
25: I'm just taking it right from the book.
3: Yeah.
25: Many people have retirement accounts scattered across multiple employers.

0: the ball. They premium hamburgers, new chicken. So they're doing, it might reflect some, you know, people not going to the higher end fast food restaurants and coming down, but they did well. Planet Fitness got hammered on their earnings, down 30-35%.
1: Well, who needs to go to the gym with the GPL one,
0: right? That's
1: right.
0: But they said they got a slow start at the beginning of the year, and I think go back and forth.
2: Sherry's onto it. Yeah. They're probably getting hit by that.
0: Yeah. You think? I
1: do.
0: Or do they switch over to, well, what's some of the other ones in the area?
1: Let's face it, we're a lazy
3: Crunch,
1: country.
3: Planet Fitness, yeah. PA Fitness.
1: And we want
0: there's
1: instant.
0: A lot of competition in this area. So anyway, Palantir, they didn't help some of the tech stocks, but they topped rest by 85% revenue growth. Fastest expansion, and the stock got
2: I guess
0: hurt.
2: The government drove it all, and people want to see commercial non-government growth, and that's what came in light.
0: Anheuser-Busch, their stock went up. Outperforming beer rivals.
1: Oh, I was going to say, not thanks to you.
0: It was Corona, Stella, Michelob Ultra. So, and, you know, it was a year ago they got hit with the whole...
3: Oh, I think that was two years ago.
1: Yeah.
0: There was a boycott and everything else. Fresh Pet, they beat their earnings and EPS. I'm going to come up to another one regarding Fresh Pet related to Tractor Supply. As Adam mentioned, AMD, oh my gosh, I don't have to say any more about that. That was 20%.
2: Unbelievable.
0: Yeah, it was good numbers. They just see, you know, now there's a lot of, people getting up in arms about these data centers around here.
2: Yeah.
0: I don't know if they can stop them or not, but we'll see. Disney, they went up 5%. They got streaming, parks, all that. Did very well under the new CEO, Josh DeMauro. I don't know how many CEO changes have been in the last 6 months, but there are a lot of the big companies.
2: Yeah,
0: at least that we follow.
1: Hershey.
0: And you mentioned AMD. I love Sue. SU is her last name.
2: Right.
0: Lisa Su. She's pretty sharp. She's a Jensen Wand. I like to see those two in a debate. CVS. They did very well on insurance business, so good to see that.
2: You know, that's kind of one of the themes coming out of this earnings season, whether it's United Healthcare, Cigna, all those health insurances, they actually had a good quarter for the first time in a long time. Yeah. So maybe turning a little bit there.
0: Yeah. They raised their outlook, so that was good to see. Restaurant brands, that's the whole things that we see, we all probably burger, but they're Burger King. You know, they got rid of the king, which it was about time. The guy was annoying, or gal. I think it was a guy.
2: You didn't like those commercials?
0: I like Burger King. I like Wendy's. Yeah. Wendy's had a great salad bar. Oh, and they got rid of it. You know, I think it was for sanitary reasons, but you can get your money's worth at that. So I don't think they'll bring those back. But international growth, Burger King. So again, people might be buying down with that. We talked about Planet Fitness, but Peloton, he beat estimates on revenue, more subscription prices. So I guess everyone's leaving Planet Fitness and just going buy a Peloton.
2: Yeah. My friend just got the new Peloton treadmill. It's really nice.
0: Really high tech, isn't it?
2: Yeah.
1: Mm-hmm.
2: And really expensive.
0: Wow, that would, for me, that'd last about a month.
2: Yeah. Can hang some clothes on it to dry.
0: Plants. That's true. Yeah, I've seen that. Or dry your clothes on it. There's a lot of uses for that. A lot of talk about McDonald's this week and their earnings. They're continuing to focus on these value offerings, which really helped them out. I'm sure Wendy's doing the same thing. But the CEO said that consumer spending could be getting a little worse. So that's a little, if you're paying, $20-$30 more to fill up your gas tank?
1: My dad filled up his F-150 yesterday. I think it was yesterday or the day before, and it was almost $100.
0: Ooh, yeah. And I have other things on the stock news. I'll talk a little bit about McDonald's and what they're doing inside the store, especially with these new drink lines that they have. So I'll get back to that. Bob's Discount, anybody furniture been there?
2: No. Seen it. Never been there.
1: Yeah, seen the commercials.
0: Yeah, they're catchy, the Bob's Discount.
1: Yeah.
0: They got through the first quarter headwinds to see positive comparable sales. So you think people won't be out there buying furniture, but

0: Planet Fitness. Beyond Meat.
1: No.
0: They slipped on soft guidance.
1: They slipped on the floor.
0: They're still around. So that's so pretty good earnings overall, but, you know, some of the ones were ones that we wanted to look at. Here we go. I forget the name of the one we talked about. Google's launching a screenless fitness tracker, Fitbit Air, powered by AI.
1: Yeah, that's a thing that's just like a band around.
0: Yeah, it checks everything. Heart rhythm, atrial fibrillation, SpO2, blood oxygen, resting heart rate.
1: Going to keep people heart from seeing a real doctor.
0: And sleep stages and duration. I don't know how they do that.
2: Hmm.
0: If you move your arm or what? I don't know quite know how they
3: 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If it listens to you?
0: They have a microphone on it?
1: It's recording you while you sleep.
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1: This time goes quicker and quicker every week.
0: I know. Okay, welcome back to Inspired to Retire. We get into some stock news, but I just got a thing about consumer sentiment fell a little bit in May. Not surprising with the rising gas prices. But last week there was a big to-do about OpenAI not meeting their internal numbers, yep. But the CFO was on the circuit saying it continues to outpace plan at highest level.
2: I've heard a lot of good things about, everybody's been talking about Anthropic and Agentic and everything else, but
5: OpenAI released Codex, which is kind of the same thing. Mm-hmm. They write code for you, and it's been getting really good reviews, so maybe they kind of found their way.
0: And we're still watching Musk trial with Altman. I think they have a couple more weeks to go in there. Some interesting testimony coming out of that. So I picked Musk, but the prediction markets are leaning the other way. And this whole congressional map thing. Virginia Supreme Court blocked a new congressional map that was poised to help Democrats gain additional House seats. That's the Virginia Supreme Court. Kind of interesting. Pickleball. Anybody play pickleball?
1: No. I eat pickles, yeah. Though.
0: This is coming to rage. Apollo Sports and Tom Dundon make a landmark $225 million investment in pickleball.
5: Wow.
0: Of course, then we had that tragic news this week where that plane crashed with pickleball players.
1: Mm. Yeah.
0: So it's big.
5: I don't play it that much, but it's fun.
0: Yeah, I think it's perfect. And I always tracking these drug companies, but Pfizer and Arvonis, they have a new breast cancer therapy that got approved by the FDA. And I'm not going to try it. It's a one daily oral therapy. And this goes on for explaining what this thing does. I'll give it to somebody else to try to read all these three or four syllable words. But anyway, it's for metastatic breast cancer, late stage. That's really good. Good to hear that.
1: Yeah, that's not
5: quite.
1: Yeah.
0: Metastasized. Anybody wants to try to read that area, sort of figure that one out. But this was weird. eBay and GameStop.
5: Yeah.
3: That interview on CNBC was hilarious.
0: Oh, was that? Yeah. I didn't see that.
3: Well, they were asking him, you know, where's the money coming from? And he kept saying, it's coming from somewhere. And there was always a deficit, and they were trying to figure out where the rest of the money was coming from.
5: Yeah, cash and stock.
0: Yeah.
3: But it doesn't add up. The math does not match.
0: Where are you coming up with $56 billion?
5: GameStop's only 12, right?
0: Yeah.
5: They're going to borrow 25, so there's this big hole.
3: And that's what they were asking about, and he kept saying, we'll have the money.
0: Yeah, what's that term? What are you smoking? You know?
1: Yeah.
0: Back to McDonald's. You know, they're somewhere kind of copying what Starbucks does, a little barista-type thing, but they're coming out with new McValue 2.0 menus. They have this new beverage platform, and they're teaming up with this Netflix series, K-Pop Demon Hunters.
5: Oh, boy.
3: Yeah, it's huge.
1: Dear.
0: Is that huge?
3: Yeah, it is.
1: I don't know. I think a couple of
5: years ago, McDonald's was going to have standalone stores that were drinks only.
0: Well, this
5: and
0: is
5: they
0: probably,
5: scrapped that.
1: They're talking about something again, though. I heard something.
5: This
1: some
5: is
1: murmur.
5: A better idea just
0: but
5: to
0: this,
5: have a station.
0: I agree. I could spend the whole show just reading about this. They have a new employee called a beverage specialist to make these new refreshers and crafted sodas.
1: Yeah.
5: Is this a robot, hopefully?
0: Oh my, I don't know. Mango pineapple flavor with strawberry popa. What's that? B-O-B-A?
5: Boba?
0: Boba?
5: Oh,
0: papa?
5: Yeah.
0: I don't know what it is. Blackberry passion, strawberry watermelon. I mean, it goes on and on with all the different drinks you can get. So,
1: sugar.
0: Anyway, we have a little bit of news on Greg Abel. I've covered him already. NVIDIA. Jensen Huang.
1: Who's that?
0: He basically came out and said, our market share in China is zero.
5: Mm-hmm.
0: Now, they written off that whole thing months ago or 6 months ago. Let's see what happens after the Trump-Xi meeting, if something breaks with that.
5: I mean, NVIDIA's whole position was that they wanted to stay involved in the Chinese market to know what's happening there.
0: Yeah.
5: Like to be inside of it and see the developments happening. Now we're kind of outside looking in.
0: And we have our Senate and House going after it as well. They don't want any of our secrets going over there so they can make, new weapons and things like that. Lilly shares, obviously, the whole GLP-1s, they had an adverse event report on their Fondeo. Apparently somebody died.
1: Mm.
0: So obviously they're looking into it to see what happened. It was a liver failure.
5: Mm.
0: I mean, this might be an isolated thing, but we might start hearing more about this thing.
5: Did you hear of retatrutide? Is that how you say it?
1: It sounds familiar.
5: It's a new drug coming out from Lilly. It's basically like a GLP-1 on steroids. It's a GLP-1, does everything that does, plus it increases your metabolism. So you don't get the same weight loss, like muscle loss from it.
1: Yeah. Right.
5: That's supposed to come out end of this year, maybe into
1: big.
5: Next year.
1: I mean, I personally have experienced with weight loss, muscle loss, and then having to, you know, to build it back.
0: What do you do when you start doubling up on your pills? Of course, they won't be able to refill you after you've taken 30 pills in 15 days.
1: It's going to cost you a lot of money.
0: Andy Jassy, the new CEO, Amazon, he told investors, you will be rewarded by all its AI spending. So we're spending now, down the future, it's gonna, you're going to be rewarded. Now,
5: trust us kind of thing.
0: What does this remind you of? Starts with an E.
5: Don't say Enron.
0: It's Enron. Remember Ken Lay getting on the stage and tell his employees, buy Enron. You got to buy Enron. And they were matching, they're matching contributions with Enron stock. You were able to buy Enron stock in your 401k, and people got wiped out. Now, I hope that's not the same case here, but anyway, just brings me back.
3: Just don't say Enron three times. Yeah. It's like Beetlejuice.
1: Yeah, right.
0: Home Depot got a nice good rating from Bank of America. They just think their link with more toward the contractor is going to be good going forward. OpenAI, they're going to do a fast-track AI agent phone. I don't get this. I mean, it's not a phone, just AI?
5: An agent?
0: Yeah.
5: Oh, you can run agentic AI through your phone?
0: Yeah. It's called fast-tracking its first AI agent phone. First half of 2027. I mean, you only do AI stuff on this?
5: I mean, I've heard of this new trend. It's called inference on the device, like trying to get AI on a thing because we haven't made it that far yet. I guess that's the first step.
0: I don't know. I just doesn't. Yeah. What are you going to wear? Two watches or I don't know.
5: A couple phones.
0: And I early mentioned about Tractor Supply. They got a cut by Piper Sandler. And the why is because weakening companion animal trends, specifically dogs. Nobody's getting dogs. Cats is okay. Dogs are out.
1: No, but did you see those beagles from Wisconsin?
0: Yeah, I saw that. Yeah.
1: There's like 1,500 beagles that were in a lab for testing that were rescued.
0: Yeah. So there's a pullback in dog ownership.
1: Tell that to the poor beagles.
5: Maybe it spiked during COVID and it's
0: just
5: normalizing.
0: Oh, yeah, definitely. Mainly because of higher pet-related costs. Now, I believe in that. My girlfriend, Shelley, went grooming. And dogs like fresh pet.
5: Yeah.
0: There's just allergy shots, annual visits. I just don't really, but, people owning dogs, the Tractor Supply gets a cut. I don't know. So we'll see. Apple is going to allow users to pick what outside AI model they want in the new iOS 27.
5: They're going about it the other way. They're not spending a ton of money and
0: just
5: open source.
0: Kind of interesting. So we'll see what I don't use it at all, so we'll find out. Which one would you guys pick? I know, Sherry, you don't do
1: I do a little.
3: Probably ChatGPT.
1: That's what I use more than anything.
5: I have Chat. I was using Claude for a little bit. It was pretty good, but I think Chat's improved.
0: Yeah.
5: So I like it, yeah.
0: What if you can have multiple ones?
5: Yeah, whatever you want to pay for.
1: That's true. That is true.
0: Bank of America is saying, whoa, wait a minute, this SpaceX, these IPOs could mark the end of the bull run. My only concern is where all that money is going to come from.
5: Yeah. Other stocks.
0: Out of the index funds and what price you're going to pay. You pay at a high. If it does come down, do you buy more?
5: Yeah. It's going to be interesting.
0: But you can have mutual funds buying that, especially the technology funds are going to be buying it. So there's going to be a huge interest in these. And if SpaceX goes well, I got to believe Anthropic will go.
5: Remember, SpaceX is doing it a little bit differently. There's going to be a much bigger than normal retail component to it. So it might react a little differently. We'll see.
0: Nano nuclear and Supermicro. They're looking at nuclear powered AI data centers. Now, if you think there's going to be an uproar about building a data center in your backyard, how about putting a little nuclear reactor outside the data center? That's basically what they're small-scale nuclear reactors.
1: Nano.
0: So I got a lot more Molson Coors. They're bringing back Keystone Lights. So another company that's bringing back things that work
5: for them. That's vintage.
0: Yeah.
1: That is very vintage.
0: Go. All right. So, all right. You've been listening to Inspire to Retire. If you don't know what your investments are doing for you, give us a call, 717-541-1000, for a free consultation and to receive investment advice that you can afford to retire on. Have a great weekend, and don't forget about Mom.
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1: Amid the battles, I'm Paul Stevens, Fox News. President Trump honoring military moms at the White House as the U.S. and Iran continue to exchange blows in the Middle East.
2: President Trump honoring Gold Star mothers in the Rose Garden as U.S. forces disabled two more vessels for violating the U.S. blockade on Iranian ports. It's the latest attack in a tit-for-tat between the two nations. CENTCOM released new images of the four U.S.-guided missile destroyers that faced incoming fire from Iran while traversing some 500 miles through the Persian Gulf and the Strait of Hormuz. The U.S. carried out retaliatory strikes, but the president insists the ceasefire is still in place.
1: Fox's Aisha Hosni at the White House. While the ceasefire reportedly continues, a peace plan is yet to be made between the U.S. and Iran, and the president says U.S. forces will do what is necessary in that conflict. A plane taking off from Denver's International Airport hits a person on the runway.
3: Frontier Airlines says Flight 4345 was taking off for Los Angeles from Denver when it hit a pedestrian on the runway around 11:20 p.m. local time. In air traffic control recording, the pilot can be heard reporting the incident and saying there was an engine fire. Smoke was reported in the cabin, forcing the crew to begin an evacuation via slides. Airport officials say the Denver Fire Department quickly put out that fire and emergency crews bused the passengers back to the terminal.
1: And that is Fox's Madeline Rivera. Frontier stated they're investigating and they've notified the NTSB. Authorities in Spain were preparing Friday to receive more than 140 passengers and crew members on board a hantavirus-stricken cruise ship that was headed for the Canary Islands. Now, that vessel is set to arrive tomorrow, Sunday, on a Spanish island off the coast of West Africa, and passengers will be taken to a, quote, completely isolated, cordoned-off area, unquote. 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
11: Hey everybody, welcome to Latour Live, episode 414. I'm your host today, Adam Klein, filling in for a missing Dave Latour. Here, as always, with my co-host, Scott Paterno. Scott, how you doing?
12: Walking the earth again, so that's good.
11: Yeah, definitely. You look good, sound good. Art, behind the big board, how you doing?
13: I'm recovering from two tough overtime losses the last two nights between the Bears and Flyers. Just brutal losses.
12: One of those really hurt.
13: Yeah,
12: and it wasn't the one in Philly.
11: Yeah, and you just showed us, Art, that... actually, we made the New York Post, and not in a good way.
13: Yeah, it said
11: Hershey,
13: says the sweetest place on earth turned sour. Tough loss for them. I mean, the goal was a good goal, but the fans in the stadium weren't convinced, and they didn't come back and review it. And then game tying goal after a slashing penalty that was should have been called. So a tough loss for the Bears, but they can still do this. We're recording Wednesday. They play Thursday night and hopefully Saturday night as well. So we'll see.
11: Well, as a fan of all things Philadelphia, it was a good – last week we had probably the best 48 hours to be a Philadelphia fan in recent memory. And now it seems that things are starting to come back down to earth. Again, we record on Wednesday and don't broadcast till Saturday. So things could change, but you're a Flyers fan and a Sixers fan. We'll have to see how that turns out.
13: Yeah, I still feel good they'll bounce back. I don't know if they'll win the series, but I definitely think they'll bounce back and get back into it.
12: You're talking about the Sixers, right?
13: Sixers and the Flyers. The Flyers should be 1-1 right now.
12: It could have been. Yeah, I agree with that. The only thing is, I haven't played a lot of hockey and watched a lot of playoff hockey in my life. When you lose that overtime game where you could steal home ice, it has an effect on you. That was our shot. We were so close.
13: The only thing I hope is the Philly fans will be crazy Thursday night. Hopefully they can give the Flyers some momentum to get back into it.
12: And fortunately, no one on the Flyers had to ask them not to sell their tickets to the Canes fans, unlike the 76ers begging them fans
13: the
12: to
13: Knicks,
12: not
13: yeah.
12: sell them.
11: And of course, let's not forget the best thing about the Sixers being in round two is they forced Bruce Springsteen to cancel his show on Friday. Because I guess no one thought that the Sixers were ever going to win and move on to the second round, but they did.
12: Did they just move it a day, or did they have to cancel it?
11: I think they canceled it. I think the show's now rescheduled for like the 31st or something.
12: Oh, that's funny.
11: So, yeah, speaking of Springsteen, we also have here today Brian Adams, California political consultant, and my very good friend and college roommate and friend of the show. Brian, how are you?
14: I'm doing great from the fourth largest economy in the world, California.
11: I thought it was the fifth largest. You guys bumping it up?
14: I think it goes between fourth and fifth, depending on the day. I cannot believe there's a market for people listening to you four talk about sports.
12: There might not be. We don't know. But that's a good question for that. We've got one other guest. Too.
11: Yes, we have one other guest, intern Caleb, who comes here and works for Scott. He's a senior at Derry Township High School, correct?
15: Hershey High School.
11: Hershey High School. Yeah.
15: Oh, yeah.
12: But before we look, I just want to take a quick moment and acknowledge something that happened this week, unfortunately. A good friend of Penn State's family and my family, Dr. Wayne Sebastianelli, passed away unexpectedly the other morning. And I just, I would be remiss if I didn't at least acknowledge what a tremendous impact he's had, not just on myself and my family and Penn State, but on collegiate athletics altogether. I don't think people realize what a pioneer Wayne was in concussion protocols and concussion research. We started doing scans for our players years before the NFL did because he saw that coming. His training is why Adam Talaferro walks today. He went to a seminar over the summer about spinal injuries the summer before Adam had his injury. And when Adam's on the field there and his spinal cord is damaged, he knows from that seminar to put ice around his neck, and Adam walks today because of that. So this is just not an average doc or a team doc or just a friend. This is a guy that really changed things for the better for everybody that he was around. And so he will be deeply missed, and it's been a tough, tough week for the Penn State family, but we are all blessed to have had him for all the years we did.
11: Yeah, well said. And he took care of your dad when he had some injury, sideline injuries.
12: He treated every single member of my family at some point, whether it was on a bowl trip with one of my kids getting sick. He looked at the x-rays for my mom 2 days ago, 3 days ago. I mean, 3 days before he died. So
11: he was only 68, so he's very young.
12: And he was so great with the play. Like, if you go on Twitter or X, whatever we're calling it now, there are just mountains and mountains of comments from people he treated, and just the way they all describe him, the same way, the bedside manner, the care, the absolute, like, on top of everything. He remembered, look, I joke around, I said he'd have been a great politician. He would remember details. He remembered details about a friend of mine he treated for alcohol poisoning on a bowl trip 30 years ago. So, I mean, like, he just was that guy, and he was incredible, and it's really just a huge loss.
11: Yeah. Well, we certainly pass along our condolences, and I know you do too, so.
12: But, well, you know, and there's no easy way to transition out of that. So let me just say this, you know, as sad as we are about Wayne, we're very excited to have some young people with us here today to talk a little bit about the issue of brain drain in Pennsylvania. And so with that sort of awkward transition, let me bring in Caleb to this discussion. I asked Caleb to take a quick look at, he's going away to college here in a couple of months, what it would take to get you to come back to Pennsylvania, bring the brain talent back, go out and get some training. And he gave us some interesting ideas. So, Caleb, let me throw it to you.
15: Yeah, so this is just some stuff that I've been doing on my own, sort of looking at why I would want to come back. Now, I have an interest in politics, which is not ubiquitous. It's not shared by everyone. So I know that, at least for me, an incentive to come back here is actually the job market, because I know there's always ample jobs in politics and places like that. However, one of the biggest things for me is I want to have a family one day. And I think a lot of kids, even my age, share that sentiment, or they will share that sentiment when they get older. And when you look at PA, we are a, you know, deep purple state, but we are still a purple state. And our cost of living, especially our housing prices, are just outrageous. And even more than that, when you start looking at the job market, there's not a ton of appeal outside of very specific you know, jobs and occupations. So another thing too is you have to look at your posterity. How are my kids going to get educated? Is that a pull that I want to see? So sort of the three things that I was thinking about is housing district reform. So, like, in terms of zoning reform, making it easier and more affordable to buy a house. Number two would be, looking at, and this is probably the biggest one, school choice. That's extremely important for kids, not just, you know, my age, but, you know, younger kids and kids that are going to be coming up from all walks of life. They have to be educated. And that's a huge pull for Pennsylvania residents who want to, you know, come back here, or for out-of-state residents who want to come here. They want their kids to be educated. That's what you look for first. And I know Senate Bill 10 last year was looking at, you know, that pass legislation. For those of you who don't know, it was designed, and correct me if I'm wrong, to give, I think, $10,000 of credit to the lower 15% performing schools, in order to, like, kind of let them, let the parents who are attending those schools and the kids who are attending those schools, go and find other schools to get better education at. And that just got completely stalled out by our lovely governor, Mr. Shapiro.
12: In his defense, he was being told to do so by the teachers' union. So,
15: yes, exactly.
11: I gotta know who the real bosses are around here.
15: Yeah, and, you know, that's a huge issue. I think what I would like to see, at least on that front, I'll just start with that first, I guess, on the front of school choice, I would like to see that pass bill extended out into a full ESA sort of package. I think we got to figure out a way to get that so that it's not just a, you know, small term program, but it's actually long term. And I was just drafting up some, like, key differences between the Senate bill and, like, what I was just thinking is that instead of treating it as a scholarship program, kind of eventually make it cover any Pennsylvania student who wants to go to any other public school or outside of their public school. And I would follow the Arizona's 2022 universal model, where it's like 90% of the state per pupil funding, which is $9,000 to $12,000. Is allocated per child.
12: That's interesting. You bring up the doing it sort of a statewide funding model as opposed to doing the the countywide, and that would jive with what the court really wanted done a couple of years ago. I mean, think about it. Like, we're supposed to fully fund education.
11: Right. I think the PA Supreme Court had a decision that needs to be, I guess, more funding or distributed differently. Or
12: it basically said that we have a constitutional requirement to provide education funding for everybody. And so that's gotten sort of mishmashed into the budget as we need more money. But is it we need more money or we need the money better targeted? I think that's really what you're getting at.
15: Yeah, right, we need it better targeted because we've just been dumping money into the education and the 15% is still stagnant. Like, it hasn't changed geographically at all. The schools that were affected back then that are still in poverty in your areas, especially for your minority communities, are still affected today. And there's no real other option. I mean, that zip code pretty much damns them to that school. And without school choice, we're just basically saying, you know, suck it up and deal with it. And I think especially if we were to get this sort of into the, like you were saying, the basic education funding, it'd be a lot harder to veto without vetoing the whole thing. So like last year, it was a line budget item. I don't want to take up too much time. But last year, it was a line budget item, and that made it easy to veto. I think even if Shapiro does get elected again, which I'm hoping he doesn't. Sorry to any Democrats out there listening. But, you know, even if he gets elected again, I think if we were to find a way to sort of incorporate that into the basic education funding, then we could find a way to make it unvetoable.
12: All right, so we're running out of time. So you had a third proposal.
15: Yes, and my last thing, which I think is the most interesting, which is just giving a sort of stipend to any Pennsylvania graduates that are trying to buy a home here. So you have to be a 5-year requirement if you're graduating in your traditional undergrad, or 3-year if you're doing a trade school. And basically that would reward any sort of people who are graduating in PA. They would get money and say, hey, listen, we've failed you as a government. The price of housing is too high. We're going to help you pay that down payment so that you can get a family. You can start right away. I think this would really appeal for the trade school people. And if PennDOT, shout out PennDOT, could, you know, be less restrictive, be less huge, and we were able to cut it down to a manageable size, we might even be able to have an influx of trade jobs and construction jobs that come in and fill those gaps that then would be rewarded by this program, and then they would want to stay here. I think that'd be a really big thing. So please talk to your senators, talk to anybody you know to cut back on PennDOT a little bit.
12: I was going to warn you, Caleb. Brian's going, hey, that last one sounds a little bit like one of our proposals.
15: Yeah, it is. Sorry to steal your thunder.
14: I got a really good take on this. How old are you?
15: I'm 18. I just turned 18 in March.
14: I wouldn't worry about any of this stuff. you're a remarkably intelligent kid. You're going to make a ton of money in your life. AI is coming to take all the jobs you may want anyway, and we're all going to be on UBI. So just ride it out.
12: When I was if we go UBI, I'm ready to go.
11: Hey, listen, Caleb, I really appreciate that, and you know. I'm just trying to think, when I was your age, I was just most concerned about making sure my fake ID was appropriate. To use in college.
12: I went to an all-boys prep school, so I had all kinds of thoughts of getting off campus. That was pretty much all I cared about.
11: All right, well, we're running out of time for segment one. We'll be back after the break, and we'll talk some more national politics and well as a matchup between Shapiro and Newsom. We'll be back. Latour Live, WHP 580.
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11: Hey, everybody. Welcome back to Latour Live WHP 580, segment two. We're going to bring in now our good friend Brian Adams, a political consultant out in California, where if you've heard, there is a I guess it's a governor's race. It seems odd to me that a state as big as California, these are the, you know, six or seven people, the best six or seven people they can find to run. And I don't think too many Democrats would disagree, but it is a big race, and it is the fourth or fifth largest economy, as we're constantly told. And it's an important race. And they had a debate last night, and so I wanted to bring Brian in to give us a little update of what's going on the ground there and what his thoughts are.
14: Sure. So thank you again for having me. It's been a remarkably volatile election season out in California. A lot of the big heavy hitters passed on running for governor. Not quite sure why. Obviously, Kamala would have had an easy go at it. Same with Senator Alex Padilla, but they chose not to. I think a lot of the candidates now running are lesser known to the voting public. I don't think people are as engaged as they may have been in the past. So the polls are going up and down, but there does seem to be a real movement right now after the epic flame out by disgraced Congressman Eric Swalwell to rally around Javier Becerra. And I can tell you a little bit about that as well as some of the other players.
12: Well, real quick, before we dismiss Brother Swalwell so quickly, I mean, you say epic flame out. I mean, like, incredibly epic. I mean, like, this was like one day he's in the lead and the next day he is literally just everything around him is on fire. Like, everything went on fire quick. So for people that understand this, Brian, I think this is an important part of it. It's not that people didn't know these allegations before. It was nobody had them in a form and nobody needed him out of the way as badly as they did at that point. Is that fair?
14: I think that's exactly right. Everyone knew that there are rumors about him. From what I've been told, when those issues were addressed at the big endorsement meetings with the medical association or with the unions, they all asked him, and he said they're absolutely unfounded, untrue. So they took him at his word. He was able to consolidate a lot of support, and a lot of people who are very wealthy were left with a mud on their face.
12: Hmm. Yeah, I mean, you left Robert De Niro holding the bat. I mean, like, that's a guy that can whack you. I saw what he did to Jimmy.
14: I'm talking about real money. Though.
12: I know,
14: there
12: I'm
14: was
12: just
14: yeah, there was tens
12: the
14: of
12: union, I mean, you had the union money, right? I mean, he had a lot of powerful endorsements. So now that he's out of it, and as you just said, Becerra obviously is surging. I mean, everybody wants to blame Katie Porter for the leak on Swalwell, but it sounds more like it was a self-defense mechanism by the Democratic Party. Is that fair?
14: I think so. I think some operatives that work for the campaigns knew about this. I think some of it was organic from the victims. So I think it was a confluence of different factors. And there were two or three reporters that have been working on this for a while. But, you know, the stunning thing about it was it wasn't just one accusation. It was a series of really pathological behavior over years. And I've seen this type of thing happen before in other races where there's rumors and whispers, but people sort of look the other way. And I hope at some point Democrats will learn their lesson, because I know this isn't a problem in the Republican Party.
12: Hey, I hope we all learn our lesson, because the reality is, if there is that much smoke around some type of allegation, there's probably something there, at least something worth investigating a little further. I mean, it's
11: Brian, do you think this has any blowback, any ripple effect, like for Ruben? Was it Gallego?
12: The senator from Arizona
11: who was, self-proclaimed best friends with Eric. And then he had this sort of ill-advised, in my opinion, press conference where he said, well, I heard rumors. I'm like, what did you know? And when did you know it? Do you think this has any ripple effect outside of California?
14: I think it does. I think he's going to have to address it. I think it's going to cause people to question his judgment. Sometimes, though, when you're going through a crisis, it's an opportunity. Mm-hmm. So if he can weather this and show that he's tough, then his standing will go up. But I'm not getting the sense that that's what's currently happening.
12: I mean, this is a guy who divorced his 8-month pregnant wife to marry a lobbyist. I mean, like the attack ads on him are already written.
11: As one does.
12: Yeah, I'm just saying, like, you know. I mean, Newt Gingrich did the same thing. So, I mean,
11: So the non-disgraced gubernatorial candidates, what do you got?
14: Right now, the other players are Tom Steyer, billionaire Tom Steyer, who is all over the airwaves. I think he spent over $120 million, and he's stuck at 15%. If you're spending $150 million and you can't move your poll numbers, maybe people don't want what you're trying to feed them.
12: The dogs don't like the dog food. That's not the advertising.
14: Exactly. And Javier Becerra came up with a great ad yesterday where he just tweeted some beautiful pictures of California and said, only you can make the Tom Steyer ad stop.
11: Brilliant.
14: I mean, like, let's get this guy out.
12: Oh, that's a great ad. That's a great ad.
14: Then we have Matt Mahan, kind of a young, energetic mayor from San Jose. He's been flooded with millions of dollars from the tech oligarchy out here in California. And he's been all over the airwaves, and he's sort of positioned himself as a moderate, pragmatic Democrat. Even after spending, you know, I guess at this point, $30, $40 million, his poll numbers haven't budged above 10%. Hmm. He's been like 5-6. Now he's up to 8, and they're calling it Matt-mentum. ballots are here. So
12: he surged 33% there. You know that. That's momentum.
14: That's right. I think sometimes people misunderstand the appetite for a moderate Democrat. Right.
12: Especially because in California.
14: They commit themselves. They talk to themselves and say, you know, these seem like common sense solutions, but that's not what voters are looking for.
11: No, we don't want.
12: Listen, we do that in the Republican side, too. We talk ourselves into now we're finally getting somebody rational, and then we end up with what we got.
14: Yeah, I mean, it's almost at least we can have a reasonable conversation about the state of the Democratic Party. You're all out of your mind.
12: Oh, please come now. I will point you to several members of the Democratic Party, including a guy running for Congress or Senate in Maine that might argue against that.
14: How dare you?
12: Oh, by the way, that's my favorite new statistic. Number of Nazi tattooed members of the Senate prior to getting elected was 0. We'll see where we are afterwards.
11: Yeah. So who else you got? Can't forget Katie
14: Adam's
11: Porter.
14: Favorite candidate, Katie Porter.
12: That ad is so bad, Brian.
14: It's really it's cringe inducing.
12: It's I'm a single mom. You beat your husband out of the house.
14: Well, allegedly, everyone knows, and Adam can tell you you're both lawyers, that you never believe what are in divorce filings.
12: That's true. Really, that's fair.
14: A couple sides to every story.
11: That's fair.
14: But the reason why it stings with her is you can kind of feel it too, right?
12: Yes, she looks like she'd do it.
14: Yes.
11: I was watching the debate last night, and we were texting about it. I'm like, she does scare me. Like, there's this, she has this level of fury that is just barely concealed under the surface, you know. And sometimes it isn't concealed. But even when she's trying to be nice, I'm like, ooh, this lady's one rough one.
12: Where is she at in the polls now?
14: I think the last time I looked, she was around 10%, and
12: really does have the surge.
14: Yeah, and it's amazing. They were coined for him to drop out of the race just a couple weeks ago. Yeah. He had no money, very few big backers. But I think that there was a collective, you know, movement towards, let's just get someone who has experience, who's normal, who we can work with, right?
12: Yeah. Listen, of the people you have to choose from on that field as a Democrat, he's probably the one that makes the most sense.
14: I totally agree. And the consulting class is thrilled because, you know, you can't work with Tom Steyer, right? He doesn't need you.
12: Or he's going to hire somebody from, you know, Hong Kong to do what you do. And they'll do it badly. And then he'll complain that, you know, California wasn't with him.
11: Is Xavier the guy that had the scandal? Now, he wasn't indicted or even said to be part of it. But wasn't there a fundraising or campaign finance scandal?
14: Yeah. So this kind of. What happens is, and I'm sure it happens in Pennsylvania, people have these large committees that has cash left over, and they use it to fund, say, trips to Scotland to look at wind farms or to support the local Democratic club at their gala, right? But you need someone to oversee that. I've done that for a client.
12: Yeah, I've done it too.
14: But this person wasn't working for him, and it was and they were funneling money to someone else, so it was illegal. They all got busted. The FBI had him down, but Javier has not been has not been implicated in it.
11: Well, Brian, you may find this hard to believe, but we really don't have campaign finance laws in Pennsylvania.
12: You can give as much money to a candidate as you want.
14: Good for you.
11: Yeah, boy,
12: it's both that and if you're in the donor class, though, it really sucks because there's never like I've maxed out I can't help you anymore. There's no such thing. But we do a form of campaign finance monitoring in PA, which is basically you can give anything you want, but you got to disclose it.
11: It has to affect your campaign. So you can use it for legal. This is not legal advice, by the way. But you can use it for legal fees, pretty much anything under the sun.
12: But they do the same thing too. We do the junket stuff too. Yeah. I joke around every time I see somebody start a leadership packet. So I wonder where they want to go this summer. and we're here checking out, bringing people together in Ireland and Pennsylvania to build, whatever. It's like, hey, you're playing golf. Like, let's just call it what it is.
11: So we're starting to run out of time on this segment. We do want to talk. We'll talk a little bit more on the after the break. But who do you think are the two that are going to advance? As we know, this is a jungle primary, so it's nonpartisan. The top two vote getters, regardless of party, advance in November. Who you got?
14: Don't hold me to it.
11: No,
14: however,
11: of course.
14: My prediction is Steve Hilton, a well-known charlatan, and Becerra.
11: Okay,
12: is that Hilton? Is he related to Paris?
14: No, I don't think so.
12: I really don't know. I mean, that's because California Hilton's. You figure it's got to be some type of relationship, but
11: He's British,
12: Oh, is he? I didn't know.
14: Someone who should be selling like vitamins online or something.
12: Can I be completely honest? I don't pay attention to California elections because I know that the Democrats are going to make the decision. But I would say this: I pay attention to the outcomes because no matter what you think about California, it is part of the. I mean, it is so big that how it's run has an immediate ripple, whether it's gas additives or whether it's policies that they try out there that the rest of the country either crazily tries or adopts because they're good. It is so big and is such a huge incubator for what I would call more left ideas that you cannot ignore who's running it. Same thing, we'll talk about this after the break, but a little bit same thing with the mayor of LA. You can't ignore who's running major cities because of what they mean to the overall health and economy of both the state and the country. So
11: absolutely. Well, with that, we're done with segment two, Latour Live, WHP 580. 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
11: Hey, everybody. Welcome back to Latour Live WHP 580. At the last segment, we were talking about the gubernatorial race in California. We do want to talk a little bit about the Los Angeles mayoral race. That's interesting because much like the gubernatorial race, in the mayoral race, you have a scandalized mayor. Brian may disagree on that. But scandalized, in my opinion, a scandalized mayor, and no one really stepped up to primary her. It seemed like there was a golden opportunity there if someone really wanted to come in, but everyone stayed home. Is that your reading of it, Brian?
14: Well, she has one challenger, Nithya Raman, who was a city council member, and she came in late, and it was a surprise. But the big players chose not to run against Karen. And I think they kind of, you know, made a logical decision. You know, LA is such a big city that you require massive amounts of money to advertise to people to get them out to vote. And there's only so many players that have that kind of money. It's the labor, it's the police and the firefighters, right? And they were all going to stick with Karen. So where do you get the money to advertise to 3 million people? It's hard.
11: Has there been any polling out there that you're aware of?
14: There has. So it's a, you know, Mayor Bass has a tenuous lead. Voters are a little bit unhappy. But when you look at, you know, who's going to actually come out to vote, we're looking at around 32% in Los Angeles turnout. Those are hardcore voters. Those are Democratic voters. Those are people that are going to be with her.
12: So is it, would Pratt make it through to a runoff, or will be the two of them?
14: Will be run? Well, we hope so.
12: Well, yeah, I mean, look, from an entertainment standpoint, I totally agree.
14: No, but also because we're going to beat him with a stick. So this is the perfect example of that.
11: Well, explain who Spencer Pratt is for those who don't know.
14: Okay, so he's an ex-reality TV person who was on The Hills. He was famous for being a villain. And then he went on to sell crystals, believe it or not.
11: Sounds perfect for Los Angeles.
12: I was going to say, it sounds like Canada, they wrote up on a TV show.
14: Yeah, so he's been able to tap into a lot of anger because of the fires, right? And because of the situation and homelessness and public safety. So he's definitely, his message is definitely tapped into something that's real. However, we have in Los Angeles 1.2 million Democratic voters. We have 320,000 Republican voters.
12: Don't you have a 500,000 unaffiliated?
14: Yeah, but they're not going to vote.
12: No, but I just mean, so, like, you have more unaffiliated voters in LA than Republicans.
11: Right. They have more homeless people than Republicans.
12: That's
11: in LA.
12: True, too.
14: Yeah. So he's going to have a lot of fun. Everyone's going to enjoy his ads.
12: They're fun.
14: You know, the party is going to try to elevate him at some point. So he is in the top two, but he doesn't really have a realistic path to victory at this point. Mm.
12: Well, I mean, a Republican does not have a realistic path to victory in L.A. at this point.
14: Well, you know, Rick Caruso, who pretended to be a Democrat, I can't believe I said that. I hope he doesn't listen to this. Pretend to be a Democrat for the last election is really kind of like a Republican. And he, you know, had a race where he spent tons of money, outspent Mayor Bass, and he still didn't win. He got blown out by 6 points because Los Angeles is a progressive city.
11: Mm-hmm. Yeah, we can tell.
12: So, I mean, but this again, this is the interesting thing. This is why it's important to pay attention to both L.A. and New York, because they are now those two leaders, Mandami, and I hate to use Bass. I don't think Bass will be in the same category, but they are going to start pulling their national party that way because of the high concentration of votes in those places and the importance to get out the gate quick with support if you want to be. Whether you're Newsom or Shapiro, and I'm sort of transitioning a little bit here, but you know, as you're looking at how California is, you know, again, California as a primary state doesn't have a whole lot of impact because of how late it is. But in terms of money, in terms of influence, in terms of motivation, in terms of everything else, it's obviously critically important. And so seeing how these races play out and what's going to happen in LA over the course of the fall and California is going to obviously give Newsom an opportunity to weigh in, and what's happening in Pennsylvania, Shapiro's running. These are two guys that are both running for president, whether they're admitting it or not, and are doing so very differently. Is that a fair way to
11: right.
12: call
11: that? No, absolutely. And we do obviously have a

0: Democratic Club meetings, when you go to the conventions, when you deal with the grassroots activists, they're really progressive, and they're really not happy with Israel's policies.
1: Mm-hmm.
0: So he cannot walk a fine line with that issue and do well in the early primary states. He just can't.
2: Well, the joke I made was Josh Shapiro spent his entire life preparing to be the perfect candidate to run in 1996. I mean, he'd be an amazing candidate, and like, he would have been a great candidate. If you look at all the things that Clinton did, and then subtract his inability to keep his pants on, you kind of have Josh Shapiro.
1: Well, Brian, that's exactly right, Scott. But how does Josh Shapiro's I'm not putting words in your mouth, but it seems like because he's Jewish, because Gavin Newsom has the exact same stance on Israel. He just recently said I'm a proud Zionist and supporter of Israel. That's not a lot different than what Josh says. And they both say we don't like Netanyahu, we don't like the government, we don't like the way the war's been prosecuted. What's the difference between what Newsom says and what Josh says, other than the fact that Josh is Jewish?
0: Okay, so I wasn't implying it's because he's Jewish.
1: No,
2: I would have defended you there on this one, too.
1: No, I didn't mean that.
0: Yeah, no, so his public statements have definitely been more forward-leaning than Newsom's. I don't, Newsom actually tried to walk out calling it an apartheid state at one point and then quickly walked it back.
1: Right.
0: But you can see that he's trying to navigate that incredibly complex lane. I just think Josh Shapiro is going to have a much harder time doing it.
2: And I look at
0: I also think he didn't win any fans by leaking some stuff in his book in the Democratic Party.
2: Yeah.
0: I think, does he govern as a moderate? Is he considered a moderate? So the interesting tension right now in the Democratic Party is we want to win no matter what, right? So a centrist could appeal to us strategically. But the people that actually vote early and organize are much more progressive than that thinking. Like the person I think who's making the most compelling argument right now is Rahm Emanuel, right? I'm not sure if you've been following him.
2: Yeah, I have been.
0: He's been making some really good arguments about where the Democratic Party needs to go. He is completely unelectable because he was involved with the Wall Street bailout.
2: Oh, like he's right. But he's got some good ideas.
0: It's not going to sell.
1: Yeah, and just to be sure, to be clear, I agree with your analysis on Shapiro. I think he's a lot of the progressives have have a antipathy towards him that goes back to when he was being vetted as VP.
2: Well, again, I think it goes further than that. And I think, Brian, you hit on this. It's as much as the Israel position is important in all this, Josh has never been a progressive. I know that sounds crazy because everyone wants to paint him as one, and I know that's what I'm supposed to do in this current election, but Josh is a liberal. He's a classic liberal. He's a Clinton liberal in my mind. There are things that he would do if his party would come along that he can't get them to come along with. So now he's in this very awkward position, I think, and Brian, this is what you're touching on, of trying to make it through the primary with enough of his moderate credentials intact to be able to win a general. And look, you couldn't get Ronald Reagan nominated by the Republican Party of today. You couldn't get Bill Clinton nominated by the Democratic Party of today. So unfortunately for Josh, he's prepared for the wrong race.
0: Yeah, I want to go back to what Adam said, because I've been thinking about it while you're talking. One of the ways that Gavin won't have to deal with this problem as much is he kind of has the same quality that Trump has,
1: right,
0: where he has that lizard blood, right? He has that dragon blood.
2: He just keeps talking. He says everything once, and he can say, I'm with you all along.
0: Yes, I think there's a – I don't know. I think Josh Shapiro is a conventional politician who's going to actually have to make sense out of his positions. I think Gavin's going to try to power through. And I think that's why you've seen him out in this new media platform so early. Is the first couple times were embarrassing, but he's getting better. He's making news, right?
2: He's keeping the focus on him. He's doing exactly what Trump did.
0: Yep.
2: If they're covering me, they're not hearing anybody else.
0: But his problem is going to be, though, when someone does ask him about these thorny issues, he's incredibly prickly, right? And incredibly sensitive to that. So that could lead to some real big unforced errors.
1: Well, you saw him on Bill Maher last week. He was asked some tough questions. I don't think he was expecting it from Bill. And frankly, I didn't think the questions were terribly difficult, but he really seemed sort of taken aback that anyone would question. Bill's like, hey, listen, you got to stop with this train. I mean, it's like $10 bazillion. Please stop. And he's like, hey, it wasn't my fault. It seemed really defensive. So, and much like Shapiro rarely takes interviews where he's going to be pressed hard, and of course, if you want to run for president, that's going to happen. So it'll be interesting to see how these two navigate that.
2: I mean, and Josh,

0: more than Newsom. He has enjoyed being sort of in a bubble of, like, he ran against Doug Mastriano, who was just such a loon that it was no way that he was going to lose.
1: So worst campaign I've ever seen.
0: Like, so he didn't have to do certain things you would normally do to win a race. So he was able to stay right in his lane that he liked. You can't do that and run for president. And nobody can in any party, because the national politics are so screwy compared to what you would do in an individual state that it's, or vice versa, depending on your perspective. But the reality is, Shapiro has spent his career being ready to be the kind of candidate that would have appealed very much to an electorate that elected George W. Bush, or a previous electorate. The electorate on both sides has shifted toward their extremes, and so to get through a primary, you have to appeal to those extremes. That's just reality. You have more unaffiliated voters in L.A. than you have Republicans. What on God's green earth would you have to do as a Democrat? What moderate Democrat could navigate that?
1: Well, we'll have to see. When is the primary, Brian?
2: Primary is June 2nd.
1: Oh, so it's not too far off. I guess we'll find out.
0: We might have to bring you back that week. I think we're coasting that week.
1: Our Sam, we got to go. So your prediction for the L.A. mayor is Karen Bass wins, even if it's in a relative squeaker.
2: She's going to get through the primary and she'll win in the general.
1: Gotcha. All right. That's all we got for segment three on Latour Live. We'll be back with everyone's favorite, What You Watching, WHP 580.
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8: What you watching? What you watching? What you watching on TV? What you watching? What you watching? Time to tell old D Latour.
1: Hey, everybody. Welcome back to Latour Live WHP 580. We're now back to everybody's favorite segment, What You Watching. As usual, we'll start with Art. He's wearing a tie-dyed Assateague Island t-shirt. I don't think I've ever seen you in tie-dye, Art. Looks good on you.
9: I wear this shirt a lot. Yeah, I love it.
0: Yeah, I wasn't surprised by it. I recognize the horses.
9: No. Yeah. Oh, yeah.
1: So what are you watching?
9: I mean, let's be honest. I mean, it's
1: hard to top what you did last week.
9: I was in Florida 2 weeks ago, so that was pretty nice. But, I mean, with the Bears playing in the AHL, the Flyers in the NHL, you got the NBA playoffs. You got baseball going on. I mean, there's not much time to watch any TV.
1: Yeah, it's a wonderful time to be alive.
9: I did watch two episodes of Survivor. I had to catch up with that, as everyone knows. And you guys know who Mr. Beast is?
1: Yeah.
9: So Mr. Beast was on the last episode of Survivor. They bring him on. He has this coin, and he gives an option to one of the cast members to flip the coin. If it's the wrong option, they get voted off immediately. If they win, though, the ante went up to $2 million instead of $1 million. So they actually, the guy did get heads, and the amount of money went up to $2 million. So they were all excited about that.
1: Nice.
9: So that was Survivor. I did watch an episode of 911, which I enjoy that show as well. And that's about it.
1: No Leave It to Beaver?
9: No Leave It to Beaver this week. No, I did not watch that. No.
0: Hey, again, like Dave said, it was like, this is the greatest thing. I'm like, that's a fairly normal show.
9: Well, the way it is, so we have the hot tub out in the garage, and you go out there, and it's usually cold.
0: Sure.
9: And I have one of those smart TVs, and it's at a real awkward position.
0: Yeah.
9: And when you turn it on, like, there's a couple programs that come up real quick, and you can just punch it and watch. You know, one of those old shows, Leave It to Beaver.
1: Now, when you're in the garage, do you have the garage door open?
9: No.
1: So the steam just...
9: Yeah, I mean, it's...
1: You're not worried about mold or...
9: No, nothing. You just have to see it the way the garage is.
0: we can figure out his house.
1: I think we're going to broadcast... Dave, we can broadcast live from your hot tub next time.
9: That would be entertaining, yeah.
0: Okay. I don't know if I want to have a lot of electric equipment with me in the hot tub, but okay.
9: Yeah.
0: No, but they were all out. I was like, that sounds like a nice way to cut loose at the end of the day. So,
1: sounds good. Anything else? You got it?
9: That is it.
1: All right. Intern Caleb, what are you watching?
4: I'm watching Superman and Lois. It's a TV show. It's on the CW. I think I'm watching on Prime Video.
0: That's an older show, right? Dean Cain and Terry Hatcher one, right?
4: I think that's Smallville.
0: Terry
1: Lois and Clark.
0: Oh, wait, that was Lois and Clark.
4: Oh, Lois and Clark. No. Okay. It's Superman and Lois. It's like a modern remake of the show, Smallville, but it's the only Superman I watch. I'm a Batman guy through and through. Mm-hmm. I hate the concept of Superman. I hate the idea that he's like just invincible the entire time except for Kryptonite. Never had to work for his powers, but this guy, and he never struggles. But this Superman, I love. It's my favorite Superman ever because he's a dad too. And so he has all like these fatherly responsibilities. He's constantly getting bogged down. He's back in his hometown, so he's like really struggling with like job security, and like he's like a normal guy. It's like almost like watching a normal guy is also Superman, and that's the first time I've ever related to Superman, and it's awesome.
1: All right,
0: cool,
1: sounds good.
0: Oh, me?
1: Scott?
0: Okay.
1: Anything else?
4: No, yeah, that's it. Yeah.
0: So I've started doing these like date nights Fridays with my wife and picking like another sappy movie to watch. So we watched what the name? I forget. This is terrible. It was the girl from the New Girl. What's her name? She was in.
1: Zoe
0: Deschanel. Whatever.
1: Yeah.
0: It's her and her ex boyfriend share a dog. It was a Christmas movie, and they break up, and the dog is depressed, so they have to like spend time around each other to make the dog happy. And I said to my wife, like, I'll watch this thing because it's got dogs in it. There were not enough dogs in the movie. Like, the dogs were not as central as they should have been, but it was fine.
1: Did they get back together at the end?
0: Of course.
1: All right.
0: Like, that's
1: spoiler
0: the
1: alert.
0: This is the thing I killed. Like, the shows I like the most are the shows that randomly kill off a character that you don't see coming. Because I when I watch, like, the cliffhanger at the end of, like, the 90210 episode as a high schooler, I'm like, yeah, they're coming back because they're on their contract. Like, there's no, like, real drama there. And, like, with these Hallmark movies, like, you know, I can, in 5 minutes, okay, the guy's from out of town, he's the bad guy. Oh, the old boyfriend from the high school whose parents had the Christmas tree for him, he's going to be the love interest. She's going to come back, and they're all going to be happy. Like, I've got the entire movie in 8 seconds, and yet there are hundreds of them, and they make money.
1: Yeah, people love it.
0: They're cheap to make, and for whatever reason, there's a class of people, I want to say women, but I don't want to be completely gender-based. But primarily women who just eat this stuff up, like, you know, we watch sports. I suffer through that. But then the other thing that I'm trying to do, I've been introducing her too slowly, is we're going back and watching Brooklyn Nine-Nine because she had never seen that. And I've been reminded what a great actor Andre, and I'm going to butcher his last name, Brauer.
1: Yeah, I know what you're talking about.
0: When you think about Brauer, thank you. His best role will always be in Glory, which is my favorite movie ever made. And I watched it again like 3 days ago because I saw him in Brooklyn Nine-Nine. I went to bed watching Glory. But if you think of all the things he was in, he was the random guy in Striking Distance. He was the attorney, and he was incredible in that. He was great on Homicide. I mean, like his delivery, the seriousness that he brought to Homicide, and then the light, like sort of airy he brings to Nine-Nine. The guy's just got range. So that's kind of what we're watching right now. And then obviously I'm watching the Bears And last night was tough. And I had I been in the arena, I'd have been throwing crap on the ice, too. And by the way, that's the second time this year that Hershey hockey has made national news. We had a brawl between two midget teams on the ice in that halftime period. Yeah. And by the way, which I also thought was great. So I'm the problem. But yeah, that's, you know, this is that time of year where, like, I watch less TV and more, you know. Oh, the one other thing I did discover, and I have to pass this on to everybody who has trouble sleeping. Apparently, YouTube has a bunch of these, like, hypnosis videos. Some of them will feed you full of history facts. So I fall asleep listening to history facts and wake up in the morning feeling smarter, even though I'm probably dumber.
1: You can put in a lot of weird stuff there, too, Scott.
0: Yeah, I know. That's what actually, it's funny you said that, because, like, I actually made myself watch one fully awake to make sure, like, halfway through, they're like, and now you should vote for, you know, like,
1: yeah,
0: I
1: make sure, sure they, you know, tell you the world's flat. All right, you
0: wait,
1: brought
0: wait,
1: it.
0: What? The world's not flat?
1: Now, I think we proved that with Artemis. Brian, I should have had you on earlier as a guest, but what are you watching?
2: I'm watching a wonderful show called Rooster. I think it's on HBO.
0: Yeah, it's HBO. Yeah. Yeah. Is it good?
2: Oh, it's great. It's this kind of, you know, throwback, really sweet story about a guy who has to teach at a, looks like Hobart College, Adam, and his daughter's there. And it's about him. It's about his daughter. It's about a little bit of a tension between how he talks and the sort of political correctness on the university campus, but it's all handled really lovely with a good spirit. Steve Carell is hysterical. I love the show. Really recommend it.
0: Cool.
2: The other.
0: Is it a good wife show? Would my wife enjoy it?
2: Oh, she would love it.
0: Perfect.
2: Absolutely.
0: Thank you. That's what I'm looking for.
2: And the other show I'm watching is a show called, hold on, Corporate Retreat. It's do you remember that show Jury Duty a couple of years ago where they had,
0: yes,
2: like, so they filmed one person wasn't in on it, but everyone else was actors, and they went through a whole jury trial, and it's sort of the show is about testing the character of the person who doesn't know.
0: It was a fantastic show.
2: The Corporate Retreat's the same concept at a fictional company's corporate retreat, and it's testing this gentleman's character. He turns out to be a wonderful guy. The characters are absolutely hilarious, and it's perfect viewing for relaxation and tuning out Trump world.
1: All right. Well, I got some shows. So I'm watching the last season of The Boys. I think Dave's a big fan of it. In my mind, this is entering Walking Dead territory, where I'm just sort of trying to be done with this show already. It's sort of, to me at least, it's lost its luster. It's going on too long, and this is the last season, so I'm happy to see that. I'm also watching Euphoria. Brian, I'm surprised you watching Euphoria. That's right in your wheelhouse.
0: It's like a teenage show.
1: Well, see, people
0: are grown ass man.
1: People keep saying I'm too old to watch Euphoria. I'm like, half the audience are old guys like me.
0: For all the wrong reasons. If you want to be part of that club, I think Eric Swalwell's got a space for you in this club.
1: No, it's actually a really good show. I do enjoy it. Brian, I'm surprised you don't watch that.
2: No, it's probably going to be one of those shows that I tune into later and then devour it over the weekend. Right. Yeah, but I've heard good things about it, at least the first two seasons. I heard this latest season is crap.
1: No, I thought the latest season's awesome, but the wokesters don't like it. So that's all you need to know.
2: Oh,
0: the reason why they don't like it now is because Sydney Sweeney, when she did it before, was an unknown commodity. Now that, you know, it's been 3 years since the last season, she's now a lot more of a known commodity. So they don't like it because of her.
1: And she's a pocket or a closet Trumpian, apparently. So
0: she's also an OnlyFans model on the show, right?
1: Yeah, exactly. And the last thing I'm watching, I just finished it up, a limited series on, I believe it's on Netflix, called Something Very Bad Is Going to Happen. It's a horror show. And I know Dave doesn't like spoilers, but I don't think I'm spoiling anything by saying that by the end of the series, something very bad does happen.
0: That's good enough.
1: And it reminds me of one of the best movies I've seen over the last 15 years was called Brawl in Cell Block 99 with Vince Vaughn. I don't know if you saw that, Brian. And the great thing is no spoilers involved here, but by the end of the movie, there is indeed a brawl in Cell Block 99, and it is awesome.
0: Listen, so. Vince Vaughn and Russell Crowe are two of my favorite actors right now for one very, very simple reason. When I first started dating my wife, they were really hot, and my wife was obsessed with, like, not obsessed, but she would, you know, oh, boy, Russell Crowe and Gladiator, that's a good-looking dude. Now I can go, hey, Russell Crowe and I aren't that far apart anymore.
1: Yeah, Vince Vaughn, too.
0: Yeah, absolutely. They put on weight. They got old. I'm like, thank God their metabolism caught up with them. Hey, real quick, before I forget, the name of that movie that I couldn't remember was Merv, and that's why I couldn't remember it. The name of the dog was Merv, and that's a horrible dog name. Who names
1: what kind of dog was it?
0: It was kind of a mix. It was a littler dog, and
1: there was like Jack Russell Terriers in these movies.
0: I need I don't know if you ever saw Arthur the King, the movie Arthur the King. Great movie. And literally, I had to be promised before I saw it that the dog doesn't die. But that dog is the movie. Like, the movie is the dog. Like, that's what I want. When I go to a dog movie, I want the dog to take over the movie.
1: Well, all right. Well, so you're not necessarily endorsing that movie or recommending it.
0: If you have to watch a movie with your wife on a Friday night, it's not that bad.
1: Okay.
0: That's about as good. Although I would say Nona's is better.
1: Gotcha.
0: You know, we're talking about Vince Vaughn.
1: All right, everybody. Well, we're just about out of time here on this episode of Latour Live. I'd like to thank our guest today, intern Caleb, for coming in and sharing his thoughts. And
4: thank you.
1: I'm sure you'll be on before you go off to college, but we'll good luck with that.
4: Thank you very much.
1: You'll have fun. And Brian, as usual, thank you again for joining us from California. And we'll see what the results are in a couple weeks out there.
2: Absolutely. Thank you.
1: All right. We'll be back with a new episode next week. Latour Live, WHP 580.

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1: Deadly incident at Denver's International Airport. I'm Jack Callahan, Fox News. A person referred to as a pedestrian was struck and killed by a Frontier Airlines plane taking off for Los Angeles last night. Fox's Madeline Rivera with details.
2: Frontier Airlines says flight 4345 was taking off for Los Angeles from Denver when it hit a pedestrian on the runway around 11:20 p.m. local time. In air traffic control recording, the pilot can be heard reporting the incident and saying there was an engine fire. Smoke was reported in the cabin, forcing the crew to begin an evacuation via slides. Airport officials say the Denver fire department quickly put out that fire and emergency crews bus the passengers back to the terminal.
1: Denver airport officials confirmed the victim was at least partially sucked into the jet's engine, unknown why someone was standing on the runway. The Iran and the United States still trading blows in the Persian Gulf, testing the limits of a fragile ceasefire, as Fox's Ashley Webster reports from Tel Aviv.
3: There has been plenty of military action around the Strait of Hormuz. The very latest saw a U.S. F/A-18 Super Hornet fire on two empty Iranian-flagged oil tankers that were heading towards a port in Iran. Both vessels were disabled. Let's not forget there is a ceasefire in existence, but apparently it's a little shaky. Now, according to Central Command, the blockade is preventing more than 70 tankers capable of transporting more than $13 billion worth of oil from entering Iranian ports.
1: President Trump says a peace deal with Iran could be signed soon. State Department has sanctioned four Chinese-based entities accused of supporting Iran's military during Operation Epic Fury. Those firms include EarthEye. They allegedly provided satellite imagery to Iran's military. 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
11: Well, good morning. Welcome. Tim Decker here. Last week I was with you live on location from Omaha, Nebraska, and I'm happy to announce I am back home. All well and good, and the airport situation was not bad for us, only because Omaha Epley Airfield is a relatively smaller airport, and the security line with the TSA was really not much of an issue at all, and we went from there Chicago back here to Harrisburg, and on the way out, it was obviously the opposite. And if any of you have ever had the fortunate experience, which I think it is, of being able to fly out of Harrisburg, you know, because it's a smaller airport, that it's usually pretty seamless getting through a security. And last week it was. So like I shared with all of you, we had an excellent time out there celebrating my mom's honorary gift to University of Nebraska Medical Center when she passed on last year. And again, it was an amazing service. I also mentioned that when we were out there in Omaha, ironically, it was the same time that Berkshire Hathaway, Warren Buffett's founding company, which I believe he took over and started managing, if I recall, was in 1965. You'll have to double check that, but I think that's accurate. Anyway, they have an annual meeting of all of the shareholders that have invested in Berkshire Hathaway. And it really is, I would say it's almost like a cult, but not obviously in a religious way at all. But it's like a cult-like following, many of them who have just honored and followed Buffett and put often their life savings in his decision-making hands, and year after year, they go out there. That's why he has the nickname, the Oracle of Omaha. And typically, there's about 40 to 45,000 of them out there. This last year, this last week, there was less than that. And it's going to be interesting now that Greg Abel has taken over the reins from Warren himself as of the end of last year. And I had mentioned on last week's show, and I was not able to get to it, that even Warren Buffett has come out in recent years and has proclaimed and has said over and over again that people cannot realistically expect that Berkshire Hathaway is going to be able to post the returns that they have had over 3, 4, 5 decades. And if you understand what Berkshire Hathaway is, it's almost like when you invest in Berkshire Hathaway, it's similar to investing in a mutual fund. What happens is Berkshire owns numerous companies. They own some Apple. I'm trying to remember some of the other. I believe they have some energy companies like Chevron. But anyway, when you're investing in Berkshire, these shareholders, they basically are entrusting. In the past, it was Warren Buffett and Charlie Munger, who in the last few years has passed on as well. And Warren himself now is 95. But in essence, you're turning your money over to them. Excuse me. And entrusting them to pick individual stocks and invest in operating companies. And I had mentioned that because of the fact that Buffett has made it clear that some of the outperformance that they've had in decades past, which they had some amazing returns, a lot of it had to do with the fact that back then, information was not as easily and readily available as it is now. And markets have become much, much more efficient, which means information is readily available to everyone now. So when you pick a stock to buy or you have a stock that you own to sell, the information that you're looking at to help you make those decisions is the same information that millions of other investors are looking at the same time. So you're competing with each other while you're both looking at the same playbook or the same information. And Buffett has even said that when he passes on, and remember, he has been probably one of the greatest stock pickers going back over the last 50, 60 years that there's ever been. And I have the utmost respect for that. But he has said over the last 10, 15 years that he is or has become a huge fan of, you guessed it, low-cost, low-priced index funds and building a portfolio of those. And like I shared with you last week, even to the extent that he has built into his own estate plan that when the good Lord takes him home, money that's going to be left for his wife going into a trust or however he has his estate plan arranged, that's going to go into index funds. So two things. Number one, if one of the greatest stock pickers historically of all times has turned the corner and has embraced the fact that trying to outperform the markets by thinking that even he or his management team have information that nobody else has or that they can better interpret that information, he has made it very, very clear that the money that he's going to leave for his wife is not going to be all going into Berkshire Hathaway. Is actually going to go into some index funds. And I had mentioned that I was going to share with you the actual returns. And let me find this. I had it opened up here. Let's see. Well, you know what? I might have to bring these numbers back up right after the break. Yeah, let's do that. I've got them here somewhere on my computer. And we'll bring them up. But let's go to our first break. When we come back, we're going to go to the phones. But right before we go to the phones, I will share with you very quickly here some numbers of what the returns of Berkshire Hathaway have been over the last year, 5 years, 10 years, 15 years, relative to the broad market of the U.S. and similar to what you could have actually returned in an index fund. So let's go to our first break. When we come back, we'll pick right back up. Also, let me give you the phone numbers. You can reach me here at 717. 717-540-0580. That's 717-540-0580 or 800-724-5801. I almost forgot the phone number, which I've been saying that same number for decades now. But anyway, let's go to the break. Do not go anywhere. We'll be right back.
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11: Brian, welcome back. We're going to go to Judy in just 1 minute here. Hang on there, Judy, if you would be so kind. I'll be right with you. I just wanted to wrap this up as it relates to Berkshire Hathaway and how over the last several years their returns have lagged the broad market index of large, mid-size, and small stocks using the Morningstar's broad index as a comparison that they have here. And let me share some numbers with you. Over the last week, just this past week, Berkshire was up at a positive 0.62%. The broad index was up a positive 2.20%. Over the last month, Berkshire was actually down 0.79, so roughly 0.75%, while the broad market index had a positive 8.87% over the last month. 3 months, Berkshire negative 6.33, the broad index of U.S. stocks a positive 6.77, so almost a 12% difference there. Year to date this year, Berkshire down 5.31, the broad U.S. market index that is compared against positive 8.44. Over the last year, Berkshire minus 7.27, the broad index positive 31.7. The last 3 years, Berkshire positive 13.43. The index positive 22.79. 5 years, Berkshire positive 10.35% average annual return. The broad index positive 12.46. The last 10 years, Berkshire positive 12.65% average annual return. The broad index positive 15.20%. 10 years, Berkshire positive 12.65, the broad market U.S. index positive 15.20, and lastly, going back 15 years, Berkshire positive 12.60, the broad index 13.76. Now, I want to be the first one to say that if you go back decades further, there were times that Berkshire trounced the indexes, hands down. But the point is, over the last 15 years, as Buffett himself has become a fan of index funds and markets have become much, much more efficient, good luck. Because if Berkshire and Buffett and his track record and all the amazing people he have there at Berkshire, if they haven't, and they have faded into the sunset, at least of late, relative to building that beautiful, diversified portfolio of low-cost index type of funds, then you should ask yourself, why would you ever think you could? Or worse yet, why would you get sucked into, lured into believing that some financial advisor or financial advisory firm have a crystal ball that's better than Buffett's over the last 10, 15 years? Good luck. All right, let's go to the phones. We have Judy from Harrisburg, who I owe the utmost gratitude towards. I appreciate your patience, Judy, and how can I help you?
13: Oh, that's fine. Thank you. What are structured notes? Somebody recommended that, but then I had somebody said, no, no, no. And I don't even know I don't understand them. What is it?
11: Well, I'm glad you called in and asked. And I know last week you had called in, and I, again, very much appreciate you calling back because we weren't able to get to your call. And actually, honestly, this is a topic that I have wanted to discuss, so your timing is perfect. And let me just open up by saying, structured notes are in that family of what I call gimmick investments. They're in the family of fixed indexed annuities. Structured notes are part of that same family in that the pitch sounds so good in that we're going to let you participate in the returns of the market, but you're going to have protection on the downside. Well, let me just share with you some objective information, and then ultimately you and the listeners can decide. Number one, let's talk about some of the material drawbacks that are often underappreciated. Number one, structured notes are actually unsecured debt of a bank. So it's like a bond in that you're making a loan to a bank, but it's unsecured. In other words, you are relying on the success, the financial success of the bank to be assured that ultimately you will get your money back at some point in the future. So the returns on these structured notes and the yields depend on the underlying asset that they put your money in, whatever that is, as well as the ability of the bank to be able to pay you back. All I need to say, and we will talk about this more in a minute, is do you remember, Judy, back in the financial crisis of 2007, 2008, do you remember hearing about Shearson Lehman going bankrupt?
13: Yeah.
11: Well, those structured notes that many, many people had been lured into to buy from them were worthless because the bank went under. So, number one, think about you are effectively lending money to the issuer, in this case the bank, and they take your money, and guess what they do with it? They use derivatives. Derivatives, as Buffett himself once said, are weapons of financial mass destruction. They're fine when they work, but when they don't work and we go through any major crisis, they can backfire and they can sometimes even blow up. There are things like options, puts and calls. It's very complex. And as I've shared with all of you many times over the years, the more complex a financial product is, the less likely the consumer is really going to understand and appreciate how it works, and the more likely that that product has been designed to transfer money from your pocket to their pocket. So the more complex they can make it, the more confusing it is for investors. And I would be curious if anyone who has gotten talked into putting money into these, if they really, really understand the options that are involved with this, the derivatives and how it works. Number two, complexity. I just explained that, and it's lack of transparency. These structures can be highly engineered. There's what's called barriers and auto calls and knock-ins and participation caps and buffers. Well, participation cap, just as one of those, is if the markets go up, you can participate in a certain amount of that, but then they're going to cap what you get. So anything over and above that, they keep. You don't get. And they're hard to understand. It's really hard to understand what the true probabilities of your outcomes will be, what the risk-reward trade-offs are. And even sophisticated investors can misprice risk, path dependency, etc. So what looks like or what's pitched as principal protection or income enhancement often hides payoffs or trade-offs that are within there. I mentioned the upside on the capped returns. Perfect example would be if the S&P 500 goes up 25% and your note capped you at 10 to 12, then anything over above that 10 to 12 up to the 25% you would not receive. Hidden costs. Structured notes embed derivative pricing spreads, issuer profit margins, distribution fees. All of these are buried in the products. You typically pay more versus replicating a strategy that you could do on your own. Number five, liquidity risk. Most structured notes are not traded on exchanges. There's a very thin market for most of them, which means if you need to sell early, you are relying on whatever the issuer, the bank, is willing to pay you. And you can also pay large bid-ask spreads. Well, what does that mean? Well, the ask is the price that you pay, which usually has a markup, and the bid is the price that you sell it at. And there's a spread in there. They can make money off of that. You can take a loss even if the underlying hasn't moved much. Number six, call risk. Some of these are callable, which means the bank can at any time decide to call your note, send your money back, and all those returns that you thought you were going to get, you never received. Number seven, downside risk still exists, even though they are so-called buffered or protected. What they do typically, Judy, is they will say you are protected if the markets decline down, let's say, 20%. But anything over and above that, so if the market drops 30 or 40, you are not protected. You can lose that. Tax complexity. Depending on the structure, your returns may be taxed as ordinary income and not capital gains. And there's also the issue of potential what's called phantom income, which means even though you didn't receive the income, if they report it as phantom income, you can be taxed on a 1099. So this can reduce your after-tax returns. Number nine, opportunity cost. Because of the capped upside and the early calls that they can make and the structured payoff, you can, over longer periods of times, in all probability, you will underperform what you could have earned with a simple, broadly diversified, balanced portfolio of index funds, always in line with your goals and, you know, obviously your objectives and your financial plan. And number 10, model risk and market assumptions. The pricing of these are all based on the assumptions that they use, the correlation estimates, interest rate assumptions, and, you know, who knows exactly what that's going to be. Finally, they pay commissions, so you have sales individuals who are incentivized to sell these to receive commissions. They can range as much as 1-3%. And also the ongoing expenses because of everything that's built into them can, you know, often be as much as 2% a year as well. So there is a detailed overview. I hope the takeaway is they are extremely complex. They are engineered to make money for the issuers while you are exposing yourself to expenses and risks that you may not be aware of. So,
13: thank you. You explained it very well. I understand now totally. Thank you.
11: Now there's going to be a test. Are you ready?
13: Try me.
11: Yeah. No. You don't need to remember all of that other than they're extremely complex, they're expensive, and it's like putting money in a black hole without understanding everything that they're doing with it. And they they're okay as long as everything is going along okay. But when something happens, like during COVID or, you know, sharp market declines, these things can blow up just when you thought you were in something safe. So,
13: yeah. Luckily, I'm not in it. So,
11: good for you.
13: Thank you.
11: You are welcome. I wish you the best. And thanks again for all your patience.
13: Thank you, too. Thank you.
11: You bet. All right, we're going to go to the news. Don't go anywhere. We'll be right back.
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14: Stephen, 17 Americans on board a cruise ship hit by a hantavirus outbreak will be quarantined in Nebraska.
15: My message to the American people is, please don't worry. Don't. This is not one of those things like COVID where you know there's 15 different alarm bells. And right. The CDC team that is tracking this is absolutely amazing. We've been working with the partners across the government. They've been doing an incredible job.
14: National Institutes of Health Director Dr. Jay Bhattacharya on Fox and Friends Weekend. A plane departing Denver International Airport hits and kills a pedestrian on the runway during takeoff on Friday.
2: In audio from air traffic control, a pilot can be heard reporting the incident and alerting about an engine fire. Frontier says there was smoke in the cabin, but airport officials say the Denver Fire Department quickly put that fire out.
14: Fox's Madeline Rivera. 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
7: It's an ugly start to our weekend. Rain showers on and off today. We say soggy. Look for highs in the low 60s. Tonight, skies clear out, but still a few showers here or there. The overnight low 52. Tomorrow, Mother's Day looking good. Mostly sunny and warmer. Highs get into the low 70s. Rain showers greet us early on Monday. I'm CBS 21 meteorologist Tom Russell.
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11: All right, welcome back. Second half of Financial Freedom. Before we go back to the phones, I just want to provide a quick announcement. You're going to want to make a note of this. We are going to be providing and presenting a live webinar. We are charging

0: possibly for your heirs. I mean, they've got it. It's, again, it's like a maze. Well, we on, again, Wednesday, May 20th from 11 a.m. to noon, we're going to be exploring senior living options, assessing a continuing care retirement community. And this webinar is going to be designed to guide you through the key factors to consider when evaluating CCRCs. 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And there will also be an opportunity, I believe, for you to ask some questions. So please, if this is a topic that you want to learn more about, and I know many of you do, you're not going to want to miss this. We added this announcement to the podcast that we sent out on Monday this past week. We're going to add it again this week. So if you did not receive that, or you are not on the email list to automatically receive the podcast of my show here every week, please go to, you can actually, you can email us at financialfreedom@greenspringadvisors.com. 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And to do that, all you have to do is go to our website, which is greenspringadvisors.com. 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The upper right-hand corner, click on where it says About in the drop-down box. Then you'll see Radio Show, and then you can provide us with your email address there. So this is a webinar that you're going to want to share with your family, your friends. Pass the word on. And again, it's Wednesday, May 20th from 11 to 12 p.m. And we can send you out the information as to how you can register. So I just wanted to share that with you. All right, let's go to the phones. I believe we have our good friend Joan. Good morning, Joan. How are you, young lady?
1: I'm okay, about the same. I'm listening to your thing here. That's a great word, deteriorate. I mean, gee whiz. we have so many words. We talk, we say demise, ultimately, and declining, all that,
0: yep.
1: Right? Anyway,
0: yep.
1: That's
0: yep.
1: Good. I just wanted to say that I didn't know that the Wizard of Omaha, as he was known, is still living. Is that possible?
0: Yep. Yeah, yeah. He was out there. He only spoke for about 15 minutes, but I believe he's 95, and he was sitting up there with his cane and seemed sharp as a tack. So, yeah.
1: I'm sure, yeah. He was on a TV show one time with Bill Gates. They said, two richest guys. And they had an interesting presentation. Anyway, I just wanted to comment on conditions and everything now. You know, yeah, I keep thinking of your word evidence, the evidence
0: yeah.
1: shows. That's what you use. That's good. The thing about predicting and guessing the market, you know?
0: Yep.
1: The weather guesses are doing a lot better, don't you think?
0: Yeah.
1: Our weather
0: yeah.
1: guesses. They, but
0: or the
1: you know,
0: astrologers, if, yeah.
1: I guess so. If you can't predict and it can't be timed or called, then you got to predict often.
0: Yeah. Yep.
1: Right?
0: Yeah. It's prediction versus.

0: is preparation, and preparation embraces the fact that you, nor I, nor anybody else can reliably predict. Now, if you keep predicting the same thing over and over again, eventually, you know, even a stop clock is right two times a day, you know, so you're going to get lucky once in a while. But no, you're absolutely right.
1: That's good. And the last thing I wanted to mention is that the Harrisburg Airport, which you probably know, is a very it's a really long field, right?
0: Mm-hmm.
1: I guess a lot of people around. I lived here 100 years before I knew that. And that even Air Force One is known to come up here to do touch and goes.
0: Yeah. Yeah. No, it's we're very fortunate to have such a great airport in our backyard. It's only about a 25-minute drive for me, so it comes in very handy. Absolutely. I love that airport.
1: So, anyway, keep up the good work, huh?
0: Well, thank you, Joan. I always love hearing from you, and I haven't asked you in a while, but I'm going to ask you again now. I would love an opportunity for you and I to meet and have a coffee or something. So if you're open to that, make sure you let JC know and give him your phone number and I'll call you. And the coffee, by the way, will be on me. I'll even pick up the tab.
1: Hey, another great word you used, I could apply it today, is mercurial.
0: Mercurial, yeah.
1: Yeah.
0: Yeah. I've heard that before.
1: It's like elusive, is it not?
0: Okay.
1: Yep. If you ever saw Mercury, you know how it is. Did you ever see Mercury? It's dangerous to touch. So, thank you so much. Bye.
0: Bye-bye, Joan. Thank you. Our good friend, Joan, I have been so blessed over the years to meet so many of you. I have not met most of you in person yet. Would welcome that. Number one, if you ever have an interest and you want a second opinion as it relates to your financial life and all your investments, and you want to explore developing a goal-driven financial plan that can really have an impact on your life, not only for you and your family, to help address what Joan was talking about of not trying to predict but prepare instead. Hopefully, if it makes sense, I will meet even more of you. But I have met many of you. Many of you have become clients over the years, and I will continue to say thank you to everyone. And it's absolutely amazing that I've been blessed for going on 36 years now to have been here with all of you. And good Lord willing, we'll be together for years to come. All right, we're going to take our final break. If you have anything that you'd like to ask of me, you can reach me at 717-540-0580 or 800-724-5801. And when we come back, JC, my producer, has something that he wants to ask of me. So you're not going to want to miss that. We'll be right back.
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0: All right, welcome back. Final segment of Financial Freedom. We're going to bring up Mr. JC, my world-class producer, he has some things that he wants to ask of me that I thought would be a benefit to everyone else. So, JC, take it away.
7: Well, first of all, this is the first time I've ever actually been live on your show. I'm in your ear all the time, but I'm never on the air, so I appreciate this. My whole question wraps around something that I've been seeing and getting emails on all week that talk about the stock market and how it's about to crash. And we aren't talking about crash. I'm talking about bottom out 2008, Great Depression type of crash, where everything is just totally wiped out. Mm-hmm. And the things they cited were the fact that home repairs were down. Home Depot, all these companies were not selling anything. Realty is down. Realtors are not selling homes. They go on to talk about all the products that are going up in price, gas, all the different areas that are being affected that we are feeling every day in our lives. And they're saying all of this is going to hit the fan. And at some point in time, when all this falls out, we're all going to lose everything. Now, being a loyal Financial Freedom listener, my first reaction is, hey, you stick with it. If it goes down now, it's going to be back. It's going to be back bigger and better. And that's exactly what I told my younger sister last night. But what I started thinking is, I'm an old head. I'm not going to be around that much longer. You talk about 5 or 10 years down the line. That may be a long time for me, and I may not make it. So what do I do? Do I go ahead and cash out now so at least I have a little something to exist on, or do I try to weather the storm? And that's where I thought I'd come to you and ask you, what the heck do you do?
0: Yeah, no, that's a good question. And it's one that often comes up in our office when we meet with new clients and existing clients for reviews. First thing I would ask is, when you say they are saying this, who are they?
7: Well, they are just about all these supposed financial institutions like the Yahoos, the different places that supposedly have financial information. And I'll be honest, I can't name them right off the top of my head. Yeah. I'm just saying that I've just received emails continuously on this, and they all seem to be on the same thing.
0: Yeah. Okay. Well, reason why I asked that is, I mean, you know as well as I do, you always have to consider the source, number one. You have to ask yourself, what's the motive behind this fear-mongering, and remembering that they don't know a thing about you or a thing about me, and so to think that they have any reason other than to capture your attention or my attention or anyone, there has to be a motive behind that, and often it is to ultimately lead you down a path or put in front of you things like, you know, so what's the answer? What do you do? Well, you buy gold, or you put it under the mattress. But it's usually followed by some recommendations that incentivize them financially, number one. Number two, this is nothing new, as you know. Fear-mongering all over the internet and everything. Nothing captures people's attention than fear, and painting a picture of something devastating happening that could impact you, like what you said, financially. So let me just share two thoughts on that, and hopefully this will help you. Number one, all of that information, and you've heard me say this hundreds of times on this show, all that information that you just shared, that they are sharing with you about, you know, Home Depot and, you know, all these data that's out there and what's going on over in Iran and, you know, politically what's going on, all of that information, remember, that is known, not just by you, not just by them, but it's known by everybody, which means markets take all of that news and they take that into consideration when they price the value of the company stocks. So that is what I was talking about earlier, and why Buffett has become such a index fan is he believes markets are much more efficient. And then the second thing I'll leave you with is, when you prepare and you make sure, and this is what I would recommend for you, make sure that you sit down, look at the math, and always make sure you have 7 to 10 years worth of what you're going to need for income and things that you're going to have to withdraw. That's not in stocks, but you have in stable things like CDs and bonds and things like that. So when the markets go down again, you don't have to worry about selling, because you have enough to get you through 7-10 years. Markets come back up and you fill the buckets up again. So hope that helps you.
7: It does. Thank you.
0: All right. Thank you. And thanks to everyone else. We will be with you next week. Keep the faith. Optimism is
8: financial
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8: 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The opinions expressed by Tim Decker and Greenspring Advisors on this show are their own and do not reflect the opinions of WHB 580. All statements and opinions expressed are based upon information considered reliable, although it should not be relied upon as such. Any statements or opinions are subject to change without notice. Information presented is for educational purposes only and is not an offer or solicitation for the sale or purchase of any specific securities, investments, or investment strategies. Investments involve risk and, unless otherwise stated, are not guaranteed. Information expressed does not take into account your specific situation or objectives, and thus is not intended as a recommendation for any individual. Listeners are always encouraged to seek advice from a qualified tax, legal, or investment advisor to determine whether any information presented may be suitable for their specific situation. Past performance is not indicative of future performance. Endorsements that may be part of the production are not solicited but may be chosen for publication by Greenspring Advisors. Endorsers are not compensated. The endorsement may not be representative of the experience of current clients and does not provide a guarantee of success.
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9: Death. I'm Paul Stevens, Fox News. Frontier Airlines reporting one of its planes hit and killed a person on a runway during a takeoff at Denver International Airport on Friday.
10: The collision forcing the flight to abort takeoff as it was heading for Los Angeles. The FAA now out with a statement, and they say during departure from Denver International Airport to LAX, Frontier Airlines Flight 4345 struck a person on runway 17L. The Airbus A321 evacuated passengers using emergency slots. The incident occurred at approximately 11:30 p.m. local time. The FAA is investigating. In audio from air traffic control, a pilot can be heard reporting the incident and alerting about an engine fire. Frontier says there was smoke in the cabin, but airport officials say the Denver Fire Department quickly put that fire out. There were 224 passengers and 7 crew members on board.
9: And that's Fox's Madeline Rivera. Denver airport officials now confirm the victim was at least partially sucked into one of the aircraft's engines. President Trump honoring military moms at the White House as the U.S. and Iran continue to exchange blows on the battlefield.
11: President Trump honoring Gold Star mothers in the Rose Garden as U.S. forces disabled 2 more vessels for violating the U.S. blockade on Iranian ports. It's the latest attack in a tit-for-tat between the two nations. CENTCOM released new images of the 4 U.S.-guided missile destroyers that faced incoming fire from Iran while traversing some 500 miles through the Persian Gulf and the Strait of Hormuz. The U.S. carried out retaliatory strikes, but the president insists the ceasefire is still in place.
9: Fox's Aisha Hazmi at the White House. While the ceasefire reportedly continues, a peace deal is yet to be made between the U.S. and Iran. And President Trump says U.S. forces will do what's necessary in the continuing conflict. America's listening to Fox News.
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14: Are you a parent who feels guilty about screen time?
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0: Well, the weekend it is. Welcome at home with Gary Sullivan, taking you through another weekend, getting a few things done around the home, getting you organized, cleaning up the house, maybe doing a little painting, maybe start planning on a little project or so. 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So we'll chat about what you're working on. And yesterday we had a lot of good questions about literally all kinds of things, but we didn't cover, I know we covered decks and we covered some other things. One of the things we didn't really talk about a lot is the garage itself. I got some tips for you there. But another thing, I know a lot of folks are getting in a position, especially in the Midwest and Northeast, maybe getting patio furniture out. Maybe you got an old wood porch swing or something made of wood, not the plastic wicker look. And, you know, it's starting to get gray, maybe, you know, pretty weathered, needs your attention. The question is always, you know, what do I put on there? What do I want to leave it a natural wood? Do I want to paint it? And I can tell you right now on porch furniture, you can do both. Paint's going to last longer. So considering that the paint's going to last longer, that might be a direction you want to go. And if that's the case, I'd really recommend a urethane trim enamel. It does a really, really good job against the sun. It'll give you a really good look. You can do it in a satin. You can do it in a semi-gloss. And I'm telling you that particular paint probably lasts you 8 to 10 years on a wood porch swing. Now, some people are going, I'm not painting a wood porch swing. I want it to look wood. Well, that's fine. You can sand it. You can restain it. But what you have on there now is probably a protectant, like a urethane, and a stain. So we're probably going to have to sand that down, which is really going to be a project. Or maybe use some stripper on there and actually remove the protective coating and then sand the stain out of it, then restain. But when you get to putting that protective coating on there, do not use a polyurethane. Polyurethane has little to no UV block, and that wood will gray out much quicker, or as quick as it did last time when you had that, which when he uses a spar urethane. So my suggestion on that is if the stain, if it just looks a little gray, what I would do is I would lightly sand it, and with a probably 400 to 600 grit sanding sponge, and then apply the spar urethane. That way it's a clear finish. It'll still look natural. It'll have a UV block. It won't gray out as fast, and you'll have that natural look. Now, that's going to be, you know, depending on how much sun it gets, it's still going to be a 3 to 5 year proposition there, whereas your paint can be 10 years. But that's a decision you need to make. But I've seen so many people, they go through all this work and they're sanding and they're stripping the stain out, or sanding the stain out, stripping the urethane off, and then they put a urethane on it again. And unfortunately, that's going to amber, and it's probably going to peel, and it's probably going to do that in the first 3 years. So make sure you're using the right product for that particular project for sure. All right, our phone number is 800-823-8255. We'll kick things off with Don. Don, welcome. Hey, Don.
1: Good morning.
0: Yes, sir.
1: Good morning. How are you?
0: I'm doing fine. Thank you.
1: Yes, sir. I don't think your screener heard that I do have two questions, so if you could allow me time on the second one. My first main question, I was assisting my daughter. You know, we're down here in the South, in Shreveport, Louisiana. And she has a townhouse built in 82. And like a hailstorm here a while back, a few months ago, damaged her roof, but that's not, we're getting that changed. But there were three areas, and maybe four, of her vinyl siding that was damaged. It's, one's a little hole, and the other two areas are cracked. And, you know, it feels very brittle. Anyway, the vinyl siding. What are options to camouflage, or, you know, obviously you're not going to get the same color, or, but to fix the initial thing, or what are some options that you might suggest to resolve that the least evasive way, least expensive way?
0: Well,
1: you're talking about a two-story also. It's like it's only 800 square foot, but it's a big whole wall.
0: I'm not so, you know, boy, it's a tough one. Ideally, when it's got holes in it and it's cracked, you replace the siding. And you're right, Don, replacing that siding, vinyl siding, even though the color is baked all the way through that siding, that top layer of coloring is also faded a little bit because of the sun.
1: Yes.
0: So it's
1: not to mention it's still very brittle, you know, in areas that it's never broken. And it's only three little areas.
0: So, you know, you can, it depends what you really want to look like. We can patch it, but it's never going to look perfect. Okay. So you use the word camouflage. So it sounds like that's the direction you want to go in. And
1: I was thinking of trying that first. And what do you mean by passion? What would one use? I was thinking of like a facade, something that looked like it was made there. An example being, like, I remember we as kids, we accidentally burnt our countertop. That plastic back homes of the 60s, the 50s and 60s. And my dad ended up cutting it out and putting it on a butcher block board. And it looked real nice.
0: Mm-hmm.
1: So it was camouflage with that. Is there something that's made to look good, or something
0: I could spray in there and lift
1: that plastic and pull it back out to look?
0: Yeah, you can camouflage stains and stuff, actual cracks and holes. It's hard to camouflage. One of the things that, vinyl siding, the way it is installed, I don't know if you've ever taken vinyl siding off. But the top of that, there's a little lip underneath the other siding panel, okay? And there's places to nail that siding up. And then there's a lip at the bottom where it snaps onto the other siding below it.
1: Right.
0: So you can, like, if it's cracked, there's a special tool that you can slide up underneath that siding. So the one that's damaged down at the bottom, slide underneath that, and it's almost like a little mini crowbar, if you will, and disconnect that so that you can, have to take the whole thing off, but you can tilt it up towards you, right, to get to the underside of that. Mm-hmm. And if it's cracked, even taking like a clear exterior tape or even a duct tape on the back side of that, and you know, as long as there's not a hole, it's just cracked, and pull that up in position of the crack where it looks like one piece again, and just tape the back of it and snap that siding back on. That would very possibly work. For the holes, I don't know, how big is it?
1: About the size of a golf ball.
0: About the size of a golf ball.
1: Yeah.
0: One of the things I've seen, again, as you pull that siding off, putting either like a paint stick, you know, wood paint stick, to give it something to patch on top of. You could put a little construction adhesive on a piece of wood, glue it to the back of the siding, and then come back and use something like a like a caulking or something along those lines, where it'd be a paintable caulking, like an acrylic latex caulking, fill that out, kind of smooth it out with a wet putty knife, and then come back and try to match the color of the siding. Maybe you have a piece of that siding that you can have the paint store match it and use a flat acrylic paint and just touch that up that way.
1: It certainly would be flat now if it wasn't before it is now. But when I start to take that apart, will that siding, I mean, it's very brittle feeling. Is that going to start just?
0: Well, I don't know. It may. It may. I don't. You know,
1: which,
0: I can't
1: which
0: see
1: really
0: it or
1: means
0: feel
1: the whole
0: it.
1: Wall just needs to be replaced.
0: Well, that it may come to that. I mean, that's kind of what I was saying. It may come to that. If you want to give that a try, though, you know, if you got some bushes around where that siding is, and just practice to see if that's going to pop off or not, without cracking further, that might be worth it. How old is that siding?
1: The house was built in 1982.
0: Yeah. So it's,
1: that wall faces east.
0: East, yeah. Yeah. So anyway, that's how you would patch it. I think it's one of those things, Don, to be honest with you, it probably should be replaced. But if you want to give it a try, I mean, I've been surprised before, too. You give it a whirl, yeah, and it's like, well, that came off pretty easy. The tape would certainly pull it back to flush. There wouldn't be any patching with it. You're just resupporting it. Or when you get that little crowbar in there, it may just, like you say, disintegrate or crumble or crack. I just don't know what's going to do it. You say it's brittle. I can't tell how brittle, and I probably wouldn't know anyway until I tried to take it off.
1: The second question, when you're talking to your guest earlier and y'all were talking about mice, these mice are, I'm assuming it's a mice getting into cars that are locked out in your driveway overnight.
0: Mm-hmm.
1: Do you have a fix for that? You know, I've heard about the peppermint.
0: Well, they hate
1: really
0: peppermint.
1: Do you have any other suggestions?
0: They hate peppermint, but they really hate spearmint. So there is a product called Mouse Magic. It's made by Bonide. It comes in a little, like a burlap, tiny little bag, and it's got this essential oil of spearmint and peppermint in it. And put that in the car, or, you know, tape it to the inside of, underneath the hood of the car, where it creates that odor where they're just not going to like it. I think that's what I would do on that. And, yeah, that may just keep them out of the way.
1: Yeah, they got after the wiring harness, which about $800 lighter.
0: Oh, yeah. Yeah, they love to chew wires. There's no question about that. But
1: so it's so the product is Mouse Magic?
0: Mouse Magic, yes.
1: Okay. All right. Thank you, sir.
0: All right. Very good. Thank you. Take care, Don. Good luck. Let me know how you make out on that siding. I'd be very interested. All right, we'll continue with your calls. It's 800-823-8255 at home with Gary Sullivan.
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0: All right, back to work we go. You're at home with Gary Sullivan. Thanks for joining me on the weekend. Our phone number, 800-823-8255. Talking home improvement. John, welcome.
1: Hi, Gary. Love your show.
0: Thank you.
1: We've got vinyl siding. It's about 8 years old. It's a blue color, and it's pretty heavily oxidized in some places. Yeah. And I wonder if you're familiar with the product Vinyl Renew, or that's supposed to last 10 years and restore the color, or maybe another product that's effective.
0: No, Vinyl Renew, I talked about that multiple times, and you're right. Vinyl siding oxidizes. The color's all the way through, but, man, within 6 months, especially like a blue or a red, red's another one that just oxidizes heavily. The Vinyl Renew products, there's one called Rejuvenate Outdoor Color Restore is another one. What it is there's a cleaner which cleans away the surface oxidation. Then there is a clear product that is put over that vinyl siding, which protects it from the UV rays of the sun, which minimizes oxidation. I don't know if it lasts 10 years. I don't know. I know what it says it does. It does. I just don't know what the lifespan of that is. So there's a cleaner, and then there's like a protectant. The protectant's real easy to put on. It's almost to the viscosity of water or milk. It looks like milk. It goes on white, dries clear, and that's the protectant. You know, it's labor intensive. Originally, that product was designed as a service. So people that clean windows and houses and everything, they can rejuvenate the siding. And I guess there was probably more work than money in it. So they brought that product out as a do-it-yourself product. And it's been out on the market probably 15, 20 years, maybe even more than that. But it works. I recommend it for a lot of people with vinyl shutters.
1: Okay. So. Yeah, we've heard reviews on it, and a lot of people have had pretty favorable comments about it.
0: Yeah, it definitely works. It's just, you know, it's a process. It's a little bit harder than painting a house. You got to clean it, and then you apply it. So maybe a little bit more difficult, but not much more.
1: Okay, well, that's what I've got my wife for.
0: Good luck with that. I love it, John. Thanks. Appreciate it. Take care. Oh, my. I get hit for those kind of things. All right. It's 800-823-8255. Yeah, easy for me to say. On that,
2: I was about to say that.
0: Vinyl Renew product, in all seriousness, it is a very good product. It's the answer to that particular problem. I remember, again, a number of years ago, I was at, I think the flood company was one of the first people that brought it to market. And it has been years ago, but they had red shutters or like a dark maroon shutter. And they had them in a sunny location. And it was amazing. They had it when I went up there, the one was exposed to the sun and everything and outdoors for 6 months. And then they would take a new one and put it next to it. And I swear that burgundy shutter almost looked pink after 6 months. It was really amazing. So you can renew that color, no doubt about it. All right, talking home improvement. We'll take a break. And Elizabeth and then Russell, you can join us. You're at home with Gary Sullivan.
3: It right with a call to Gary Sullivan at 1-800-823-TALK. 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
0: 823-8255. You can grab a line. Elizabeth, welcome.
11: Oh, thank you so much for taking my call. Mm-hmm. And I so appreciate your program. You've given me so much help. This is a weird thing. I was sitting out my front porch enjoying the weather, and I noticed that I had these bumblebees flying into to my gutter, my rain gutters, and I couldn't understand why, where they were going. My house is made out of brick. My roof is only 2.5 years old, and the gutters are metal. And they were going, so I'm sitting at the back of the porch, so I can't see where, how they're getting in. And when I looked up online, they said the bumblebees, there's two kinds. One great big fat ones, and that's what I was looking at.
0: Yeah,
11: and then
0: carpenter
11: another
0: bees.
11: Kind that's, yes, I don't know what kind I have. Mine look fat and healthy.
0: Well, let me tell you this. So here's the best way. I think so. Where they're going up there is those gutters are actually nailed onto what they call a fascia board, which is a wood board, and then the underneath part is called a soffit. And you know, there's moisture up there. It's a gutter. It's right under the shingles. Have a little drip edge that kind of extend into the gutter or over the gutter. But underneath there, bees could get into that wood. And carpenter bees, if you look at your thumb and you see your knuckle in the middle of the thumb, the size of a carpenter bee is about the size of the portion above that knuckle.
11: Okay.
0: And they're big and they're scary looking. And they're basically guards. They're sentries. So behind that or by that gutter, if and I'm not saying you need to do this, but if you got up there and looked at that soffit board underneath that shingle or by the gutter, you'd find about a perfectly drilled hole, which is about a half inch in diameter. And in that hole, it goes in the board, and then it goes dead right or dead left, and there's a queen bee back there with some larvae.
11: Okay.
0: And those big bees, those carpenter bees, are basically there bringing food and guarding that nest. So the only way they go away is if you trap them or we eliminate the queen. So there is a carpenter bee trap. I'm going to tell you that one because that's probably the easiest way. It's made by Rescue. It's called Carpenter Bee Trap. It's about 10 inches long. Maybe an inch and a half in diameter. It's got little hooks so it can hang on gutters or whatever. In fact, right on the front of the gutter would probably do perfectly. And it's green and yellow, bright green and yellow. And they've done research that the carpenter bees are attracted to those colors. And they fly into the trap and they're eliminated. Eventually what happens is the queen starts getting hungry and wanders out of the wood to get food. She's not receiving that. She too will become trapped. That's one way, pretty easy way. The other way is to get somebody up on that ladder and get an insecticidal powder and spray it into that hole. And then what happens is the queen moves around back in that wood. The carpenter sentry bees are out there. They're bringing stuff. They're trouncing through that powder. And eventually it eliminates the queen. And then everybody goes home. Then you patch the hole. And if you need to paint it, you paint it. But that's what's going on there. They'll hang around for about 6 to 8 weeks, and that'll be it. But there'll
11: if
0: be a hole in that wood.
11: Alone, if I leave them alone, because bees are so important to our ecology of would anything bad happen to the house?
0: Well, first of all,

0: Because every few years, the manufacturer on purpose changes the profile just a little bit to where it won't fit in with the old stuff. Mm-hmm. So time to keep that in mind.
1: Yeah, and Russell, you're right. I mean, and all manufacturers do that no matter what the product is. You know, they're always changing things. In his particular case, and I try not to tell people this is what you have to do. I suggest it. He wanted to repair that. That siding is 44 years old. Exactly. He's never going to find the exact color because, first of all, siding oxidizes horribly. Patterns change, wood grain patterns change that they emboss in the vinyl siding. There's a bunch of things that change. But he used the word brittle, and after 44 years, that siding is going to be very brittle. My guess is when he tries to, you know, get to the backside of that siding, it's going to crack further. He really needs to replace that wall or that siding and get a claim on there, just like he probably did with the claim on his roof, if it was a hailstorm enough to crack siding. But that's how you would replace it. But the secret is getting that off in one piece, and I think he'll struggle there.
0: Amen. Yes, he will.
1: Yep. And then another thing, if it isn't too old, I add this to you too. When you talk about finding another piece, you're right. I mean, all these things change. But if you get a patch on there, if you do happen to get a patch on there, you can computer color match the existing color of that siding, because I guarantee you, if you happen to find the same siding, which you won't, it's not even going to come close to matching because of the oxidation. But you can paint that. A lot of people say you can't paint vinyl siding, but trust me, you can. You just got to use a type of paint that is designed not to solar heat gain. In other words, it doesn't get hot and warp the siding itself. So they have different tints that you can put in the paint that diminish solar heat gain, and so that it won't warp. It's a special additive to the paint. You color match the siding as it is hanging on your house and bring a little piece in, probably about the size of a quarter, have it color match, get a quart of the flat acrylic exterior. It may not be perfect, but it's going to come pretty close. All right. And that's an option also, but you still got to get that siding off to patch the back. And at 44 years old, it's probably going to be way too brittle. All right, let me give you the phone number. We got open lines. It's 800-823-8255. You can grab a line. Happy to chat with you about your home projects, and you're at home with Gary Sullivan.
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7: And to work we go. We are 13 minutes before the top of the hour, talking a little home improvement. And it was interesting last night, sitting out with some friends, and we were just on our, it's not a patio, it's a screen-in porch. It's a decent-sized screen-in porch. It's 26 years old. Nothing's really wrong with it, but talking about some ideas. I don't know if you enjoy doing that. I obviously with home improvement, I always kind of enjoy talking what could be changed there. And of course, you know, you get into money, we're not there yet, but you just start kicking ideas around. And talking about this particular porch, no real issues with it, but there's some wood rot, and I guess the design of the screens that are inset in between like 4x4 post, it really can't be super watertight. I mean, you can caulk and all that, but so there's some areas with some wood that's compromised, which can be repaired, which will probably be what happens. But as we were sitting with friends, we were just talking, what would you do with this? What would you do with this? And it was really interesting. The different ideas and how, you know, people think and what goes on. And it's, you know, like wood siding down at the bottom, and somebody goes, like, you could take that whole thing down and, you know, put in a brick wall. Yeah, you can do that. That'd look pretty cool. One said, yeah, you might even get like that faux stone and put a stone. Yeah, that would look pretty cool. And the back wall's all brick from the house, so it's kind of that rustic look. It's got a tongue and groove red oak ceiling. Almost looks like a hardware floor. It's beautiful. It's been there for 26 years. I mean, it looks outstanding. But where we ended up going with it is minimizing the amount of poles and obstructions that you have for the view. And you know, if you have a view in your house and your house is right next, not next to somebody else's house and all that, if you have an open area where you want a view, you want to minimize obstructions. So what we ended up talking about was, well, rather than having like five sections, let's have two sections. And so we were talking about, okay, you take the wood out, you put in a brick, and then you put in not columns, but maybe, again, bigger, maybe 8x8s. And you have a corner one, and a middle one. And then I don't know if you've seen those. They're not in, well, I guess they are invisible screens. It's a motorized screen, so it doesn't have a frame. It's for big openings. I've even seen them for garage doors, and garage openings are like 16 feet. I mean, it's really cool, and it's got a cylinder at the top, and it's motorized. You press it down, the screen comes down on a track that would be in between those posts. And, of course, there's nothing blocking your view. It's just, boom, screen, maybe a post in the middle. And so it was kind of fun as we were just kind of designing it and just talking about and how we would handle it and what we would do with the floor. And I think that's one of the really fun things about any project. You know, once the work starts, yeah, you can run into frustration with taking so long and, you know, something didn't come in on time. But the actual fun part is just trying to figure out what you want and imagining how it would look. And if you got a project like that, you know, just having friends over and kind of spitballing ideas and kind of get a concept together, that's really where to start. And then if you're not going to do the work yourself, of course, the next thing is to find a good builder, one that you're comfortable with, and you can start getting some drawings done. And then the hard part comes, and that's you know, figuring out what that is going to cost you and what the time frame is going to be to do that. And then you can decide which way you're going. You know, and sometimes the answer is we'll patch the wood we have. And there's nothing wrong with that either. But I hope you have, you know, the time to really always kind of have the vision about changing something, even in a house where you've been there, you know, 25, 30 years, and you just want, you know, it's not falling down or anything. It's just you want to update it, or you want a new visual to it. And those are always fun, and thinking big and a little bit out of the box. And you know, whether you have right now a deck and it doesn't have a roof on it, or different things like that, or you got an old wood deck and you're starting to look at composite, sure, it's an investment in your home. But if you're going to be there, I know a lot of people are always worried about the return on investment. And certainly it pays. But again, if you want something, I think a swimming pool would be nice. Your return on investment isn't going to be very good, but if that's what you want and you're going to be in that house, then so be it. But even that old wood deck that you're working on a lot, or it's just starting to not look very good, and you're looking at some of the new composites, I mean, the new composites are really fascinating. They're really incorporating some things in the product to answer the problems that some people used to have. What do you mean by that, Gary? Well, a composite before it was capped, now there's a lot of composites that have a cap on it. So it's like a PVC or polybutylene, I think is the other one. polypropylene, I don't know. It's poly something. But anyway, you know, where they're lighter, the boards are lighter, they're fade resistant, they're scratch resistant, they're mildew resistant, unlike just a composite, which is a sawdust and plastic mixture. So they put caps on these things now, tongue and groove. Very nice. I mean, it looks like a wood floor. And one of the biggest concerns a lot of people used to have, especially decks that face the south and the west, is in the summertime, if you wanted a, or you did, a dark brown deck, be it a composite or being a capped product, it got so doggone hot. And now they're doing nanotechnology with a zinc oxide that minimizes solar heat gain, so it's not hot. A couple years ago, we rented a house down in South Carolina, and the sun hit these steps that were composite. And, I mean, the kids couldn't really go up those steps without the shoes on. Certainly the adults couldn't either. But it was just so hot. And now, with these nanoparticles of zinc oxide incorporated in some of the decks, these are the questions you got to ask. It's really diminished the amount of solar heat gain, so you don't have to worry about that. And, you know, if you're not really sure on the configuration of the deck, I use this many times, is take a garden hose, you know, like at the back. If you have, you know, a door and you have a staircase that goes down a story, which drives me crazy in new builds, and you're going to get a deck, but, you know, we just bought a house, so I don't know, we're going to have to wait 5 years, 10 years, 15 years, 20 years, or we're never going to build a deck. But get a garden hose out there and just kind of lay that out to get a feel for the size, for how that deck is going to be used, to also kind of judge, am I going to have, you know, a table and chairs and, you know, different things like that. You get a real feel for the size and the configuration of the deck, and that's so vitally important. So we'll take calls on that too. A lot of good tips to kind of decide. It's a big investment in your house. I totally get that. Not for everybody, but maybe it's for you. Our phone number is 800-823-8255. We'll take a break. We'll come back and take your calls. Again, that number is 800-823-8255. Grab a line. You're at home with Gary Sullivan.

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3: A grisly runway death. I'm Jack Callahan, Fox News. A woman was struck by a passenger jet taking off from Denver's International Airport late last night. Fox's Madeline Rivera has details.
4: Frontier Airlines says flight 4345 was taking off for Los Angeles from Denver when it hit a pedestrian on the runway around 11:20 p.m. local time. In air traffic control recording, the pilot can be heard reporting the incident and saying there was an engine fire. Smoke was reported in the cabin, forcing the crew to begin an evacuation via slides. Airport officials say the Denver Fire Department quickly put out that fire, and emergency crews bus the passengers back to the terminal.
3: Denver airport officials confirm the victim was a woman who had hopped a perimeter fence and was crossing the runway when she was struck and at least partially sucked into the jet's engine. An investigation now underway. Transportation Secretary Sean Duffy saying no one should ever trespass on an airport. Iran and the U.S. trading more blows in the Persian Gulf, testing the limits of the ongoing fragile ceasefire. Fox's Ashley Webster is in Tel Aviv.
5: There has been plenty of military action around the Strait of Hormuz. The very latest saw a U.S. F/A-18 Super Hornet fire on two empty Iranian-flagged oil tankers that were heading towards a port in Iran. Both vessels were disabled. Let's not forget there is a ceasefire in existence, but apparently it's a little shaky. Now, according to Central Command, the blockade is preventing more than 70 tankers capable of transporting more than $13 billion worth of oil from entering Iranian ports.
3: President Trump says a peace deal with Iran could be signed soon. The State Department has sanctioned four Chinese-based entities accused of supporting Iran's military during Operation Epic Fury. The firms, including EarthEye, allegedly providing satellite imagery to Iran. 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
17: Hey, welcome, Bruce.
16: Well, great to be with you. It is one of our favorite parts of the show. Now, normally we'll do this in the last segment, but we like to shake things up from time to time. We want to keep our listeners guessing. So we're going to take some listener questions. Really what these are, Bill, is you have dinner seminars and lunch and learns. We do the radio show. You do television. And what we've taken is some of the kind of the crux of some of the questions that we've been fielding over the last month or so. And we just want to, they're going to be general in nature. But just kind of get your take on them, because we know what, if one person has that question, there's a lot of people have that question. So
17: yeah, there's a lot of people.
16: Let's dive in. And then later in the segment, I'm going to let our listening audience get to know you, Bill Ilgenfritz, just a little bit better with what we like to call Think Fast. I'll just throw out a topic and get the first thing on your mind. So,
17: all righty.
16: All right, here we go. First, the question. So a lot of people have come in lately and asked, what should I prioritize paying off before I retire? How do you help somebody, really kind of ascertain this kind of scenario before they retire?
17: Yeah, well, I think the biggest thing that most people come in wanting to know if they should pay off or not is their mortgage.
16: Yep.
17: And we always say that depends, and it would depend on a few things. It would depend on what is your interest rate currently. So if you did it prior to 2022, you would have saw interest rates down in the 2-4% range.
16: Right.
17: I know I refinanced my mortgage at around that time, and I'm at 2.55%. Now, if you're looking at right now, interest rates are probably anywhere from 5-7.5%.
16: Right.
17: Depending on when you did your mortgage, especially if it was recent. But typically, it's the mortgage we would say to try to prioritize. And if your interest rates are higher, you would definitely want to knock that out. And once again, it would just depend on, but typically it's the mortgage that most everybody wants to know. How can I get rid of that? A car payment, they're not too worried about because it's typically 2 or 3 years. But the mortgage, especially if there's any length to it, they want to know about paying that off. And, you know, one of the things that I do say, Bruce, that sometimes people look at me a little wonky is, you know, you can't eat your house. So sometimes people have a certain dollar amount saved for retirement, and what they say is, I'm going to take half of that or potentially 3/4 of it and pay the house off.
16: Right.
17: And I would say that is not very good. And the reason being is you can't eat your house. So, you know, we like having money in the bank or money in your accounts, and we think that has a lot, you know, purchasing power.
16: Yep.
17: You know, I'd much rather see you pay that mortgage payment on a monthly basis, because you could always sell the home. Sometimes it's not your forever home. And by paying it off, you lose purchasing power in the future.
16: Yeah, no doubt. Another one that's been coming in a lot recently, Bill, and it's not surprising, is how do I actually prepare for the rising cost of healthcare in retirement? And this is one, boy, I know you and your team really love to tackle and dive in on, is solving that healthcare component.
17: Yeah, I mean, one of the things that we like is a lot of cash in the bank, and that's one way that we help people figure that out. The other thing that we do is we like long-term care, and we show people solutions that are palatable that they can afford to do. Now, typically, it's only going to be like somewhere between like a 5-7 year pay, which means you're only going to pay for a period of time and then you don't pay anymore. And then that long-term care is there. It also most likely would have a death benefit associated with it. So if you die along the way, there's a death benefit that your family gets, income tax-free, estate tax-free, inheritance tax-free. And then also, you know, we believe that if you're still working and your company offers a health savings account, you should definitely be contributing to that, because those are tax-free dollars that you can use for your healthcare costs as well. But those are typically the strategies that we're going to be talking about with rising healthcare costs.
16: Yeah. Reach out to Bill and the IFG Financial Team if you have a question. You want to dig in on a topic, 717-535-8500, 717-535-8500. Another one that is commonly asked, Bill, and I know you get this at dinner seminars all the time, and that is, you know, how do you help somebody really, truly determine when they're ready to retire? And, you know, again, when we talk about your route to retirement and, you know, those types of things, that's developing that route, right? And so how do you help somebody when they come in and sit down with you for the first time?
17: Well, what we're going to do is we're going to evaluate you in those five areas: risk mitigation, optimized income. We're going to talk about Medicare or long-term care. We're going to talk about what are your tax strategies for retirement, and Then we also get into the legacy component. So those are the five areas. But to truly know that you're ready for retirement, we run what we call as a, you know, 5-10,000 foot view of what they're currently doing.
16: Right.
17: And then we tell them that based on what they're doing and where they're at currently, this is, you know, we think that you're ready to retire. We say, you know, I think you might have another year or two and then you'll be ready. But for most of the people that we meet with, it is actually doing that 10,000 foot view. We show them what the, if they chose to engage with us or if they kept doing what they're going to do or what they've been doing, we just show them ways that we can add value to what they're currently doing. But we would actually sit down and show them what their number looked like and explain why we think they might be ready for retirement.
16: Yeah. One final thing that has come in a number of times here recently, and that how do you help somebody make sure they're able to handle the unexpected expenses that can come your way in retirement?
17: Yeah, it really is a part of the route plan. You know, when we talk about retirement and we talk about the three different phases of retirement, we talk about the go-go, the slow-go, and the no-go. And most people understand that you're going to spend a little bit more money on the front end because you still, your health is good, your knees and hips and all those parts are working really well. So we want to have a vacation expense for you. But then part of what you would just ask is, what about the unexpected? What if I need a roof? What if I need a furnace? What if I need an air conditioner? We like to try to guesstimate what we think those things are going to cost. And then we also believe that, you know, there's three buckets. You need a cash bucket. You need a reliable, predictable income bucket. And then we need a growth bucket. That is how we help people figure out unexpected expenses.
16: Nice.
17: Where they would tap into the money first.
16: Start your route to retirement with Bill Ilgen Fritz and the IFG Financial Team. 717-535-8500. 717-535-8500. Again, Rodney Road in York, Main Street in Shrewsbury, Market Street in Cap Hill, and William Penway in Lancaster. It's time to think fast. I'm going to throw out a topic so we can get to know Bill a little bit better. So, Bill, we'll see how many of these we can get through in a couple of minutes. Here we go.
17: Okay.
16: If you could live anywhere in the world, where would it be?
17: I think I would be living down in South Carolina, Myrtle Beach area. I love the golf courses down there. I love the year-round temperature.
16: Nice. All right. Favorite childhood memory?
17: I would have to say that some of my favorite childhood memories would be some of the picnics that we've done, family time with, both with my dad and mom's family. We used to have lots of big
16: family gatherings.
17: Picnics.
16: Yeah, nice.
17: And, you know, it was just so much fun seeing all the cousins and running around and all the love that was there for the parents and for the brothers and sisters. It was just really moving. And, you know, I remember that quite well.
16: Cool. Favorite, or I guess most used emoji.
17: I would have to say the heart emoji or the laughing emoji.
16: Okay.
17: Yeah. You know, it just depends if I'm sending something to my parents or my significant other, my wifey, I use the heart emoji. If it's something funny, I use that laughy emoji.
16: Yeah. All right. Coffee or tea?
17: I am definitely a coffee person. I like it straight up black, not too hot, typically one ice cube, because I'm not patient enough to wait for it to cool down. So that is me. I know you're the same way, Bruce. I've had lots of breakfast with you, so I know.
16: Yeah. All right. I'm going to go to one last one. What's one hobby or skill you've always wanted to learn?
17: Skydiving.
16: Ooh, okay. 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
17: Well, I mean, I think the first thing that we'd have to talk about, Bruce, is longer lifespans, meaning retirement savings must last longer. Meet with our clients. We like to ask them, what does longevity look like in your family? And then we get an answer. Sometimes, most times it's long. You know, my mom's still alive and she's 93 and my dad's still alive and he's 90. And, you know, which simply means that you need to make sure that you're planning for longer. You know, what used to kill us, we now live through, Bruce.
16: Yeah,
17: so, you know, medical advances and, you know, all the pills and different things that they can keep you alive for keeps you living longer. So that's why it's so important to make sure that you have an income that you can never outlive. The other thing is past income sources like pensions becoming rare. You know, a lot of people don't have pensions. Now, up in Camp Hill in our office up there, we see lots of state employees. And, you know, even in York, we get a lot of state people, meaning they work at the Army Depot or they work in different government agencies. So they all have pensions and then they have really good Social Security. For them, maybe that income source might not be as big. But I always like to say, what happens if Pennsylvania has a problem with their pensions? Would you like to know that you have a backup? Everybody says yes. So we have a place that we can put money that we know that, and I don't think Pennsylvania's pension plan's going bust.
16: Sure.
17: But they did talk about, I mean, how many times has pensions gone under? And when they're paying all these big dollars and the market's not working, that can sometimes become a reality. The other reason is rising healthcare costs and inflation concerns. We always stress test our roadmap to retirements. And what we want to make sure of is that we just had a gentleman in the office last week, Bruce, that he wasn't buying into these 2% and 3% inflation numbers.
16: Mm-hmm.
17: It was kind of interesting because he came from a village in the Far East and he remembers bringing big buckets of money to get groceries or, you know, even small things.
16: Right.
17: So when their country had some financial problems, he is concerned about that and inflation. He said he wanted to see a 5% inflation number. Now, he did a really great job of savings, and we can show him those. Once again, if you run a 5% inflation factor, most people are going to run out of money in their 70s, early 80s.
16: Right.
17: So we want to make sure that inflation is built into every plan that we talk about. Now, typically, we are showing somewhere around a 3 to 3.5% inflation number. We run our plans out to age 100. if you say longevity might not be your friend, then maybe we run it out to 90, but we never say, wait a second, I only plan on waiting to, you know, I only plan on being here to 85. Let's stop it then. We always say 90 or maybe a little bit longer. So we always want to make sure that you have money. And then you also have to have predictable income to cover essential expenses. Financial confidence is key. And what we like knowing is that we can always turn on that switch whenever you're ready to do it that produces more income for you. So we are all about income planning. Every IFG plan has some form of income protection in it. That means that when you're ready, you can hit a button and or tell us and we will turn that income on for you. And you know that it's going to get direct deposited to your bank account. And whether you're here in Pennsylvania or you're in Florida or you're in Arizona, that money's going to hit your bank account every month on a predictable manner.
16: 717-535-8500 to reach out to Bill and the IFG financial team. Now, we're seeing more retirees just worried about outliving their savings. You've seen it as they've come in. Let's talk about strategies that can help ensure that that retirement income that we've done such a good job saving for can truly last us throughout a long life.
17: Well, Bruce, I don't know if you know much about building. And when you build a house, what do you start with?
16: Foundation.
17: Right. So we think that income planning is the foundation of every plan. And some people say, no, no, I just want to put my money in these up, you know, these funds that I heard are going to do 20, 40, 60%. We always say you have to start with the first floor, or you, depending on you, if you're a slab or if you're got a basement, we always want the foundation to be rock solid, that you know that you're going to get a certain amount of income for the rest of your life. You want to take some risk other places, but that foundation first has to be put into place. Then you got to identify and cover essential monthly expenses. Like we have lots of clients that say, I can live on $3,000 a month, $5,000, $10,000. And then what we like to do, Bruce, is if they say, I need $7,000 a month, what we'll run our plan at is $9,000. Mm-hmm. Does this plan have success? If we do $9,000 and we're inflating it by 3% or some inflation factor, is that going to get you to the finish line? And most times it is going to get them to the finish line, and they're going to know that they got that income. It's the three stages of retirement. It's the go-go years, the slow-go years, and the no-go years.
16: Yes, sir.
17: So what we want to make sure of is that you have plenty of money in that go-go year. But what we can't do is overspend in the go-go years to make sure that you have it for the slow-go and the no-go. We want to make sure that about that. And then, you know, you got to consider annuity options for lifetime income. Sometimes, like I said, annuities, we think they're really great. Some companies say they're terrible. You should never get one. And I cannot, for the life of me, figure out why they would say that. Because what we know is when you turn that lifetime income on, no matter what, there is always going to be an income. If it's $5,000 a month, $7,000 a month, $10,000 a month, that insurance company is obligated to pay that for the rest of your life as long as you're taking breath. Now, it may not leave a lot of money for your heirs, but we're going to do some other planning to make sure that money's there for your heirs if that's important to you. And that's where life insurance or some other stuff could come into play. But you also have to make sure that you have a diversified income source. So typically, it's going to be your Social Security. Now, people are thinking that Social Security could run out in 2032. I don't believe that, Bruce. And that's right when me and you are knocking on the door of being able to do Social Security, Bruce.
16: Yeah, I know. That'll be brass knuckles times when we run out then.
17: And I think they're going to get that figured out. But you have to be thinking about what happens if Social Security does have a problem.
16: Right.
17: Can you take some money and make sure that you can get by on your monthly expenses if Social Security wasn't there, or if your pension wasn't there, or something wasn't there that you're banking on right now? We like to show people alternatives, and we want to make sure that you're covered no matter what is thrown your way.
16: Bill, give them the phone number, how they can get a hold of you and the IFG financial team and start the conversation.
17: Yeah, all you have to do is call 717-535-8500. That's 717-535-8500. We talked to lots of people, and we solved lots and lots of problems. I do believe it makes sense to get a second opinion on outside of what you're doing. just to give you verification, knowing you're really doing the best that you can. So once again, that's 717-535-8500, Bruce.
16: Yeah, and again, just getting an analysis of that bill, like you said, even if you're working with someone or you're a do-it-yourselfer, I know we have a lot of those in the area that, you know, they like to dig in and do it. You can still have a portion that you can do yourself, but why not give the bulk to someone who does this on a regular basis every day of the week? And that's the key, is you got other sets of eyes looking over it to make sure it's done right.
17: Yeah, I mean, we get lots of do-it-yourselfers, and we get people that come in, and like we said, we work with people 250 and above.
16: Yeah.
17: We had one guy come in, I think he had about 800,000. He's telling me how he's going to have 2.5 million by his end of his life, and he needs a 9% rate of return, and I had to just tell him he's not being realistic. And I said, what got you to the game isn't going to get you to the finish line. And part of that deal was, is he was a big do-it-yourselfer. He wanted to make sure that his wife, that didn't know a whole lot, as far as the financial stuff goes, she was a homemaker, took care of the kids, did all that stuff, very valuable to the family. But she didn't have a good idea as to what to do, God forbid, if he wasn't there. So when I told him that he wasn't being realistic and that we would be here to help his wife, and when I said that, instantly he's like, yeah, I really just want to know that I'm going to get to the finish line.
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20: Cloudy skies with more scattered showers here as we move through the afternoon. Look for highs in the low 60s. Tonight, the skies will clear out, but still a few showers around, the overnight low 52. Tomorrow, Mother's Day, much better. Mostly sunny and warmer. Highs get into the low 70s. More showers coming in Sunday night into Monday. I'm CBS 21 meteorologist Tom Russell.
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16: 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Bill, let's explain the concept of the income floor and how it might benefit retirees if they truly understand that.
17: Well, the income floor is pretty basic. We like to talk about that as kind of the money that you need to sit on the front porch.
16: Mm-hmm.
17: And when we talk about that, we like to calculate essential monthly expenses. So what do you need? Pay your gas, electric, food bill, those kind of things. You know, it was kind of funny the other week we had a client come in and he's like, yeah, I paid off my house. I got all this stuff taken care of. I'm just renting from Dallas Town School District right now. And essentially what he was saying is that his property tax and his school tax were his biggest expenses on a yearly basis. And I thought it was kind of funny when you talk about it in that sense.
16: Sure.
17: Property taxes for seniors are a real pain in the butt. And I think that at some point, you shouldn't have to pay them. That is one of the things that was important to him, is that he have those bills taken care of. You want to create a foundation for secure income sources. So you want to make sure that you know exactly where your money's going to come. You're going to want to make sure that you know how it's going to outpace inflation and that you're going to have all those things covered. So that's part of our income floor. And then you got to combine Social Security, pension, and annuity income as those three buckets of money that you can rely on. Now, once again, Social Security has been around since the early 1900s, and I think it's going to be around for a long, long time. Some people get a little bit concerned about that with our national deficit. Pensions, as long as they're properly funded, are always fantastic. Our annuity income, we help people with that all the time. We have done several hundred million of annuity income, ensuring central Pennsylvanians an income that they know they can never outlive, and that is always going to be there and hits their bank account every month in a very efficient manner. The other thing we want to talk about is freeing up or maintaining portfolio for growth. When we talk about income floor, sometimes people say, well, I'm going to take a dividend and that's how I'm going to get my income. We don't always think that's the greatest, but we do believe in the GPS, which stands for growth plus protection equals success, or is the formula for success.
16: Mm-hmm.
17: And we always want people to have money in the market. So the market long term has done very well, but we also want to make sure that you have money that's principally protected, that you could never lose, God forbid, if the market had a major correction. When we have that money in the market principally protected, then we can be more aggressive in your portfolio rather than being 100% aggressive with one pile of money. If you know that you already have 50 to 70% of your money protected, that you can never lose it, then we're going to take the other 50 to 30% and get it working as hard as possible. But what it does is lowers your overall risk score. And that risk score can be anywhere from 0 to 100. Sometimes we get people that come in with their portfolios in the high 90s. And once again, God forbid, if the stock market had a correction, we had to tell a guy that if the market had a major correction, do you realize that you have the potential to lose, you know, $1 million or $3 million?
16: Yeah, that would be devastating, I would believe, he thought.
17: And then when you look at them, sometimes they say, yeah, well, I would ride that out. And I would say, well, then maybe we're not a good fit for you, because we think that, you know, anybody that's willing to lose that kind of money, if you knew there was a better way to do it, you probably wouldn't do it. Once again, we do business with a lot of people. Some people are set on their ways and maybe we can't work with them. We do believe that some of your money should be in the market. Some of it should be principally protected. That could be a growth income. It could be a growth product. And once again, some of these growth products, we can show historicals. Right now, we're showing a historical with the one. Once again, historicals are just what they are. The worst 10 years, the last 10 years, and the best 10 years. And some of those ranges from 6.5% to as high as 10.5%. Once again, if you know that's your protected bucket, some people think that's a pretty good rate of return when the market can go up and down. With our principally protected, they can never go backwards. So we think that makes a lot of sense, Bruce.
16: Yeah, it does. Reach out to Bill and the IFG financial team, 717-535-8500. So as people, I think we've, you know, you piqued some people's interest here, Bill. Let's talk about steps that they can take to assess whether their current retirement strategy is going to provide them enough reliable income. What, you know, two or three things would be on that list?
17: Well, I think one, you got to consider longevity risk for both you and your spouse.
16: Yeah.
17: So once again, if you both live to be a ripe old age of 95, or, you know, we get some people at our seminars raise their hand, I plan on going past 100, you know? And for a lot of people, that is really their goal. They want to get to that age. But if longevity plays a part in your future, we need to make sure that you have enough income to get you down the road, sometimes 30 and 40 years, Bruce. So think about it. If you're 65 and you're going to 95, that's a 30-year span. We have some people that retire at 55. You know, some of our state employees or teachers. And if they're going to age 95, that's a 40-year process. So we got to make sure that you have enough money and that longevity is one of those. One, we also think that you have to have create a written retirement income strategy. Now, that's one of the things that we do for all our Roadmap to Retirement clients. And that is, we are going to put in how much income do you need? And then how long is that going to last? And then we typically are going to show them with a Monte Carlo simulator how long that's going to last and what probability of success. Now, 99 is the highest success. You cannot have 100%, but 99 is very good. And, you know, sometimes if people are making a stretch, maybe it's a 90% success rate, but 9 out of 10 times it's going to work and you are going to be successful. So those are two of the things. And then you also have to understand and review

0: 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This is you and John Lawrence sitting down one-on-one having a conversation. 717-327-4050. Again, time is of the essence on this. Only the first five callers will get those complimentary income strategy sessions over at Lawrence Retirement Group. 717-327-4050. So some think if they have a 401k, John, that they have a retirement plan, but that's not exactly how it works. And one person who was wildly misinformed about this was a character played by Will Ferrell in the movie The House. Take a listen to this.
1: Right here. It says right here in this account, we have $401,000. You missed it.
2: Nope. That says you have a 401k account. If you liquidate that right now, you'll have, you know, maybe $5,000.
1: So what happened to the other $396,000?
2: Boom.
1: Gotcha.
2: What is wrong with the two of you?
0: See, Will Ferrell is very confused about the 401k. Now, John, you've often told us that a 401k, it's only one part of a financial plan. What are the other parts of a full retirement plan?
3: Oh, that's right. You know, there's certainly a lot more that goes into retirement than just the 401k. There are other factors that come into play with retirement planning, such as annuities, IRA, Social Security, and even life insurance. Then we have to consider taxes and tax avoidance. So let's address that for a minute. Being aware of the best ways to defer or eliminate taxes is crucial to a retirement plan. I've found that a lot of people are not taking advantage of the financial vehicles that are available to them to help mitigate their tax liability. Accounts that grow tax deferred will, of course, grow faster than those that are not. And compounding of interest over a long time period is a great way to accumulate assets for retirement. And I can arrange a plan where you pay the least amount of taxes.
0: So, John, let me ask you, because when it comes to the market and the economy, a lot of retirees have concerns, and that's understandable. But what do you find the number one thing is that people are worried about? What's the number one concern?
3: Well, it turns out the number one concern for retirees is running out of money. And it's been determined through surveys that 90% of people who are anxious about exhausting their resources simply did not have a plan. If they had a plan telling them where and when to draw from with the ironclad guarantee they'll never run out of money, their emotions went from anxious to feeling more confident. And I can put together a plan for you that will give you that same confidence. Now, guaranteed lifetime income deserves some thought, and this can be done by the use of annuities. And when you're looking into creating guaranteed lifetime income, what you're doing is you're starting a private pension. And the multi-billion-dollar companies I work with provide this stream of income. Now, that income stream can either be single life or joint life payout, and there's also a provision for increasing income to keep up with inflation. And these can be funded by a variety of sources, including mutual funds, CDs, brokerage accounts, money market accounts, IRAs, and even older annuities. Everyone needs to know that accounts with these companies are as safe as any bank or credit union due to their sheer size and the capital they have. And there's also a good bit of regulation in the business itself.
0: And I know a lot of retirees rely on Social Security as a big piece of their retirement income. But John, how do you see it fitting into someone's plan?
3: For most people, Social Security makes up a good third of or more of their income. And the issue we have with Social Security system is that we have millions and millions of retirees already on Social Security or will soon start. And this in turn puts a strain on the system because we don't have enough funding going back into the system to support it. And the latest reports say that Social Security system will remain solvent till about the year 2033. At that point, they may reduce benefits or increase the retirement age for the younger people that are coming up. And this is one of the things we have to think about when putting a plan together is a future income gap if they reduce benefits. So it turns out a few weeks ago, I was working with a nice couple from Hummelstown. Mm-hmm. And when we sat down and reviewed all their income sources, we realized there was a significant income gap that arose because they had recently retired. And of course, their income went down as a result. So their combined Social Security was was not enough to pay the expenses, and neither one of them had a pension. They did, however, have assets linked to the market, so the strategy there was to put those funds into a guaranteed lifetime private pension. This created the income necessary to meet all their expenses and even have money left over for fun things. So

0: They were pretty happy and relieved when we were done. Call me at 717-327-4050 to find out how I can help you the same way I help them.
1: Yeah, if you want to make sure you have a full financial plan set up for you and your family, John can help you look it over. Or if you're thinking, oh gosh, I do need a strategy behind my retirement savings, we can get you in for some time with John Lawrence for a complimentary income strategy session. 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Those are going out to the first five callers. And you can also get more information at lawrencetirementgroup.com. John, in the case of older couples, often it seems the man handles the finances. That is usually until something happens. And it's usually the woman who takes over because statistics show they do live longer than men. When you're planning retirement for a couple, what questions do you insist that both ask themselves so that they can avoid the survivor trap?
0: I think before discussing specific investment strategies, a couple should ask themselves about shared financial goals. And those goals might include setting aside money for travel or gifting money to family members or even donating to favorite charities. After developing a financial plan together, they should review it at least once a year. And couples should ask themselves if they're on the same page concerning investment risk. And one spouse shouldn't accept more investment risk than they're comfortable with just to go along with the other partner. And one way to appease both is to set aside enough assets into a guaranteed joint life income plan to meet their income needs while putting the remaining portion into a principal guaranteed accumulation and growth plan. And they should ask themselves if there's a backup plan if the spouse who oversees the finances dies or even develops dementia. This is where a financial advisor can come into play. Both spouses should be involved in who they select as an advisor to work with. And finally, they need to consider if good financial records are being kept. It's probably a good idea to create a binder of assets and accounts. Also useful would be a list of major regular expenses such as mortgage payments, property taxes, and car payments, and what sources they are using to pay those bills.
1: Well, and really, John, retirees have no idea how much they're going to need to retire. I mean, lifespans have become longer. As a result, I can understand how confidence might go down for some retirees. How can you help restore that confidence for them?
0: The best answer to that question would be to lay out a formal retirement plan. I think the financial industry can do a better job when it comes to educating the public on retirement costs and the best methods to use to handle those costs. The retirement problem should be redefined as one of future income, not necessarily current wealth. It's impossible for people to predict how long they'll live and what their care needs are going to be. The best way to manage that risk is through guaranteed principal plans, whether they be guaranteed lifetime income or accumulation and growth. Uninformed taxpayers unknowingly turn over greater portions of their resources to the federal government than they really need to do. If people work with an advisor who keeps them informed, they can keep their tax liability to a minimum. And I'm all about education. Keeping my clients educated and great service is what sets me apart from other advisors. Being in the business over 20 years indicates that I must be doing something right. I've spent the last two decades working with retirees and their retirement needs all through the mid-state, and everyone I work with benefits from our relationship. So give me a call at 717-327-4050 to take advantage of a complimentary meeting.
1: Well, yeah, let's make sure that everyone stays on the same page when it comes to your financial plans for retirement. It just makes things easier the earlier that you have these conversations. Make sure that everyone is aware of what is what. And like John said, he has over 20 years of experience helping couples retire. So reach out for that complimentary income strategy session. 717-327-4050 is the number to reach out to John's team today. But John's time is not unlimited, so we only have five spots open. Claim yours now. The best way we can do this is first come, first serve. 717-327-4050. You can also get more information online at lawrencetirementgroup.com. We hear all the time that we should be diversified, that you should be invested in different areas. So if one goes down, another might go up. It's the classic, don't put all your eggs in one basket. So I saw an article saying that you should also diversify your income sources, you know, get paid from more than one place. Most of us, John, are going to have Social Security and some type of savings. After that, that? What are we looking at?
0: I think for a secure retirement, I feel it's important to have multiple streams of income, and not putting all your eggs in one basket, to me, is good advice. When I work with clients, I've found that there are quite a few people who are hanging on to accounts that are linked to the stock market, and usually these accounts are not making steady headway in a positive direction. And maybe it's a good idea to turn these accounts into lifetime income streams to, you know, to best deal with longevity risk and make your retirement more sustainable. I want to stress the most important thing an individual can do is protect their downside, protect their capital. Not only can people get generous upside return, but they can secure their principal and gains as well. And I want to share with everyone today, there's no such thing as a do-it-quick plan. Slow and steady wins the race every time. And we need to steer clear of risk whenever possible. So when it comes to investment risks, there are two main types. The first is market risk. This refers to the risk that the value of an investment will fluctuate, resulting in lower than expected returns. And the second is interest rate risk, meaning that the returns on fixed rate investments will be lower in the future. Investors are exposed to both risks while they're saving for retirement.
1: So, John, we know that a lot of people own CDs, but you seem to like fixed index annuities a little bit better. Why is that?
0: Well, sure. You know, CDs, to me, they lose some of the advantages of compound interest after the taxes are taken out. And interest from CDs can create more tax on Social Security benefits, even though you're not withdrawing any money from the CD. CD interest is considered taxable income and will raise your total income, which may push you into a higher Social Security taxation threshold bracket. So over time, fixed indexed annuities are likely to outperform CDs. Why do I say this? Well, the reason I say this is over time is because the yield will be different every year when using indexing as a method of accruing interest. The reason I say over time is because the yield will be different every year when using indexing as a method of accruing interest. For example, 1 year may be 7%, the next 11%, the next 5%, followed by a 16% year. So if you average out those 4 years, you'll find that the number to be 9.75%. Now, keep in mind, folks, this is an example, not a guarantee.
1: Well, I know someone reached out to you after listening to this show, and they wanted to know, like so many other people want to know, how do you not run out of money in retirement? What did you tell them, John?
0: Well, many people planning for retirement assume they'll live until a certain age. About half of the people retired live beyond the average life expectancy. And while this is a good thing, it also creates several risks, such as being unable to protect your standard of living, the ability to pay for increasing health care costs, loss of purchasing power due to inflation, and unplanned for long-term care costs as well. In fact, thanks to advances in healthcare, it's not uncommon for a couple age 65 for one or both to live into their 90s. And there are vehicles in place that allow you to convert your investments, including company-sponsored savings plans, into a lifetime income stream and also guarantee you will not lose any principal or interest while at the same time defer taxes. The concept is simple, but the rules are complex. The best advice I can give you is to work with a retirement planning professional such as myself to help you take advantage of the rules to maximize income, protect assets, and defer taxes for as long as possible. There are some very good options to manage longevity risk, creating a lifetime of income, allowing you to enjoy your retirement. Give me a call at 717-327-4050, and I can put you on the right track.
1: Yeah, John can tell you all about those options. We all want options for retirement. Also, if you're looking for ways to diversify your income, you just heard a few of those strategies from John. You can talk to him about these specifically for you and your situation when you go in to meet with the team. Reach out to Lawrence Retirement Group, 717-327-4050, and be one of the first five callers to get that complimentary income strategy session. 717-327-4050. Now, I know it's hard to know how much to withdraw in retirement each year. The folks at Morningstar, they update their calculations, and their latest number is 4% monthly. So take a listen to Amy Arnott on this.
2: I think it gives you a starting point for thinking about what might be reasonable for a withdrawal rate. And if you find that the amount that you want to spend translates into a much higher withdrawal rate, you might think about cutting back on spending a bit. Or conversely, a lot of people actually tend to underspend. So if you find that your planned spending is actually significantly lower than 4%, you might want to consider increasing it.
1: So John, that's Amy's theory on that. I'm curious yours though. How do you find a client's starting point over at Lawrence Retirement Group when doing the math on withdrawals?
0: My best answer to that would be to say that it's highly dependent on a person's particular financial situation. Those of you who have done very well for saving for retirement, say $2 million or so, you may need to take a smaller percentage withdrawal compared to those who managed to put away, you know, maybe $500,000, which is nothing to sneeze at all.
1: Mm-hmm.
0: Other guaranteed lifetime income sources, such as Social Security and pensions, they need to be considered as well. And the math to me is very simple. If you withdraw 4%, and 4% is going back in, you're never going to deplete the account. And the same goes for higher and lower withdrawal rates as well. The whole idea in retirement is not to run out of money. And if someone is fortunate enough to have a pension, as they're hard to come by these days, they have that coming in for life. And Social Security is the other guaranteed life payout source. And hopefully there will be some cost of living adjustments along the way. And now a great third source of income would be guaranteed lifetime annuity using your nest egg to fund it. There are options available that would also provide increasing income during the payout years to keep pace with inflation and, of course, rising medical costs as we get older. So if you want to get more information about this, give us a call, 717-327-4050.
1: Yeah, there are a lot of mixing and matching that you can do with John when it comes to your income strategy. And if you are a little bit nervous about longevity risk, you want to make sure that your nest egg lasts as long as you do. Reach out, get your complimentary income strategy session. Sit down with John and talk about these things. 717-327-4050. The first five callers today, we'll get some time on his calendar. 717-327-4050. Make this a priority to get things in line for yourself. Keep that promise to yourself and your family to have a plan in place for your next chapter. The number to reach out and get some time with John is 717-327-4050. You make that call. And for John Lawrence, I'm Allie Mack, and we'll be back next week for more advice from John on the Lawrence Retirement Show.
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7: Death on the runway. I'm Jack Callahan, Fox News. A woman struck by a passenger jet taking off from Denver's International Airport late last night following a security breach. Fox's Madeline Rivera reports.
8: Frontier Airlines says flight 4345 was taking off for Los Angeles from Denver when it hit a pedestrian on the runway around 11:20 p.m. local time. In air traffic control recording, the pilot can be heard reporting the incident and saying there was an engine fire. Smoke was reported in the cabin, forcing the crew to begin an evacuation via slides. Airport officials say the Denver Fire Department quickly put out that fire, and emergency crews bussed the passengers back to the terminal.
7: Denver airport officials say a woman hopped a perimeter fence and was crossing the runway when she was struck, and it's reported she was at least partially sucked into the jet's engine. An investigation now underway. Transportation Secretary Sean Duffy saying no one should ever trespass on an airport. Iran and the U.S. trading more blows in the Persian Gulf, testing the limits of the fragile ceasefire. As Fox's Ashley Webster tells us from Tel Aviv.
9: There has been plenty of military action around the Strait of Hormuz. The very latest saw a U.S. F/A-18 Super Hornet fire on two empty Iranian-flagged oil tankers that were heading towards a port in Iran. Both vessels were disabled. Let's not forget there is a ceasefire in existence, but apparently it's a little shaky. Now, according to Central Command, the blockade is preventing more than 70 tankers capable of transporting more than 13 billion dollars worth of oil from entering Iranian ports.
7: President Trump says a peace deal with Iran could be signed soon. State Department sanctioning four Chinese-based entities accused of supporting Iran's military operations during the U.S. Operation Epic Fury. Firms allegedly providing satellite imagery. 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
11: Guests.
7: A congressional hearing next week will examine claims the Biden administration health officials ignored COVID-19 vaccine safety signals. Senator Ron Johnson telling Fox's Saturday in America, former FDA researcher Anna Zarfman was shut down after her algorithm flagged possible vaccine side effects.
12: Instead of pinning a medal on her chest and saying thank you, I mean, we wanted to know of any kind of safety signals, they shunned her off to the side, even though month after month she continued to run these data runs showing more and more safety signals on serious adverse events. They finally told her to cease and desist.
7: Democrats reject those claims, saying vaccine side effects were monitored and investigated, and there's no evidence that federal health officials deliberately covered up any safety concerns. Concern over the deadly respiratory ailment known as the hantavirus is growing. Before leaving the White House yesterday, President Trump told reporters so far in the U.S. it's under control. That rare rodent-borne disease was recently at the center of the outbreak aboard a cruise ship. Six Americans on that vessel are being monitored. None has tested positive for the virus so far. In the midst of a ceasefire with Ukraine, Russia held its annual Victory Day parade today, as Fox's Jonathan Savage reports.
13: President Vladimir Putin will preside as usual over a military parade in Red Square today. Every year, Moscow marks the anniversary of victory over Nazi Germany. But the current war with Ukraine is overshadowing events. A Kremlin spokesman saying extra security measures are in place as Kyiv continues to target the Russian capital with drones. There will also be less military hardware on show this year. No tanks or missiles today. Russia has declared a unilateral ceasefire to coincide with the event, but Ukraine says the Russians didn't respect a Ukrainian ceasefire earlier in the week. Jonathan Savage, Fox News.
7: And I'm Jack Callahan. This is Fox News.
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14: 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And the beauty is we are live, which means you can interact with us. The phone lines are open. Give us a call, 979-59-MONEY. That is 979-596-6639. There's a lot of great financial programs that you can listen to over the weekend. Why I would say we might get a leg up on those other shows is that we are live. You can interact with us. So again, you can also text that line, 979-596-6639. You can send us emails, jeremiah@therealmoneypros.com. My colleague Alex, Alexandra Lundgren, is here with me. You can also send her an email at alex@therealmoneypros.com as well. I'm excited to have this conversation today. Yeah. So we have a packed studio with some special guests that are so gracious to give us their time on a Saturday, especially when it's a beautiful day, spring's upon us, the sun is shining. It's great out there. But we have an important topic that we need to talk about. And selfishly, I got a bunch of questions that I need to hit on this, because if there's been one theme that I have recognized in conversations with my clients really over the past probably 2 to 3 years, just in my office, not meeting with a significant amount of people, but a pretty good number, a huge topic that comes up again and again and again is their aging parents and how will they cover the care for that potential long-term cost need. One of the biggest financial risks in America right now is not a stock market crash. It is the inevitability of getting old. And the reality is we have an aging population. So you have people that have spent decades building retirement, building their portfolios, paying off homes, maxing your 401ks. But the question really comes down to, what happens if I can't take care of myself one day? And the reality is that there's conversations about long-term care and then a nursing home. It's not just a nursing home conversation anymore. It's like people might need help at home. There might be memory care issues, assisted living, this, that, and everything in between. And I will say, a bit of a scary part is that a lot of families do not have a plan or a protocol in place when. And it's almost not like an if. I think the probability is of when this situation is going to take place. Meaning, does someone need help with daily tasks for months or even years? So today we're going to dive into these looming long-term care challenges that arguably millions of Americans are facing or going to face, what these real costs look like, and what how Medicaid actually works. Like, this is going to be the real conversation today of the ins and outs, the myths, the protocol of Medicaid, and how you can use this tool, if you will, to get to your desired outcome, whether it's for you or your family or from an estate planning standpoint. So I'm excited to have Jessica Young, Brooke Baker with Navigate Legacy.
15: Legacy Navigate.
14: Legacy Navigate, said it backwards, here with us today. So we're going to
15: Hopefully clarify for us the difference between Medicare, Medicaid, and how they actually can work together.
2: Right.
15: Yeah.
14: No, we got a lot of questions. So let's just jump right into it. Medicaid. There's so many myths around it, but if you are going to do the best job in the simplest form that you can, okay, of explaining what is Medicaid and what is its purpose, how most people would see it or view. I mean, both of you could take a shot at this. Yeah.
2: Okay. Well, traditionally speaking, what we deal with as far as Medicaid is the Medicaid Aged and Disabled Waiver. So what that waiver is it's a waiver that protects or helps our senior citizens age 65 or older, or those who are disabled, get the care that they need and the resources to pay for those. So it's not
16: the traditional Medicaid. It's not meant to be an impoverishment program. It's specifically designed to help our elderly, you know, we all have aging parents, mm-hmm. get on the benefits that they need or get the care that they need, mostly to remain at home independently, right? Because that's cheaper than using Medicaid or using a state benefit, but even then it covers them in the home. So that's essentially what we work with, is the Medicaid aged and disabled waiver.
14: Jessica, what do you think? Give us your take. Well, I will say this. You both have an interesting background of how you've gotten into this. So, Jessica, you correct me if I'm wrong, but your background before you started Legacy Navigate is you were a social worker and working in the hospice space. And if there's one or both of those experience would certainly shape your view on this subject, it has to be those two career paths that you were on.
17: Yeah, absolutely. Brooke and I both, Brooke's a nurse, I'm a social worker. We both worked in hospice and home health for about 15 years prior to opening this business. And we just saw this repeated theme of people needing the care and not being able to pay for it. And so, when we walk down this path of Medicaid with folks, it becomes very complex and virtually impossible for our seniors to handle on their own. So we saw the need and the problems, and we opened Legacy Navigation about 6 years ago to specifically address this issue and really take it off their shoulders and do it for them. So we've become experts in the field, and Medicaid is our way in the United States of helping our seniors and disabled pay for care if they're unable to pay for it on their own. And that's most of us. That's most of us, right? We're not expecting to put out $30,000 a month for a private in-home caregiver or $15,000 a month for a nursing home. So these are just things we haven't planned for, and there are tools to use.
14: So let's get into those tools. So Medicaid specifically, we've already debunked one thing. Well, maybe not a debunk, but providing that clarification that Medicaid does cover long-term care. Now, is there different variations of this? And Alex, please chime in if you have questions on this, like variations of long-term care. Because you could look at a situation or an individual where maybe they just need a little bit of assistance at home, where they just, maybe they're not as mobile and they just need someone to come in, like a skilled nurse to come in and just administer medications and things like that. Or someone who is all the way on the other side of the spectrum of full-blown, you know, Alzheimer's, dementia, and they need to be in the facility and they don't have that option of in-home care. So is there different versions of this?
15: Well, or, I mean, and maybe this doesn't qualify, or maybe it does. I have a good friend who has metastasized brain cancer who has to have a surgery, and it's a 3-month recovery and she lives alone.
2: Right.
15: But it's not a hospitalized recovery.
2: Right.
15: Mm-hmm. You know, those kinds of things.
2: Mm-hmm. Yeah.
16: So Medicaid covers long-term care, right? So we have Medicare and Medicaid. A lot of people get confused with Medicare.
15: Yeah.
16: And they think that Medicare, they have insurance and Medicare is going to pay for things. Medicare will pay for rehabilitation, right?
15: Okay.
16: So they'll pay for 21 days in a rehab facility if you qualify and meet goals for that amount of time. After that, they'll pay for 80 more days, but you have a high share of cost for that. And so after that, you're just dropped. You're on your own. So Medicaid comes in when it's a long-term care situation, whether that's skilled nursing, and that's the long-term care waiver through Medicaid. And if it's assisted living or if it's at-home care, that's the home care home-based waiver. And that's specifically Idaho's name for it. We practice in 44 different states, and so every state has their different name and different programs, but all essentially the same thing. So they do cover in-home care, and they do cover assisted living as well as long-term care.
15: I don't think most people realize, I didn't, that you could have in-home coverage.
2: Correct. Mm-hmm.
14: Yeah, that's a big piece too, because I mean, what is the biggest blind side that people miss on these costs, right? Because I mean, we see these, just that cliche saying of, oh, this is going to be so expensive, and so it's going to be this and that. It's like, okay, I get it, but I've had conversations with people where they're like, yeah, you know, they were in an assisted living facility and it was about $5,000 a month. And with Social Security and the pension that they come in, we only had to make up a shortfall of, you know, maybe $500 a month, and they had cash and assets to do it. I'm like, oh, okay, well, that's a good scenario. Right. And then there's the other side of the spectrum where you can hear, oh, this, you better be prepared for this long-term care cost because this could be $12,000 to $15,000 depending on the area that it is. I mean, is there... There's probably degrees of truths in that, right?
17: Absolutely. So if for in-home care, they you know, look at the financial part completely separately as if you were in a facility. So they come and they do an assessment. The state will do an assessment and allot you a certain amount of hours. And those hours, you may or may not have a small copay for those hours. In assisted living and skilled nursing, those look very different, where essentially you're giving your whole paycheck to the facility and you're allowed to keep a very small amount. In assisted living, it's $135. In skilled nursing, it's $40 that you get to keep for personal needs spending. The rest goes to the facility.
15: Wow. And so could some of those in-home hours used be used for like respite care for a spouse or something that's caring for their
16: exactly
15: loved one?
16: That's what it's for.
15: Mm-hmm. Okay.
17: Yep. And they can come in and do things like meal prep, light housekeeping, medication administration, those kinds of things. But it is expensive. In-home care right now is anywhere from $35 to $50 an hour. So if you're needing 24-hour care and you want to stay in your home, it's around $30,000 a month.
14: Mm-hmm. $30,000 a month. That is a spicy meatball. Which really confirms that understanding the dynamics of how you can use Medicaid as a tool. Let's debunk some myths. Let's talk about what that protocol looks like and actually how this rubber meets the road, meaning how you've helped people who have needed this type of care or help and how you've helped them. This is the Real Money Pros. We'll be right back.

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8: 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One of the best ways to interact with the show. It's where you can find our educational content. You can find previous podcasted episodes. Remember, we're not here to sell you anything. We're here to give you education. And when you, the more education you have, the more tools you are armed with to make better strategic decisions. And one area of decision making where I think a lot of people get tripped up and a lot of people get confused, I would say, I mean, this is for me personally, it's around the insurance realm. So today we're specifically talking about Medicaid, long-term care planning. How can we join these two and make sure that either you or your aging parent, they're aging with grace, meaning they're not left in some place and you feel financial stress and they're feeling financial stress, because I've seen so many clients where this has been a tremendous burden for them in during this time, or they see this burden upcoming and it causes a lot of stress and uncertainty. So we want to remove that today. And that's why we have some experts here in this space. We have Brooke Baker. We also have Jessica Young with Legacy Navigate. You can go to legacynavigate.com to get more information there. But again, if you have questions, phone lines are open. This is a tremendous opportunity for you to ask questions around long-term care and how Medicaid works. 979-59-MONEY. That is 979-596-6639. You can also text that phone number as well with your questions. Okay, Brooke, Jessica, let's just dive right into it. Misconceptions or myths around Medicaid when it comes to the long-term care planning side. And we can talk about how this comes with enrollment, who qualifies when it comes to income, your assets, and what actions you can take to maybe get those assets out of your name so then you could potentially qualify. Let's just debunk some of the biggest myths that you've seen, and then Alex and I will probably throw some curveballs your way as well.
4: Great. Awesome. So let's just be real here. This segment isn't long enough for us to tell you all the myths about Medicaid.
8: We're going to try.
4: Right. We'll do our best. The reality is we have people come to us every day that say, I was instructed by an attorney to get divorced. Oh. I have to sell my house and get rid of all of my assets to qualify, or I make too much money. So there's a million Medicaid myths out there. Everyone thinks that they don't qualify. I guarantee if you don't qualify, it's because you have, you know, $2 million in the bank and a long-term care policy and plenty to keep you busy your entire life, right? Or to keep you in long-term care for your entire life. Other than that, you don't make too much money. There are things in Idaho called the Miller Trust that solve that income issue. Mm-hmm. So nobody ever makes too much money. You can get the VA pay, you can get your pension, you can get all of those things and still qualify income-wise. Don't ever get divorced. It's actually illegal to get divorced to qualify for Medicaid. They look at it as an asset transfer, right? That mm-hmm. wasn't necessary. I'll let Jessica speak a little bit to the Medicaid myth as far as assets go.
8: That's real quick, Jessica. So maybe you can add to this too, because I think that's a big piece where, okay, you're looking at your balance sheet, if you will. Mm-hmm. And I think a lot of people look at through the Medicaid long-term care planning as this, where I've worked so hard to delay gratification. I've seen great growth in all my investments, the value of my home. Mm-hmm. And I don't want my entire estate value, meaning when I pass, meaning nothing's left because it all went to the cost of long-term care.
9: Or leave that spouse destitute because everything got spent and there's still a spouse that needs to live. Right?
8: Exactly. So they're looking at this balance sheet and they're thinking, okay, well, I have all these assets that immediately disqualify me. So you just debunked it right there, Brooke, where you're saying, right, okay, we could get divorced. So no, that's illegal. That's probably a bad idea.
9: Is that
8: right?
9: Every state?
4: Terrible idea. Every state.
9: Then why do attorneys still tell people to do it?
4: Well, because they're uneducated, right? And that's fine. It's just, if you have a spouse, and Jessica will speak more to this, but if you have a spouse, we can actually transfer almost 100% of your assets to that well spouse and still get you more, you know, as the healthy spouse, still get you more income each month.
9: Okay.
4: So I'll let Jessica.
10: Yeah, one of the great things about the Medicaid waiver is that the state doesn't want your spouse on the streets, right? We don't want to put the healthy spouse in a destitute situation and now they're unable to sustain life. And they're both on Medicaid. And so Medicaid allows for transferring of assets between spouses up to a certain amount of money. They also in Idaho do some really cool things where if your 401k or IRA is paying out a minimum distribution, mm-hmm. those are not counted as assets. It's just counted as income. And again, if that income puts you over that income limit for Medicaid's limits, we can do a Miller Trust, which will fix that.
8: So let's talk about the income thing real mm-hmm. quick, Alex. So, and I think a lot of people see that we're like, I'm getting Social Security. Mm-hmm. It's not very much. Maybe right. I get a little pension. I'm taking requirement and distributions. Maybe mm-hmm. I'm getting some interest off of my bank or maybe some mm-hmm. dividend income off of my investments. And a lot of times where I've seen, because real quick, what is a rough number of like the threshold? If you go over that amount, you won't qualify for Medicaid. Is it around $2,000 a month?
4: It's around $2,900.
9: Okay, so, and does it vary from state to state?
4: Yes. Every okay. state is different with everything.
9: Okay.
8: Mm-hmm. Okay, so it varies from state to state. So meaning you're essentially what you're saying is that don't think that you automatically won't qualify because you have, you're getting four. Because I ran into this with a client where they want to do this type of planning, but when we looked at the Social Security, the pension that she was receiving, she's getting about $6,000 a month, which is not even trying. Which immediately the first person or the first thing that would come to mind is like, there's no way I'm going to qualify. But what you're saying, both of you are saying, is that there is a way where you can route that income into maybe what's called a Miller's Trust. It's probably similar to an irrevocable trust, meaning you set up a trust that you don't have control over and that money just feeds into there. And then Medicaid would not deem that as a source of income. So bada bing, bada boom, mm-hmm. you could potentially mm-hmm. be approved in that regard.
10: Yeah. In that scenario, for example, if your client, maybe they needed to go into assisted living and that was $10,000 a month, right? She's still only making $6,000 a month. So yes, she's over that threshold of income, but the overage would go into a Miller Trust, and she would still qualify since her cost of care is more than what she makes each month. And that is across the board in the United States. Some offer qualified income trusts or Miller Trusts, and some don't. They just say, if you make less than the cost of your care, then you're eligible income-wise.
8: So there is that. So there is that kind of. So if you're in a state where they don't offer that Miller's Trust, then you're not completely debunked out of out of getting that. There could be some wrath. It just seems like this whole world is just this space that you got to understand all the moving parts. So not, it's set up right, and you're getting some help. I mean, no pun intended. Navigating, you know, your legacy planning, right?
9: Yeah.
8: What other myths are there? So we talked about the divorce. That's illegal. Probably illegal. Shouldn't do that just from the standpoint of just qualifying for Medicaid. Is generally the route to take where setting up an irrevocable. So you have the spouse asset transfer. And I think a lot of people lean on setting up what's called an irrevocable trust, where they transfer assets into said trust. They lose control, but then that is not looked at as an asset that's owned by that individual. So then in theory, you could qualify for Medicaid. Is that a valid strategy?
11: Kind of.
8: Okay.
4: So what happens is people move money into a trust. If it's a living trust, it's revocable, right? And so everything you move into that living trust is now considered an asset because Medicaid says you transferred everything. We can't touch it. You're going to get penalized, including your house, right? If your house is not in that trust, then it's exempt anyway. So there's no reason to move that into a living trust. If it's a Medicaid compliant trust, they've set it up thinking that they don't have to have long-term care for 5 years, right? So Medicaid has that 5-year look back in Idaho and a lot of states.
8: Let's dive into that 5-year look back because that is a term that's been thrown around a lot of, okay, I get on Medicaid, but if this and that happens, when I pass away, they're going to look back and they're going to take all my stuff back. Again, probably another myth that we need to debunk. 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
8: 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If you're a little hesitant to have your voice go over the airwaves, send us a text message. 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And that's why we have some experts here today, Jessica Young, Brooke Baker with Legacy Navigate. That is legacynavigate.com. So if you missed the first two segments, we're going to podcast this. You can go to therealmoneypros.com because there's so much information you can glean. It's so funny that we were all talking during the break. And it's like we could do a show on this for about 5 hours. I'm like, okay, that might bore the listeners, and we're gonna get way too technical. But it just seems to me it's so important, because I don't want to, you know, sensationalize something here. But in my opinion, my anecdotal take on this is that this is gonna be a problem as we have this aging population. There's going to need to be some solutions, and people need to be forward thinking, because the last place you want to be is trying to come up with a long-term care or Medicaid strategy right in the throes of that battle, yeah. Right? Because then you're talking about emotional turmoil. You're talking about stress, anxiety, and making decisions in an emotional reactive state generally don't give you the best outcome. So that's why I really think it's important to continue to bring up this conversation and what tools people have and what avenues they can take to give them some peace of mind right around this, like actually give them a strategy. So one thing we were talking about during the break is that around, and I found this really interesting, because a lot of people, they hear, and we suggest they do this, they do some level of estate planning. And a lot of times that is done in the form of a living trust. So My wife and I, we have a living trust. It's revocable. We can make changes during that. Mm-hmm. But you made an interesting comment, Brooke. Oh, and Jessica, you mentioned that too, like right before we went to the break, that there could be some issues with your Medicaid long-term care planning, if you have something held in a living revocable trust. Why?
4: Correct. The reason why is because in Medicaid's eyes, they're going to allow you some assets as long as they can possibly recoup their, you know, the money that they give.
8: Because that's the idea, right? Like you go on Medicaid, right, and then after you pass away, if your estate has assets left over, they're going to say, hey, well, all that cost of care that you weren't paying for, mm-hmm, while you're receiving it, we're going to get it on the back end through estate recovery.
4: Right. Okay. Right. So estate recovery is triggered by death, right? So if, and through probate. So if somebody dies and they have a living trust, nothing ever goes through probate.
9: Right.
4: Right. Correct. It protects it. So Medicaid can't attach a lien to it at that point. Mainly the home. They don't care about the other assets and those kinds of things. They're still going to count them as assets, but they can be held in that trust still. But the home, if it's put into the living trust because it wouldn't go through probate, then Medicaid says, well, now the entire asset of your house is an asset. So the entire equity of your house is now an asset.
8: That could be subject to recovery, or is that looked
4: subject
8: at through
4: to recovery?
8: Interesting.
9: Mm-hmm. So because it went into the trust, they now
4: count it
9: as an asset towards qualification?
4: Correct.
9: Okay.
8: versus, okay, now versus if it wasn't in the irrevocable trust.
9: Right.
8: How do they look at that?
4: So we generally quit claim deed it back out of the trust.
8: Okay.
4: And then it's an exempt asset. So it will still go through probate and Medicaid can still attach a lien to it. But there are also, and we won't get into all the nuts and bolts, but there are also five ways that we can quit claim deed a home out of somebody's name to protect that home too. So that's another tool.
8: So it's really coming down to like understanding what your overall plan is. Because if you're just aggressive with moving, let's say your house in this instance, to that living revocable trust, it loses that exempt status to now it's non-exempt,
4: right.
8: Which now we're looking at it's that entire thing could be subject to recapture. So.
4: Right.
8: Again, these are just the nuances of this type of planning and why you got to be forward looking on this. I mean, have you had any examples with like people that you work with or clients that you've worked with where it's been like you catch something like, okay, we got to fix this. I mean, how do you help navigate them through this?
10: Yeah, I mean, I give you an example. We've had multiple clients in the hospital where they're in crisis mode, like you're talking about, you know, and having to make these decisions. One recent couple. Elderly in their 80s, married couple, wife needed care, husband did not, didn't know how to afford the $12,000 a month at the long-term care center, and didn't want, you know, to deplete everything they had, sell their home, etc. So we were able to do some Medicaid planning with this couple. We were able to quit claim deed the home into the spouse's, the well spouse's name, transfer majority of assets and a portion of her income over to him. And so now her income and her assets are under the Medicaid qualification limits, and she's able to qualify, and he's still able to live his life. And Medicaid really doesn't want to put everybody on the street, right? And this benefit is to help people who need the care. So they do allow and have tools and strategies that people aren't aware of, and that's what Medicaid planning is. We're able to walk you through. We collect all of your information on income, assets, and your medical situation, and then help you make a plan.
17: And does that, it's different when it's a spouse versus like if you're trying to transfer it to your kid or something, mm-hmm. though, right? Mm-hmm. They look at it differently?
4: Mm-hmm.
17: Okay.
4: So Medicaid has a gifting penalty, essentially. So for every state, it has their different amounts. And they will say based on the amount that you gifted, you qualify or you're penalized for X amount of months, which Medicaid won't pay. And then after that penalty period, they'll kick in.
17: Okay.
4: So in the instance, Jeremiah, that we were talking about where somebody had done a irrevocable trust, you know, three years ago, and they still have 2 years to go for that look back period. What Medicaid would do would be either to say you don't qualify for 2 years, or depending on what that amount was that they funded that trust with, they would assess that penalty divisor and make them spend down or make them wait until that was out, and then they could start Medicaid. But essentially, if you're putting that chunk of money, the 2 years is going to be less. So it just depends on, you know,
8: what's the better outcome. Well, and I find that interesting too, because I think that's where I like to get in the nuts and bolts, because you hear this term of 5-year look back. Mm-hmm. I'm like, okay, well, like, what exactly is that? Like, mm-hmm. how do they arrive at that? And then you kind of dive into what that whole process of, you know, applying. It's like, well, a lot of that's handled like through that application process, where I'm sure they're looking at assets, tax returns, bank accounts for probably a number of years, mm-hmm. where they can go follow that breadcrumb trail if need be, and they can identify certain things. And I'm sure that there's an attestation that you need to make as a person right. that's applying for, saying like, no, like, well, here's the questionnaire that you gave me. Here's everything I listed out. And I'm, you know, stating this under, you yeah. know, perjury or whatever, you know, all that. And I guess that's how they find it. Right. Mm-hmm. So then if that's the case where, okay, you've done this, you know, thoughtful planning and you've moved assets, but if you didn't do it within that 5-year clock, let's say you did it January 1, 2020, but you needed care January 1, 2023, mm-hmm. well, you still in theory would have that 2-year

0: to qualify for Medicaid. So there's kind of some tricks there, right? And we've had multiple clients who've maybe made monthly donations to churches or helped a, you know, daughter with college. Those transfers were not in order to qualify for Medicaid. We do have the burden of proof to prove that to Medicaid, but those are all transfers that we could essentially get exempt.
1: So that's helpful that there are transfers that wouldn't that are exempt from that disqualification, if you will, which I guess I kind of appreciate where they follow the sentiment of like, okay, if you're really trying to, I don't want to say game the system, but
0: exactly.
1: I mean, but if you're truly trying to do that and do big asset transfers, that would be out of the norm of like what a normal person would do to like help your child with school or, you know, help someone with this or donating to a church. It's like, okay, we understand why you were doing that. That's kind of in the normal protocol of what you would do, like managing your finances. But that $200,000 cash transfer that you did amongst like all your grandkids, like that clearly is you being proactive, which again, I mean, if you were under that 5-year plan then, or that 5-year look back, then in theory that could work. So
0: yeah. And sometimes we even, you know, last case scenario, we use gifting as a strategy. So if their cost of care is less than that penalty divisor, that 10-5 in Idaho, then it would make sense for them if they wanted to gift some money to a child or grandkids or whatever, and they would be able to preserve some of those assets, not all of them, because they would be privately paying through their penalty period, but some assets would be saved.
1: Well, I think that's the main objective here. People want to protect what they've made, what they've earned, right? It's not about what you made, it's about what you keep, right? And I think we're just following that sentiment here. Again, this is The Real Money Pros. Phone lines are open, 979-59-MONEY. That is 979-596-6639. You have questions, we have answers. You can also send us a text message, therealmoneypros.com. 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
3: A boring topic for most people.
4: Welcome back. This is the Real Money Pros. 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The last segment that we have here with our experts with Legacy Navigate, Jessica Young, Brooke Baker. 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We're talking about how to coordinate Medicaid with long-term care. We've debunked a bunch of myths around this. We talked about how Medicaid actually functions in this regard, how all the different states have different rules around this and things that you need to pay attention to. Let's just jump into like action steps for someone who's maybe listening to this, or anyone who's out there is like, okay, like, how do I take the first step in the figuring this out? Because during the break, again, you know, Alex, during like anytime we have guests on the radio show, I feel like the best conversations happen during the break. So I'm like, wait, okay, don't say anything. We got to say this when we're on the air. You said that if someone were to engage with you for this type of Medicaid planning, it would take you what? How long?
3: If somebody's doing a Medicaid application on their own with income and assets that are over Medicaid's limits, it could take them 9 to 12 months to do it on their own.
4: So like a year.
3: So mm-hmm. like a year where you're privately paying and unable to get the coverage for care, right?
5: And they don't go back pay. You just missed all that.
3: Correct.
5: Mm-hmm. Okay.
3: Yep. And with Legacy Navigation, we're about 90-day turnaround time, just really depending on Medicaid's processing times. But essentially, right, we know the questions. We know how to present the information.
4: Yeah.
3: We know the system.
4: Mm-hmm.
3: So we can just get it all nice in a pretty little package and give it to Medicaid and get you rolling on your benefits.
5: Wow.
4: Okay. This last segment, we want to leave listeners informed and really understanding what they should do next if they feel that this is a path that they need to take. So what are steps that they should take? What are signs that they should look for to get help, whether it's themselves or maybe their kids or family members? At what age should adult children have these conversations with their parents? Like,
5: when are they sick enough?
4: Yeah.
5: Right now.
3: Yeah,
5: right now.
3: Yeah.
6: So we always recommend that people reach out to us sooner than later, because when you're in that crisis mode and you're making these decisions based on emotional, you know, responses, it's never appropriate, and it's usually a little bit late to really preserve the money. So let's have these decisions now. Make sure you have your power of attorneys in place. Make sure that you have your, you know, advanced directives in place. Let's have these conversations as the pre-planning, so that when it comes time, you're ready to roll and there's nothing else that you need to worry about, especially for children with adult parents or elderly parents. We need to be prepared for that, because it's going to fall on us.
5: Yeah.
3: I think listeners, for you out there, the first thing you need to do is seek help. We always do a free consultation. It's usually about an hour long, where we can go through the income and assets and give you kind of a rough plan of what to do. And of course, you could do that on your own, or you could have people like us do it for you. But there are a lot of tools and strategies out there. There is a lot of misinformation, and we'd love to help talk through that with you and help, you know, make sure that you get the coverage that you need when you need it, instead of waiting until you're completely destitute.
5: And it sounds like, as part of doing estate planning, you should be included in that conversation as well.
3: Yeah, we often are.
5: So that it all coordinates well together. Mm-hmm. You're not doing one that's in conflict with the other.
3: Exactly right. And so anytime we have a client who we haven't been in pre-planning with, we always ask, what are the other team members here? Do you have an attorney you're working with? Do you have a financial planner you're working with? And we have really nice, deep conversations with those people, and everybody's involved in this plan.
5: Fantastic.
4: Well, any thoughts? I mean, this could be a total anecdotal take, or maybe you have some legitimate experience in here, which I think you both do. This, because I was under this assumption for a while, and then a couple people told me that, no, that's kind of not right. But the quality of care that you get under Medicaid, and it just, I think that turns people off me. Like,
3: right.
4: I don't want to go on Medicaid. Like, no, absolutely not. Like, is there legitimacy behind that? Like how do facilities and like long-term care facilities like coordinate with Medicaid? Is it
6: Great question. So essentially what happens is it's just a payer source, right? So in Idaho, essentially, if Medicaid's paying, because they don't always get a facility wouldn't always get the reimbursement that they would get from somebody privately, they may say that you have to have a shared room. That's the only difference in care. It doesn't change the nursing care. It doesn't change the medications. Nothing else changes. You still get the same care that everybody else gets. You just may have to have a shared room. There are ways around that, that we can work around that with families. So don't let that hinder you or scare you. But that's the only difference.
3: There isn't anything called an all Medicaid facility, right? There is no facility that just takes Medicaid patients. Every private pay facility that you see has a few Medicaid beds if they're willing. So there may be 3 to 5 Medicaid beds available at each facility in the area. Some don't offer Medicaid beds at all. But like Brooke's saying, right, it's the same caregivers that are caring for the private pay, and nobody knows the difference in the facility.
4: So do you see that there's an issue with just availability?
5: That's my question.
4: Is that the 100%. Biggest, is that the biggest hurdle that you run into? It's like, okay, you qualify, it's great, but I mean, if there's no beds that are offered, right. I mean, you get, it's like a waiting list. I mean, how do you approach that?
3: Yeah, sometimes there's a waiting list. We've been really lucky as Medicaid planners. We've developed relationships with the facilities in the area who essentially, right, we are sort of guaranteeing them a payer source. We know we're going to get this Medicaid application approved. So they'll oftentimes accept our clients as Medicaid pending while we're waiting for their Medicaid to be approved, and or just, you know, open a bed or offer a bed because we've been able to get that done. It's really difficult for facilities to, you know, if you walk into a facility and say, hey, we applied for Medicaid, but it's going to be several months. What do we do with my mom? They're going to probably turn you away and say, come back when you're eligible, because we can't bill. You know, we can't get paid for the care we're providing until you have that benefit. So that's difficult for a lot of people. There is definitely a limit, but we have we've had small waiting lists where people wait maybe a few weeks before they need to get in. But yeah, typically we're able to help place. And that's a part of what we do too, is our clinical background is help find placement for Medicaid, which nobody else does.
4: I feel like it's just a service that's going to need, there's going to be more and more demand, like as people are aging, and then especially their kids are trying to help them get them through this. One thing I want to pivot on, another thing you mentioned about relocating, like I think is, you know, families kind of disperse across the country or maybe globally or whatever the case is, that the logistics can be a little bit difficult. I mean, I got a number of clients where, I mean, he's like, I got to go down to California again, and I got to deal with my dad's situation, and he's multiple states away. And you mentioned that there's an option that at least a service, if I'm mistaken, that's a service that you offer relocation. Mm-hmm. Tell me about
6: that. Yes. So we also, when Jessica and I built this business, we really wanted to encompass everything that people might need. And so it's led us into this non-emergent travel companion line, I guess, of business that we do. And so we fly from state to state. We help seniors relocate. Oftentimes it's, you know, mom and dad live in a separate state, or mom does, and we need to fly them to live closer to us so that we can see them.
4: Yeah.
6: Or we're paying an outrageous amount of money for assisted living in California, and we can move them here and they get a better, you know, apartment. And so we help seniors by flying them first class. We do all the coordination between facilities or between home and facility, do all the medication management, all the ADLs, and get them where they need to go.
5: Wow. That's huge.
3: Truly a door-through-door service where we're tucking them in at their new facility and talking the family through, you know, what this looks like next, and providing that emotional support as well, because it's a lot of emotional turmoil when you're dealing with aging parents.
4: Yeah, I mean, I was introduced to this, one of my clients, she went to it's kind of a threefold in one place, where it's the group community living, and then if they need the assisted living, they have that space, right. And if they need the long-term care facility, it's kind of that all-encompassing facility. And she doesn't have any family out here, no kids. So I was like, I'm going to go with you to go look at this place.
5: Yeah.
4: And keep in mind, I have no experience in this. And so that's what's really just kind of, this was about a year ago, that's just kind of made this top of mind of like, I just learned a lot just going through this process, helping my client navigate this. And now learning more about the Medicaid side, and that you have tools. I mean, all this stuff is just extremely important. So again, we have Brooke Baker, Jessica Young with Legacy Navigation. 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
6: Yeah, as far as transport, we can work in any state. As far as Medicaid planning, we can't work in Texas, Florida, Ohio, There's some other states that I can't remember off the top of my head,
4: okay.
6: but they require an elder law attorney to do Medicaid planning in those states.
5: Okay.
4: Copy that. 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That's where you can get more information. I don't think this is going to be the last time that we're going to have you sharing your expertise around this subject moving forward.
6: Awesome.
4: We certainly appreciate the time. Again, The Real Money Pros, that is a wrap-up of Hour 1. We are back live for Hour number 2. 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
6: Thank you.
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5: A pedestrian is struck and killed on a runway. I'm Carmen Roberts, Fox News.
6: Now, pressure 4345. We're stopping on the runway. We just hit somebody. We have an engine fire.
7: 4345, I see that.
5: Denver airport officials say the person hit by a Frontier Airlines jet last night scaled a perimeter fence and dashed out onto the runway just as the plane was taking off at high speed.
8: The Denver airport also reporting that 12 people have been reported to have minor injuries. Five of them were transported to local hospitals. Audio from air traffic control captured the moment that a pilot reported the collision. He said there was an engine fire. Frontier says there was smoke in the cabin, but airport officials say the Denver Fire Department, they were able to quickly put that fire out.
5: And Fox's Madeline Rivera reporting no name released, but authorities don't believe the victim was an airport employee. Fighting flares again between the U.S. and Iran as Washington awaits an answer from Tehran on a peace proposal. Fox's Lucas Tomlinson has more from Dubai.
9: Now, all was calm today in the UAE after three different missile and drone attacks from Iran earlier this week, and after U.S. destroyers came under attack in the Strait of Hormuz on two separate occasions. On the latter, Secretary of State Marco Rubio said U.S. forces launched a...
10: Only stupid countries don't shoot back when you're shot at, and we're not a stupid country.
9: And a senior British official telling our own Brett Baer the U.K. is getting in on the action, dispatching a Type 45 destroyer to the region. HMS Dragon has air defense capability, but cannot launch land attack missiles like our destroyers fire those Tomahawk cruise missiles. And the French have sent their only aircraft carrier to the Red Sea after a recent transit through the Suez Canal.
5: And Alabama Republicans asked the U.S. Supreme Court to clear the way for the state to pursue new congressional voting maps. 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
5: Health officials in several states, including New Jersey, are closely monitoring passengers from a Dutch cruise ship after a hantavirus outbreak. Now, some of the travelers have already disembarked and returned home, and that has prompted heightened surveillance and health screenings.
12: The hantavirus-hit cruise ship MV Hondius is expected to arrive in Spain's Canary Islands tomorrow. And once there, U.S. health officials will help evacuate 17 Americans who have been on board. Thankfully, they haven't shown any symptoms of the hantavirus, according to the University of Nebraska Medical Center, where those Americans will be closely monitored. Doctors will be looking for signs of fever, headaches, muscle aches, and nausea. Before the virus was detected, the ship's operator says more than 24 people from across the globe, including the U.S., had already left the ship.
5: Fox's CB Cotton reporting the outbreak has killed 3 people. Federal agents in Florida carried out a dramatic highway takedown of an alleged MS-13 gang member during a traffic stop. Fox's Madison Scarpino has details.
13: Local, state, and federal law enforcement all working together to make this arrest happen in Palm Beach County last month. So ICE says they tracked down Luis Murari Peralta Sevilla, someone they say is a Honduran national, an MS-13 gang member, a known suspect terrorist, and they carried out a coordinated vehicle stop. Deputy commands Peralta Sevilla in Spanish to put his hands up, get out of the truck, and officers eventually pushing Peralta Sevilla to the ground, putting him in handcuffs, arresting him, and ICE says they did find minor narcotics in the truck. Now, ICE says Peralta Sevilla first illegally entered the U.S. in 2013. They say Border Patrol encountered him in the Rio Grande Valley in Texas, where he admitted to being in the country illegally.
5: And Peralta Sevilla is jailed in Palm Beach County, pending transfer to ICE custody, where he will face deportation. I'm Carmen Roberts, and this is Fox News.
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16: My dad always really instilled in us the value of a dollar because, you know, people remember him from when he played in the NFL, but, you know, he came from some of the most modest backgrounds. 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
15: Jason Berge of Pennsylvania Wealth Management tackles the issues that affect your nest egg.
16: We are there to be helpful, to give good information that some people might not know or that are trying to get more clarification on things like Social Security and pensions and retirement planning.
15: So huddle up.
17: Ready?
15: It's time to get your game plan together.
16: The 3 things I say is, you know, picture in your mind, who do you want to be with, where do you want to be, and what do you want to be doing in retirement? And so that's the goal there. So what do we have to do to get you there?
15: And now, the Retirement Red Zone with Jason Berge.
18: And we welcome you in to another edition of the Retirement Red Zone. 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And like we are every single week, so happy to be joined by the owner and financial advisor, Mr. Jason Berge. My name's Kevin McAlpin. Hope you're having a fantastic day. And of course, Jason and I, so glad you've carved out just a small part of it to spend with us here on the show. Coming up in just a few moments, we're going to tell you why annuities are starting to sound more appealing to today's retirees. Plus, how to plan now in the event you're forced into an early retirement. And later on, we'll tell you how to create streams of income that aren't reliant on the market. We'll get to that plus so much more. But first things first, we say hello to the star of the show, the man of the hour, my buddy, Mr. Jason Berge. As always, it is a pleasure, sir. How you doing today?
16: Yeah, same old, doing great. Flyers are in the playoffs, which is amazing. The Sixers, you know, I'm a homer. I'm not a basketball guy, but the Sixers are in the playoffs. I mean, the Phils are finally starting to win some games. So I don't know. Let's see what's next. But again, finances is the word on the street. So let's get to it.
18: You know, doubt about it. Hey, look, anytime you come back from being down 3-1 against Boston and go up there for game 7, I got to tell you, man, my man Maxie is just making it happen. But Joel Embiid, well, he started a little controversy there as well with the little flopping situation. But you know what? I just love hearing the Boston fans whine. It's not very often we get to enjoy that around these parts, is it?
16: No, they've had it too good for too long. Yes, so, you know, let us enjoy it a little bit while we can.
18: No doubt about it. Good luck to the Flyers and the 76ers. We'll see if they can keep things rolling right along. And of course, as we know, mini camps not too far away. And Jason, like we talk about on this show all the time, the year just zips on by. We'll be talking training camp in July before we know it, won't we?
16: I can't believe it. You know, looking at the calendar, seeing we're already in May.
18: Yeah.
16: Gosh, it seems like yesterday I was getting ready to go on that nice ski trip out to Switzerland. And here we are. May is starting to warm up. And, you know, life goes on. So we got to make sure that we're planning properly. And if we're getting ready to retire, let's do it right.
18: Yeah, no doubt about it. Oh, by the way, happy Mother's Day to all the moms out there. I know it's a big weekend, so hopefully if you're a mom or a grandmother, you're out there getting spoiled this weekend. It is crazy to just think about how fast time is flying. Kids will be out of school. Summer vacations are now right around the corner. So, Jason, you mentioned we do have a lot of financial topics to get to on the show here today. Wanted to run this study by you. This is from Ipsos, and it recently asked financial advisors if they're adjusting their retirement plans for the current economy. And the response was rather interesting. About 65% answered yes. And many of them are using a strategy they've never used before, but it's probably not foreign to our listeners, an annuity. So, Jason, let me ask you, what is it about annuities that are so appealing to retirees today, where maybe that necessarily wasn't the case 10 or 15 years ago?
16: Well, what people are looking for with these annuities right now is they're looking for that guaranteed income stream. If you take a look, if we were meeting 25, 30 years ago, back when I first got in the business, I would say at least half of the people that you'd meet with had a really nice pension. So they'd have a Social Security to rely on, they'd have pension, and then whatever other savings they had. But what we've seen is this shift over the years where I want to say it's below 20% of companies offer that a straight pension anymore, a defined benefit plan. And so people are looking for ways to guarantee their income. And an annuity is a great way to do that. So a lot of times I want to make sure that we're clear when we're talking about annuities on this, on the show, there's two different types. There's one type, which is a growth annuity. And so we put money into that annuity. We want it to grow. It'll grow tax deferred. The annuities that I talk about are fixed index annuities. So they do not have risk of principal and they don't have market volatility. And so they're a growth vehicle. Now, if we switch to income, or sometimes these growth annuities can have an income rider, that changes. And what that allows is that allows you to take that lump sum of money, put it into that investment vehicle, that guaranteed annuity, and it promises to pay you for as long as you live, or in some cases, as long as you and your spouse live. But it does promise to pay you for the rest of your life, much like those old pensions did. And so what people are looking for is they're looking for that warm and fuzzy guarantee to tell them that, hey, as long as they live, they're not going to run out of money. And that's what people are looking for when they hit retirement.
18: Mm-hmm. No doubt about it. And obviously, we know that there's so many different things that are on retirees' minds, right? Whether it's market volatility or, you know, the situations that are out of our control when it comes to politics. Or you also have, right, the longevity risk as well. I'm sure all of these are different factors, Jason, you've heard over the years, right? Because again, as we've talked about on this show, people are living longer, right? And that fear of outliving your savings, that's a real feel for so many folks as they approach retirement these days.
16: You know, I always talked about this when I did my Social Security presentations. But if you think about it, it's kind of crazy. When Social Security first came out, the only way you could take that was at 65. That was your full retirement age. And so it was almost like an inside joke with the government that people are going to put money into this fund their whole lives. And you know, nobody lives till 65. You know, they retire at 60, they die at 63 of black lung or whatever the heck that that we were dying of back then. So it's changed things quite a bit. And we're looking for those guaranteed sources of income every single time. If we can take a chunk of your money and guarantee your income, and then the rest of your money is to do the things that you enjoy, you know, whether it be your spending time with the grandkids, you know, showering them with gifts, going fishing, hanging out with family, getting over into Europe and doing some travel. All these things are what people want to do. And as a good financial advisor, that's my job, is to make sure I can make my clients have a successful retirement.
18: Let me ask you this too. When it comes to annuities, I'm sure there's a segment of folks out there listening that they, that the minute they hear the A word, they're running for the hills. They want nothing to do with it, right? There's so many different types of annuities as well. But Jason, how can you help our folks really understand that an annuity doesn't have to be an all or nothing decision, right? It can be really just a piece of a bigger puzzle when it comes to the income discussion.
16: Yeah, absolutely. You don't want to put all of your money into an annuity, but what I try to encourage people to take the big look at is, you know, you've been saving this money for, you know, maybe 40 years, 35, 40 years. So that's probably going to be the biggest asset that you have, maybe other than your home. So wouldn't it make sense now that we're down to the finish line, we're getting really close to retirement, wouldn't it make sense to take that large lump sum and get it safe so we can kind of be insulated from the craziness that's going on, whether it be a war or the oil prices or any of the crazy things we have going on, insurrections, you name it, we're in the middle of it. Wouldn't it make sense to take that money, get it safe? And then, yeah, if you're still contributing to your 401k, maybe that's the money you get a little bit crazier with. But we want to be good stewards of our money. We want to take it and get it safe and secure so we know we're not going to run out. And it's very easy to do, but like you said, there's so many bad types of annuities out there, or bad connotations for annuities. So you need to look and understand what the differences are. Like if you're in a variable annuities are very, very expensive to get. Guarantees that are really not as good as they sound. You know, sometimes people think that, hey, I got this annuity that's going to make at least 5%, but if the markets do better, I'm going to do better than that. But 5% is my minimum. They've been told about that annuity incorrectly, because the reality is you're not going to be able to just make 5% or better. Mm-hmm. 5% is just an income guarantee, and it's not real cash value. This is where things get confusing. If it sounds like I'm confusing, you know, you're paying 3% to have your money invested in a variable annuity. You're never going to keep up with the markets because you're paying too much in fees. These are the things that we try to help root through for you, so when time comes, you'll be in good shape to make a good decision on your annuity. And it should not be a variable annuity. I'll just put that out there right now. Variable annuities are not going to be the way to go.
18: All you need to do is get on his calendar right now by dialing 717-971-4799. 717-971-4799. Or if you prefer, the website is retirementredzoneradio.com. That's retirementredzoneradio.com. So, Jason, in all the years you've done this, I'm sure you've heard folks come in, they've sat down with you and they said, you know what, I'm just going to work a couple of extra years to make my retirement easier. Well, a survey from the Employee Benefit Research Institute finds that plan often gets blown up by real life. Now, nearly half of those who retired in 2025 said they did so earlier than they had planned. And 76% of those early retirements were due to things outside of our control. Maybe it's health issues. Maybe it's layoffs. Maybe it's having to take care of a loved one. So Jason, if someone is worried about a forced early retirement, what are some moves you can help them make now to really help protect that income later on?
16: Well, the first thing that I do with clients, I basically do a two-part retirement plan. So one part of the retirement plan is, hey, if things go according to how we would like them to go, and maybe we have three more years till retirement, this is what the plan looks like. But here's our emergency plan. God forbid you get downsized for age or sickness or illness or something like that. Well, then we have to have that other plan. And that can help us not be rushed when the decision time comes, because it's always going to catch you by storm. You know, if you find out you're being let go, and you usually have a week or two to prepare yourself. So we need to make sure we take care of that. We also, if we think there's a possibility of you know, our job coming to termination or us retiring, we can start to reduce those fixed expenses while we still have a paycheck coming in. You know, that's when you want to knock those expenses down as much as you can. Use the final working years to pack away as much money as you can so you can build some flexibility for yourself. I always hate to say that, you know, I do these financial plans weekly for people, daily for people, and I want to make sure that my clients can have a foolproof plan that's not gonna have any issues. And sometimes if we want to leapfrog or you know, make that thing happen quicker, we'll tell people they just have to go into an extra saving mode, because God forbid, if you get shut down or if you if you stop seeing that paycheck come in, it's very quickly that people see how much they rely on that paycheck. They don't have the proper amount of savings. And don't just turn around and take Social Security benefits because you're stressed. Let's make sure that it makes sense for you. We'll do a full Social Security analysis to tell you when is the smartest time to take it. You know, if you listen to my show, I'm a big advocate of taking Social Security early, because I just know that by waiting, sure, I'll get a little bit more money, but I'll be older and I won't be mobile. And that's just not the way I want to go. So I want to have that money when I can use it and enjoy it. If you come in, you know, this, let this be your call to action. If you'll come in, give us a chance to take a look at your portfolio and build a financial plan for you. We're not going to charge you if you say you come through the show. And all I can tell you is it's going to be time well spent.
17: And obviously, Jason, when it comes to that Social Security analysis, if anybody listening today would like to pick that up, there's no cost, there's no obligation. All you need to do is give Jason and his team at Pennsylvania Wealth Management a call right now. 717-971-4799 is the number. You can pick up that complimentary Social Security analysis today by dialing 717-971-4799. So when it comes to the retirement, you know, discussion, Jason, how often have you found someone says, I'm going to work until fill in the blank age? Maybe it's 62, maybe it's 65, maybe it's different for every, I mean, obviously that number can change with everybody you sit down with, but how often do they focus on that number as opposed to when, you know, financially they are ready to retire? Because again, that doesn't always line up for everybody you sit down with, I'm sure.
16: Well, you know, what I do is always in the first meeting, I try to get an idea. What are we here for? You know, trying to get some planning. But then very quickly, I'll say, so here's the million-dollar question. When do you want to retire? Mm-hmm. And, you know, some people will tell me literally, if I could retire today, I want to do it. Other people, you know, I'm going to retire in 3 or 4 years. Others, I don't really plan on retiring because I like what I do. But my goal as an advisor is to let you be able to retire on your own terms. Mm-hmm. And what I mean by that is I want you to be able to retire and not have to worry about money, not have to worry about, you know, healthcare. We want to make sure all these things are addressed before you take that final step to that plan. Too many times people that are doing a financial plan, like you said, they focus on one thing or the other. I got to work till I'm 67. You know, what's magic about that date? Well, nothing. I just know I can get my full retirement for my Social Security. So that's just the date I picked. Let's not do that. Let's find out how much you think you need. Every time I do a plan, I tell people, well, here's the two things that we're talking about. Number one, you can absolutely retire when you said at age 67, but I did run another plan just to show you that if you feel like retiring right now at 65, it works perfectly. And you have to tell me what you're thinking. And that at least gets the ball rolling. And you might say, you know what? Maybe I do want to retire. Mm-hmm. You know, I don't want to have to keep working if I don't have to. And so that's what we're looking at. That makes things a lot easier on my clients because they can see that they're going to be successful whenever they retire.
17: Yeah, no doubt about it. Well, again, maybe you've been focusing too much on an age or a number and you'd like more details about how to plan for an unexpected retirement earlier than you thought. It all starts with one call to Jason Berge and his team at Pennsylvania Wealth Management. 717-971-4799. That is the number to get on his calendar. And again, there's no cost, there's no obligation. You can have these conversations and so much more by dialing 717-971-4799. Online, it's retirementredzoneradio.com. That's retirementredzoneradio.com. So Jason, as you know, I've got an 11-year-old who plays a lot of summer baseball. We are in tournament season now, and I've noticed something that seems to be a growing phenomenon when it comes to fast food restaurants that serve breakfast. Comedian Ben Jones also says that's where you're going to find, as he calls it, the old man breakfast club. Take a listen.
19: Look in the corner and you'll see a whole cluster of pawpaws, peepaws, papas, grandpas, grandfathers, brothers, Vietnam veterans, and senior citizens sitting in the corner having like a sausage biscuit and a senior coffee. These guys get there early, and these are sweet old men. But don't get it twisted. They take this little meetup very seriously. They turn the whole dining area at McDonald's into Cheers. They even have an official name for themselves. They call themselves the Romeo Club. Retired old men eating out.
17: I like that. Romeo Club. That's a first. I haven't heard that one. Have you?
16: You know, that is so much better. My mom has been going out with these ladies with her church, and they call themselves the Widows Club.
17: Oh.
16: And I just hate that. Oh, you know, man. I said, make it the Black Widows Club or something. Right. But yeah, I like the Romeo Club quite a bit. But yeah.
17: I'm using Romeo Club greater than sign the Widows Club. They don't have like merch with that on it, do they?
16: No, but that's not a bad idea, actually.
17: There you go. Well, let me ask you, Jason, how often do you see that retirees, you know, they end up finding themselves the happiest when they treat their retirement with the same seriousness, right? You treated work, you had your structure, you had your plan, you had purpose. How often do you find retirees maybe find themselves the happiest when they still have that type of structure in their lives after they walk away from the 9-to-5?
16: It's a shame that, a lot of times when people retire, I don't feel like they do the full job of taking a look at like what's the next step. Mm-hmm. You know, retirement is not just not going to work anymore. You have to have something in there to keep you happy. You know, I have a lot of people that want to do charity work or want to give of their time. That's great. A lot of people, you know, want to spend time with their kids and grandkids, and other people want to travel the world. You have to have that idea. I don't think a lot of people, when they retire, their sole goal is to go have, you know, breakfast at Taco Bell. I think that's not the way to go. So make sure that you have ways to be successful, not just financially, but also physically and mentally, because if not, you're not really going to enjoy retirement like you should be. You shouldn't be, you know, my job is to make sure you don't have to fret about anything having to do with money or taxes or things like that. And now you have to find the things that you love and enjoy. And then that's how you're successful in retirement. If you're doing the things you want in retirement and you're having fun while you're doing it, not stressing about money, that's a successful retirement in my book.
17: And when it comes to retirement, again, many of folks listening today, right, they've never gone through the process of retirement. And, you know, obviously there's the financial component. There's also the emotional component of what you do for our listeners. But Jason, how do you really help paint that picture from you're retiring from the job, but you're really retiring to that next stage of life?
16: Yeah, and you have to think about it. You're retiring from the job, and a lot of times some of your closest friends or acquaintances are through work. And now all of a sudden you're not working, and those relationships kind of just get cut right in half. And that's the part that I try to get people to be ready for. You know, everybody has big plans when they retire, but you know, if your big plans are all done in 2 weeks because you've done everything that you were hoping to do, now all of a sudden you're sitting there saying, did I make the right decision? So make sure when you're ready to retire that you have things to take up your time and that, you know, that are going to make you happy, because if not, that's going to be a long, boring retirement.
17: What do they say? Sitting is the new smoking. And really there's a lot of validity when you think about, you know, again, what you're going to do, right? It's not just sitting around on the couch watching TV all day. There's got to be still that structure, still that plan, not only financially, but how you're going to, you know, fill up all that free time as well.
16: Yeah, absolutely. And it can be, you know, I hate to say this, but especially with singles, people that may have lost a spouse or that are not married. And then now you're sitting here in your home, not going to work. Just make sure you think those things up. We'll make sure that you're financially sound. Now you make sure you're mentally sound. So we're going to be happy and successful. Don't be the lady or the man that's out there yelling at the kids on the yard, because I was always that kid. But, you know, our goal is to make sure you're happy and successful.
17: You were the one getting yelled at, telling you gotta get off their lawn? No, I don't believe that for a second. Young Jason Berge getting yelled at? No. Hey, you learn something new every day on this show. Well, again, if you'd like a little more clarity on how to, you know, have that financial but also emotional component of retirement, try to figure out what you're going to do with all that free time. You'd like to sit down with somebody who helps listeners just like you day in and day out. He's Jason Berge. He's the owner and financial advisor with Pennsylvania Wealth Management. retirement. And if you want to get on his calendar today, folks, there's no cost, there's no obligation. All you need to do is dial 717-971-4799. 717-971-4799. 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That's retirementredzoneradio.com. So, Jason, we mentioned a little bit about Social Security earlier in the show. I bring that up because I saw this recent study from Quick Read, and it finds about a quarter of Americans think they have a personal Social Security account. Let's say like a 401k just sitting around waiting for them in retirement. Obviously, if you listen to this show, you know that's not exactly how it works. So, Jason, what are some of the other misconceptions you help clear listeners up when it comes to Social Security? I know we mentioned a few of them earlier, but what are some other things maybe you've heard, common things that maybe just aren't necessarily true once you dive into them?
16: Well, the biggest thing that I would tell people about retirement is you should not be planning on Social Security being your sole source of income. You know, Social Security was never meant to fully replace your paycheck. It was just designed to be like a base layer or like a minimum to let you be successful in retirement, but you were supposed to still do some of your savings on your own. Mm-hmm. Now, I don't want to get started on the whole fact that if we just put the Social Security money into a S&P fund over the last 40 years for each person, we'd all have millions of dollars to retire on. But because of the mismanagement of the Social Security fund, it's not as lucrative as we thought it was. It's not a personal account, so you're not building your personal nest egg. You know, right now, if you're working, you're putting about 6.2% of your income into that. And it's not, it is not and was never expected to completely pay all of your retirement expenses. That's something that's important to know. But the unfortunate part is a lot of times when people are already receiving their Social Security benefit, that's when they say, wait a minute, I'm not going to be able to pay all my bills with this. I wish I had saved more money, because that's the thing we have to know. You have to still plan on saving on your own. And I know that the Social Security theories they have where it's going to run out of money in 2033, they'll make some changes. I mean, wouldn't it be nice if they put all those billions that we put into the Ukraine war? Wouldn't that have been nice to put it into our Social Security? Mm-hmm. Maybe some of this tariff money Trump's talking about, maybe we refund that so we don't have to worry about running out of money. The moral of the story is you really should plan on it not being there. So if it is there, then that's just a bonus. But, you know, you really want to do this work for yourself. So, you know that even if Social Security did go away, you're going to be able to take care of yourself and your family.
17: Well, if you'd like to learn more, maybe you've got some things that you maybe feel like you've heard about Social Security, and maybe you're looking for some help clearing up some of those misconceptions you've picked up over the years. Maybe you're looking for more details about streams of income in retirement. Don't forget about taxes as well, not just for April 15th, forward tax planning and so much more. That's why Jason Berge and the team at Pennsylvania Wealth Management, they're standing by right now to get you on his calendar with no cost and no obligation. Again, folks, that number is 717-971-4799. 717-971-4799. 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All right, we'll step aside for a quick break, but don't go anywhere. We got lots more to get to with Jason Berge as we continue on this week's edition of the Retirement Red Zone Radio right after this.
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21: Fox News, I'm Carmen Roberts. Passengers aboard a cruise ship hit by the Hanta virus will evacuate soon off the coast of Spain as global health officials work to contain the outbreak. And Dr. Mark Siegel tells Fox News this won't be a pandemic.
22: This virus is extremely difficult to spread human to human, and it's only this strain that does it, but it's extremely difficult. Maybe 1% of the time with close contact, repeated contact.
21: More than 100 passengers remain on the ship, including 17 Americans. The U.S. is still waiting for a response from Iran on a peace proposal as fighting has flared around the Strait of Hormuz. GOP Congressman Rick Crawford tells Fox Iran needs to understand it does not own the strait.
23: The reality is that's an international waterway. It's an international choke point that they have chosen to try to impede.
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16: My dad always really instilled in us the value of a dollar because, you know, people remember him from when he played in the NFL, but, you know, he came from some of the most modest backgrounds. And so what he has done is always told us, you know, save first.
15: Jason Berge of Pennsylvania Wealth Management tackles the issues that affect your nest egg.
16: We are there to be helpful, to give good information that some people might not know or that are trying to get more clarification on things like Social Security and pensions and retirement planning.
15: So huddle up.
4: Ready?
15: It's time to get your game plan together.
16: The three things I say is, you know, picture in your mind, who do you want to be with, where do you want to be, and what do you want to be doing in retirement? And so that's the goal there. So what do we have to do to get you there?
15: And now, the Retirement Red Zone with Jason Berge.
18: And we welcome you in to another edition of the Retirement Red Zone. 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And like we are every single week, so happy to be joined by the owner and financial advisor, Mr. Jason Berge. My name's Kevin McAlpin. Hope you're having a fantastic day. And of course, Jason and I, so glad you've carved out just a small part of it to spend with us here on the show. Coming up in just a few moments, we're going to tell you why annuities are starting to sound more appealing to today's retirees. Plus, how to plan now in the event you're forced into an early retirement. And later on, we'll tell you how to create streams of income that aren't reliant on the market. We'll get to that plus so much more. But first things first, we say hello to the star of the show, the man of the hour, my buddy, Mr. Jason Berge. As always, it is a pleasure, sir. How are you doing today?
16: Yeah, same old, doing great. Flyers are in the playoffs, which is amazing. The Sixers, you know, I'm a homer. I'm not a basketball guy, but the Sixers are in the playoffs. I mean, the Phils are finally starting to win some games. So I don't know. Let's see what's next. But again, finances is the word on the street. So let's get to it.
18: You know, doubt about it. Hey, look, anytime you come back from being down 3-1 against Boston and go up there for game 7, I got to tell you, man, my man Maxi is just making it happen. But Joel Embiid, boy, he started a little controversy there as well with the little flopping situation. But you know what? I just love hearing the Boston fans whine. It's not very often we get to enjoy that around these parts, is it?
16: No, they've had it too good for too long. Yes, so, you know, let us enjoy it a little bit while we can.
18: No doubt about it. Good luck to the Flyers and the 76ers. We'll see if they can keep things rolling right along. And of course, as we know, mini camps not too far away. And Jason, like we talk about on this show all the time, the year just zips on by. We'll be talking training camp in July before we know it, won't we?
16: I can't believe it. You know, looking at the calendar, seeing we're already in May.
18: Yeah.
16: Gosh, it seems like yesterday I was getting ready to go on that nice ski trip out to Switzerland. And here we are. May is starting to warm up. And, you know, life goes on. So we got to make sure that we're planning properly. And if we're getting ready to retire, let's do it right.
18: Yeah, no doubt about it. Oh, by the way, happy Mother's Day to all the moms out there. I know it's a big weekend, so hopefully if you're a mom or a grandmother, you're out there getting spoiled this weekend. It is crazy to just think about how fast time is flying. Kids will be out of school. Summer vacations are now right around the corner. So, Jason, you mentioned we do have a lot of financial topics to get to on the show here today. Wanted to run this study by you. This is from Ipsos, and it recently asked financial advisors if they're adjusting their retirement plans for the current economy. And the response was rather interesting. About 65% answered yes. And many of them are using a strategy they've never used before, but it's probably not foreign to our listeners, an annuity. So Jason, let me ask you, what is it about annuities that are so appealing to retirees today where maybe that necessarily wasn't the case 10 or 15 years ago?
16: Well, what people are looking for with these annuities right now is they're looking for that guaranteed income stream. If you take a look if we were meeting 25, 30 years ago, back when I first got in the business, I would say at least half of the people that you'd meet with had a really nice pension. So they'd have a Social Security to rely on, they'd have pension, and then whatever other savings they had. But what we've seen is this shift over the years where I want to say it's below 20% of companies offer that a straight pension anymore, a defined benefit plan. And so people are looking for ways to guarantee their income. And an annuity is a great way to do that. So a lot of times I want to make sure that we're clear when we're talking about annuities on this on the show. There's two different types. There's one type, which is a growth annuity. And so we put money into that annuity. We want it to grow. It'll grow tax deferred. The annuities that I talk about are fixed index annuities. So they do not have risk of principal and they don't have market volatility. And so they're a growth vehicle. Now, if we switch to income, or sometimes these growth annuities can have an income rider, that changes. And what that allows is that allows you to take that lump sum of money, put it into that investment vehicle, that guaranteed annuity, and it promises to pay you for as long as you live, or in some cases, as long as you and your spouse live. But it does promise to pay you for the rest of your life, much like those old pensions did. And so what people are looking for is they're looking for that warm and fuzzy guarantee to tell them that, hey, as long as they live, they're not going to run out of money. And that's what people are looking for when they hit retirement.
17: Mm-hmm. No doubt about it. And obviously, we know that there's so many different things that are on retirees' minds, right? Whether it's market volatility or, you know, the situations that are out of our control when it comes to politics. Or you also have, right, the longevity risk as well. I'm sure all of these are different factors, Jason, you've heard over the years, right? Because again, as we've talked about on this show, people are living longer, right? And that fear of outliving your savings, that's a real feel for so many folks as they approach retirement these days.
16: You know, I always talked about this when I did my my Social Security presentations. But if you think about it, it's kind of crazy. When Social Security first came out, the only way you could take that was at 65. That was your full retirement age. And so it was almost like an inside joke with the government that people are going to put money into this fund their whole lives. And nobody lives till 65. You know, they retire at 60, they die at 63 of black lung or whatever the heck that that we were dying of back then. So it's changed things quite a bit. And we're looking for those guaranteed sources of income every single time. If we can take a chunk of your money and guarantee your income, and then the rest of your money is to do the things that you enjoy, you know, whether it be your spending time with the grandkids, you know, showering them with gifts, going fishing, hanging out with family, getting over into Europe and doing some travel. All these things are what people want to do. And as a good financial advisor, that's my job, is to make sure I can make my clients have a successful retirement.
17: Let me ask you this too. When it comes to annuities, I'm sure there's a segment of folks out there listening that the minute they hear the A word, they're running for the hills. They want nothing to do with it, right? And there's so many different types of annuities as well. But Jason, how can you help our folks really understand that an annuity doesn't have to be an all or nothing decision, right? It can be really just a piece of a bigger puzzle when it comes to the income discussion.
16: Yeah, absolutely. You don't want to put all of your money into an annuity, but what I try to encourage people to take the big look at is, you know, you've been saving this money for, you know, maybe 40 years, 35, 40 years. So that's probably going to be the biggest asset that you have, maybe other than your home. So wouldn't it make sense now that we're down to the finish line, we're getting really close to retirement, wouldn't it make sense to take that large lump sum and get it safe so we can kind of be insulated from the craziness that's going on, whether it be a war or the oil prices or any of the crazy things we have going on, insurrections, you name it, we're in the middle of it. Wouldn't it make sense to take that money, get it safe? And then, yeah, if you're still contributing to your 401k, maybe that's the money you get a little bit crazier with. But we want to be good stewards of our money. We want to take it and get it safe and secure so we know we're not going to run out. And it's very easy to do, but like you said, there's so many bad types of annuities out there, or bad connotations for annuities. So you need to look and understand what the differences are. Like if you're in a variable annuities are very, very expensive to get. Guarantees that are really not as good as they sound. You know, sometimes people think that, hey, I got this annuity that's going to make at least 5%, but if the markets do better, I'm going to do better than that. But 5% is my minimum. They've been told about that annuity incorrectly, because the reality is you're not going to be able to just make 5% or better. Mm-hmm. 5% is just an income guarantee. and it's not real cash value. This is where things get confusing. If it sounds like I'm confusing, you know, you're paying 3% to have your money invested in a variable annuity. You're never going to keep up with the markets because you're paying too much in fees.

0: by real life. Now, nearly half of those who retired in 2025 said they did so earlier than they had planned. And 76% of those early retirements were due to things outside of our control. Maybe it's health issues. Maybe it's layoffs. Maybe it's having to take care of a loved one. So, Jason, if someone is worried about a forced early retirement, what are some moves you can help them make now to really help protect that income later on?
1: Well, the first thing that I do with clients, I basically do a two-part retirement plan. So one part of the retirement plan is, hey, if things go according to how we would like them to go, and maybe we have three more years till retirement, this is what the plan looks like. But here's our emergency plan. God forbid you get downsized for age or sickness or illness or something like that. Well, then we have to have that other plan. And that can help us not be rushed when the decision time comes, because it's always gonna catch you by storm. You know, if you find out you're being let go, and you usually have a week or two to prepare yourself. So we need to make sure we take care of that. We also, if we think there's a possibility of you know, our job coming to termination or us retiring, we can start to reduce those fixed expenses while we still have a paycheck coming in. You know, that's when you want to knock those expenses down as much as you can. Use the final working years to pack away as much money as you can so you can build some flexibility for yourself. I always hate to say that, you know, I do these financial plans weekly for people, daily for people, and I want to make sure that my clients can have a foolproof plan that's not gonna have any issues. And sometimes if we want to leapfrog or you know, make that thing happen quicker, we'll tell people they just have to go into an extra saving mode, because God forbid if you get shut down or if you if you stop seeing that paycheck come in, it's very quickly that people see how much they rely on that paycheck. They don't have the proper amount of savings. And don't just turn around and take Social Security benefits because you're stressed. Let's make sure that it makes sense for you. We'll do a full Social Security analysis to tell you when is the smartest time to take it. You know, if you listen to my show, I'm a big advocate of taking Social Security early, because I just know that by waiting, sure, I'll get a little bit more money, but I'll be older and I won't be mobile. And that's just not the way I want to go. So I want to have that money when I can use it and you know, enjoy it. If you come in, you know, this, let this be your call to action. If you'll come in, give us a chance to take a look at your portfolio and build a financial plan for you. We're not going to charge you if you say you come through the show. And all I can tell you is it's going to be time well spent.
0: And obviously, Jason, when it comes to that Social Security analysis, if anybody listening today would like to pick that up, there's no cost, there's no obligation. All you need to do is give Jason and his team at Pennsylvania Wealth Management a call right now. 717-971-4799 is the number. You can pick up that complimentary Social Security analysis today by dialing 717-971-4799. So when it comes to the retirement, you know, discussion, Jason, how often have you found someone says, I'm going to work until fill in the blank age? Maybe it's 62, maybe it's 65, maybe it's different for every, I mean, obviously that number can change with everybody you sit down with, but how often do they focus on that number as opposed to when, you know, financially they are ready to retire? Because again, that doesn't always line up for everybody you sit down with, I'm sure.
1: Well, you know, what I do is always in the first meeting, I try to get an idea. What are we here for? You know, trying to get some planning. But then very quickly, I'll say, so here's the $1 million question. When do you want to retire? Mm-hmm. And, you know, some people will tell me literally, if I could retire today, I want to do it. Other people, you know, I'm going to retire in 3 or 4 years. Others, I don't really plan on retiring because I like what I do. But my goal as an advisor is to let you be able to retire on your own terms. Mm-hmm. And what I mean by that is I want you to be able to retire and not have to worry about money, not have to worry about, you know, healthcare. We want to make sure all these things are addressed before you take that final step to that plan. Too many times people that are doing a financial plan, like you said, they focus on one thing or the other. I got to work till I'm 67. You know, what's magic about that date? Well, nothing. I just know I can get my full retirement for my Social Security. So that's just the date I picked. Let's not do that. Let's find out how much you think you need. Every time I do a plan, I tell people, well, here's the two things that we're talking about. Number one, you can absolutely retire when you said at age 67, but I did run another plan just to show you that if you feel like retiring right now at 65, it works perfectly. And you have to tell me what you're thinking. And that at least gets the ball rolling. And you might say, you know what? Maybe I do want to retire. Mm-hmm. You know, I don't want to have to keep working if I don't have to. And so that's what we're looking at. That makes things a lot easier on my clients because they can see that they're going to be successful whenever they retire.
0: Yeah, no doubt about it. Well, again, maybe you've been focusing too much on an age or a number and you'd like

0: more details about how to plan for an unexpected retirement earlier than you thought. 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So, Jason, as you know, I've got an 11-year-old who plays a lot of summer baseball. We are in tournament season now, and I've noticed something that seems to be a growing phenomenon when it comes to fast food restaurants that serve breakfast. Comedian Ben Jones also says that's where you're going to find, as he calls it, the old man breakfast club. Take a listen.
1: Look in the corner and you'll see a whole cluster of pawpaws, peepaws, papas, grandpas, grandfathers, Vietnam veterans, and senior citizens sitting in the corner having like a sausage biscuit and a senior coffee. These guys get there early, and these are sweet old men, but don't get it twisted. They take this little meetup very seriously. They turn the whole dining area at McDonald's into Cheers. They even have an official name for themselves. They call themselves the Romeo Club. Retired old men eating out.
0: I like that. Romeo Club. That's a first. I haven't heard that one. Have you?
2: You know, that is so much better. My mom has been going out with these ladies with her church, and they call themselves the Widows Club.
0: Oh.
2: And I just hate that. Oh, you know, man. I said, make it the Black Widows Club or something. But yeah, I like the Romeo Club quite a bit. But
0: yeah. I'm using Romeo Club greater than sign the Widows Club. And that, they don't have like merch with that on it, do they?
2: No, but that's not a bad idea, actually.
0: There you go. Well, let me ask you, Jason, how often do you see that retirees, you know, they end up finding themselves the happiest when they treat their retirement with the same seriousness, right? You treated work, you had your structure, you had your plan, you had purpose. How often do you find retirees maybe find themselves the happiest when they still have that type of structure in their lives after they walk away from the 9-to-5?
2: It's a shame that a lot of times when people retire, I don't feel like they do the full job of taking a look at like what's the next step. Mm-hmm. You know, retirement is not just not going to work anymore. You have to have something in there to keep you happy. You know, I have a lot of people that want to do charity work or want to give of their time. That's great. A lot of people, you know, want to spend time with their kids and grandkids, and other people want to travel the world. You have to have that idea. I don't think a lot of people, when they retire, their sole goal is to go have, you know, breakfast at Taco Bell. I think that's not the way to go. So make sure that you have ways to be successful, not just financially, but also physically and mentally, because if not, you're not really going to enjoy retirement like you should be. You shouldn't be, you know, my job is to make sure you don't have to fret about anything having to do with money or taxes or things like that. And now you have to find the things that you love and enjoy. And then that's how you're successful in retirement. If you're doing the things you want in retirement and you're having fun while you're doing it, not stressing about money, that's a successful retirement in my book.
0: And when it comes to retirement, again, many of folks listening today, right, they've never gone through the process of retirement. And, you know, obviously there's the financial component. There's also the emotional component of what you do for our listeners. But Jason, how do you really help paint that picture from you're retiring from the job, but you're really retiring to that next stage of life?
2: Yeah, and you have to think about it. You're retiring from the job, and a lot of times some of your closest friends or acquaintances are through work. And now all of a sudden you're not working, and those relationships kind of just get cut right in half. And that's the part that I try to get people to be ready for. You know, everybody has big plans when they retire, but you know, if your big plans are all done in 2 weeks because you've done everything that you were hoping to do, now all of a sudden you're sitting there saying, did I make the right decision? So make sure when you're ready to retire that you have things to take up your time and that, you know, that are going to make you happy, because if not, that's going to be a long, boring retirement.
0: What do they say? Sitting is the new smoking. And really there's a lot of validity when you think about, you know, again, what you're going to do, right? It's not just sitting around on the couch watching TV all day. There's got to be still that structure, still that plan, not only financially, but how you're going to, you know, fill up all that free time as well.
2: Yeah, absolutely. And it can be, you know, I hate to say this, but especially with singles, people that may have lost a spouse or that are not married. And then now you're sitting here in your home, not going to work. Just make sure you think those things up. We'll make sure that you're financially sound. Now you make sure you're mentally sound. So we're going to be happy and successful. Don't be the lady or the man that's out there yelling at the kids on the yard. Cause that I was always that kid. But, you know, our goal is to make sure you're happy and successful.
0: You were the one getting yelled at, telling you to get off their lawn? No, I don't believe that for a second. Young Jason Berge getting yelled at? No. Hey, you learn something new every day on this show. Well, again, if you'd like a little more clarity on how to, you know, have that financial but also emotional component of retirement, try to figure out what you're going to do with all that free time. You'd like to sit down with somebody who helps listeners just like you day in and day out. He's Jason Berge. He's the owner and financial advisor with Pennsylvania Wealth Management. And if you want to get on his calendar today, folks, there's no cost, there's no obligation. All you need to do is dial 717-971-4799. 717-971-4799. The website is retirementredzoneradio.com. That's retirementredzoneradio.com. So, Jason, we mentioned a little bit about Social Security earlier in the show. I bring that up because I saw this recent study from Quick Read, and it finds about a quarter of Americans think they have a personal Social Security account. Well, let's say like a 401k just sitting around waiting for them in retirement. Obviously, if you listen to this show, you know that's not exactly how it works. So, Jason, what are some of the other misconceptions you help clear listeners up when it comes to Social Security? I know we mentioned a few of them earlier, but what are some other things maybe you've heard, common things that maybe just aren't necessarily true once you dive into them?
2: Well, the biggest thing that I would tell people about retirement is you should not be planning on Social Security being your sole source of income. You know, Social Security was never meant to fully replace your paycheck. It was just designed to be like a base layer or like a minimum to let you be successful in retirement, but you were supposed to still do some of your savings on your own. Mm-hmm. Now, I don't want to get started on the whole fact that if we just put the Social Security money into a S&P fund over the last 40 years for each person, we'd all have millions of dollars to retire on. But because of the mismanagement of the Social Security fund, it's not as lucrative as we thought it was. It's not a personal account. So you're not building your personal nest egg. You know, right now, if you're working, you're putting about 6.2% of your income into that. And it is not and was never expected to completely pay all of your retirement expenses. That's something that's important to know. But the unfortunate part is a lot of times when people are already receiving their Social Security benefit, that's when they say, wait a minute, I'm not going to be able to pay all my bills with this. I wish I had saved more money, because that's the thing we have to know. You have to still plan on saving on your own. And I know that the Social Security theories they have where it's going to run out of money in 2033, they'll make some changes. I mean, wouldn't it be nice if they put all those billions that we put into the Ukraine war? Wouldn't that have been nice to put it into our Social Security? Mm-hmm. Maybe some of this tariff money Trump's talking about, maybe we refund that so we don't have to worry about running out of money. The moral of the story is you really should plan on it not being there. So if it is there, then that's just a bonus. But, you know, you really want to do this work for yourself. So, you know that even if Social Security did go away, you're going to be able to take care of yourself and your family.
0: Because let's be honest, I'm sure one of the misconceptions you've heard is people think, well, I've got Social Security waiting for me. But let's be honest, Jason, Social Security was never built to be the sole source of income in retirement. I'm sure that's something that you've had to help clear up a time or two over the years.
2: Yeah, absolutely. People, and granted, some people can retire on Social Security. Some people have really done a good job of not having a lot of debt. And because of that, they're able to retire and Social Security just pays their bills and they're in good shape. But for the majority of people, that's not the case. And we want to make sure they realize that. You know, another thing that I'd like to tell people is just because you turn age 62 doesn't mean you get to retire, or age 65. Some people think just because they reach the magic age, now everything's great and they can retire and go on their merry way. But the reality is, if you haven't done the hard part, which is the saving, or kept your bills down, retirement might not be in the cards for you for another couple of years.
0: Well, if you'd like to learn more, maybe you've got some things that you maybe feel like you've heard about Social Security, and maybe you're looking for some help clearing up some of those misconceptions you've picked up over the years. Maybe you're looking for more details about streams of income in retirement. Don't forget about taxes as well, not just for April 15th, forward tax planning and so much more. That's why Jason Berge and the team at Pennsylvania Wealth Management, they're standing by right now to get you on his calendar with no cost and no obligation. Again, folks, that number is 717-971-4799. 717-971-4799. Online at retirementredzoneradio.com. That's retirementredzoneradio.com. Well, Jason, time flies when we're having fun. It feels like it does it every week on this show. And sir, before we are out of time, I'd love to leave the floor all yours once again for the final word.
2: Well, I thank you guys for tuning in. I'll tell you, the markets are really getting ready to settle in here and take a good pop. I can tell you that it's coming soon. So if anybody out there is looking to get that financial plan done or is thinking about retirement, you know, give us a call at the office. Let's get together. I thank you so much for tuning in. God bless all of you. God bless America. Pray for our troops. Pray for our country. Pray for President Trump and anybody else that needs it. You have a great week on us. Have a good one.
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6: Structured notes involve risk not associated with an investment in ordinary debt securities. 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You should be willing to hold your securities to maturity. The securities are subject to the credit risk of the issuing bank, and any actual or anticipated changes to its credit rating or credit spreads may adversely affect the market value of the securities.
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8: A deadly hit at a U.S. airport. I'm Daria Albinger, Fox News. A Frontier Airlines plane struck and killed a woman on the runway at Denver International Airport after the woman climbed the airport's perimeter fence. And now we're getting new details about the plane's evacuation. Here's Fox's Max Gordon.
9: You can see people using the emergency evacuation slides, and you can also get a glimpse of the aircraft's engine damaged after the collision. This all happened at around 11:19 Mountain Time last night. Airport officials say that 2 minutes after the person got over the airport perimeter fence, they made it out onto the runway and into the path of Frontier Flight 4345, which was taking off for Los Angeles. According to Frontier, smoke was reported in the cabin, and the pilots aborted takeoff. Passengers were then evacuated via slides as a matter of precaution. The Airbus A321 was carrying 224 passengers and 7 crew members. The airport examined the fence line and found it to be intact. Denver International says the person who was struck and killed is not believed to be an employee of the airport, nor have they been identified.
8: 12 passengers reported minor injuries. 5 of them are hospitalized. The U.S. is waiting for Iran's response to a proposed peace deal while tensions remain high in the Strait of Hormuz. Fox's Alex Hogan's at the White House.
10: It comes as yesterday was a day of heightened military activity in the Strait of Hormuz. U.S. Central Command releasing footage of a U.S. fighter jet disabling 2 Iranian oil tankers trying to breach the American blockade yesterday. The military also says that it intercepted attacks, and President Trump told reporters that the ceasefire is still holding.
11: They trifled with us today. We blew them away. They trifled. I call that a trifle.
10: Britain's defense ministry says it's deploying a warship to protect ships in the waterway. One senior British official telling Fox that the HMS Dragon Type 45 destroyer is now in the Gulf.
11: CENTCOM says despite the skirmishes, the naval blockade remains firmly in place. America's listening to Fox News.
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13: In the history of cinema, few films have been as successful as The Godfather. Francis Ford Coppola's gangster epic set a new standard not just for movies about the mafia, but for movies in general. Although, if you talk to the people who made it, The Godfather's prospects for success were far from assured. In fact, before its release, they were pretty bleak.
14: And they said, we're finished, this is over. The movie's not going to work. You gotta get rid of those guys, it's a disaster.
13: Then Leave the Gun, Take the Cannoli. My co-host Mark Seal and I strip back the varnish of movie history and talk to never-before-heard-from sources to get at what really made the process so arduous. Leave the Gun, Take the Cannoli is based on my co-host Mark's best-selling book of the same title. And on this show, we call upon his years of research to help unpack the story behind The Godfather's birth from start to finish. We sift through innumerable accounts, many of them conflicting, and try to get to the truth of what really happened. Leave the Gun, Take the Cannoli features new and archival interviews with Francis Ford Coppola.
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11: Florida is in talks with the Trump administration to possibly close the migrant detention center known as Alligator Alcatraz. Senator Ashley Moody tells Fox News Florida sought to help remove dangerous migrants once President Trump took office, and now Alligator Alcatraz is not necessary.
21: Since then, there have been other detention alternatives opened, and I think you're hearing from Florida officials that they feel it served its purpose and we can now move on to more permanent structures.
11: The facility was always meant to be temporary as a way to stem the illegal migration crisis. 17 Americans from a hantavirus-stricken cruise ship are headed for quarantine in Nebraska as health officials in six states monitor dozens more for potential exposure. Director of the National Institutes of Health, Dr. Jay Bhattacharya.
22: This is, again, not like COVID. And the CDC has been working very closely with our international partners, our state and local partners. We have a team on the ground that's going to help these 17 Americans, bring them back to a facility in Nebraska. Had a great call with the governor of Nebraska this morning. And what we'll do, it'll be self-isolation. None of these folks have any symptoms at all.
11: He was on Fox and Friends Weekend. Passengers from a dozen countries disembarked last month, sparking a global scramble to trace potential exposure. New Jersey health officials are also monitoring two residents for potential exposure following international air travel. State officials say the pair came into contact with an infected passenger from the MV Hondius cruise ship, but neither is currently showing symptoms. While the specific Andy strain can be spread between humans, officials stress the risk to the public is still very, very low. A scaled-back Victory Day parade has wrapped up in Moscow. This one lasted just 45 minutes. It had no tanks or any heavy armor on display. President Putin hailed his troops as a three-day ceasefire against Ukraine continues to hold, while North Korean soldiers joined the march for the first time. I'm Daria Albinger. This is Fox News.
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7: This is Thunderdome with Rock the Capital. Now, your hosts, Eric Epstein and Millennial Brian.
24: All right, Saturday, it is just unpleasant. I mean, this is the weather you anticipate, you know, having in Monday in October.
25: Yeah.
24: So we're a little out of rhythm here. So we're Rock the Capital. We're a nonprofit, nonpartisan organization that goes after corruption in local and state government. Check our website out. Very informative. Give you an idea how to get a hold of us. We don't take sides. We take aim. And again, we're an equal opportunity offender. This show, Thunderdome, has the playlist of some of the best music ever. And
25: you're an AC/DC guy, so
24: that's
25: of course.
24: Right. Yeah. But you know, before we begin the show, I want to recognize Mother's Day. And what I always tell people is Mother's Day shouldn't be one day out of the year. You should celebrate your mother regularly. I would point out as a father that the amount of attention and resources spent on Mother's Day, I haven't looked at it.
25: Oh, yeah.
24: Far outweighs Father's Day.
25: Yes. I mean, and you also have Valentine's Day, which is basically, let's be honest, it's a guy to girl holiday. So, right. You know, they definitely dominate us on the holiday calendar, but no question about that.
24: I get it, and I'm okay with it because we dominate them on the football calendar.
25: that's the key thing. It's like we get our, you know, we need our Sundays. Yeah.
24: All right. So let me hit. So we had a weird deal this week where John Fetterman, who's a Democrat, actually wrote an op-ed that he isn't switching parties. What would prompt something like that other than his voting record?
25: Right. So I think, so people don't know, Donald Trump went to Fetterman and said, and they're looking obviously towards the midterms as essentially, hey, you could switch parties, you could become a Republican. And his argument was, you know, if I became a Republican, he's like, I'd be the worst Republican ever because I vote 93% of the time with the Democrats. I think what happened is he's falling out of favor with some of the Democrats because of his stances. Some of it is on Israel, some of it's on immigration, some of it's on, I would say, general tenor to the Trump administration, whereas they want a kind of fighter policy. They're looking for guys like Gavin Newsom, and he's much more of a Joe Manchin. I'll work with the Trump administration where I think it benefits me or benefits Pennsylvania.
24: Like Joe Manchin, the former senator from West Virginia, who was really a Democrat in name only, but with the Senate so split, just split, you know, just a couple votes away, one vote's a big deal.
25: Right. And it also goes to show that there is no moderate in either Republican or Democratic Party where that replacing them with someone from that party would not help the voting record. So if you think about it like that, Joe Manchin always said was the most important outperformer in politics. You know, he won a state that voted for Republicans or for Trump by 60 points. So whatever the Democrats could get in replace of him is not is nothing. It is either Joe Manchin or nothing. So I think with Fetterman, the argument is, could we get a Democrat that votes more in line with us in Pennsylvania? And you don't know.
24: I mean,
25: you
24: could also get. I think Fetterman has a good relationship with the other senator, McCormick, is Republican.
25: Right.
24: And I think the three issues are Israel, the Iran war,
25: and immigration.
24: And immigration. So McDonald's. I know this is kind of coming out of nowhere, but I was surprised to learn that McDonald's, their first quarter earning was, and they're attributing it to their new product, the Big Arch. There was 9% in growth. So it's interesting because it says the brand is focusing on value and an approach to attract lower income customers. So my assumption, and I always kind of thought it, is pricing for fast food has driven away, I would imagine, to some extent, low-income customers.
25: Yeah, that's exactly right. So if anyone, through food inflation and also just through, I think, general changes in the way is fast food is no longer kind of affordable. Is that the general fast food deal, you know, went from $5 to $10, and now it's $10 to $20.
24: Well, fast food used to be analogous to cheap food.
25: That's right. And so McDonald's is doing is they're doubling down on, they call it the 4 Ds, digital, drive-through, delivery, development, and the value menu in particular. They want to offer the best prices for the most amount of food compared to any other competitors. And so that's why they had revenue growth, because comparison to the value deals at Burger King, at Wendy's, at Chick-fil-A, at Arby's, at any of the other comparable fests, McDonald's is now taking the lead. And so, that's their big thing. So if you look at their breakfast value menu deals, you get basically a $5 meal, coffee, egg sandwich, side of hash browns. That's probably better as far as the value than their competitors. And then their value menu in general, you get two double cheeseburgers or two McChickens for a certain amount. I used to actually take those deals a lot. I stopped because of dieting reasons.
24: Well, yeah, I need to intervene here and issue a caveat that Brian does not own stock in McDonald's. He's also intimately familiar with the breaks you get at Dunkin' Donuts. Used to be your other one before you came out of
25: fast
24: food.
25: I'm down 100 pounds because that's right. I used to dominate the fast food deals, and now I've cut them out completely. But
24: yeah.
25: Those are the marketing deals,
24: okay.
25: And they're trying to dominate lower income, especially as people look for substitutes. As prices for energy and food go up, people look for cheaper substitutes.
24: Yeah, I don't think this is something Donald Trump could. I don't know if Donald Trump's ever filled up his own car, let alone gone to a fast food restaurant. They did have a picture of him, I remember, in the election.
25: I think on the fast food, he's actually a big fast food guy. I think that's one of his appeals. So it wasn't just the election photo. I think in general, he's a Coke, Diet Coke, fast food guy, far more.
24: I got to check that out because I doubt at Mar-a-Lago they're getting delivery from KFC.
25: Well, I think just from the reports, just from what I've seen, fast food-wise, now in the car and filling up your cash, I think that's a different thing. But the fast food, I'm almost positive he's a fast food
24: guy. All right, we're gonna have to do more research to get back to the audience on that. So measles is on the rise in Pennsylvania. There were 11 new cases in Lebanon County. I think Lebanon and Lancaster have the highest counts. Apparently they did contact tracing and found three other individuals. Is this an issue? I don't know what rate you have to be. Apparently all but one of the individuals was
25: unvaccinated.
24: Unvaccinated.
25: So I think this is COVID hangover. Whereas now, because of the failures during the COVID policy, people are skeptical of the CDC, of vaccinations, and of, I would say, general health advice in general. So the measles vaccine is very effective. You should take it. But because of the failure of other vaccines, and we're going to talk about the Hunter virus. I can't even say that right, but coming up. But I think that skepticism is what's pulling people back from getting vaccinated in general.
24: So that virus you're talking about, which we can't pronounce, so that afflicted people on a cruise ship?
25: Yes. So for people who don't know, I was just The Hantavirus virus, it's a family of viruses carried by rodents that can cause severe, sometimes can be severely fatal. So if you think about COVID
24: if it's fatal, that's severe.
25: Well, at the rate. So COVID could be fatal, but it was as a very low rate. It was very contagious.
24: You're saying this is a high rate.
25: This is a very, it's a 1 to 50% fatality rate if you get infected, which is very high. COVID was very, very small.
24: This thing is, if I understand it, it's, carried by rats, but you still need to have exchange of fluids for it to thrive.
25: So direct contact. So COVID was indirect contact. So someone could touch, let's say, a subway thing. You put your hand there. It can transmit through airborne. That's why you had the whole 6 feet thing. But it was much lower in serious illness and death than we realized, but it was much more contagious. So you probably had a situation with COVID where hundreds of millions of people got essentially infected or got the virus, but only a small percentage got very, very serious infections or very, very serious death. With this, it's the reverse. You have the transmission process is much more difficult, but when it does transmit, deadly. And so that's why they're trying to quarantine these people. They're trying to track the people. The question is, and the dangerous question is, has the virus mutated? Because if it's mutated in the way it transmits, that could be dangerous and deadly. Right now, it doesn't look like that's the case, that the most serious version has mutated where the transmission is more effective. But they're monitoring it. So inhaling, direct contact, bites, human to human is generally not possible, but they found recently that it might be. That's what they're worried about.
24: Let's cut to the chase. So for those people listening who have the proclivity to have sex with animals, that would not be a way to get it. That's direct contact.
25: It's human to human is the worst.
24: Oh, so you're saying you can't even have sex with an animal and be safe from this virus? Is that what you're saying?
25: I'm saying that. So that's another reason to add to the list.
24: So Eric Epstein and with Millennial Brian, War Rock the Capitol. The show is Thunderdome. We're being produced by Art Selby, and we'll be back, virus or no virus, after this break.
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7: This is Thunderdome with Rock the Capitol. Here's your host, Eric Epstein.
24: Hey, we're back. I just observing the irony. And I... you know, I get why people have problems with folks transitioning from one sex to the next sex to another sex, and then not the next, not like there's a multiple choice, but also, you know, there's an unfairness in competition. But if you just heard that commercial, there's an unfairness now that's being developed. I don't know if AI will have a part, but it's called the Doping Olympics.
25: Enhanced games, yeah.
24: Yeah, the enhanced games where you, I mean, you're almost encouraged to dope to get better performance.
25: Well, I think the argument is that everyone knows that going in. So the argument for this is there's consistent cheating in the Olympics now. So essentially the honest athletes get punished while the people that cheat essentially get rewarded because the testing can never catch up fast enough to catch everyone. So in an enhanced games where you know everyone going in is on the same stuff, you know everyone's getting enhancements, you could see it's a more fair playing field and you get to see the peak of human potential. Well, like what would happen if...
24: Yeah, but I don't think that's a peak of human potential. That's the peak of human potential with an additive.
25: That's right, enhanced. Yeah.
24: It's the same. I mean, so...
25: But the question is, like, do people just hate the idea of steroids being used, or do they? Because let's take baseball. Baseball ratings went up when the steroid era happened because the home runs went up. People want 100-mile-per-hour passes. People want 400-foot home runs.
24: Okay.
25: Basketball. Does everyone really think that all these guys, you know, at 6'8", 6'9", 6'10", are just, you know, adding muscle this fast, this quickly? I think the argument is there's cheating going on already. We don't want to see behind the curtain. It's the hot dog. Like, don't ask how it's made. Just eat it.
24: Yeah. Well, I don't have to worry about that. I eat Hebrew National. It's made from the best meat in the world. Let me get back to that and tell you why I'm so opposed to it. I hated baseball when the Maguire-Sosa thing occurred. It wasn't baseball. It was just two guys on two teams trying to hit as many home runs as they could, not even competing.
25: That's right. That's right. Yeah.
24: Right? So here, you know, are we going to start saying with the doping Olympics, you know, fire it up, run, jump, you know, do whatever you do. Which record is the real record? The record without or the record with? Because based on what you're saying, essentially most people are doing it and they're not getting caught. So we're saying in the minority, world-class athletes who don't dope or don't take enhancement drugs, they're the minority.
25: Yeah, so I think I forget the organization it is, one of the II something, A's, they did an anonymous survey of Olympic athletes and said, what percentage of you guys are using steroids? I think it was 64% said that. So that's a survey. So that's not even like a full testing regime. They're not catching anywhere near that amount. So the question is, how many of those records are people already on it? How many people are using it?
24: But that's the point. So Ben Johnson, who had blazing speed back in the Korea Olympics, they found him positive, and then they found just about everybody else.
25: That's right, and that's the whole point. Lance Armstrong, now there's other reasons, but Lance Armstrong, the argument sort of for him or keeping his records or not, is that when they tested everyone else, like the next 32 guys all tested positive when they did the updated testing. So there wasn't a case of Lance Armstrong's doing the guy second, is it? It's 33 guys. Weightlifting at the Olympics was so dirty that they couldn't even find people that qualified for the Olympics to give them medals.
24: So this is the problem when we went away from an amateur Olympics where, you know what, we didn't have a training centers. Put our best kids on there. Let's see what we can do. You had the, you know, the miracle on ice. So here, there's three problems I have with this. And I think there's something society should examine. One is if the professional athletes are doing it, the kids who, you know, worship these guys are going to do it. So the amount of chemicals being used at an earlier age is going to increase. Which leads to the other issue, is that going to start some kind of chemical imbalance in their body as they grow? You're not no longer eating a peanut butter and jelly sandwich. You're eating peanut butter, jelly, and kryptonite. And
25: I think you're seeing it online in just the weightlifting community. You know, steroids or TRT, HGH, Tren, all that stuff is getting used earlier and earlier because people want to break these records. So you're right. The question is, is keeping it in the dark or making it illegal, is that going to help or?
24: Well, here's the thing: you're either going to enforce the regulations or you're not, and this is why kids at school believe they can bend the rules. This is bent, you know, they're bending the rules at an unprecedented level. because they want to get a record which is going to be broken. And you don't know what the health consequences are for you later on, and I don't know what they are genetically. You know, you look at Lyle Azedo, I think Art probably remembers him. I don't know if you know that case. He was on roids and just became a hot mess.
25: Yeah, listen, it affects stuff.
24: Yeah.
25: Listen, it affects stuff. It affects heart problems. We've seen people, if they take it at puberty, they have reproductive problems. There's side effects, no question. I guess the point is, the people that are looking at it will say, well, people drink alcohol, people eat fatty foods, steroid side effects are less than, or not as bad as those, and the benefits are so clear. I mean, there are...
24: Yeah, but the problem is, these are elite athletes.
25: That's right.
24: All right, they weren't eating McDonald's beforehand.
25: Oh, 100%, yeah.
24: Right, so, you know, when you look at the evolution of training, of nutrition, of working out, all right, and now, after all that, you need an additive.
25: Yeah.
24: By the way, I don't know if you heard Big Lou was back.
25: Big
24: as
25: Lou's
24: a sponsor.
25: Back. Yeah.
24: You know, I was thinking if we, you know, there's a couple options here with the Iranians. We could send Big Lou over and he could just eat them. and then we could also, you know, the other option is sending Fauci over. And
25: the 1-2 punch, Big Lou and Fauci. That's going to get us the deal we need. Listen.
24: Then you have Steve Miller off on the sidelines. But, I mean, Big Lou, I don't know of anybody who had the courage or the brazenness. What did he just say? This is Lou?
25: Big
24: I'm
25: Lou,
24: like you?
25: I'm on pills. I'm on pills, too. I'm on meds, too.
24: So Big Lou is a doper.
25: We say this, though, but look at how successful, like, let's say Arnold Schwarzenegger. Arnold Schwarzenegger took steroids.
24: Have you seen him now?
25: Yeah, that's right.
24: I mean, he looks like a sculpture to bad roast beef.
25: Well, I'm not saying there's no side effects or there's not long-term. I'm saying they work, people go on movies, and people like that look. People say they might not like the super guy that just looks kind of ridiculous, but right. The general, almost all Hollywood actors, when they do these superhero transformations, almost all of them take steroids or HGH.
24: And it was wrong in the studio system when they put, Judy Garland on speed or forced her not to get pregnant. You're now going outside the laws of God and creating a protocol where you see the best and the brightest and the most beautiful and the highest performing. In a way, it's a kind of twisted eugenics. You know, you're engineering outcomes.
25: Yes, and yeah, you're 100%. Listen, you're supplementing, but this is what works. Even if you look at the strength and conditioning coach, look at all the strength and conditioning coaches all across America. Who's like the number one person they cite as inspiration? Louis Simmons. Louis Simmons ran West Side Barbell. All those guys in the powerlifting and the weightlifting, they all took enhancements. So you're talking about something that's like I think much more normalized than people realize, and because it's so effective, there's no replacement for it.
24: So if it is normalized, then my assumption, you have a high degree of penetration with college athletics,
25: yes,
24: and high school athletics, because my God, at high school you got kids. What was that? I forget the name of the brave Ronald Acuna Jr.'s brother got drafted when he was in seventh grade.
25: Yeah, listen, you're seeing it, but. Listen, it works. It's effective. I think the question is, does making it illegal stop it? And I think the argument would be no. If we make it legal, everyone's clear-eyed going into it. You know, there are side effects. I would not recommend, obviously, certainly kids, but people not taking it.
24: Let me ask you something. So as a school board member, and I noticed that there was a trend for kids arriving to school late and arriving to class late, do I just accept the trend and say, hey, you know, you're coming late? You know, rather than, you know, us exert the effort of having to monitor when you arrive, come in, because I guarantee you, with supplements, there's always going to be something that's more thermonuclear.
25: That's right.
24: You know, it's always going to get better. And, my deal is this. What I love about some of the professional athletes is, like Bird, what do they say? Can't run. Can't jump. Can't do anything. But he was the best player ever. So now I'm wondering, not only are you going to get an extra bump for highly competitive people, but is this a way for like Joe Normal athlete to become competitive.
25: Well, that's yes, and that's the argument is, because if you want to do what you want to do, the basic method you have to is you have to make the testing better. You have to make the testing better so you don't have the disparity where you have the honest athletes getting hurt and the cheaters getting this huge benefit. That's what you'd have to do. For what you're talking about, the argument is we all have different genetic potentials. Using enhancements closes those gaps because essentially no one's going to take steroids to essentially make them 10 times because there's too many side effects. You can't take a huge dose. So if you're a Joe average, you can get closer to what, let's say, someone genetically ahead of you would get.
24: You are not seeing the immediate effects of overdosing on it. You know, you're playing a game here, getting enough, balancing out to get the performance. Who makes these drugs? Is this a pharmaceutical industry?
25: Well, because you could find them technically anywhere. A lot of people, especially athletes, they go to Mexico, where it's legal. But you could get them. There's medical reasons to take steroids, so CVS produces them. The military buys huge plastic for health reasons. And produces them. There's reasons why if you go to a gym and you want to get it, there'll be someone that can help you out.
24: So if you go to Mexico for drugs and you come back, they'll bust you for the pot, but not the steroids.
25: Well, technically they will.
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15: News. I'm Carmen Roberts. How could it happen? That's what many people are asking after a commercial jet hit and killed a pedestrian on the runway at Denver International Airport last night.
16: Airport officials say that 2 minutes after the person got over the airport perimeter fence, they made it out onto the runway and into the path of Frontier Flight 4345, which was taking off for Los Angeles.
15: Fox's Max Gordon. The plane aborted takeoff and passengers used slides to evacuate after smoke was detected in the cabin. No name released on the victim. The Dutch cruise ship hit by the Hanta virus is preparing to dock in the Canary Islands tomorrow.
17: U.S. officials will be waiting there to evacuate the 17 Americans who are still on board. There are still more than 100 people on that ship, but thankfully none of the remaining Americans have shown symptoms.
15: Fox's C.B. Cotton. 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
19: Cloudy skies with more scattered showers here as we move through the afternoon. Look for highs in the low 60s. Tonight, the skies will clear out, but still a few showers around. The overnight low 52. Tomorrow, Mother's Day, much better. Mostly sunny and warmer. Highs get into the low 70s. More showers coming in Sunday night into Monday. I'm CBS 21 meteorologist Tom Russell.
7: This is Thunderdome with Rock the Capital. Here's your host, Eric Epstein.
24: So I don't know what it says about us millennial that our two major sponsors are a casino and Big Lou.
25: Big Lou is a legend. So I don't.
24: So we should really start looking at other sponsors. who may be on the margins. Ted Turner died, and Ted Turner was unbelievably impactful. He was a mixed bag. He could be crude and boorish, also charming. He started CNN in, I think, 1980. And if you were alive at the time, what really made CNN, because before they used to call it, like other network reporters would call it, the Chicken Noodle Network.
25: Oh, really?
24: Yeah. That you can't, and they had a hard time finding content 24/7.
25: Right.
24: But much like ESPN, there was an appetite for it. So he also bought the Braves and then broadcast all 162 games on cable.
25: On TBS.
24: Which is his station. Therefore, he made quite a bit of money. He also bought the Atlanta Hawks.
25: They even bought an NHL team, the Thrashers. Anyway, they failed, but
24: they used to have the Flames. I don't know what happened, but he was known as the mouth of the South. He could be insulting and over the top. That's who he was. That was his personality. I mean, his third wife divorced him, Jane Fonda, because he had all of these affairs. I just thought, wow, it's a gamble, marrying an anti-Vietnam War veteran in the Deep South. But one of the things that I liked, he bought for $1.5 billion the MGM Studio Library, which was a brilliant move. So they show the old movies on TCM, Turner Classic Movies. He also bought all the Hanna-Barbera cartoons, and that made him a mint. But if you go back to CNN for a while, they had a reporter named Peter Arnett. And when the first Iraq war came, everybody was watching Peter Arnett and CNN.
25: And Wolf Blitzer. Blitzer made his career. Yeah, you're right. It was CNN. It was perfect for that war coverage. 24/7 hour news, it's tough because, you essentially become, you're trying to become an ESPN with highlights. But people love sports highlights for news. It can get mundane. But the wars pushed it over. Then they added kind of like editorialized Anderson Cooper type people that would have like a news show, but it'd be also their opinion, and they had the debates on. They had Crossfire, and both Fox, MSNBC copied that model, but from a partisan perspective. And then
24: you have a really good point. Crossfire had clearly partisan Republicans and partisan Democrats,
25: right?
24: But it was informative. And, some of the programming you have now, unfortunately, CNN, MSNBC, Fox, it's just editorial. Yeah, they're editorialized. well, however you say it.
25: Yeah, editorializing.
24: They're editorializing, whereas it's not objective information. Right. So people have a problem discerning the facts. I think CNN also may have had Larry King.
25: That's right. Larry King was probably the biggest one as far as the interviews. They had Piers Morgan for a while. But you're right.
24: Why is his name Pierce? I mean, shouldn't it be just Pierce or Peter? Not Pierce. It's Pierce, right?
25: Pierce. It's the British. So you never know. Always a little off. They had the color with the U.
24: They have a lot of U's in there, as if you get extra money for a longer word. So he donates $1 billion to the United Nations. He became the fourth largest private landowner in America, with 2 million acres. Then he also owns large tracts in Argentina. So he is a conservationist, yet at the same time, some of the language he uses would not indicate that. The thing that I remembered, I don't know if Art does, besides the Persian Gulf War, prior to that, they had coverage that nobody else had on the Berlin Wall coming down.

0: and programming that, you know, echoes today. It's a good way to see if, like, if something works is to see if other people repeat it and make it successful. I always talk about this with slogans. Both Make America Great and Black Lives Matter are good slogans because you see people that oppose those organizations repeat the slogans just a different way. Mm-hmm. You know, Blue Lives Matter, All Lives Matter, they're repeating the same slogan, but it's for their group. You know, Make America Nice Again, Make America Green Again, all these different things. They might oppose Trump, but they're using his slogan. So both of those are good slogans. For CNN, all the news networks basically copy that model. 24/7 news, editorialized hour segments, Crossfire is basically what all political debate shows became models.
1: I think Fox News is better at entertainment rather than information.
0: But they're still built on those principles.
1: Right, no, I think you're right, and I see a lot of those guys in Trump's cabinet. You don't see, you know.
0: But even MSNBC, there's a lot of those people that work for Biden.
1: Absolutely. So yes, you're right. Yeah, it's very, very similar. So when you look at Ted Turner's CNN, you that sound they make, you know, when they come back in, it's
0: kind of CNN,
1: it's like the Jeopardy sound. It's omnipresent. You hear it. But they also have the iconic voice of James Earl. I forget his name.
0: James Earl Jones, Darth Vader.
1: I mean, I now look at CNN and turn it on Saturday night. If you listen to Bill Maher, I mean, there's nothing is off limit in terms of language or topic. So, you know, CBS, ABC, NBC, yeah, they were tamer, but, you know, these guys, cable.
0: And he was ahead. He diversified. He got sports businesses. He got the cartoons. I mean, he got Seinfeld. Seinfeld, arguably, with Friends, probably the most iconic franchises in American history.
1: Yeah, I don't know what he did from New Cinema, which he owned, which is...
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0: promised big, and it delivered. Now the bar's set. 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
2: 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Smith Ford Lincoln Studios. This is Thunderdome with Rock the Capital. Here's your host, Eric Epstein.
3: All right, we're coming into the final segment. Real interesting segment. You know, all four segments were really good. I asked Brian, and then, I guess what we call it, enhancement, sports enhancement.
4: Enhanced games, and then we had Ted Turner.
3: Sort of, So, by the way, an idea. So we have LifeLock in that protects you from stealing IDs. What if their ID was stolen?
4: LifeLock.
3: Yeah, what if somebody hacked into LifeLock?
4: That happened not with LifeLock, with Ashley Madison, the cheating company, and they released all the emails of people cheating and stuff like that. So that
3: what were they cheating on?
4: Their spouses. This is for people that are in a relationship or married or something, and they're looking essentially a secure way to cheat on their spouse, and someone hacked in, probably a scorned lover, and released all the emails.
3: Oh yeah,
4: that stuff happens. That's why people are always skeptical of like giving your credit card information or giving your IDs to these organizations, because even if those people don't do anything with it, can other people?
3: Yeah, but you can get creative. I mean, when somebody asked me for my credit card number, I'd say 666, 666666.
4: Yeah.
3: You know, and you can make up, I used to say I'm from East Bumble F. Or, you know, they call, hey, you know, we want to sell you some windows. Hey, just in time, you know, I throw the old lady out the window the other day. But I mean,
4: that's good for telemarketing companies, but if you need,
3: all right. So what is the difference? So telemarketing has to have your profile. They're not stealing your ID, but they know who you are because they target it.
4: Right. So a lot of this information is public. You know, you look up someone's address, find someone that have different, if you think about running a campaign, you can get public information about who's a Democrat, who's Republican, who's independent, where they live, if you want to go door knocking. So these organizations do that, and they call, and the argument is just volume. You know, if you make 2,000 calls a day and 20 people say yes,
3: right?
4: That's the key. So that's what you're doing. You're just calling and calling and knocking and knocking, you know.
3: So let me ask you this, and it just came to me. I think it's brilliant. I'm sure it's probably not. One of the threads we've been going through for maybe a year is marketing and branding and how that impacts people that gamble.
4: Yeah.
3: And how that impacts, just really a lot of aspects of your life. Yeah. I mean, it's really this with AI. And with the trend before that, you have this really aggressive effective marketing. Some is sublime, some is overt. So could you say the same is in existence for news?
4: Oh, of marketing. Yeah. Well, listen, I mean,
3: you know, just provide, you know, finding a, so an issue that you're going to cover may not be because it merits it, but because you know you're going to get a higher draw.
4: Yes, the click-driven news. Listen, people for news now, they're looking for, you would say, ideological alignment from people, and then they're looking for stories that have good click-through rates. So maybe not the most important stories of, like, what is going on, but, like, what will get a lot of clicks, what will drive media, and then they're looking for people that agree with them. And so that's why you see people, and it's across the spectrum in every way, every day. Develop confirmation bias or blinders to where they'll go to their news organizations that they sort of agree with them. Maybe they don't trust or they trust, and they'll miss stories that are important, or they'll miss information that doesn't align with them, and they'll get bad information. You see it all the time that people are dealing with much different information sets, whereas in previous generations where you'd had, let's say, a Walter Cronkite, he could sort of set the agenda almost for the nation. But now that you have a diffusion of news sources, you have, you know, even within ideological camps, within the left or within the right, or within you have different views, different platforms that give you different information.
3: Yeah, I the concern I have is that it's out there. It's in the free, the First Amendment. Obviously, there's a reason why we made it the First Amendment. There's no modification, caveat, or filter. I'm just concerned in an age where it's like called the post-literacy age. Nobody reads books. Most people get all their information on the computer. I just don't think people have the capacity to filter information. And I think that's dangerous.
4: True, but I think the argument is who's going to filter the information? And the way you have to think about it is, would you want someone who you don't like filtering the information? Would a left-wing person like a Trump administration be able to filter? Would a right-wing person want a Biden or Obama administration able to filter the information?
3: I would go back to the old FCC, and you were not allowed to use profanity. So my argument would be, if you have guidelines in place that basically monitor language, you know, like threats and foul, whatever it is. You used to have programming around the family time zone.
4: Right, that you couldn't do certain things. Yeah.
3: So what I'm saying is, I don't think, I mean, the First Amendment is sacred, but it isn't, it's not like there's other amendments, and you have to strike a balance. So you shouldn't say anything you want at any time. And I guess I'm backing up to get into the information. So if you're a young person and you're getting pounded by messages on alcohol and gambling and porn, you know, you're online and, you know, you turn on the news and you're not getting information, you're getting propaganda. How does a person filter that?
4: Well,
3: I'm not saying, you know, deny somebody the First Amendment right, but
4: I think for there's a difference between, I would say, prudity type of restrictions where it's like this is family viewing hours. You obviously can't show porn or you can't curse. And I would say ideological restrictions, because the problem with ideological restrictions is that everyone will be fine with censoring the person they disagree with, but they don't want the person they disagree with able to censor them. So I think you're in a situation where you have to have essentially wide ideological gates, and then maybe have restrictions for family viewing hours, kids on social media, those types of things. But I think, and you're right, the question is, you know, gambling is probably the best example of this. We know that problem gambling exists, that you shouldn't be, it's not advisable to gamble well beyond your means. But yet, what restrictions are we willing to put in place for adults? It's their money, it's their choices.
3: Yeah,
4: but you can't restrict all be bad behavior. So no, you have to.
3: I'm more interested in the marketing, the messaging that has no boundaries, and some of it's sublime and some of it's overt. But you get to a point, in my mind, I don't think there's any guardrails. You can say what you want anytime, when you want. So that notion of having programming that's children friendly, except, you know, PBS or something of that nature. But, you know, I don't know that there's a solution.
4: I think the middle solution is the cigarette model, right? Which is, there's very strict restrictions on advertising with cigarettes, on the branding. There's health advisories, but it's still legal. Adults can still buy cigarettes. So it's like, we know it's bad, we know it's addictive, but you're an adult, so we're going to restrict you, we're going to give you the warnings, but then you got to make a decision.
3: Yeah, but we're also taxing it heavily for revenue. So you know, one part of the government, you know, arguing for cessation, the other one needing the revenue.
4: Right.
3: And, you know, here's an example. Alcohol. It's advertised everywhere.
4: Yeah.
3: Everywhere. And then it says drink responsibly, right?
4: Yeah.
3: So that's like saying have safe sex, but don't use a condom. I mean, it's counterintuitive. Art, I'm looking at the clock. How much time do we have?
5: About 2 minutes.
3: Okay.
4: I think you're right. I think yeah. These South Park did a famous clip on this where they had basically a fake alcohol ad where it's like, alcohol is awesome, hot girls, money, alcohol, and then right at the end in real small letters, it's like, please drink responsibly. Right, that's right. It. And then, you're right. And it's like this ridiculous, like, we're promoting all the like all these cool things. And it's like right at the end, it's like, well, you don't go crazy. I don't know. The model that people talk about is the cigarette model of where there's severe restrictions.
3: The cigarette model was reinforced by very brutal commercials. You know, you don't see that for gaming or alcohol or doping. You know, you don't see what happens when you engage in these behaviors. My God, you look at the cigarette commercials, or the ones on with a person speaking.
4: Oh, through the
3: larynx. And I mean, I think that's sobering. You know.
4: Yeah. No. And when growing up, it was drilled in. It was drilled in every health class. This is bad. Maybe we should do that with gaming and all these other activities, I think. But once you get to an adult level, there is a level of just, hey, you can make bad choices.
3: But the problem is, as successful as we may have been moving people away from, you know, snuff, chew, cigarettes, my God.
4: We're moving them into gambling, alcohol. Well,
3: and they're all vaping.
4: Yeah.
3: All right, so we don't have a lot of time. Art, anything before we sign off?
5: Flyers got to win tonight. They
3: have to win. Sixers, the same thing. Brian?
4: I just think both playoffs are great. I haven't watched everything, but they're both living up to the hype.
3: All right. Yeah. A lot to watch. Just to defeat everything we said, watch TV, mindless sports. Watch as much as you can. Eric Epstein and with Monty O'Brien. We were produced by Art Selby. Show with Thunderdome. The group is Rock the Capitol. Shalom, y'all. See you in 2 weeks.

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1: Disembarking soon. I'm Carmen Roberts, Fox News. The remaining passengers aboard the Dutch cruise ship struck by the hantavirus will finally be able to leave the ship tomorrow after it docks in Spain's Canary Islands. U.S. officials will be waiting to evacuate the 17 Americans still on board.
2: There are still more than 100 people on that ship, but thankfully none of the remaining Americans have shown symptoms. According to the University of Nebraska Medical Center, which will have its national quarantine unit on standby to monitor the Americans. A new report from ABC News says that the CDC will not mandate quarantine for the American passengers. Prior to the virus's detection, the ship's operator says more than 24 passengers from around the world, including the U.S., had already got off the boat and started traveling home. And because of that, health officials in at least 6 states now are tracking people who were on board or may have been exposed during international flights.
1: Fox's CB Cotton reporting, so far none of the people in the 6 U.S. states has shown any symptoms. Iran signaled it's still considering a U.S. peace proposal, even as officials accuse Washington of escalating the conflict in the Strait of Hormuz. Fox's Alex Hogan has more from the White House.
3: It comes as yesterday was a day of heightened military activity in the Strait of Hormuz. U.S. Central Command releasing footage of a U.S. fighter jet disabling 2 Iranian oil tankers trying to breach the American blockade yesterday. The military also says that it intercepted attacks, and President Trump told reporters that the ceasefire is still holding.
4: They trifled with us today. We blew them away. They trifled. I call that a trifle.
3: Britain's defense ministry says it's deploying a warship to protect ships in the waterway. One senior British official telling Fox that the HMS Dragon Type 45 destroyer is now in the Gulf.
1: A spokesperson for Iran says Tehran will respond to the peace proposal at the appropriate time. 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
10: The PA House and the PA Senate both in session this past week in Harrisburg. And on Tuesday, the Senate took their lawmaking talents to Philadelphia for a very quick and ceremonial session because of the 250th anniversary of America. I welcome that news because, well, selfishly, it meant less traffic in the afternoon getting out of the city. Both chambers will be out of session now for about a month because, well, partly because of Election Day that is coming up on May 19th. I'll mention that in a little bit. Hello, everybody. Al Gadoza here, Communications Director for the Pennsylvania Catholic Conference. We represent the Catholic bishops at the Capitol in Harrisburg. We also work for our Catholic schools. That is my job and my passion. I love kids and young people and value all of them, as I've said, and can't say enough, no matter public or private, charter, whatever. We value each child getting the best education possible. Every child, no matter what their beliefs, whatever. We hope for the best for every child and every person. There's a big event next weekend I want to share, and, well, please join me. 9:30 Friday morning at the Oral Surgeon. Whoops, hold on, that's the wrong schedule. That's mine. Getting some implants. Yeah, dental implants. Figure why not? Got a shoulder and hip replaced in the last year, so keep the fun going. No, the event I want you to know about is the spring play at Our Lady of the Cross School in Lebanon. Love these folks, as I've mentioned several times, keeping Catholic education alive in Lebanon County. They are on Grace Avenue, just north of the city, which explains why the tickets say Grace Avenue Productions present, and the name of the play is The Villain Wore a Dirty Shirt. It's by Tim Kelly. It runs Friday and Saturday nights at 7 p.m., and then Sunday at 2 p.m. I'm going to the Sunday show. Tickets only $5, and the play is at the St. James Players Stage at the Lebanon Valley Mall. So don't go to the school. Apparently, it's at the Lebanon Valley Mall. I'll be there Sunday. It's also Friday and Saturday night. Our Lady of the Cross School in Lebanon with their play, The Villain Wore a Dirty Shirt. And along those lines, I have to share these shout-outs. I always check the beginning of the PA House section on the streaming feed to see if any of our Catholic schools are recognized. Speaker Joanna McClinton will give a very complimentary intro, and then the camera will cut to the kids, whether they're on the floor, in spectator seating, or up in the gallery. Now, the Senate, when they do this, they have not been showing the kids for whatever reason. I've reached out to a few people over there trying to change that. They say, hey, let's welcome the kids from St. Al's, and we see a senator clapping for about 10 seconds, but no kids. Nothing against the senator. But if I had the choice, I'd rather put our kids on so I can share that on social media, because it always gets a great reaction. People love to see their kids up there. And it's important because you're not allowed to take phones or cameras in that I know of. So the only way to get a shot of the kids is through the feed. And it's for the outsider. They don't know the ins and outs and where to go. So that's why I provide that. And I normally don't share those on this show because it's mostly visual. And most times, it's out of the listening area. But on, what was it, Monday, the boys' basketball team from Trinity was there. Here is Joanna McClinton with that part.
7: Representative Delosier has in the back of the house Trinity High School Shamrocks. They recently took home the first state championship since 2003. They beat Philadelphia West Catholic 52-49 in the PIAA 3A boys basketball title game just a few weeks ago, March 21st, 2026, in the nearby Giant Center in Hershey. The Shamrocks got a game high of 18 points from the guard Andre Steele and 15 from Marcus Yeager. With the Shamrocks, who have won, please stand. Congratulations.
10: All right, that's a nice tribute there. And they also went to the Senate as guests of Senator Dawn Kiefer, but, yep, they were not shown. We did get a great shot, though, of Senator Elder Vogel clapping for about 8 seconds, so that was nice. I'll get to the goings-on of the House and Senate in a moment, but first, a reminder that Election Day, as I said, coming up this month, Tuesday, May 19th. While the ballots are not very long, it is a busy election season coming up in the fall, but primaries, not always that way. A lot of races going uncontested. There are a few, and you're probably seeing the ads out there, and sometimes they can get a little tough. I don't want to mention any names or races locally because we have to be neutral, and it's risky come election time to mention one candidate and not another. And if you're curious, okay, Al, what is in it? You can check your sample ballot. They should all be out there now. You go to Dauphin County, and it lists your precincts, and then a Democrat or Republican. So it's pretty easy to see what you're getting into, and you'll see it's not that extensive. All right, let's go to what happened at the Capitol. I had this. The PA House, this was Monday, PA House Judiciary Committee this morning, passed a number of bills to protect children, including HB 930, which would increase penalties for those trafficking babies. Yeah, babies. The bill passed by a vote of 25-1. Here are Reps Donna Shuren, followed by Representative Tib Briggs, Democrats.
11: Under current law, an individual who engages in human trafficking by recruiting, harboring, transporting, or providing persons to engage in forced labor or service may be charged with a felony of the second degree, or if the victim was under 18, a felony of the first degree. Infants, of course, are incapable of being forced to engage in labor or service. Thus, the enhanced felony of the first degree grading for the human trafficking of minors would not apply. House Bill 910 would amend Title 18 and increase the current penalty for trafficking in infants from a first degree misdemeanor to a first degree felony, holding those that traffic minors and infants to the same enhanced standard.
12: Representative Shearer, I want to thank you for taking this bill up. I remember voting in favor of this on the floor in 2017, 2019, and 2021 when it was former representative and value member of our committee, Barry Joziak's bill. This bill previously passed the House three times but died in the Senate. I hope this time around we can get this language signed into law. I think it's helpful that it has been endorsed by, as you mentioned, the bipartisan bicameral anti-human trafficking caucus.
10: So who was the lone no vote there in the bill to increase human trafficking penalties of babies? That was Democrat Chris Rabb, R-A-B-B, of Philadelphia. On Wednesday, had this, the PA Senate Communications and Technology Committee passes SB 806, which would require disclosure when artificial intelligence is used to generate content for advertising. Here, our co-sponsors, Senator Nick Piscitano, Democrat, and Senator Tracy Pennycook, Republican.
13: I want to thank Senator Pennycook and Miller, Senator Kane, and all the bipartisan co-sponsors we have on the legislation to move this forward, and thank the chairs for bringing it up today. Simply put, the legislation requires an advertiser using synthetic content in their advertisements to clearly disclose the use of artificial intelligence. As AI continues to pervade kind of our lives and our society, I think it's important that we set up safeguards to protect people so that they are aware that what they're seeing may be AI generated.
14: That disclosure must appear at the first instance where the synthetic content is presented. It must also appear in the same medium as the synthetic content and must be difficult to remove. The bill includes several exceptions and would not apply to content that is evidentiary, fictional or parody, satire, commentary or criticism, or synthetic content that is limited to text.
10: Got one more. The PA Senate Banking and Insurance Committee passes SB 1321, which would end state funding for the gender transition of minors. Vote goes along party lines with all Republicans and Democratic Senator Lisa Boscola in support. Here are Senators Chris Gebhardt and a very short and concise argument by Democrat Marty Flynn.
15: What is this legislation about? Simply put, this legislation protects children from life-altering procedures performed at the expense of the taxpayer involving off-label use of sterilizing drugs or a fast track to the operating table to remove healthy body parts.
16: Senate Bill 1321 is a direct attack, and we are trying to force our way into the doctor's office with this, legislate our way into the doctor's office. Doctors have their patients and want to give them care. And that's what this bill is about, taking that away. And that is why the state has filed a lawsuit. Governor Shapiro is part of that lawsuit.
10: On Tuesday, had this big rally on the steps of the PA Capitol for School Choice. It's hosted by Sharon Sedlar. It's S-E-D-L-A-R. She's great. Love Sharon. We work with her. She has a lot of energy, does a good job. She is president and CEO of PA Families for Education Choice. And she's talking here, got some of that. She acknowledges the usual support by state senators. But as I mentioned, they were in Philly for that special session and were not able to be there. But she mentioned a few of them and the chant that one of them would be giving. Listen.
17: Not on the campus, but they did send their regrets. Normally, Senator Scott Martin, Senator Anthony Hardy Williams come and speak to us. But we're going to do Senator Williams proud with his chant. I don't know if anybody remembers it from last year. We are here, no fear, and we're not going away. We mean every word of it. We need to pierce those doors, those windows, and those hallways with our voices. Are you ready? We're here!
18: We're here!
17: No fear!
18: No fear!
17: We're not going away!
18: We're
10: Before every House and Senate session, there is a prayer that's said by various members, and sometimes it's clergy that come in, sometimes it's actual rank-and-file members. I don't think I've ever included that before. Maybe I should more often, but I'm going to now because here is the prayer given by a local representative I've talked about a lot. It is Justin Fleming. He offered this prayer on Tuesday.
18: Dear Heavenly Father, thank you for all the blessings you have bestowed upon us. We come before you as your humble children, as well as humble, faithful servants in this great General Assembly. We ask for your continued love and patience with us, even when we fall short of your lofty standards. Lord, we ask you to remind us of your commandment to love our neighbor as ourselves and to serve the people of this Commonwealth in the best way possible. Thank you for your mercy, your love, and your kindness, even when we fail you, the life of your Son, Jesus Christ, and the ultimate sacrifice that he made reminds us that you are always with us and that you will never forsake us. Please be with those who are hurting and use your healing hand to help them. Let us use this day to glorify and praise you, Lord. Hail Mary, full of grace, the Lord is with thee. Blessed art thou among women, and blessed is the fruit of thy womb, Jesus. Holy Mary, Mother of God, pray for us sinners now and at the hour of our death. Amen.
10: Nice job there by Justin Fleming, Dauphin County Democrats. Like to hear the Hail Mary, too. And it brought to mind perhaps my favorite blessing of all time. Remember the blessing on MASH when they were bugging out?
19: Stand by for the blessing.
20: Stand by for the blessing! Stand by for the blessing! Stand by for the blessing! Stand by for the blessing!
21: Hear me, O Lord.
20: Hear me, O Lord. Hear me, O Lord.
22: Hear me, O Lord. Hear me, O Lord.
19: I'm just trying to help.
23: The Padre does a single.
10: Now that was brilliant writing. What a show, huh? Back in the day. Saw this article, and I want to share this. It came out this past week, came out on Tuesday on Fox News, and I thought it was very pertinent because of the whole debate over letting boys play girls' sports. Here's the story. U of Washington women's soccer team played a high school boys' squad, and you'll never guess who won, by Austin Perry. And it's from OutKick, so it's a little snarky at times. And I'm not mentioning this to belittle women. It's just to show the difference between boys and girls and how it gives credence to the belief that boys should not be allowed in girls' sports because of an unfair biological advantage. Here's the story. The argument that men belong in women's sports took another shocking blow last week when the University of Washington women's soccer team had a match against a men's team. Well, not a men's team per se. It was an under-14 boys soccer team. Surely, the Division I Power Conference team full of grown college women was able to easily dispatch a team filled with barely pubescent boys who don't even have their learner's permits, right? Uh-oh, that's not a good look. To be clear, the Washington Huskies women's soccer team is not some also-ran either. This is a team that is fresh off a Big Ten tournament win and made it all the way to the Elite Eight last season, and they lost to a team of boys. To be clear, there's a reason the Huskies decided to schedule this game, too. Practicing against men obviously makes the games against other women's teams seem easy. It's like setting a pitching machine to 100 miles per hour when you know the pitcher you're set to face tops out at 90. The article continues, if you're shocked by this result, you're either way too far down the rabbit hole of trans indoctrination and gender equality in sports, or you just haven't been paying attention because we've seen something even more egregious happen on the pitch before. I said pitch, P, with a P. If you'll recall, the U15 FC Dallas boys team absolutely pummeled the U.S. women's national team that was Megan Rapinoe's gang by a score of 5-2 back in 2017 as it was fresh off a Women's World Cup win 2 years prior. Pushing the idea that men of any kind belong, especially biological men identifying as trans women, in women's sports is asinine, and it's causing more harm to women in the process. If you think a team full of boys dominating a college or even professional women's soccer team is bad, how about when they start letting biological men pound the crap out of women in combat sports like Olympic boxing, for example? It was kind of a light week for the House and Senate, and I have some free time, so I wanted to play these bites I got from a recent trip up to Scranton Prep for their musical Newsies. I'm still continuing to try to get musicals and productions from schools across the state, Catholic schools. Here's what I posted, the first one. First interview is with senior cast member Michael Capax Fenton, who plays Albert.
0: Well, my role entails being energetic, dancing, and singing, and just keeping the general vibe up of everything. For people who haven't seen it, first of all, go see it here. Expect a lot of energy and a lot of switch-ups, because there are a lot of, oh, we're so excited numbers, and then, oh, we're all down numbers, then we're excited again, and then we're down again, and then we're back excited.
10: How long have you been in theater? Have you been doing here a while?
0: Here 4 years, but locally, I think I'm coming up on my 10th year.
10: Oh, wow.
0: Yeah.
10: Do you want to do it after you get out of the prep or not?
0: Yes, that is what
10: I want
0: to
10: do. Are you going to stick
0: with it? Mm-hmm.
10: Are you a little nervous now? Is this the opening night?
0: This is opening night. Nerves aren't really...
10: You're kind of an old pro at this by this point.
0: Kind of. I'm a little sad because it's the ending.
10: I like to share these because I like the way our kids are. Very well-spoken, very upbeat. Next one, I posted our Catholic schools do a great job with their stage productions, but the best part of my visit is always meeting the kids. At our second chat with the Scranton Prep players, we meet Ethan Cotillo, who plays Davy Jacob in this weekend's performance of Newsies. What does that role entail, and what is it, some singing, some dancing? What's involved?
2: I mean, I feel like in this show, a little bit of everything. But my role involves a lot of helping Jack Kelly organize the strike against Pulitzer, and working with my little brother, who Chris, his name is Chris, but the character's name is Les.
10: Before you guys started work on this, had you ever heard of Newsies? Were you familiar with it?
2: I feel like you can't be a theater kid and not have heard of Newsies.
10: Okay.
2: Yeah.
10: How long have you guys been working? When did you start? When were tryouts, auditions, and stuff like that?
2: About 3 months ago, I'd say.
10: So it's been a lot of work.
2: Yeah, definitely. But we're putting in the effort, and it's coming together very, very well, obviously.
10: I asked Michael, if he was nervous. He said no. He said just a little bit sad that this is the last go-round as a senior. What are your feelings at this point?
2: Oh, as a senior, I think... I'd agree. I think it's bittersweet. You know, it's the last big hurrah, but you know, it's a good one. We're ending on a bang, so it'll be fun.
10: Next, Scranton Prep senior Addison Getz plays Catherine Plummer in this weekend's production of Newsies. It's a role she's been eyeing up for quite some time, and Addie has made the most of the opportunity. Were you familiar with Newsies before you took this role, before you auditioned, or was it something new?
4: I adore Newsies. I've known about it for years and years, and actually really wanted to play Catherine Plummer since, like, even middle school. So it's really great that, like, as a senior, I'm able to kind of, like, get that gift before I move on.
10: Has it been tough, like, with all you're doing? I know you guys are probably busy with school and stuff, so is it tough learning the lines and practicing? Do you have to budget your time?
4: It's a lot of work. We normally had to stay here most days until like 5:30 after school every day, so it was definitely difficult to cram everything together, but we're able to make it work every time. I mean, Holmes is super lenient with our time especially, and how he understands that we have work to do as well, so he'll only schedule rehearsals when we are needed specifically.
10: Seems like a good group of kids. Are you guys pretty close? Do you have fun together?
4: Oh yeah, it's incredible. There's 70 people in the cast, but we're all like a huge family. It's amazing.
10: Next, Jacob Ladlin takes the stage at Scranton Prep as Race tonight and through Sunday and Newsdays, which opened last night to a packed house. How long have you been in theater? When did you get your start?
23: So I didn't actually start doing theater till my junior year, which I'm a senior now, so last year. So this is my fourth show at prep and my fourth show ever.
10: Yeah, what made you decide to get involved? Did you have some buddies talking into it or what?
23: I actually almost said the opposite. I had some buddies that almost talked me out of it. But yeah, I decided in the end that I love the music so much. I just love art in general, and I think it's such a unique way of telling a story live in front of an audience. And I was really compelled to just audition for Midsummer's last year, my junior year, and I got the role I wanted. It was probably one of the best moments of my life.
10: Got a lot of friends and family coming out to see you over the next couple nights or not?
23: Oh, yeah, I've got a ton of friends and family. I have family. I have a big family from all over, so it really means a lot to have people come in from, like, 2, 3, sometimes even 4 hours away just to see Newsies.
10: Nice.
1: Thanks, man.
23: Thank you.
10: Two more here. The dancing in last night's opening of Newsies at Scranton Prep was amazing. The number of performers, the talent, the energy level. One of the more experienced dancers involved was senior Anna Brown at her first performance with the Scranton Prep Players.
3: And I play JoJo.
1: Okay. What does that role entail? Dancing, singing? Explain a little bit about what you'll be doing tonight.
3: Luckily, I get to do a lot of everything. I'm a dancer outside of prep, so some dancing, some singing, a couple lines, and everything in between, which is very fun.
1: How long have you been doing stuff on stage, whether it be dancing or acting? And what do you remember your first role ever in life?
3: Sure. My first role, I was an Oompa Loompa in Willy Wonka. This is outside of prep when I was very young. This is my first prep show here, but I've been dancing since I was 4 years old as well.
1: So is this your first time like learning lines and stuff? Or
3: no, I've been in shows before prep, but this is my first official prep player show, and it has been an excellent welcoming.
1: Were you nervous a little bit or not?
3: No. I'm ready. I'm excited. It's a great family and an awesome support staff here.
10: And finally, several alumni have come back to help with theater productions at Scranton Prep. That includes Jordan Mackey, who is the assistant director for the current musical Newsies, which opened last night and runs through Sunday.
6: Well, I graduated from prep in 2021, and I did shows from my sophomore to my senior year, and I just loved it so much that after I saw the last show, Joseph, I texted Mr. Holmes and was like, please let me be a part of this, and he allowed me to come back, and it's been so fun.
1: How many kids are involved? About?
6: And I think we auditioned around maybe 76 kids, and we probably ended up with about 74. Yeah, it's a lot of kids.
1: So is this a lot of hours for you then, too?
6: It is and it isn't. The hours go by fast, is basically. But it is definitely, it's usually from after school to about 5:30, Monday through Thursday. And then Sunday's usually the longer day where we can really get a lot of stuff done. But yeah, definitely a lot of work that these kids put in.
1: One thing from doing these interviews, I'm impressed with the kids, and I only meet them briefly. You
6: crazy.
1: Get a chance to work with them, so
6: yeah.
1: That must be great.
6: Oh, it is amazing, and especially, once again, having been in their shoes before, and now to kind of step out of it and be kind of on the director's side of it, it's so cool to see them grow from the audition process to now, and just see, like, I mean, some of them, you know, they couldn't hit the note on that first audition, but now it's like they do it just like breathing, and it's so cool to see.
10: Got this quick 2028 presidential betting odds update from Vegas Insider. Came out on Tuesday. J.D. Vance leading the pack at 18%. I don't know what that means, but that's what it is. Gavin Newsom still in second at 17%. That seems like it's tightened a little bit. These next two guys have kind of moved up. Marco Rubio at 15%. And then a big Rubio really making some progress. John Ossoff at 7%, so a ways down. Then you got Alexandria Ocasio-Cortez at 5%, Kamala Harris at 5%, Andy Beshear at 4%, and you still got Josh Shapiro lagging the pack at 3%. He is the, if I'm not mistaken, the governor of Pennsylvania with many say presidential ambitions. All right, that's going to do it for this week. Take care. Talk to you next Saturday.
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24: Cloudy skies with more scattered showers here as we move through the afternoon. Look for highs in the low 60s. Tonight, the skies will clear out, but still a few showers around. The overnight low 52. Tomorrow, Mother's Day, much better. Mostly sunny and warmer. Highs get into the low 70s. More showers coming in Sunday night into Monday. I'm CBS 21 meteorologist Tom Russell.
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25: Fox News, I'm Carmen Roberts. How could it happen? That's what many people are asking after a commercial jet hit and killed a pedestrian on the runway at Denver International Airport last night.
26: Airport officials say that 2 minutes after the person got over the airport perimeter fence, they made it out onto the runway and into the path of Frontier Flight 4345, which was taking off for Los Angeles.
25: Fox says Max Gordon, the plane aborted takeoff and passengers used slides to evacuate after smoke was detected in the cabin. No name released on the victim. The Dutch cruise ship hit by the hantavirus is preparing to dock in the Canary Islands tomorrow.
5: U.S. officials will be waiting there to evacuate the 17 Americans who are still on board. There are still more than 100 people on that ship, but thankfully none of the remaining Americans have shown symptoms.
25: Fox's C.B. Cotton. 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
12: Have you ever wished you could just talk about faith? No pressure, no perfect answers. Well, that's what Candid Catholic Convos is all about. We're having honest conversations about Catholic life, belief, doubt, and everything in between. We're asking honest questions, sharing authentic stories, and exploring what it actually looks like to live a Catholic life today. So pull up a seat and join the conversation.
13: Her motherhood was not a distraction from her purpose, as a lot of times, you know, I have my agenda, and I think, is motherhood kind of encroaching on the things that God asked of us? And I think Mary embodies it. It's not a distraction from her purpose, but it was the vehicle that led to her purpose.
14: Hello and welcome. My name is Rachel, and you're listening to episode 211 of Candid Catholic Convos, a show about Catholicism that enriches your faith, answers your questions, and meets you wherever you're at on your faith journey. Happy Mother's Day to all the mothers, grandmothers, adoptive mothers, spiritual mothers, soon-to-be mothers, mothers to others, and pet parents out there. We see you, we value you, and your vocation is an important one. When I was in the trenches of new motherhood, I struggled a lot. And as much as I wanted to grow in my faith at the time, I actually felt myself pulling away, because as much as I wanted to emulate the Blessed Mother, I kept comparing myself to her. And truly, there is no comparison, so I was left feeling distant. As I grew up alongside my children, I now see her in a different light. Yes, she's my mother too, but a good mother can also be your friend. She's a shoulder to cry on when motherhood gets the better of you, or when you feel like you're not measuring up. She's the one who shows up with dinner and a hug to get you through. So what if today, on Mother's Day, we explored this idea of a modern-day Mary as our mother and our friend, who's walked this path with us, sharing her wisdom and faith and pointing us to our ultimate goal, her son. But before we do that, let's read some scripture. Today's verse comes from Luke chapter 1, verse 38 through 45. In those days, Mary arose and went with haste into the hill country to the city of Judah, and she entered the house of Zechariah and greeted Elizabeth. And when Elizabeth heard the greeting of Mary, the babe leaped in her womb, and Elizabeth was filled with the Holy Spirit and exclaimed with a loud cry, "Blessed are you among women, and blessed is the fruit of your womb. And why is this granted me, that the mother of my Lord should come to me? For behold, when the voice of your greeting came to my ears, the babe in my womb leaped for joy. And blessed is she who believed that there would be a fulfillment of what was spoken to her from the Lord." So this is right after the angel Gabriel visits Mary, and she responds to his question without an explanation, without bargaining, without clarity about what was to come next. She didn't know all the details, the struggles, or the sorrow that would come later, but she still chose surrender over control. Then she immediately goes with haste to Elizabeth, because real faith doesn't sit still. When we say yes to God, it moves us outward. It becomes love in action. Elizabeth's response is just as powerful. She recognizes what God is doing in Mary before Mary even says a word. She says, "Blessed are you among women, and blessed is she who believed." That last part is key. Mary is blessed not just because she was chosen, but because she believed. And that's where this hits us personally. God is constantly inviting us to something, maybe something small, maybe something uncomfortable, maybe something we don't fully understand. The question isn't whether we have all the answers. The question is, are we willing to say yes anyway? Mary shows us that faith isn't about having control. It's about trust. It's about surrender. And it's about letting that yes ripple outward into the lives of others. Today, we're spotlighting St. Louis de Montfort, a saint who had a deep, radical love for Jesus through Mary. He lived in France in the late 1600s and early 1700s, and was known for his intense preaching, especially to the poor. He didn't go after comfort or status. He went where people were forgotten. And his message was bold, total dependence on God, and a deep devotion to the Blessed Virgin Mary. He's most famous for his teaching on total consecration to Jesus through Mary. Now, that can sound intense at first, but what he meant was this. If Mary was the one who brought Jesus into the world, she can also help bring us closer to him. For de Montfort, giving yourself to Mary wasn't about distraction. It was about direction. It was a way of saying, I trust God so much that I'm willing to follow the path he chose through Mary. What's really powerful is that his writings, especially True Devotion to Mary, went on to influence so many people, including Pope St. John Paul II, whose motto, Totus Tuus, totally yours, was inspired by de Montfort's spirituality. He reminds us that holiness doesn't have to be comfortable or conventional. It's about surrender. It's about love. And sometimes it's about going all in on trusting God, even when it feels radical. So maybe the takeaway from St. Louis de Montfort is this. Don't be afraid of deep devotion. When it's rooted in love and truth, it always leads us closer to Christ. So for our marquee topic, let's take a moment to acknowledge Mary as our friend too. And to do that, I've invited Amanda Snyder, a convert to Catholicism, a mom, and co-facilitator of the An Investment in Motherhood, or AIM, Moms Group at St. Elizabeth Ann Seton Parish, to explore how our Blessed Mother might advise us as we navigate our modern motherhood. Amanda, welcome back to Candid Catholic Convos. It's good to see you again.
15: Good to see you.
14: So today I want to kind of steer this Mother's Day episode a little bit differently than we have done in the past. I think so often we talk about Mary as our mother, as our spiritual mother, as the, you know, the mother of all creation. And that is a wonderful way to think of her. And I think we should continue to think of her that way. But I think often, especially when I was a new mother, I forgot to think of her also as a friend. As somebody who's walked this path with me, you know, she's part of my village. So I wanted to explore this dynamic of Mary almost in like a Lectio Divina sort of way, where we're imagining that we're out to coffee with Mary and we're talking to her about our struggles with motherhood, and how we would explore how she could potentially be responding to us, and almost like how she would embody some of these responses. Let's talk about what she might say to someone else who's overwhelmed with life, whether that's with raising children or being a wife or just life in general. How might she respond to something like that?
15: So I definitely think Mary, although perfect, definitely had a lot of difficulties that she endured that the Bible highlights. She was not living with Joseph at the time that she became pregnant. Then she has to flee to the census while she's heavily pregnant. God bless her. Then she's giving birth to him, you know, not even in a home, either in a cave or stable, depending on what you envision. Then fleeing to Egypt and dealing with the difficulties of his, you know, the strain of probably watching him through his ministry and then ultimately his crucifixion and death. So I don't think that she is immune to life's troubles, but I do think she gives a good point as to two ways to kind of look at these troubles that our mom group has explored some. One being Memento Mori, which translates into death first. And I think one of the ways that the devil kind of gets us is we either start to become overwhelmed because we look at the past, something we cannot change, or we look too far to the future, to the fears of what could be. And instead of that, we aren't fully in the moment. And obviously, Mary, you know, with the prophecy of Simeon, really could have put her brain there of like, what's coming next? What's going? But I think she really embodied this living in the moment. And that's what Memento Mori is talking about, is that I need to imagine death first and what I want that to be. And that is ultimately, I believe, our goal is to have union with God. And what do I need to do today? What do I need to tie up of loose ends of beyond that the devil can't keep pulling at? And how do I need to live today, knowing that from now to my death could be hours, weeks, months, years, or 50 years? And so that I'm always prepared no matter what apocalypse scare comes on the internet. And the other one would be divine providence, that the concept that, you know, you can read the news, you can get overwhelmed, but God is winning. God is in control, no matter what the devil tries to scare us with. And so a lot of times I think Mary would embody, where do I see God in this situation? Mm. And just surrendering and trusting to find him and then to ask what he is asking of me in this situation when I become overwhelmed.
16: That's such a great concept that I think, again, we often forget, where we're like, we forget to think of what God is asking of us in this moment. I think our immediate thing is like, how do I just survive this moment instead of how is God calling me to respond to this moment? And that's something I try to remember with her a lot, is that she was the embodiment of complete surrender and complete trust in God. And I love what you said about how she's not immune to the struggles. Like, if you think about it, she was an unwed mother. She didn't have insurance. She didn't even like birth in a home. It was not the ideal situation for her. And yet she made the most of it. She embraced it. She completely said, okay, God, I'm trusting in you. And this, I know that this is going to work out. So not knowing what motherhood was going to look like for her, how do you think she would respond for what motherhood is supposed to really look like? Because I think so often we get caught up in this comparison game, especially with social media telling us like, this is what you should do when your kid turns this age, and this is how to throw the perfect birthday party. Like, what is motherhood really supposed to look like?
15: So I think Mary gives us the ultimate experience of surrender. One of the books we recently read at our AIM investment in motherhood book is called Mary's Way by, and I apologize if I mispronounce her name, Judy Landru Klein. And she, there's a lot of seasoned moms in the group, but some that have infants as well. And she gave a good image of what, you know, surrendering to life's hard problems, and her children had to deal with a lot of different difficult issues in society, even at young ages. And she lost her husband when some of her children were still very young. And so I think that when we look at Mary's motherhood, it brought

0: distraction for her, because I feel like just going off of personal experience, when I stayed at home with my kids, I felt like I wasn't doing enough. But then when I became a working mother, I felt like I wasn't doing enough on the other side. So it's like, how do we find that balance, and how do we manage that pressure, so to speak? Because I feel like a lot of it is self-imposed kind of pressure. So mm-hmm. what do you think Mary would, if she were sitting here with us right now, how would she talk to us about that kind of pressure that we put on ourselves, or that comparison to like what life should look, what we imagine life should look like versus what God is actually calling us to?
1: Sure. I think society is really difficult nowadays, but also I'm going to touch on, it's been difficult all through the Bible. And I'm not going to pretend comparison and pressure doesn't exist. So I want to put that right out there. But how much we prioritize and focus on that is in our control. And there's things we can do to try to minimize that. But when we look at biblical women, I'm thinking St. Elizabeth, who, you know, at that time, if you were barren in your old age, they're looking at you like you must have done something bad, that God is withholding his blessings from you. Mm-hmm. Instead, he was asking her to wait so that he could give her an even bigger blessing by giving her St. John the Baptist. And we see that over and over again. But society is, you know, gossiping about people. Even Mary's pregnancy, before she was living with Joseph, that he had to try to quietly consider divorcing her, because otherwise she could be stoned, or the woman caught in sin. You know, what did society say about them? They're going to never achieve anything. They're a sinner, worthy of stoning in some cases. But what did Jesus do again and again? He showed that our identity isn't rooted in the things others say about us, but in being a child of God, that I'm perfectly and completely loved, that I am worthy of reconciliation and being brought back to God, no matter what has occurred. And I don't need to seek validation by the thoughts of others or what society says I should be doing right now. And I like to think about it when I feel like I'm not measuring up enough. You know, I feel like sometimes I'm playing society's game, because God's expectations of me never change. But society has a rule book that even if it shifts 6 inches, now the thing I've staked my claim in, it doesn't work. And so I think that we just really have to focus on what God is asking of us and what his plan is for me. And obviously, you know, there is outside pressure, but, you know, that's something that we kind of have to come to terms with, of understanding that sometimes the saints were not loved in their generation. Sometimes they are doing things that are countercultural. So just kind of doing an assessment sometimes when I feel like I don't live up, or the pressure that we have, is that something that God is putting on me, or is that something that somebody else is putting on me that God really doesn't worry about?
0: That's such a great point. I love what you said about how gossip has been around for forever.
1: Didn't have social media. They had to do something.
0: Oh my gosh. Could you imagine if they had social media then? That would have been, oof. But you're right. This is when we feel this kind of pressure, where is it coming from? Mm-hmm. You know, we really need to sit with this idea of, is this something that I'm putting on myself? Is this coming from the devil, or is this coming from God? Is this, again, going back to that, is this what he wants me to do in this moment? And I think we so often feel like we have to make a decision immediately, when we really could just take that breath and say, okay, hold on. What is the next best thing? Like that Frozen song where she's like, do the next best thing, or the next right thing, or whatever it is.
1: Yes.
0: Just taking that moment. And something else I loved about Mary is that she never was one to really take all the glory for herself. Like, she could have, because here she's the mother of God. She could have said, like, look at me, everybody, like, this is what I did. And instead she said, don't look at me, look at him, because that was her whole goal, is to bring everybody to him. Why do you think that she did that? Because again, she could have gone the other way. She was within her right, but instead she chose to point to Jesus.
1: I'm going to really try my best to tackle this one, Rachel, but I feel like is this not the sticking block of what brings people to call Catholics Mary worshipers, right?
0: Yeah.
1: But

0: But I feel like that is coming from someone who does not know Mary. Mm. If you heard me on the last podcast, if you didn't, I was here in Advent. I kind of talked a little bit about my story and how Mary really was waiting on me a long time. And that it wasn't until I was open to praying the rosary. And I run the rosary, so I do it a little bit unique, not always, but that's often what I do. And that Mary really revealed herself to me. And so for years, I've had this relationship with Mary. And to have an experience with Mary, you would not question that she ever points to herself. She is always the selfless mother. And when you form a relationship with Mary, she points to everyone else. She's still as mysterious to me as she was when I first started to experience a relationship with her. She points to the Holy Spirit. She points to Jesus. She points to other saints that I can tell you, and the mom group can tell you. I don't even know how I wind up. I read some contemporary Catholic writing. I read some writing that's been 300 years ago. And I'm like, how am I reading about this saint? But she brings these people to me and I read them, and they're exactly what I needed to read, if either for myself or the group or for someone else. And she constantly points to this. The wedding at Cana, one of my favorite mysteries, do whatever he tells you. That is her job, to point to Jesus in what we do as mothers. Okay. If you're not familiar with Blessed Elizabeth Lesueur, she was not a mother, but, used her feminine qualities to mother many people. And she was married to a kind man, but he was a atheist, but she wasn't ever pushing him. You know, she was just living her faith quietly, and she had dealt with a lot of health issues. And upon her death, he found her journals, and he not only converted to Catholicism, but became a priest. And she never pointed to herself. One of her things in her journals is just, I want to point people to God. I don't ever want to take any credit for anything that I've said to someone or done to someone. It was through me, but through God, because I'm not perfect. So Mary had the weight of being sinless in a sinful world, but we have to point to Jesus. But I am sinful, right? So my job is to point to God. And I feel like that's a weight off my shoulders, really, because if I pointed people to me, I'm going to disappoint them. Mm. But in everything I do, just like Mary showed us, my job is to point to God, who is true and perfect and will not disappoint. So I really think Mary in many ways set the tone for what us as mothers is meant to do, knowing that, again, she could have pointed to herself, but I don't have that luxury, unfortunately.
1: Now, I want to talk a little bit about grief, because as mothers, we are eventually going to have to deal with many different layers and levels of grief. And like we talked about earlier, Mary is not a stranger to any of that level of grief. Like there's nothing official in the Bible that I believe that Joseph had died, but we assumed, because we never hear from him again. And then she had to watch her child die in the most gruesome way imaginable. So when we are dealing with our own grief, whatever that may be, because I'm not going to imagine that somebody's grief is worse than somebody else's or lesser than somebody else's, because we all deal with it differently. How should we approach grief as Mary approached grief?
0: So this is one I really sat with a long time, because there are some really heavy things that people have to go through in life. I was a hospice social worker for almost 10 years. So grief is something that I have come across with people who are in the terminal process of dying and their families. But it exists in many layers beyond, you know, ultimately losing someone. I read a book in my master's program that recalled a woman having grief mixed with happiness when her daughter had her first child. She was happy that her daughter was going to be experiencing this beautiful thing of motherhood, but knowing that stage of her own life was over. And so Mary is not without grief, you know, even in the happiness that we can only imagine of raising the Son of God. there was grief throughout the whole way, thinking of all her struggles and watching the stress and toll of Jesus' ministry on him, his ultimate crucifixion. This is why we turn to Mary as Our Lady of Sorrows. And I was reading even more about that this morning, and I have prayed the Lady of Sorrows at some times. Our faith is so rich in the things that we talk about with grief. Obviously, we believe in the communion of saints and the continued relationship we have with the people who've passed. But if you haven't looked into Our Lady of Sorrows, it's beautiful, and it's seven prayers of the Blessed Virgin Mary. It was approved by Pope Pius in 1815. And in the sorrows, it also gives kind of like the consolations that we ask for in those sorrows. So even the prophecy of Simeon, it gives us humility and the gift of holy fear of God, her flight into Egypt, the virtue of generosity toward the poor and gift of piety, the loss of Jesus in the temple, the virtue of chastity and the gift of knowledge, Mary receiving the body of Jesus in her arms, the virtue of fraternal charity and the gift of understanding, the gift of counsel as he dies on the cross. And so I think it's interlaying that, you know, when we suffer, which society doesn't want to sit with, mm-hmm. and I saw that in hospice, we don't want to sit with, it's hard. You know, it lets us start to think about our own death. Again, memento mori here. But it also, there is virtue that can come from it. There is an empathy that can grow from it. Obviously, grief is hard, and I'm not saying that, you know, to be in sadness, but there is a Catholic growth that can come from it when we see that this grief has been given to us to focus on heaven, the things that will last. It can really propel us to God and everlasting life. And that's where Mary's focus always was, even in the midst of her suffering.
1: It's so funny that you mentioned that story about the woman talking about her daughter giving birth and how she was almost grieving the end of her motherhood. Because so somebody had told me once, especially when it comes to raising boys, because I have three boys, that she said, motherhood is like a long, slow breakup.
0: Mm.
1: And it didn't hit me until like my son turned, I think he turned nine, my oldest son turned nine. And I was watching him hang out with his friends. And it was like watching The Sandlot and like how all those kids interacted with each other. And I was like, oh my goodness, one of these days, like he's not going to need, he doesn't need me in the same way that he mm-hmm. did when he was six. And he didn't need me then in the same way that he needed me when he was two or when he was an infant. And you get to love all these different versions of your child, but you also have to say goodbye to yes. all these different versions of your yes. child. And it's tough when you are thinking about it that way, but it's also beautiful in that you get to walk alongside them in this. And then I think about Mary and having to watch Jesus die. And there was this, I think it was the Passion, where they show almost like she's having flashbacks mm-hmm. to when Jesus is like playing and he trips and she falls and she runs to care for him. And then it flashes back and he's fallen for the third time and she runs to him. And it just breaks my heart every single time, because I imagine like that's probably what was going through her head at the time, is like, was she? And then I think about my youngest son turned seven today. I'm watching videos of him when he was an infant, and I'm like, and I'm just imagining like this is probably what was playing in her head, of like getting to see all these versions of her son, ultimately leading to what he was called to do. But it's still got to be incredibly hard to do, to be able to again say yes to something you so desperately want to say no to.
0: Exactly.
1: So, Amanda, thank you so much for diving down this little bit of a rabbit hole with me and imagining, you know, Mary having this conversation with us. And I hope you have a wonderful Mother's Day.
0: Happy Mother's Day, everyone.
1: And that's our show. Candid Catholic Convos is brought to you by the Diocese of Harrisburg, hosted and sound engineered by me, Rachel Trochet, and produced by Rachel Bryson. If today's episode resonated with you, please share it on social media. 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So like, subscribe, keep praying for us, and we'll keep praying for you.
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6: Struck and killed on the tarmac. I'm Daria Albinger. Fox News, a runway at Denver International Airport was shut down after trespasser was struck and killed by a Frontier Airlines jet that was taking off. More from Fox's Max Gordon.
7: The person who was hit and killed still remains unidentified. It's also unclear why they decided to scale the perimeter fence at Denver International Airport and stand in the path of an incoming jet. This all happened at around 11:19 Mountain Time last night. Frontier Flight 4345 was hurtling down the runway, taking off for Los Angeles when they struck the person. Smoke was reported in the cabin, and passengers were evacuated via slides as a precautionary measure. In video taken during that evacuation, you can get a glimpse of the aircraft's engine damaged after the collision. The Airbus A321 was carrying 224 passengers and 7 crew members. The runway where the incident happened was shut down for the investigation, and airport officials say they checked the fence line after the incident, finding it intact.
6: 12 passengers reported minor injuries. Several of them were taken to hospitals, though. Tensions remain high in the Strait of Hormuz as the U.S. waits on a proposed peace plan that Tehran is now reviewing. Fox's Alex Hogan has details from the White House.
8: The White House says that as they're waiting for this, the ceasefire is still holding at this time. There's also a lot of other military activity taking place. U.S. Central Command releasing footage of a U.S. fighter jet disabling 2 Iranian oil tankers trying to breach the American blockade. CENTCOM also says that American forces have redirected 58 commercial vessels and disabled 4 since April 13th. One senior British official telling Fox the HMS Dragon Type 45 destroyer now is in the Gulf. The UK's Ministry of Defense today says that the ship will support efforts to clear mines and protect ships.
6: CENTCOM says despite the fighting, which President Trump has described as love taps, that blockade will stay in place. America's listening to Fox News.
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10: Hello and welcome to Purity Products Radio. I'm Jason Cam. Thanks so much for tuning in. We've got an absolutely fascinating show planned for you today. I'm being joined by Jan Levin, CEO of Purity Products. Jan, say hello.
11: Oh, so good to be here. Thanks, Jason.
10: Jan, we've got such an exciting program for our audience today. We've got a new technology. We're solving a problem that is completely novel. It's really going to blow people away. And for people out there that are struggling driving at night, maybe you're getting a little bit older, maybe you're noticing the glare from the headlights or the halos around lights, or that moment where everything just starts to feel a little harder to see. And the thing here is, this really doesn't happen overnight. It's sort of gradual, so you may not notice it as starkly. But if you're an older adult, this is probably happening to you. It's affecting your ability to drive at night, your independence. And we have something here today we're going to tell you about that can help. It is the ultimate eye formula. that's going to help address a whole range of different vision-related issues. We're going to jump right into it.
11: And Jake,
10: Dan,
11: if I could just interrupt you for a moment, we might be talking about, from a nutraceutical perspective, the best thing to happen to people and our listening audience since the invention of night vision goggles.
10: Yes.
11: And so we're talking about some nutraceutical treasures, not something you'll find in your everyday eye formula, that literally has the ability to help you with what we call night performance vision.
10: Yeah.
11: We all want to see better during the day. Eye formulas exist, and they can help you support healthy vision during the day. We have found something that does the elusive. People thought this was impossible.
10: Yep.
11: It helps to promote healthy night vision performance. Jay, by the age of 60 plus, individuals need 2 to 3 times more light to see clearly at night. That's from the National Institute on Aging. And believe it or not, the AAA tells us 40 million Americans, about 60% of older Americans, report difficulty driving at night. We need to do something about this.
10: Yeah, no question about it. Like you said, this really is an exciting new technology we're bringing to the market. A lot of our listeners are thinking, well, there are eye vitamins out there. Maybe some of you are taking them. They're pretty popular. I can assure you that what we've done here is taken basically what you're already using it and taking it to a completely different level, helping people address an issue that is heretofore unaddressed, a problem that was really unsolvable, which is seeing better at night, dark adaptation, the glare response in the evening, issues related to when you walk out of a dark room into a light room, that glare you get. I know so many of us can relate to this. But Jen, what are the issues that people start to have as they get a little bit older when it comes to seeing at night?
11: Yeah, and Jay, the scale of the problem is immense. You know, we're talking about tens of millions of older people in America. As we get older, again, by age 60, we require 2 to 3 times more light to see clearly. That's from the National Institute on Aging. Contrast sensitivity declines. Things like seeing a golf ball. I noticed that myself. I'm in my late 50s. It's harder to see things, especially distinguish objects at night. Rod photoreceptors and the efficiency of these rods decreases as we get older, directly impacting night vision and glare recovery. Jay, I was talking to a friend the other day. He said, I've never in my life, he's about, I think he was 67 years old, said struggled more with halos than he did these days in terms of oncoming headlights kind of being distracting, uncomfortable, and annoying. And I was telling him, you know, believe it or not, we can look to the nutraceutical kingdom. There are things that are not in your everyday eye formula that are literally like nutraceutical breakthroughs that we can tap into to advance and support and promote night vision. Most people have never heard this story.
10: Yeah. And I mean, this is a pretty comprehensive story. Hopefully, you know, we have enough time to get to everything because there's so much to cover. This is going to the highlight of our presentation today is definitely the night vision breakthrough. Like you said, we jokingly call it the next best thing to night vision goggles. It's helping people drive at night.
11: Yeah.
10: It's helping people adjust their vision at night. But it's also this product, a technology that's going to help people deal with screens. Everyone is sitting in front of a computer, staring at a phone, watching TV. There's all sorts of problems related to that. This is also about long-term protection, macula health, and the whole range. So this addresses just about everything that the other products in the market really don't address. And in case you're just tuning in, we're talking about NightSight, Purity's new ultimate eye formula packed with interesting nutraceutical technologies that really bump this up way beyond the ordinary eye vitamins that you're seeing on the shelf. We deploy, Jen, what you called a true dual pathway formulation here, addressing two different things. Why didn't you break down the dual pathway technology for us? Because that's really the breakthrough here.
11: And Jay, what we know is this. Lutein is an amazing nutraceutical. It's a carotenoid that helps to support a healthy macula. When we think of lutein, we think of it's like sunglasses for the eyes. It protects the eyes against things like blue light from a computer screen, oxidative stress. Again, it works in the macula like an internal sunglass. Think about screen protection if you're on the computer, visual sharpness. So we love the benefits of lutein. And Jay, lutein anchors some of the most successful eye formulas in the industry.
12: Yeah.
11: And some of these formulations, they're known as AREDS, which is an acronym for a eye clinical research study that promoted eye health in adults. And people look for those formulas. But there's so many ways to go beyond just the basic lutein for things like light to dark adaptation.
12: Uh-huh.
11: And for that, we look to these European black currant and bilberry extracts to support the rod cells and to promote the regeneration of rhodopsin, which is the pigment responsible for seeing in the dark. So the dual pathway is a reference to seeing healthier during the day. But please don't forget, we all want to see better at night, especially as we age. We kind of say we want the freedom to be able to drive at night, to see more clearly, and to enjoy the independence that comes along with it. Again, lutein is like sunglass protection for the eyes, but this European bilberry extract, that's performance tuning for the vision, for night driving, and for glare recovery. Finally, we've got the best of both worlds. We have it all in one formulation, and we call that night sight for the day and the night.
10: That's right. That's the dual pathway, night vision and adaptation at night. The ingredient doing the heavy lifting, like you said, it's the spectacular extract from Europe. It's an anthocyanin, which is a polyphenol. It's an ingredient that comes from these berry extracts. And it's very interesting how they found this. They call it C3G. And it's really what all the eye supplements out there, or most of the eye supplements, I would say, are missing, because what it's doing is promoting clear vision in low light conditions. It's helping your eyes adapt more quickly in the dark. Importantly, it's going to support what we call recovery from bright lights, like headlights. You're driving at night and you stare at a headlight coming right at you, and it temporarily sort of blinds you. The C3G helps you adapt to that much faster. And so it is going to noticeably enhance your visual performance at night, especially under those conditions.
11: And Jay, I want to just amplify that, because it's so important to distinguish what is the mechanism of action. Lutein, like we said, very popular in many of the top formulas. Of course, we have the clinical dose of lutein, the best available clinical lutein, and one that's been under many clinical studies. But to enhance that and to amplify the effect with the 3CG, the bilberry European black currant extract, the mechanism of action, we're actually with these anthocyanins supporting microcirculation in the eye.
12: Mm-hmm.
11: The clinical research shows we can improve retinal blood flow. So the result there, like a kid, is you're getting faster visual processing. And here's the key: better adaptation between light and dark. That's exactly what we need. And that's what we get when we regenerate this rhodopsin, which is a very key visual pigment to help promote that sharper vision at night. So Jay, amazing complementary action with the lutein and the black currant extract, kind of rarely done. I would say I've never seen it before in another formula. That's why we're so excited about the Night Sight formulation.
10: Yes, Purity Products bringing the next level technology to the market, like we've been doing for 33 years. Your eyes don't just need protection. Basic formulas can kind of help there. Your eyes need to perform, especially when it matters most. And when vision performance declines, Jan, it starts to show up with different symptoms for people. Glare sensitivity when you're driving the oncoming headlights or the streetlights, halos maybe around lights that are more prominent than they used to be. You'll notice, like we said, difficulty driving at night. That affects so many older people. I think it starts to affect just about everyone. It's a real quality of life issue. It hurts your independence. It's a terrible thing. It's very annoying when you're unable to drive at night, at least for the people that I know that are affected by it. It's going to impact your confidence. If you can address with a simple pill, okay, a simple nutraceutical technology, why wouldn't you want to take it?
11: And Jay, I think we're doing an amazing offer where people can try it for just $9.95.
10: Yep.
11: Because, you know, the old expression, seeing is believing. But when you see better after dark, we want you to look for three areas there. We want you to look for dark adaptation. We know the clinical research is showing your eyes will adjust more efficiently in low light conditions. I mean, just think about it. You ever do this? You turn off, you know, the lights in the bedroom. You got to walk quickly to get to your mattress or something.
10: Yeah.
11: And then like you kind of like it's a little light, but it's not that light. And you can't, you used to be able to see so much better when we were kids. Check and see how your light adjustment and your dark adaptation improves. Giving it just a few weeks with this amazing Nightsight formula, glare recovery. 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Think about like headlights. What a blessing that is for people who have maybe lost their enthusiasm for driving at night because glare is annoying. Will you see better when, in terms of glare recovery? You try the Nightsight. Seeing is believing. And then the retinal health helps to maintain the pigments needed for clear vision. Jay, some of the testimonials, Mrs. M, this is on our website, writes, it's a miracle for me. A friend told me about Nightsight after only 4 days. I could see and drive at night. And Jay, we don't want to claim this happens to everyone, but this is a testimonial that was unsolicited.
10: Yeah, real testimonial.
11: It happened for Mrs. M.
10: Yep.
11: I was so excited that when I got to Target that night, I started to cry.
10: Yep.
11: I could read the road signs. Glare from headlights didn't bother me as much. I've been taking Nightsight for 4 years now. I will never be without it. She writes, it works. I think there's 6 exclamation points after that.
10: Yeah.
11: This is an unsolicited testimonial.
10: Yeah, no, this is really making a huge difference for people. Here's Ron. He says, I just started the Nightsight product. I started seeing a remarkable improvement just into my second bottle. I got my wife on it now. So here's another one, Flo. Awesome visual improvement. This product has really helped to improve my vision. And we've got so many of these 5-star reviews on our website, purityproducts.com. If you've noticed that driving at night is not what it used to be, the glare, the headlights, that moment when everything just sort of washes out or gets kind of a little blurry, you need to try this product. The benefits are absolutely extraordinary. This is going to promote clearer vision in low light. It's going to help your eyes adapt faster in the dark. It's going to support recovery from bright lights like headlights. It reduces glare. It helps promote visual comfort. It's going to enhance contrast when light is low or limited. And it's going to generally promote sharp, clear vision day and night and really support your long-term eye health as you age. 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
11: Jay, if I could interrupt, though, I just want to point out the omega berry, the amazing free gift today is soft gels. Yep. Those are also simple to take versus like a teaspoon of, you know, cod liver oil or fish oil. No, no, this is very simple, easy to take soft gels that capture those prized omega-3s, the EPA and the DHA, which are so good for supporting healthy vision long term. So love the fact that that free gift just gives people this amazing system for day vision, night vision, and overall long-term vision performance. And let that be supported and promoted as we age versus decline. Nobody should have their vision declining as they get older if they can support it nutritionally.
10: Yeah, so an amazing 1-2 punch. Again, 1-800-500-1390, and we'll shoot these amazing products right to your door. So give us a call. This offer is not going to last, by the way. And like I said, not available on the website, certainly not available on Amazon. You have to call us direct.
11: But Jay, you were asking me if there's a good analogy. Think of your eyes like a camera in low light. Most people have had that situation where you have a camera and it's very low light, and you're using that old camera and it doesn't really have a good night mode.
10: Yep.
11: And the problem here is your eyes are not able to adjust that quickly as you get older to capture that detail. And you wind up having more glare, less focus, more haze, and more blurriness, just like that camera does when the lighting is poor. What we're doing with the night sight is we're empowering the retina, the rods, improving that rhodopsin, which is that natural factor in the eye, to help your eyes perform better in low light conditions. It's like upgrading your internal night mode within your eyes and having that night vision upgrade. I mean, what an amazing advantage to tap into so that we can see better and enjoy all the benefits of healthy day and night vision.
10: Yeah, especially. And again, at night, if you're just tuning in to the show, we're talking about our new product, Night Sight, the most comprehensive eye formula, we believe, on the market for day and night support. The breakthrough really being what it can do for night vision. For example, driving at night, we've been talking about bright lights hit your eyes, and what happens? You get blinded momentarily. Your eyes need a little bit of time to recover and refocus. As you start to get a little bit older, that time starts to take longer and longer, and it is extremely distracting and disconcerting when you are driving. The C3G, this amazing European nutraceutical extract that we incorporate in this Night Sight product, it is helping your eyes to recover faster in this situation. And the lutein and zeaxanthin, which a lot of you are already familiar with, may already be in a product that you already take, that is going to help reduce glare impact. The reason you want Night Sight is because you simply get both of these amazing technologies. So it's kind of like switching from being blinded by high beams to more quickly regaining that clear vision. So important for people who struggle at night.
11: And Jay, I love when you explained to me, we were talking about this before the show, in terms of lutein, I mean, there's two amazing active ingredients in here. That's why we call it dual pathway technology. Uh-huh. The lutein providing that like internal sunglass and protection for the eyes. And then, of course, the night vision factor, which is this European bilberry extract, which is creating like this night vision enhanced performance with extra signaling and so forth. But the idea that most people aren't aware of is that vision isn't just your eyes, it's your brain processing signals. And people have to remember that the eyes have a direct, you know, link right to the brain. Lutein, which is this key ingredient in here, is also found in the brain. And lutein helps in the clinical research, not just with your eyes. We just wanted to remind people, it supports the connection between your eyes and brain. So what you see is clearer and easier to process. It supports visual processing and clarity. Lutein is one of the top nootropics, meaning brain ingredients, in the nutritional kingdom. Lutein is a fabulous booster of healthy brain function. We love it for what it does for the eyes, but many people are admirers of lutein because it's so good for the brain.
10: But Jan, I know for a lot of people, I loved what you were talking about earlier, walking into a dark room. I mean, everyone knows that feeling. You walk into a dark room and you can't see anything. It takes time for your eyes to adjust. The magic here is this C3G helps that adjustment happen faster and more efficiently. So your eyes are going to adjust to the dark more quickly, so you're not stuck waiting for your vision to catch up. Anyone who's ever tried going to the bathroom with the light off late at night knows this struggle.
11: Yeah, and Jay, you call it sometimes like turning up the contrast on your phone or your computer screen. Sometimes it like dims without you asking for it, and then you're like, what just happened to my screen? Like, you could turn up the contrast a little bit. And it's almost like in low light, the brightness, the contrast, we're doing that in a nutritionally supportive way for your eyes. So what an amazing ability to adapt at night better, to see a little bit more clearly, and to kind of unleash the confidence that we need as we get older, to just feel like we're seeing in a way that's better than maybe we've seen in years. I want to just remind people that this isn't like something that just happens in one day. You know, you get on the formula, you stay on it, and in a couple of weeks, these nutraceuticals are going to work, and we're supporting the process for you to see as clearly as you've seen in the past before. Great for, you know, night driving, great for just going out for that walk in case, you know, you're potentially walking in an uneven place, or you're walking up and down stairs. I mean, day vision, night vision, this is an upgrade. And these are ingredients that you won't find in other formulas that give you that confidence, maybe behind the wheel, give you that feeling like when I'm walking into a dark room, I can feel like I have younger, healthier eyes. They adjust a little, you know, faster. It's like that night mode upgrade. All of these things are happening when you take the night sight formula, just one capsule a day, give it a couple of weeks, and kind of like we say, you know, see the difference for yourself, because it's something that's almost hard to explain until you give it a try.
10: Yeah, no, it's exactly true. And one thing we've kind of neglected to get into, I've mentioned it, is blue light defense. And what is that? That is for people sitting in front of a computer monitor or staring at their phone or watching TV. Blue light causes fatigue and discomfort. The lutein and zeaxanthin in this product, which is in this product, by the way, in the full evidence-based dose, has been shown to act like something of an internal sunglasses. It sort of filters out that blue light to protect your eyes from the damage that it can cause. So there's never been a time where human beings have been exposed to blue light like we are today.
11: Right. And again, Jay, that's happening from the screens, the computer screens, the phone use. And that blue light has a high ability to upset the brain's neurochemistry at night, especially as it relates to releasing melatonin.
10: Yeah.
11: You know, one of the things that people sometimes get caught up doing is using that phone late at night. And the next thing you know, you're having trouble sleeping because the blue light is very disruptive to melatonin production. And one of the reasons people love this formula is now you're protecting yourself from the blue light from the screens. But Jay, I think the biggest takeaway as we kind of wrap up is, sure, when it comes to your vision, protection is important. We're going to do that with the lutein. But I like to say performance is everything. You know, most formulas out there that are good for the eyes with the lutein, they protect your eyes. Night sight helps your eyes perform during the day, but especially at night, perhaps when you need that healthy night vision the most. Maybe you're driving, maybe you're walking, but like, who wouldn't want to take advantage of this dual action technology? Get the advantage of the lutein, get that performance action of the C3G. We kind of call it, Jay, the next best thing to night vision goggles. I like to say seeing is believing. Night sight, it's not just another eye supplement, Jay. It's the next generation designed to support your eyes, protect, but let them perform around the clock.
10: Yeah, exactly. Jan, the clock's got us. I want to tell people how they can get started. Great show, as always.
11: My pleasure. Take care.
10: Okay. You just heard it. This is the next generation eye technology. It's called night sight. 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
6: Albinger, a three-day ceasefire is underway between Russia and Ukraine. Fox's Jared Halperin says it was announced after a meeting in Florida yesterday.
13: The ceasefire announcement comes a day after Special Envoy Steve Witkoff and Jared Kushner met with Ukraine's top negotiator in Miami.
6: The ceasefire is scheduled to end on Monday. It includes a 1,000-person prisoner swap between the warring countries. An Indianapolis police officer is hospitalized after being shot while responding to a shooting on the city's northeast side last night. The department's public information officer, Drew Brown.
14: Detectives with the Buncombe County Sheriff's Office have charged 16-year-old Star Grant and 28-year-old Devon O'Neill Loving with three counts of first-degree murder and one count each of felony conspiracy to commit murder.
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15: Well, that system pulls away, so sky is trying to clear out tonight, but still a few showers left over. The overnight low in the low 50s. Mother's Day tomorrow look good, mostly sunny and warmer. Highs get into the low 70s. Rain showers return Sunday night into Monday. Monday is much cooler. I'm CBS 21 meteorologist Tom Russell.
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9: The following is a paid advertisement brought to you by Purity Products. 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This product is not intended to diagnose, treat, cure, or prevent any disease.
16: Hi there, and welcome to Healthline by the fine folks at Purity Products. One of my favorite guests is on the line. We've got Chris Killam, also known as the Medicine Hunter, standing by now. CNN calls Chris the Indiana Jones of natural medicine because he's constantly scouring the globe searching for natural remedies. You may have seen Chris on the Dr. Oz show or maybe on PBS or CBS and also on Fox News where he does a health segment. He's been featured in the New York Times and also on ABC's 2020. Anyway, Chris is joining us today to discuss not one, but three of the hottest nutritional ingredients out there on the market today. Even better, he's teamed up with Purity today to give away a complimentary bottle to everyone out there in the listening audience. So do not, I repeat, do not change that dial. But first, a quick introduction. Chris Killam is an author and an educator. He's written 14 books. He's conducted research in over 30 countries. Again, he's been on with Oprah and Friends and Dr. Oz. Chris, welcome back to the show.
17: Thank you so much. It's always a pleasure to have a great conversation with you.
16: Now, most of us are super busy these days. We want to stay healthy, but quite frankly, it can be daunting, you know, with all the different supplements out there. Now, Chris, you've traveled all over the world learning about different natural remedies. So you really know which ingredients to look for. So tell me this, besides a good multivitamin and some fish oil, maybe a few other things, go into the three super hot nutrients you've been so jazzed about lately.
17: Well, I'm happy to do that. The three super nutrients, as we like to say, are a green tea extract, a turmeric extract called curcumin, and an extract from red wine called resveratrol. And apropos of what you said about my traveling around the world, I've extensively investigated these in their host countries. So I've been in the green tea plantations of China and India and worked with top researchers of this ingredient in those countries. With turmeric, I've been deeply involved with turmeric researchers in India and seen all of that. And with resveratrol, I've worked with scientists in Europe and also in California and Chile and South Africa, all of which are major red wine producing areas. So I've had the opportunity to investigate these things in the field, meet with the top scientists. And my conclusion is that green tea, curcumin from turmeric root, and resveratrol from red wine are remarkable health-enhancing agents that everybody can benefit from in a very, very substantial way.
16: Now, Chris, let's talk about these big three. And it's interesting that they're all found in our diet and all are considered superfoods. The green tea, the curcumin, the resveratrol. Why did you want to combine the three? There's always a method to your madness, if I can say it that way, because you combine these things together. You call it a real game changer.
17: Well, you know, when I look at these, there actually isn't a reason to put them all in separate products. They do go very well together. As you said, they're all food derived. So it's kind of like you can make a salad if you choose out of many vegetables. You don't just have to have a bowl of lettuce or a bowl of cucumbers. And while that's a little bit simplistic, the fact is that all of these are very, very rich in groups of protective compounds that are both antioxidant, so they actually protect our organ systems, so they maintain a healthy inflammatory status in the body. And this is really a big breakthrough. I also like the idea that people can get a concentrated supplement of green tea extract, curcumin extract, and resveratrol in one product with truly meaningful amounts of each one, mm-hmm. and not have to go out and basically buy a shopping cart full of stuff.
16: Now, let's dive into the headlines and the research, especially on this green tea, because it's absolutely amazing. I know in Asia, they've been using it for thousands of years for healthy aging. But what are you seeing recently in the press? I know you told me the Nutrition Research Journal in its July 2012 issue revealed that green tea significantly increased plasma antioxidant activity and whole blood glutathione. Can you recap some of these headlines and tell me why you're such a green tea advocate?
17: Okay. What you just said about increasing plasma antioxidant activity is really critical. There are many antioxidants that people consume that don't actually wind up in the body, or they don't wind up in the body in any significant amounts. The green tea antioxidants, which we know are among the most highly beneficial antioxidants in the entire world, are very well absorbed. They improve plasma antioxidant activity. That is the blood concentration of antioxidants. So what happens is you get this great concentration of antioxidant substances, which are protective compounds floating around in the body and protecting the cells of your body, your organs, every part of your body from premature destruction due to exposure to environmental pollutants and things in the diet. With regard to the whole blood glutathione, when we take in the right antioxidants, and not all antioxidant compounds are the right antioxidants, our bodies produce more of its own super protective compound called glutathione. So you take in the green tea extract, You build the antioxidant activity in your blood, and you also cause your body to produce this enormously beneficial, very well-studied, very powerful protective substance called glutathione. So it is remarkable. This isn't something that most high antioxidant foods or supplement ingredients do, but it does happen with a concentrated, properly made green tea extract.
16: All right, let's switch gears and talk about this curcumin, which is number two on your list. And by the way, these three ingredients are all found in the new green tea combo formula. We're going to be offering a free bottle in a few minutes, but talk to me about the curcumin, which is spelled C-U-R-C-U-M-I-N. Now, most people haven't heard of it, but scientists and researchers know it's one of the most powerful superfoods on the planet. It can positively influence our DNA, maintain joint comfort, healthy inflammation, and more. Can you share some of the incredible headlines on curcumin and tell us why you use this? And we talked about this off air a few minutes ago, this patented curcumin with greater absorption.
17: Okay. Well, first of all, I think while people might not know the term curcumin, they may well know turmeric root, which is a yellow spice, and it shows up in curries, and it's part of the 5,000-year-old Indian Ayurvedic system of medicine. I've been studying turmeric and its derivative curcumin since the 1970s, and I'll say this right off the bat, that there are almost no plant materials in the world as extensively studied as this. A couple of thousand studies can be found in the scientific and medical literature. We know that curcumin is powerfully antioxidant. We know that it has a remarkable capacity to protect the liver, and the liver is our primary detoxifying organ. It greatly enhances joint health. So if people are experiencing joint discomfort due to overuse, this really helps to relieve that. And it's also what we call cardioprotective. It helps to protect the heart. It helps to maintain normal, healthy cholesterol. And one last thing that is really kind of astounding is that curcumin actually causes your body to produce what are called neuroprotective factors in the brain. So it causes your body to produce these agents in the brain that protect the actual tissue of the nerves and the brain itself. There's almost nothing else that we know of that does this. Specifically, the curcumin that you mentioned offers about 7 times the absorption of other curcumin. So when you take 250 milligrams of this stuff, you get about 7 times the activity that you would if you took, say, a comparable amount of another curcumin extract. So this, in my opinion, is one of the most life-enhancing, protective, totally beneficial substances on Earth. And it has just decades of scientific and medical studies to back it up.
16: Now, Chris, I know that we talked already about the green tea and the curcumin in your new green tea formula, which Purity is giving away for free today. But first, tell me about the third nutrient on the list, the resveratrol, which is super hot right now. Share with us some of the headlines and the science behind resveratrol. I know the French love it, but why is it on your short list?
17: Well, resveratrol is one of those remarkable compounds that I just sort of shake my head at how many different things it does. It is found in grapes, in wine grapes. It also shows up in cranberries. What we know about resveratrol is that, like green tea and also like curcumin extract, it's profoundly antioxidant. But more than that, it shows significant properties. When you look at some of the things in the body that happen during aging as a result of fat accumulation in tissue and insulin sensitivity, resveratrol helps to protect against those things. It's a powerful immune regulator. And you know, our immune system is responsible for keeping us healthy. It is remarkably beneficial for the heart. And this is why it's considered one of the keys to the so-called French paradox. You know, the French drink a lot of red wine, they eat a lot of cheese, they smoke cigarettes, and they stay slim and they have good cardiovascular health, which just seems completely unfair. But resveratrol appears to be key in that. And additionally, there is a brain benefit like there is with the curcumin with blood flow to the brain. So when you take resveratrol, you get brain blood flow. This means you get more oxygen to the tissues of the brain. So this is on my short list for all those reasons and for about a dozen more that would just plain take too long to explain.
16: All right, again, we're talking with Chris Killam, also known as the Indiana Jones of natural medicine, sometimes called the medicine hunter as well. Chris, let's laser in on how this wonderful formula that you created in conjunction with Purity Products. I know that Purity's been in business now for, over 20 years. They've got a top rating from the Better Business Bureau, and people can get a complimentary bottle of this green tea CR today. We'll give that number out in a few minutes. But first, Chris, before we tell our listeners how they can get their very own complimentary bottle of green tea CR, tell me this. If you wanted to buy this green tea plus the patented curcumin plus the resveratrol, I mean, you'd spend close to probably at least $75 for all three bottles in the store. And yet today, Purity Products is giving away a free bottle. How are they able to do this?
17: Well, you can consider it kind of a smart bet. And what I mean by that, first of all, Purity's big, but they're also very strategic. They know that if a person who's listening will pick up

0: 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Okay, Chris, talk about some of the headlines just on the green tea that we didn't get to yet. I understand that dieters just love green tea because it supports healthy fat metabolism. Is that right? And what does the research say about green tea when it comes to weight management?
1: Well, this is one of the especially wonderful things about green tea. We know that green tea has thermogenic properties. That is, it has heat-generating properties in the body, so it actually causes your body to burn more calories. So when you eat a meal, you're going to burn more calories from that meal as a result of taking a good, well-made, concentrated green tea extract. In addition, it has specific fat oxidation properties. It actually burns fat. I'm not suggesting that you're going to lose 20 pounds in a week, but I am saying that this is going to help your body to metabolize fat more efficiently. Over time, taking a green tea extract can help you to have a better fat to lean muscle ratio. So from a weight control standpoint, this is very good news. Additionally, green tea helps to stabilize blood glucose or blood sugar. And unstable blood sugar is one of the contributing factors to increased weight. So by stabilizing blood sugar, you have an effect on weight control and weight management. So it's really quite remarkable stuff. You need enough of it. We've got enough of it in green tea CR. It has to be the right extract. We've got the right extract. But the science is there for healthy weight management.
0: All right. Now, Chris, you say that with Purity's formula, it provides you with about 3 cups worth of green tea in each 2-capsule serving. So you get all of the green tea's concentrated benefits for energy, for heart health, for alertness in just 2 caps. Plus, you get the curcumin and the resveratrol, too. So it's easy. You call it your daily shortcut to better health. Explain this idea of a healthy shortcut and explain some of the top benefits as well.
1: Well, I mean, you could, for example, drink 3 cups of good concentrated green tea each day, eat at least 1 really rich curry made with a lot of turmeric root, and drink a couple of glasses of red wine. You could do that every day. Most people will not do that every day, but they still might want the benefits of 3 of the biggest superstar protective health-enhancing nutrients on the entire planet. So when I call this a daily shortcut, I'm simply saying that you can get in a capsule, in a good capsule, what you'd otherwise have to get by drinking a few cups of tea, eating at least 1 large, you know, turmeric-laden curry every day, and drinking a couple of glasses of concentrated red wine.
0: Again, we're talking with Chris Killam, the medicine hunter. Now, in this new green tea CR formula from Purity, it's really about the research. Share with us some of your favorite studies and the headlines on the curcumin that we didn't get to yet. I know this is one of your favorite ingredients for joint comfort and even for brain health.
1: Well, I especially like the liver protective, heart protective, and joint modifying properties of this stuff. The liver is our greatest detoxifying organ, and we know that we're constantly bombarded by toxins in the environment. In fact, blood studies show that newborn babies contain 200 industrial pollutants in their blood at the time of birth. So we need a functioning, super healthy, very strong liver. We might not think about our livers that much, but we need that. Mm-hmm. And we know that curcumin protects the liver. It keeps it strong. From a cardiac standpoint, it's highly beneficial for the heart. It's very good for maintaining healthy cholesterol and healthy platelet levels. And from a joint standpoint, we have innumerable studies showing overall improvement in joint health and relief and stable inflammatory activity, better joint mobility as a result of taking curcumin. I like the brain protective studies as well. You know, curcumin delivers all this. So I regard it as one of the single most important things that you can put in your body. And I'm very well aware that most people are not going to eat enough raw turmeric.

0: turmeric root to get the benefits that they should and that they can get from a concentrated curcumin extract.
1: 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Purity knows that once you experience the benefits of Green TCR, you're not going to want to miss a day of taking it. 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Call now. All right, back to the show. Chris, I don't want to get too technical here, but these antioxidants in green tea are classified as polyphenols, and they really are super powerful and well-respected by scientists. But in this Green Tea CR formula, there's more. It's got the green tea, it's got the curcumin, the resveratrol that we talked about, plus grape seed extract, bioflavonoids, vitamin C. Can you talk to me about this array of really super antioxidants and polyphenols that you've put in the formula?
0: Well, yeah, I won't say that we kind of went overkill, but I will say that we really, really developed an efficient, comprehensive program here. Grape seed extract contain a group of highly specialized antioxidant compounds that not only do much of what I've already described, but also enhance the physical integrity of tissue in the blood vessels and the skin. So we put those in there for extra boost in antioxidant activity, but also for a specific type of activity that isn't as much addressed by the green tea, the curcumin, and the resveratrol. The bioflavonoids enhance the overall activity of vitamin C, and vitamin C itself is one of the most important nutrients that we can possibly take in. So I would say that we were very, very thorough. You know, when we went through what could be in this product, we said, you know, what would happen if we put in grape seed extract, bioflavonoids, and vitamin C? We realized that we would have an utterly superior formula. And just to reiterate, I want people to experience dynamic health. I want people to feel great. This formula, the Green Tea CR, will make you feel great. And that's the purpose of it.
1: All right, Chris, I love this Green Tea CR combination formula. And remember, the CR stands for curcumin and resveratrol. I love that with this complimentary bottle today, our listeners can get started for free. That's great value. What would people expect to pay if they bought all of these separately in the store?
0: Well, I think if they bought high quality products that contain these ingredients, they'd be into it for about $75 or so, possibly even $80.
1: Yeah.
0: So they'd wind up spending appreciably more than they're going to spend on the Green Tea CR formula. And they still wouldn't get the grape seed extract. They still wouldn't get the pine bark extract, the bioflavonoids, or the vitamin C.
1: Chris, what kind of results can people expect to see? What can they expect to feel once they start taking this formula?
0: I think that people will feel greater joint mobility and comfort. I think they'll feel more energy because these ingredients also help to stabilize and maintain natural, healthy blood sugar control. I think they'll have more sustained energy throughout the day. And I would just suspect that people will have an experience of greater vitality. When you have a more highly functional immune system, you just feel more energy and better overall. It's kind of, you know, like those days when you get up and go, wow, I feel great. This is a wow, I feel great formula.
1: Now, Chris, the Green Tea CR, let me get this straight. It provides about 3 cups worth of green tea in each 2-capsule serving. Plus, you get the antioxidant equivalent of several servings of fruits and vegetables. Plus, you get the resveratrol and the joint comfort and brain function benefits of the curcumin. I mean, wow, all in one formula. In the last 2 minutes, talk to me about this shortcut to better health and why you want everyone listening to this program to call now for that complimentary bottle of Green Tea CR.
0: Okay. Fortunately, there's an immense body of science that has been growing steadily for the past 20 years, and it's really rich science now. We know that of the various plant-derived substances that exist, green tea extract, curcumin extract, and resveratrol extract are at the absolute top of the list of protective, vitality-enhancing, overall health-promoting compounds. There just isn't anything like these. They're in the green tea CR standing for curcumin and resveratrol, product in meaningful amounts. People will take this product. They're going to feel the difference. You're going to feel energy. You're going to feel more vitality. You're just plain going to feel better, kind of more fluid and in that flow of good health.
1: Sure.
0: 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And given that they can get a free bottle, I'm also not saying, now put yourself at great risk and spend a lot of money. I say, no, try it free. Let the product speak for itself.
1: Chris Killam, as always, fascinating information. We appreciate your insight. Thanks so much.
0: Thank you. It's always a pleasure to speak with you.
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1: Monitoring for the hantavirus. I'm Carmen Roberts, Fox News. Global health authorities are watching for any sign of the hantavirus that appeared on a Dutch cruise ship and left three dead. The ship is set to dock in Spain's Canary Islands tomorrow, but some passengers left the ship before the virus was detected. Fox's CB Cotton has more from New York.
2: And today, the director of the World Health Organization on social media, he shared a letter that he wrote to the people of Spain's Canary Islands. In it, he said the outbreak is not another COVID-19 and the current public health risk is low. Before the virus was detected, the ship's operator said more than two dozen people from across the globe, including the U.S., had already left the ship. So far, now, health officials in Arizona, California, Georgia, New Jersey, Texas, and Virginia have confirmed they're monitoring people who recently traveled aboard or may have been exposed through international flights. State health departments have said none of these return passengers are showing symptoms.
1: And health officials believe a Dutch couple may have contracted the virus during a bird watching trip in Argentina before boarding the ship. Still no name on the pedestrian hit and killed by a plane taking off last night at Denver International. One reason may be the person was partially sucked into one of the jet's engines.
3: Frontier Flight 4345 was hurtling down the runway, taking off for Los Angeles, when they struck a person who had gotten out onto the runway. Smoke was reported in the cabin and passengers were evacuated via slides as a precautionary measure. The Airbus A321 was carrying 224 passengers and seven crew members. Airport officials say they checked the fence line after the incident, finding it intact.
1: Fox's Max Gordon reporting. 12 passengers reported minor injuries, with five transported to hospitals. 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
1: The U.S. and Iran say the ceasefire is holding despite a flare-up of attacks in and around the Strait of Hormuz. Fox's Alex Hogan has more from the White House.
6: U.S. Central Command says as of today, American forces have redirected 58 commercial vessels and disabled four since April 13th. Today, one senior British official tells Fox the HMS Dragon Type 45 destroyer now is in the Gulf to protect ships in the waterway. The U.K.'s Ministry of Defense today explains that the ship will support efforts to clear mines and, again, protect ships.
1: In other news, a Hall of Fame manager for the Atlanta Braves has died.
7: The team announced today that Hall of Fame manager Bobby Cox has died. Cox had short stints with the Braves and the Toronto Blue Jays in the 70s and 80s before returning to Atlanta in 1990. The Braves won 14 straight division titles and a World Series championship in 1995, the last year that Ted Turner owned the team. Turner died on Wednesday at the age of 87. Bobby Cox ended his career in 2010, ranking fourth in all-time wins. Bobby Cox was 84 years old.
1: And a statement by the Atlanta Braves says that Bobby was the best manager to ever wear a Braves uniform. They also called his legacy unmatched. New graduates entering the workforce may want to choose their first step carefully. Fox's Chris Foster explains.
8: As college graduates look for work, a study from Wallet Hub finds some entry-level jobs offer a clearer path to success. Researchers looked at starting pay, opportunity, growth potential, and job risk, and found top roles include computer hardware engineer, certified nursing assistant, and entry-level engineering jobs. The report says those positions stand out for strong demand, solid pay, and long-term career growth. Researchers add that fields tied to healthcare, infrastructure, and technology continue to offer some of the strongest early career opportunities in today's changing job market.
1: I'm Carmen Roberts. This is Fox News.
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0: Glenbeck Weekend. 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
1: on. Hello, America. There's a lot going on today, especially in the Middle East. But I want to give you a bigger vision of this president on what he is doing with the choke points around the world. He is single-handedly reshaping the entire world. He's not doing it with the, you know, WEF and the United Nations, everything. He is doing it as one man with a vision and reshaping everything, the entire world order that has been set into place in 1945. And it's incredible to watch if you know what you're looking for. And I'll break that down. But I want to start with this judge who I just feel bad for people who try to kill the president. You know, this is the second guy the president has apologized, or this judge has apologized to, you know, when they get into the courtroom after trying to kill the president. Second guy. I feel so bad for you. Come on, let's hug it out. Come on, let's hug it. And we'll start there in 60 seconds. Join the 750,000 plus people who have chose confidence over uncertainty and empowerment over uncertainty. More families are turning to Byrna, the world leader in a less lethal personal defense, because being prepared changes absolutely everything. Proudly American, hand-assembled in Fort Wayne, Indiana, Byrna was built on a simple mission, designed to stop an aggressor, not take a life, and give Americans the confidence to live their lives freely. The Byrna Compact is small enough to conceal carry, but powerful enough to help stop a threat from up to 60 feet away. It fires kinetic, tear gas, and pepper rounds, so it can disable an attacker for up to 40 minutes, giving you distance, time, and the ability to take control of a dangerous situation without resorting to lethal force. There are no background checks, no permits, legal in all 50 states, and it's shipped right to your door. 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Well, let's see. What do we got going on today? What kind of crazy things is America up to today?
2: Well,
1: I would like, before I start this story, I would like to suggest that if you've committed any kind of federal crime, if you're trying to, you know, if you're doing robbery, fine, whatever. But if you are somebody that's in the government that has committed a crime, or you are being prosecuted by the government for some sort of crime, you know, some political crime, I think we should have a new lottery. I don't think if you are being tried in the District of Columbia, I don't think you can get a fair trial. I really don't. And so I really think we should start having lotteries. Now, I know the Constitution says it has to happen, you know, inside of where the crime was committed, yada, yada. But too much crime is happening in Washington, D.C., and too many things are happening where the judges are like, nah, you know, I don't really think that's a problem. Okay, so you had a gun and a knife and you were going in to kill a whole bunch of people. But let me hug it out. I really think, I mean, you might get the District of Columbia. I'd like a lottery. You go in, you might get the District of Columbia. You might also get a judge and a jury in some East Jesus, Kentucky, where the people aren't really, you know, kind of all down with a DEI hug it out kind of stuff. You know what I'm saying? So you have a chance of getting the hugging judge or the hanging judge. What do you say? Can we compromise on that? Maybe. I mean, I'm not saying we have to eliminate all hugging judges. I would like to, but I'd like to be reasonable and say you just have a shot at getting the hanging judge. The latest radical charge now with this trying to assassinate the president, Donald Trump, Cole Thomas Allen, as, by the way, have you ever noticed assassins always have three names? He walks into a court and what happens?
3: Come here, you knucklehead. What'd you do?
1: The magistrate judge, Zia M. Faruqi, I guess I was so many things. I don't even know where to start with the name. Okay, but anyway, he comes into Faruqi's courtroom, and he doesn't scold the guy who actually did anything. He scolds the jail and apologizes to the would-be assassin. I'm sorry. Jeez, whatever you've been through, I apologize for the prior week. Wait, what? What? Are we talking to the same guy here? I mean, I would be standing in the courtroom going, Your Honor, you might have this guy come in. This is the guy who went to the White House Correspondents' Dinner, armed to the teeth, shotgun, handgun, knives, fires at a Secret Service agent, almost point blank, would have killed him if he wasn't wearing a vest. He had planned it for weeks. Remember that guy? I think this is who you're talking about. No, I'm not confused. I'm not confused. I know exactly who he is. Now, he's not a kid. He's not confused kid. This is just the latest of attempts to decapitate the leadership of the United States of America, to blow a hole through the heart of the Republic. Kind of a big deal, you know what I mean? It's not like I went into CVS and I stole some gum. And the judge is there, he's wringing his hands. Oh my gosh. Was he on suicide watch? And he had to be escorted into the shower wearing a padded vest? Oh my gosh. Oh my gosh. Now, there is one thing that I didn't like. He asked for a Bible. He wasn't given a Bible. He should have been given a Bible. What is the problem with that? Why aren't we doing that? Oh, I know. Because we are an insane town where everybody in Washington, D.C. hates Christians. So why would you give him a Bible? Give him a Bible. Maybe he'd come up with something like, hey, wait a minute, I shouldn't have done that. Now, Faruqi looks at the conditions and he says with a straight face, my gosh, you came in here, you were escorted into the shower? They thought they were going to kill yourself and they escorted you. You had to wear a padded vest the whole time? Oh, this treatment is worse than what anybody on January 6th got. What? Let me remind you, for years, the D.C. jail has been a disgrace, and everybody knows it. It's filthy. It's violent. We could get into the reports of sewage, mold, denied medical care, and yes, restricted religious access, especially for the January 6th defendants. Okay. And many of those were, oh my gosh, they were violent grandmothers. They were violent grandmothers who walked through the door, an open door. Yep. Some of them were held pre-trial in solitary-like conditions for months, denied basic rights. And it took their complaints to finally force the U.S. Marshals inspector to expose the rot for everybody. But it took months for that to happen. This guy's been sitting in jail for a week. And by the way, the January 6th, I don't remember the January 6th grandmother writing, well, I'm going to put my knitting down and then I'm going to kill all of the people that are running the country. No, they weren't trying to murder the president. Some of them were really bad people. But a lot of the people that went to jail on January 6th and were in solitary confinement, they were exercising what they believed their First Amendment rights were on January 6th. And yes, some faced much worse than what Ellen is griping about. Lockdown 23 hours a day, families blocked, lawyers fighting for basic humanity, lawyers trying just to see their own client in jail. So the record is really pretty clear here, Faruqi. The outrage over January 6th, those conditions were real. It's documented. And it was worse in many cases because it was dragged on and on and on and on and no one would put a spotlight on it. But Faruqi, he knows because he handled a lot of those cases himself. So he knows the history. He detained some. He fined others heavily. But now the man who literally pulled the trigger in an attempt on Trump's life, he's comparing, well, I was going to say apples to oranges, but it's not even apples to oranges. It's apples and hand grenades. So he throws in a dig about pardons not erasing history. Gosh. What is going on here? I'd like to move that we have a lottery system and keep trials out of the District of Columbia. Because I don't even think it's America anymore. At least in the court system. I don't even know what they're doing. This is a judge in the swamp treating a direct threat to the president of the United States with kid gloves while the system crushed grandma and dads for far less. Now, I don't know about you, but I think attempting to assassinate the president isn't a protest. Okay? It's an act of war against the republic. It's aiming to decapitate the power structure that keeps the country free. Cole Allen doesn't deserve an apology from the bench. He deserves the full weight of the law. Secure detention until a jury decides. And if he is guilty, and I don't know how you get out of the guilty thing, we have him on tape doing all of those things. We have him on tape saying he's going to do all of those things. We have his written letter saying it. We have his family also say he was trying to do all these things. I don't know. I don't know how you're going to find him, you know, not guilty. But believe me, in Washington, D.C., they'll find a way. He should get the maximum sentence here. Judge Faruqi, with all due respect to the robe, and because it looks lovely on you, it does. Your comments reveal a dangerous softness at exactly the wrong moment, okay? We don't need judges apologizing to assassins. We need judges who protect the innocent, deter the violent, and remember that equal justice means treating threats to the president that you don't like with all the seriousness that it demands. And all the seriousness you would give to the threat to a president that you do like. And notice the difference between those who were not carrying guns and knives and threatening to kill the president and those who did. I mean, if this is the standard in D.C., then yes, Congress, the courts, the American people, you have to demand accountability. The rule of law is not optional. I know a lot of people think it is, but it's not. And it should never be when the target is the leader of the free world. Not ever. Faruqi, you sound like a dessert. And maybe you'd be a lovely dessert. Would you like a little more Faruqi? Oh, I don't know. I've just had so much Dubai chocolate. I don't know if I could have a bite of Faruqi. No, you've got to have it. Oh, there's nothing like Dubai chocolate and a little Faruqi on the side. I'd love to impeach you, but that's not the way it works, unfortunately, with your gig. But America, you better start recognizing not left or right and wrong, because this is 100% wrong. But it doesn't stop there, and that's the good thing about my job. I could go on and on and on, because the insanity never seems to stop. More in a minute.
2: You know, the host does have to pee every now and then. Glenn Beck will be right back.

0: Right now, the voices in our culture are loud, but the truth is often silent. Today, preborn needs your help to speak the truth. 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
0: Okay, let me give you a couple of other stories here. A lockdown at the White House was caused by a U.S. Secret Service officer shooting a suspicious armed individual who shot a juvenile, according to the Secret Service deputy director. Reporters say they were ushered from the North Lawn of the White House to a press briefing room after the lockdown was called. Whether it was directed to the president or not, we don't know, but we'll find out. I got a lot of confidence in you, Secret Service. I'm sure you're on it. The plainclothes officer who was patrolling the White House perimeter observed that the suspicious adult male had a visual print of a firearm not far from the White House complex. Is that a gun in your pocket? Several uniformed Secret Service police officers then confronted the man. He tried to flee on foot and then fired in the direction of the officers. They fired back and struck the man. Man was transported to a hospital. Quinn had no comment on his condition. Oh, can we hold him and cradle him and just sing him really sweet songs? Because I would hate to have him go in front of Faruqi. He also noted the motorcade for Vice President J.D. Vance had just driven before the incident. Whether or not it was directed to the president or vice president, we don't know, but we'll find out, blah, blah, blah. Okay, so yet another armed attempt at shooting somebody in our government. Congratulations on that. All of you on the left must be so happy and so proud. Let's see. We also have Democratic California Representative Ted Lieu, who posted 8647 on his X account. Oh, that's funny. That's funny because the whole country is saying James Comey didn't know what that meant. He didn't know that that was a threat to the president of the United States. And because of that debate, Ted Lieu knows exactly what it means. But he's like, you know what? It's going to be funny anyway if I say it, especially after everybody's trying to kill the president over and over and over again. Oh, no, we should turn down the rhetoric in this country, but we've got to start with the Republicans first. Thanks, Ted. Let's see. So we have an assassination attempt, another guy in the White House with a gun. Then we also have Ted Lieu. What else do we have? Oh, we have the graffiti on the Lincoln Memorial reflecting pool. The feds are investigating who spray painted 8647 on the reflecting pool. Oh, again, probably some prankster. That's it. You know, probably just some prankster. He didn't know what he was doing. Then we also have the nonviolent leftist, Raymond Chandler. He's from Pittsburgh. He just left a voicemail. It says, I want you to put that firearm to the president's head and pull the trigger. Oh, crazy rabbit tricks are for kids. Oh, and then somebody else. Finally, we got a guy who's a brewer. He's a leftist from Wisconsin. Kind of redundant there, isn't it? And he was saying, you know, gosh darn it, another one failed on the assassination attempt. And so he said he's filed papers to become the next governor of Wisconsin, But he's also, I mean, he could really, well, he's a patriot because he said free beer for anybody who actually kills the president. Oh, well, there's a strange incentive. But no big deal, right? Right. Got free beer day. We almost got it. That's what he said. We almost got a free beer day. You know, either a brother or a sister in the resistance needs to work on their marksmanship, or Trump's just faked another assassination to get a positive news cycle. We'll never know, but we stand ready to put up free beer on the day that it happens. And this guy is still walking around. This guy is now running for governor of Wisconsin. Congratulations, Democrats. You really have. No, you've got the best of the best. You do. You have the best of the best. Do you see what you've turned into? Is it beginning to imprint on anybody? Because it is on half the country. I don't know how you're missing it. But it's making you into a very dangerous group of people. I would suggest that if you are a Democrat and you don't vote like me and you don't agree with me, you at least start saying online and you make it very, very clear. I'm not for any of this. I'm against all of this. I think this kind of, I don't like Trump. I don't like his whatever. You can say whatever you want. But I am not for gunplay. I'm not for free beer to assassinate. I'm not for these jokes. I'm not for any of this. Can we get an amen from a single Democrat? I just want regular people. I don't expect this from the politicians. They're so far. Their soul has been sold so long ago to the dark side. You're never going to see them do anything. You're never going to see them turn around. They'll only turn around or pretend to turn around if their voters actually start to turn on them and say, you know what? I could vote for all kinds of different tax policies. I can even go some Marxist ways, but I am not going down the road of death to anybody who disagrees with me. Just not going to. I know history enough to know where that leads. Hey, join our education movement with The Insider. 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
2: 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We'll be back.
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22: John Polk was my nemesis. I knew in order to live a rich and fulfilling life, one where I was equal under the law and could be happy and fulfilled, I needed to defeat the message that John Polk was peddling.
1: I'm John Polk. For years, I was the poster boy of the conversion therapy movement. 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I wore the label of ex-gay with pride. That was all until, well, we'll get to that part.
22: 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He evokes a reaction. He did with me.
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if you want the small stuff, you watch cable news, okay? They'll tell you all about the tweets and the tariffs and the latest polls and everything else, and that's fine. But if you really want to understand what's happening with Donald Trump, you have to zoom out. Zoom out so far in that you see the globe like a chessboard and the oceans like the arteries that they are. Because we are so used to small vision politicians that only talk about we're going to own the libs or win the next election. But unlike the progressive left, which honestly has a vision so huge that you not only most people cannot even see it, you know, the collapse of the West into a great reset, but they don't want you to see it. With Trump, it is a vision as big as what the left has done over the last 100 years, but it is imperative that you see it because it is at this moment the only actual plan to defeat those who wish to cut America down to size. Okay. So I want you to look at what he has done and look at it not as random chaos, because that's the opinion you get everywhere else. I ask you, look at this different. It's not random chaos. These are choke points. There is a handful of narrow sea lanes and canals and islands and resource triangles that control the flow of energy and trade and the minerals that are going to power this next century. And you can love Trump, you can hate Trump. It doesn't matter. But Trump is the first president in decades who seems to get that America doesn't win by being nice on the world stage and giving everybody some of our stuff. America wins by making sure that the world has to come to us for things it cannot live without. So I want you to imagine the world map here with clear eyes. Right now, everybody's talking about the Strait of Hormuz. 20% of the planet's oil passes through that narrow throat every single day. 20%. That means Iran can threaten to close it. If it's a nuclear Iran, they do close it. They completely control it, and they can charge whatever they want, and no one can do anything because they have nuclear weapons. And also, China can muscle in. So Trump's answer has been energy dominance at home and leverage abroad. Flood the market with American oil and gas so no one cartel, i.e. OPEC, or rogue state, i.e. Venezuela or Iran, can hold a gun to the world's head. Then make sure that our allies know the difference between talking tough and actually being tough. So you have the Strait of Hormuz. Then the other choke point is the Strait of Malacca. This is like the jugular of Asia. 80% of China's oil, most of Japan's, South Korea's, all of it funnels through that strait. Whoever influences that strait influences the factory floor of the planet. And Trump is not blind to it. And nobody really has even brought this up. I mean, it was like a one-day story. He's used tariffs, naval presence, and everything else, straight talk with Beijing to make sure that they understand that the Pacific is in their private, you know, lake. He just made a deal a couple of weeks ago with Indonesia that gives us a major role in that choke point. So that's choke point number two. 80% of China's oil comes through that choke point. Another probably 20% of their oil comes from the Strait of Hormuz. And we're now in both of them. Next, the Strait of Gibraltar. You come around, you got some oil. Now you go through the Mediterranean and you come out into the Atlantic Ocean. That is the entrance to the Mediterranean. The next one, the other choke point, is the Panama Canal. By the way, we just did a deal on the Strait of Malacca, and we did another one with Morocco on the Strait of Gibraltar. So notice we have the Strait of Hormuz, or we're getting it, Malacca, that's done, Panama Canal, and Morocco with the Strait of Gibraltar. So far, we got a lot of choke points that we didn't have before. Then Greenland. Greenland, this one we tried to buy outright because he sees what the Pentagon sees. The Arctic ice is melting. New shipping lanes. The shipping lanes are opening. Whoever plants the flag there first controls the roof of the world. The Northwest Passage
and the Northern Sea Route. They're not theory anymore. They're tomorrow's Suez and Panama. Trump wants America sitting on that high ground, not begging for permission from Denmark or Russia. Then there's the resource map that most people still haven't even looked at. It's called the Lithium Triangle. Argentina, Bolivia, and Chile. They are sitting on more than half of the planet's known lithium. Why would we want to have that? I don't know. Electric vehicles, batteries, the whole green tech fantasy runs on lithium. Venezuela is the largest proven oil reserve on Earth, currently run by a regime that hates us, not anymore. And if the rest of the world keeps chasing net zero fantasies and shuts down their own drilling rigs and mines, while China corners the rare earth processing, who do they call when their lights start to flicker? They need the lithium in that triangle, which we now have a presence in. We've just kicked China out of that because of the Panama Canal and Venezuela. If that doesn't work with lithium, they got to have oil. They call the country that quietly secured the lithium, the oil, the shipping lanes, and the Arctic routes. Don't you see that's what he's doing? We're not used to seeing a vision like this. It has honestly been, it's been since Kennedy with a vision this big, but Reagan had a big vision, but it was simple to understand. We're going to collapse the Soviet Union. That wall is coming down. And so it was really easy. This one, I don't think the president could say all of these things. Now everybody knows, all the players know, and so he probably could get away with it now. But you didn't want to reveal your hand on what he's doing. And so he made it look like it was chaos. Wait, he's talking about Panama. Now he's in Greenland. Now what is it? Strait of Gibraltar? What is he doing? Now they all know, but you need to know, because this is

0: influence. It means China or anybody else that wants to play games, okay, go ahead. We'll just turn the valve enough to remind you what actually keeps the modern world running. Don't you see we hold all of the cards? If the rest of the planet actually does what the climate crowd dreams, they stop exploring for oil, they stop mining rare earth minerals, they shut down their nuclear, they pray to the windmill gods, then our leverage is absolute. They will need to have that. There's no way around it. And the reason why nobody's talking about this is because A, it doesn't fit the narrative of the left, and B, it's not normal president thinking. Normal presidents manage decline. That's what we're used to. They sign climate accords. They hobble us. They leave choke points to whoever wants to play hardball. Trump doesn't manage decline. He looks at the map. He sees the narrow places that matter. He says those belong in the American sphere of influence. One way or another, through deals or alliances or strength, whatever it takes. Like him or not, forget about his personality. This is what he's doing. This is why this is America first. This is the kind of thinking that built empires, built America in the first century. You control the arteries and you control the future. If somebody, how long do you think you're going to live if your arteries are all blocked? The world's blood is oil. It's energy. It's technology. It's rare earth minerals. If somebody else can block those arteries on us, we die. If we're the ones keeping the arteries open or able to block them for our enemies, what happens to our enemies? We don't want to beg for a seat at anyone else's table. With this strategy, you own the table. That is the plan. And it's not perfect. It's not without huge risk, but it is historic in scale. I don't understand why people can't see this. If it works, and the early moves suggest it's already in motion. I mean, we have this Iran thing is worrisome, very worrisome. But America, if it works, doesn't just stay number one. We enter new golden eras on our terms. And the rest of the world can either get on board or learn to live without us and our military and the oil and the lithium and the shipping lanes that they've all taken for granted. Under this new way of thinking, America is not going to be taken for granted anymore. But this is all up to you. If you don't share this with your friends, if you can't explain the choke points, if you can't look at a map and say, I want you look at, listen to me, family. I want you to look at a map. I don't care what you think about him. Is America in trouble? Is the old system working the way we've done it? Do you want to manage the decline and lose the American dollar and our way of life? Okay, we all can agree on that. No? Great. Then let me show you what he's doing. You have to explain this to your friends because it's your move now. With the election coming up, all of this will end. You'll be back managing decline. So if your choice really is America, then you have to first think bigger and understand just this one concept today, because there's so many levels to this. This we should just put out in a series of videos and put it on the torch, Ricky. I'll just do chalkboard videos on this. But if you can just understand just the choke points, this part today, and show that you can think bigger, maybe you can convince your friends to also think bigger. We have to stop thinking about just the next election or just the latest Twitter outrage or what's right in front of you. You need to see, oh my gosh, there is actually, he's changing the entire structure of the world that was established in 1945 and that was good for a while and now screwing us. He's changing all of it. And it's happening in real time. And this election, it's up to you. Can we think bigger, America? Can we still do that? More in just a minute.
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0: It happens quietly. 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
0: So, going to England next week for the Tommy Robinson, just covering it. Am I speaking at it? Do you know?
15: You have 5 minutes allotted.
0: Okay.
15: And, yeah. I mean, it's kind of up to your security team if you're speaking, right?
0: Yes.
15: We're talking to the embassy.
0: I know. England is on the
15: ears.
0: England is on, she knows. England is on the highest alert it has been on. And so it is a little dicey, but you know, it's worth standing up and saying, unite, you know, we've got to stop this Sharia law nonsense. It has to stop. That's happening next week. I would ask that you would pray for us and our team as we make decisions. And as we are going over next week, that we just are guided by the Spirit, and have extra spiritual eyes to see anything that might be going on.
15: I am going to be rooting. I've seen the speech. It is actually really super inspiring. And I am going to be rooting from you from the plane on American Islands on the route back to
0: I wrote Florida. It and now I've lost it. Please tell me you have it.
15: I have it.
0: I don't even remember where I was when I wrote it.
15: The story of Glenn's life.
0: I know.
15: Ask him how many iPads he's lost, y'all.
0: Don't ask. I got a phone and I'm like, I'm never going to lose this phone. I have no idea where that phone is. Absolutely no idea where that phone is. It's just, they're too small and iPads are too big. You know what? I should just get a chip in my head so I never have to worry about it. Wouldn't that be great? I bet you do. Yeah.

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